0: is with South Korea. He says he did that after it declined to help with denuclearizing Iran. At least six mass shootings in the U.S. since Friday leave 22 people wounded, seven victims dead. What happened in Lexington, Kentucky?
1: Five people were shot, including one who was killed when at least 13 gunshots rang out in a Lexington park last night. No arrests have been made so far.
0: Fox's Chandley Painter. Mass shootings also happened in Virginia, Connecticut, Missouri, Michigan, and Illinois. Hawaii Governor Josh Green's praising emergency responders after their work on Hurricane Lawrence.
2: They saved lives. They were able to pull an elderly woman out of a tree when her house washed away.
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4: One person is dead. Four others are suffering from injuries after their vehicles rolled down an embankment. A California Highway Patrol spokesperson says two vehicles went down the 405 freeway embankment Saturday near Burbank and Van Nuys. One person was extricated, one vehicle caught on fire. All of the victims were sent to the hospital. Four of the victims are in critical condition, two in stable, and the other later pronounced dead. Larry Marino on The Answer with breaking news and talk you can trust.
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18: 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I specialize in asset and retirement protection, and I'm a partner and co-founder of the Miles Financial Group, a no-market-risk retirement planning company serving all of the Inland Empire in Orange County. So when it comes to drawing conclusions about your retirement accounts, the process of thinking that just because my account started at, say, point A and then grew to point B, so obviously it is going to continue to grow to some fictitious point C, has been proven to be a delusional concept. Just like all delusions, there's a clinical name for it. It's called the appeal to probability. The appeal to probability is defined as the assumption that something will happen because it can happen. Could stocks continue to rise instead of crashing after the dot-com bubble? Yeah, absolutely, it was possible. Could housing prices have continued to rise after 2006? Once again, it's very possible. The problem is that many investors take what is possible and they start to believe that it is probable, or worse yet, that it's a certainty. Adding fuel to this fire, there are plenty of people that contribute to this appeal to probability. Just watch the financial news shows on cable television. When the market goes up, you can literally feel the energy coming from the talking heads on your TV. They're so excited and happy when the market goes up just 100 points in a day. And, you know, to me, that really makes no sense, because what does one day have to do with anything as it relates to the 30 to 40 plus years you could spend in retirement? How is one day of stock market gains going to help you guarantee that you won't run out of money before you die? You know, everyone is jumping for joy about something that really doesn't mean anything. All too often, one day of stock market gains is like a sugar rush after eating a candy bar. Lots of energy for a while, but in a couple of hours, there's going to be a crash. Wouldn't you rather count on guarantees than assumptions? Wouldn't you rather have your retirement plan based on up to a 7.5% growth rate inside a lifetime income account that can be used to guarantee you a lifetime of income that you can never outlive? Wouldn't you rather know that in retirement you can have tax-free income, enough tax-free income to last the rest of your life and the life of your spouse? If you saved at least $100,000 for retirement, then give me a call right now and we'll show you exactly how to create your very own private tax-free pension, a pension plan that will provide enough tax-free income for you for the rest of your life. You can reach me now at 909-321-90.
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17: You know, your fellow retirees are losing money, yet you think somehow it will be different for you. I mean, no insult here, but investing your money in variable products with high fees during your retirement is gambling. And unless you are extremely wealthy, you have to ask yourself if you can afford to come up a loser. Did you know that if your retirement account declined by 25% this year, it would need to grow by 33% the following year just to break even? If it declined by 33%, it would need to grow by 50% the following year just to get your money back. And if it declined by 50%, your retirement account would need to grow by 100% the following year just for you to tread water. And you may be thinking, well, the market will never drop 50%. Well, you don't really have to go back too far to find two examples of when it did. From 2000 to 2002, the market dropped nearly 50%.
1: And in 2008, or I should say, during the greatest recession period since the Great Depression, the market dropped well over 50%.

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3: 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If you saved at least $100,000 for retirement, I can show you how to make sure that your income lasts for the rest of your life and that it's not dependent 100% on the stock market. That phone number again is 909-321-9737. That's 909-321-9737. 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
7: Okay, let's talk about risk. That four-letter word, risk, R-I-S-K. And from this perspective, how can you really know the risk you take in your investments? How can you measure the risk? Has your broker or financial advisor sat down with you and laid out in great detail the amount of risk that you're currently exposed to in your portfolio? And I don't mean blanket terms here like conservative, moderate, or aggressive. I'm talking about specific details that will show you what the likely outcome will be if we experience another 2008-like financial crisis. So as we talk about it today, let me give you a phone number in case you want to call and find out more about this topic, because chances are you've been directly affected by recent events and you deserve to know the truth about your money. That phone number is 909-321-9737. Again, that's 909-321-9737.
4: Drop 10% or more of their body.
7: I want to introduce you to the ideas of a very unique man by the name of Dr. Nassim Taleb, because he has some compelling ideas on this subject of measuring risk. Mr. Taleb is a middle-aged man of Greek background. He's from a prominent family in Lebanon, but educated right here in the United States. And mention Kevin. He's an author, again, scholar, mathematics professor, or go to my philosopher, senior Wall Street trader and hedge fund manager, and an expert in mathematical science. Did you get all

0: that. Cheap, right?
1: And that's quite a resume, but that description, believe me, does not begin to describe him in totality. The bottom line is Mr. Taleb is widely recognized as a formidable thinker, and when he speaks, he typically draws large crowds. His most famous books are The Hidden Role of Chance, Fooled by Randomness, and my favorite, The Black Swan, The Impact of the Highly Improbable. So let me tell you what he has to say, because it has a profound meaning for you and I, and a profound impact on the ideas of the everyday investor. Mr. Taleb says that we all place too much weight on the odds that past events will repeat, when unrepeatable chance is probably a better explanation. Think about it. Do you assume that the markets will continue to always go up, and that any downturns are temporary? Or that bull markets will continue forever? Or do you not even think about the risk and are what is known as a passive investor? You may own some mutual funds or your favorite stock, and you were told to depend on the Wall Street mentality of just ride it out.
2: No shots.
1: You know, whenever I hear clients say this is what their broker told them to do, I always ask them two questions. Number one, if you keep all your money in the market, even as you're losing money in the midst of a global pandemic,
2: you just have
1: who do you think that benefits the most? You or your broker?
2: Kevin M.
1: And then number two, how can that strategy possibly be true for someone that's in or nearing retirement and at the same time be true for someone just starting out in their 30s or 40s? The truth is that it's not. And Mr. Taleb argues that the markets do not factor in the risk that are not measurable, here to help. And that most of the really big events in our world are rare, unpredictable, and are not measurable. And these events, when they happen, they usually have a significant downward impact on the investment market. And so this is one of the very big reasons why we spend so much time encouraging clients to get off that train and to shift the risk to someone else. Shift the risk to whom, you may ask. Well, we work with multi-billion dollar companies that will take the risk off your shoulders and guarantee you that you will never lose a penny of your investments due to market risk. And not only that, but some of these highly rated large institutions will even guarantee you a 10% bonus on your retirement account. So in other words, if you have $500,000 inside your account that you peg for retirement, they'll guarantee you a $50,000 increase on day one. And an annual increase of up to 9% inside a lifetime income account. And you know why that's important? Because the number one outcome in retirement is income. Let me say that again. The number one outcome in retirement is income. Income that you can never outlive, that you can count on being there for the rest of your life and the life of your spouse. So right now, I want you to stop what you're doing and text the word income, I-N-C-O-M-E, to 909-321-9737. That's 909-321-9737. Or better yet, give me a call at the same number, and someone from my team will set a time for you and I to talk directly about your situation.
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0: Well, I have to take a short break. 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
5: 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The highly rated companies I work with pay me directly, and 100% of your money goes to work for you on day one. So why go backwards when you can always go forwards? Why worry about a recovery or how long it takes you to get back to even when you never have to lose money in the first place? You know, principal protection is what you should be focused on as you move closer to retirement. You worked hard to get to where you are today. In some cases, you know, experts say that you spend 90,000 hours working in prior to retirement. You know, that's what it takes to get you to retirement, 90,000 hours of working. Why would you ever want to go backwards and waste all of that time spent by trying to recover in the 4 or 5 years prior to when you retire or after you've already retired? You know, back in 2008, unfortunately, a lot of people had to learn a new term, and it was called going back to work. It's not something that they wanted to do, but it's something that they were forced to do because they didn't take the steps necessary to protect their assets. You know, as a child, did you ever play with dominoes? You remember? You're stacking them up side by side, sometimes spending hours to get them lined up perfectly. Now, as I got older, I actually learned how to play the game itself. But as a child, I remember just stacking them up one by one and, you know, having the entire family room floor covered with these little black blocks, waiting for the moment when all of my hard work, persistence, and dedication would pay off. I remember having a master plan that could only result in the pleasure of seeing my accomplishment pay off as I tipped my final domino over. And you know, how great it would be to see all of them fall in perfect order just as I had planned. So now back to reality. Halfway through building my work of art, somebody would come along and, you know, destroy my elaborate plans by kicking over my dominoes, or, you know, I'd hit one by mistake and everything would just go, of falling all over the floor. But isn't that just like retirement exposed to stock market risk? The many brokers and financial planners use elaborate and expensive software programs to show you how your money invested with them will build a retirement you can count on. And in many companies, they'll tell you to put your money into 401ks, and by the time you're 65, everything will work out. Well, if that were true, then the majority of Americans would be prepared for retirement, whereas we know statistics say that's not even close to being the case. So are your dominoes in a row, right? All you have to do is trust in your stocks, bonds, your mutual funds, and someday you'll be able to tip over your last domino. And many retirees were thinking just that back in 1982. So you hear, and again in 1986, and in 1990, 1998, between 2000 and 2003, or even 2008. These are all years not too long ago when the stock market decided to kick over your retirement plans. How would you like to have dominoes, though, that don't fall down? Aren't you tired of starting your retirement plans over? Aren't you tired of taking one step forward, then taking two steps backwards? Let's go. Isn't it time to discover no market risk retirement strategies?
6: And if you don't,
5: isn't it time to truly understand how to get peace of mind for the miles ahead? How to protect your retirement and protect you and your spouse so that if something were to happen to one of you, the surviving spouse would be well taken care of for the rest of their life as well? That's what these strategies are all about. And if you give me a call right now, I can show you how to keep your retirement safe. And well, you may say, well, you know, I can't just stick it under the mattress or, you know, stick it into a CD or savings account where I'm only earning a half or maybe 1 or 2%. Absolutely not. We don't want you to do that either. What we do want to do is show you how you can safely grow your assets in some years when the markets are doing very well, potentially receive double-digit returns. But more importantly, in the years where the markets are going in the wrong direction, in the years where there's uncertainty and volatility, kind of like what we're experiencing right now. In those years, you want to have guarantees in your portfolio that you can never lose a dollar, that you can never go backwards again. And for that bucket of money, the money that you that you'll need to count on to provide income for you and your spouse as you move into retirement and into the later years of your life, for that bucket of money, we want to show you how to protect that way it and potentially get returns. So in other words, it looks like this: when the markets go up, you make money. When the markets go down, you never lose a dime. Isn't that a much better option than constantly worrying about if you lost $20,000 this month or if you're going to gain $30,000 back next month? We want to show you how to have consistency and peace of mind every single month, every single year for the rest of your life. So give me a call right now at 909-321-9737. That's 909-321-9737. You can even actually receive a free copy of my new book, Protecting Your Assets with Tax-Free Long-Term Care. It's a consumer's guide on how to create tax-free income using your IRA or other retirement accounts to make sure that a bad situation or unexpected situation like the need to move into a nursing home or assisted living facility or even some type of home care scenario, that it does not drain your retirement savings and move you into bankruptcy. That phone number is 909-321-9737, and we'll even show you no market risk planning strategies that can pay you up to a 10% bonus on your deposit. So in other words, a $500,000 IRA could receive a $50,000 bonus just simply for opening and starting your account. And we'll also show you how to participate in the upside potential of the stock market while simultaneously avoiding any of the downside risks, so that you will be protected 100% from any type of stock market losses. So give us a call right now at 909-321-9737. That's 909-321-9737. Well, that's all the time I have for this week. But before I go, I want you to know that I sleep at night knowing that none of my clients have ever lost a single penny to market risk. I want you to sleep at night too. Until next time at the same time, I'm Billy Miles, reminding you to stay safe for the miles ahead.
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21: 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I'm glad
22: America is at a crossroads, and truth is under attack. Culture is shifting fast, and silence is no longer an option. In every generation, God raises men and women who stand bold, unshaken, anchored in truth. They refuse compromise. They refuse fear. They refuse to back down. Here, we confront the cultural battles shaping our homes, our churches, and our nation, equipping believers to speak truth and push back against the darkness. This is the movement. This is the mission. This is the moment. Welcome to Our Watch with Tim Thompson.
13: Well, hey, everybody, happy Sunday to you. I am Tim Thompson, AI and with me, as always, is Jake Porter, pastor of 412 Church. And Pastor Jake, glad to be here with you. Always love doing ministry with you.
19: Yeah, I always love being here. Thanks for having me.
13: Yeah, I want to remind our audience today, we've got a couple of campus options for them. If they're in Southern California, we'd love to have them join us at our main campus in Temecula. If they're in Southern Idaho, we do have a secondary campus there in Boise. And either way, wherever they're at, love to have them come in and say hello. We always enjoy that, right?
19: Yeah, we'd love to meet you guys.
13: Have been some of the places. Today, we are in a very special message that you actually preached. We're going to go through over the next 2 weeks, go through the entire book of Jonah. But today, we're going to be Jonah chapter 1 and chapter 2. And we're going to listen. There's a portion of the message you preached. We're going to listen to that, and we'll come back and talk more about what God put on your heart. Let's take a listen.
21: Today, what I want to talk to you guys about is about God's will. And God's will is simply something that God wants to make known to us. It's a plan, it's a will that he has for our lives, and God wants to use his will to lead us, to guide us, to teach us, and he wants to make it known. And that's the great thing about the will of God, that God has a plan, and it's not some mystery. God hasn't designed his will to be like a mysterious scavenger hunt or something. You have to go all over the place, and you have to go try and find it and figure it out and piece together this puzzle. He didn't create it to be like that. He wants to speak to you. He wants to speak clearly to you. He wants to share his will. And when he shares his will with us, and when we know what his will is, we then have two different options on how it is we're going to respond to his will.
23: At Sunday brunch,
21: we can either be obedient to it,
23: something said in Sunday school or in the sermon or whatever,
21: or we can be disobedient to it and not do what it is that God desires for us and be disobedient to his will. And those have two different outcomes, obviously. In Mark's gospel, in Mark chapter 3, verse 35, it says, "For whoever does the will of my, or the, does the will of God, I'm sorry, is my brother and my sister and mother." You do the will of God, and what does God consider that? Well, you're considered to be in the family of Jesus. That's what he's talking about here. You do the will of God, and there's a great blessing that comes from it. We obey God's will, we get nourished, he reveals things to us, we're enabled by the power of his Spirit. There's a great work that God wants to do in and through us, but if we become disobedient to God's will,
23: two sides almost are waging war against each other.
21: And it's in Matthew chapter 21, verse 32, we see an example of this. The other side is John the Baptist came and showed you the right way to live, but you didn't believe him. While tax collectors and prostitutes did, even when you saw this happening, you refused to believe him and repent of your sins. What Jesus is doing here is he's actually rebuking the religious leaders because John the Baptist, he shares the truth with them, and they rejected it, but who believed in it? It was the tax collectors and the prostitutes. It was the culture that believed in it more than the religious leaders even did. And so he's rebuking them for it, saying, you know the will of God. You know exactly what it is that God was teaching you. What was the will of God here? Well, the will of God for them was to repent and to believe in Jesus. And they failed to do it. And that's really the basics of God's will. Where does God's will begin for every single person? Well, it begins with repentance and trusting in God.
24: Been the case that the internet
21: that's where it begins with every single person. Every single one of us, the will of God is the same in the very beginning. It's to repent of our sins and to place our trust in him. And this is what we're going to be seeing, and this is what we're going to talk about here in the book of Jonah.
24: AI and the ability to really iterate and learn things outside of university classroom.
19: You know, when we look at the rapture of the church and we think about that, why is it that the rapture hasn't happened yet? Well, God's not willing that any should perish, but that all would come to repentance. That's his desire for mankind, is that they would actually come to know him. You know, and God's got a will for every single one of our lives, of things that he wants to accomplish in and through us. And he had a will for Jonah, you know, here in the book of Jonah. I think it's, you know, I like looking at the book of Jonah because so often it's just a children's ministry, like just fun story that people call it. But this is a legitimate historical book, and I think that's important to understand. This isn't just some
23: advanced math course that he wanted to.
19: I think I said Job earlier.
23: And he'd been in advanced math also.
19: I think
13: I did. But yeah, Jonah.
19: Jonah. He has spent the last year. Yeah, it's not some mythology or something. Right. Like, this is a real story, and there's a lot that's in here. In this book, he's a real man. He's a man that's found in scripture. You know, he's found in 2 Kings chapter 14. And
13: people he's going to minister AI, to are real people.
19: Right, yeah, it's a real group of people, and people want to discredit this book sometimes, saying, oh, you know, it's not possible, this could ever happen.
23: In helping him accomplish that goal for himself.
19: I don't believe that. But this is a real account of something that happened. And what we see here in the beginning of Jonah,
23: cutting the system short,
19: something that I think is really cool, when God calls upon us and he has a will for our lives, if we're going to allow God to accomplish his will, well, then he must be the Lord of our lives. We have to recognize him as Lord. And in Jonah chapter 1, starting right here in verse 1, if you're following along, verse 1 says, "Now the word of the Lord came to Jonah, the son of Amittai, saying, Arise, go to Nineveh, that great city, and cry out against it, for their wickedness has come up before me. But Jonah arose to flee to Tarshish from the presence of the Lord. He went down to Joppa and found a ship going to Tarshish, so he paid the fare and went down into it to go with them to Tarshish from the presence of the Lord." So Jonah's hearing the will of God. He knows the will of God. Hey, I want you to go to Nineveh, go to these people, and he says, go to that great city, cry out against it. Their wickedness has come up before me, and he's saying, no, I'm not going to go there. You know? And we have to understand that people group, though. Like, what was going on in that city? He didn't want to preach to these people because these people were great enemies of Israel. They were coming against Israel, and they were one of their most hated enemies. And we could kind of think about that in our culture and think, like, man, what if God called, you know, on me to go to one of the most wicked places on earth that hate God, that hate America? You know, we think about maybe some, you know, terrible
0: North Korea.
19: Yeah, go to some place that like is some the center of some terrorist organization that wants to take out America. You know, and God's telling you to go there. And I think some people might have a similar response.
23: Stock index over the past 5 years.
19: I don't think I'm going there. And that's what
23: Capital is the man to call if you want to roll over part of your.
19: But here's where we kind of see that problem though. When God reveals his will for us to go do something, we have to ask ourselves: is God truly the Lord of my life? And if he's the Lord of our lives, then that means that we respond with the only rightful answer that says,
23: so your
19: yes,
23: retirement
19: Lord.
23: Stays safe right. and yeah. keeps growing.
19: And that's what we see
23: call
19: him doing is he's rejecting,
23: free, no obligation strategy
19: rejecting
23: call
19: God's,
23: CEO David
19: God's will.
23: Fisher
19: Luke chapter 6, verse 46,
23: no pressure,
19: Jesus says, but why do you call me Lord, Lord, and do not do the things which I say?
23: Or simply adding
19: and
23: gold
19: for me, that really resonates.
23: To your portfolio.
19: Yeah. You know, how can I call God my Lord, the Lord of my
23: that's
19: life, but then not do the telling me
23: or
19: to
23: go
19: do.
23: Online to landmarkgold.com.
19: You know, and that's a battle, though.
23: That's landmarkgold.com. Right.
13: I love you know, what
1: you heard all those
13: opened. We listened to a portion of your message, and one of the things you said in there is that God, like, searching
1: simple,
13: for God's will is not like
1: right?
13: a scavenger
1: now you're
13: hunt.
1: Thinking, maybe
13: it's not like you're on this trip to go figure out what is God's will. He makes it so plain and obvious
1: and perfect.
13: For us in his
1: that's
13: word and here
1: Bing
13: you know
1: Wu, the 50
13: direct
1: to 60 year
13: revelation
1: so
13: to Jonah this is what I want you to
1: like
13: do
1: you.
13: Right. It's not a scavenger hunt to find out
1: winner,
13: what God wants to do. He all is so
1: well,
13: clear and in front of him. The scavenger hunt was him trying
1: like
13: to find a way out of
1: no surprises
13: right.
1: after
13: you know and
1: in fact,
13: so often we have people come to us as pastors like actually you know what God's will is for my life
1: coverage for about $200 a month
13: should be plain and obvious
1: life insurance
13: you know and
1: healthy
13: and I always tell people this when they ask about
1: because
13: the will of God.
1: He's like you know, older, heavier,
13: I'll let
1: and
13: them know.
1: On meds, too.
13: God's will is just
1: right
13: simply
1: now
13: obedience.
1: At 800-555-2085.
13: Yeah, his will is that you would you rejoice in him, be filled with thanksgiving, and do the things that he tells you to do. And apart from that,
2: did you
13: God
2: know there's an
13: care.
2: Investment account that's
13: you know,
2: been
13: like,
2: around
13: I
2: since 1888,
13: and
2: most
13: will of
2: people
13: God?
2: Have
13: like,
2: never heard about it until
13: right?
2: recently.
13: It's what God cares
2: stocks,
13: about is what kind of person
2: crypto.
13: You are.
2: It's a trust
13: you know, and,
2: that was created
13: so,
2: over a century
13: you know,
2: ago.
13: Love people,
2: and it's been
13: love
2: averaging
13: God.
2: 29%
13: you know, you
2: returns
13: car,
2: for the
13: you know,
2: past 25 years.
13: People get so hung up on the will of God, like you said, like it's some mysterious thing. It's not.
2: Microsoft.
13: In fact, he can sum it up in two different things. Love God and love people. And if you're loving God and you're loving people, don't worry about the
19: car you drive, what job you have. Like,
0: been quietly using let God this for decades,
19: guide you in your life.
0: And they've
19: your
0: never
19: life,
0: mentioned it to regular people.
19: Right.
0: There are no commercials, no
19: billboards,
0: nothing.
19: Yeah, like you talk about the obedience
0: nothing.
19: Part of it.
0: And literally,
19: you know, not so focused on the car, but am I being a good steward of what God has entrusted
0: me? There's a free video that explains exactly what it is and how to access it.
19: Probably not a good idea if you're going to overextend yourself and spend all of your money on a vehicle. Okay, it might not be a good plan. Not so much about the vehicle, but the obedience to what God has entrusted to you.
0: That's my account.
19: Yeah, that section in Luke chapter 6, it goes on in verse 47, and he says, whoever comes to me and hears my sayings and does them, I will show you whom he is like. He's like a man building a house who dug deep and laid the foundation on the rock. And when the flood arose, the stream beat vehemently against that house and could not shake it, for it was founded on the rock. But he who heard and did nothing is like a man who built his house on the earth without a foundation, against which the stream beat vehemently, and immediately it fell, and the ruin of that house was great.
0: Thank you for those.
19: I think that's a good picture for us. What's the will of God? Open up the Bible, and most of the things that we need to know about the will of God are right there
0: for you.
19: You know, and you do things God's way. It's a firm foundation. The things of life are going to come, but you're not going to be shaken by it because it's built on the truth in God. God's word,
0: and I appreciate
19: on something that
0: it.
19: Can sustain the things of life.
0: I want to talk about voter integrity.
19: Another thing, when God calls upon us about his will, is that God still speaks in the midst of tribulation.
0: They didn't,
19: and that's one of those things where we've been told, count it all a joy when you face various trials,
0: still
19: when you face tribulation
0: that the Save America
19: in life.
0: Act has life.
19: You know, it's because there's something that God wants to show us, and he's speaking in the midst of it. In verse 4 of Jonah chapter 1, it says, but the Lord sent out a great wind on the sea, and there was a mighty tempest on the sea, so that the ship was about to be broken up.
0: Kind of
19: then the mariners were afraid, and every man cried out to his God, and threw the cargo that was in the ship into the sea to lighten the load. But Jonah had gone down into the lowest parts of the ship, had laid down, and was fast asleep. So the captain came to him and said, what do you mean, sleeper? Arise, call on your God. Perhaps your God will consider us, so that we may not perish. Yeah,
0: well,
19: I think this is a kind of an interesting picture that we get here. You know, they're facing this huge storm, and these guys are throwing everything overboard to lighten the load. And, you know, it says that every man cried out to his God. And it's a lowercase g God right there. So we don't, you know, it doesn't tell us exactly who they were calling out to, but some kind of false God. And there's Jonah. He goes down to the lower parts of the ship. He falls asleep. And, you know, and I can't imagine what he's thinking. He's trying to run away from God. He's trying to sail to the complete opposite direction that God's sending him. And he's probably like, oh man, I don't know what he's thinking there, but he just goes to sleep. And they come down to him, hey, maybe call on your God, right? And maybe he will get us out of this.
0: And that includes
19: and that question to Jonah, like, man, I'm running away from my God.
0: We're not talking about just
19: I'm running away, and you want me to call on my God here. I think it's an interesting picture that we get.
3: Yeah, it's weird how some people that in the midst of their rebellion can seem to be at such peace, and then yet God won't allow that to continue. That's when people have to understand, sometimes you're in the midst of rebellion and everything seems to be okay, and then God will bring things into your life. He will disrupt your life because he's not going to let you sin successfully. So he's always going to bring these storms in. You know, you might think you're coasting clear, everything's good. Good luck with that, because it's going to catch up with you, no matter what. God will not let us sin successfully, and I thank God for that. Hey, Pastor Jake, we got to take a quick break and listen to a word from our sponsors. We're going to be right back after this.
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19: Hey everybody, welcome to the second half of the program here on Our Watch with Tim Thompson. My name is Pastor Jake, and I'm here with Pastor Tim Thompson, and we're talking about God's will here in the book of Jonah, and seeing Jonah's just rebellion against God, and God has a will for Jonah's life, and he rejects it, and we've seen that so far. We've got to recognize Jesus as Lord. If we made him the Lord of our lives, we've got to listen to what he says. Sometimes God allows us to go through tribulation, and even in the midst of that tribulation, there's something that God wants to say in it. And to Jonah, here in Jonah chapter 1, we're going to continue in verse 7, it says, "And they said to another, come, let us cast lots, that we may know for whose cause this trouble has come upon us. So they cast lots, and the lot fell on Jonah. Then they said to him, please tell us, for whose cause is this trouble upon us? What is your occupation, and where do you come from? What is your country, and of what people are you? So he said to them, I am a Hebrew, and I fear the Lord, the God of heaven, who made the sea and dry land. Then the men were exceedingly afraid and said to him, why have you done this? For the men knew that he fled from the presence of the Lord because he had told them." And this is exactly what you were talking about right before we took a break there, where God's not going to let you get away with it. Right? You're going to do things that are wrong, but he's going to bring these storms into your life, and God is using this to wake Jonah up because he has something that he wants to accomplish in through him.
3: And as you said, count it all joy when you go through various trials, tribulations. You know, those will produce in you something, whether it produces patience, whether it produces a course correction. Well, you know, it's going to do something in your life. There's a reason God lets these things come.
23: You know, my 16-year-old, a few weeks back, goes,
3: I think our eyes are closed to it so often.
23: Doesn't believe that the Imago Dei is stamped on
3: God's trying to guide our lives, and we don't want him to. We want to be the Lord of our lives. Still letting him be the Lord of our lives.
23: You know, training
3: so much easier just to let him
23: be. Body parts and doing all the stuff.
19: Yeah, I agree. In verse 11, it says, "Then they said to him, what shall we do to you that the sea may be calm for us? For the sea was growing more tempestuous. And he said to them, pick me up and throw me into the sea. Then the sea will become calm for you, for I know that this great tempest is because of me. Nevertheless, the men rowed hard to return to land, but they could not, for the sea continued to grow more tempestuous against them. Therefore, they cried out to the Lord and said, we pray, O Lord, please do not let us perish for this man's life, and do not charge us with innocent blood, for you, O Lord, have done as it pleased you." Jonah says, hey, I'm the problem. Just pick me up and throw me overboard. I'm out of here. I'm done. It'll be calm for you guys. But what I think is cool here is these people, then they began to fear the one true living God. Right? You know, there was a shift that took place here where they recognized that Jonah disobeyed God. Now they're seeing, okay, man, God has allowed this. This is the God that we should turn to. So they're crying out to God that he would take this away from them. And God is using this situation to do something in and through it. To not only wake up Jonah, but now these other people that are on this ship. He's beginning to reveal himself to them.
3: Look at what some people are willing to go through to simply not do what God tells them to do.
5: Right.
3: You know, it's funny. I used to work for this guy, or work with this guy years ago, and this guy would spend a half an hour trying to find a way to not do what would have taken him 2 minutes.
23: Thanks for coming back.
3: Like, just do it. You know, the boss came by, told you to do this. Just do it and get it done. Oh no, I'm going to work harder at not doing it. It's, you know, and this is how we can kind of approach God. Like, just go and preach to these people that he wants you to preach to. Call them to repentance.
23: I'm Kevin McCullough.
3: No,
23: AI
3: I don't want to do that. I'd rather
23: single app
3: get in
23: your
3: a boat,
23: phone,
3: go the opposite direction,
23: you're
3: and then tell people
23: told,
3: to throw me
23: AI.
3: Over.
23: It will solve your problem.
3: Yeah, that sounds a lot
23: it's
3: easier.
23: Not going away.
3: Like, it's so much easier just to be in God's
23: it.
3: Will.
23: How
3: it's so much easier just
23: do
3: what he tells you to do, and we know it's about to happen to him. It gets worse, you know? It's like,
23: the solution
3: just,
23: is dominion.
3: And this is the thing, I think we're all guilty of it on some level or another, where we fought against God, and man, if we would just let him be the Lord and just do what he calls us to do, it'd be so much easier.
6: Yeah,
3: a lot easier.
6: It's a new platform, not just strange.
19: Another thing, when God calls upon us, is mercy sometimes is shown in strange ways. There's a strange strange situation that Jonah finds himself in verse 15. So they picked up Jonah, threw him into the sea, and the sea ceased from its raging. Then the men feared the Lord exceedingly and offered a sacrifice to the Lord and took vows. Now the Lord had prepared a great fish to swallow Jonah, and Jonah was in the belly of the fish 3 days and three nights. This is really God's mercy shown on Jonah in the form of a fish. Kind of a strange circumstance he's finding himself in, but it's in the midst of his disobedience.
8: The Big Island of Hawaii, it could bring heavy rain and flooding there this weekend, according to senior hurricane specialist John Tangelos here, National Hurricane Center.
9: After it passes the Big Island of Hawaii, we think it might get a bit back to a tropical storm. And then pass
19: I've got kids,
9: to the
19: so it
9: south
19: reminds
9: of
19: me
9: the
19: like
9: remainder
19: finding,
9: of the island
19: yeah,
9: chain.
19: They're in the belly of this,
9: so we do
19: or in the mouth
9: that
19: of this
9: the
19: fish. Like, oh, this is it.
9: We'll be on the Big Island, and that's where we have a
19: last thing when God calls upon us. It requires
8: and
19: an active surrender.
8: Starting tonight, Layla is forecast to bring those heavy rains along with some high winds.
19: In chapter 2, verse
8: 1
19: says, then Jonah prayed to the Lord his God for the fish's belly.
8: Weekend.
19: And he said, I cry out to the Lord because of my
8: affliction.
19: And
8: a boost from
19: and
8: government
19: he
8: tax
19: me,
8: refunds
19: out
8: in the
19: of the belly
8: month,
19: of Sheol, I
8: began
19: cried,
8: to fade. On
19: and you
8: Wall
19: heard
8: right now, the Dow
19: my voice,
8: and
19: for you cast me into the deep, into the hearts of the seas, and the floods surrounded me,
8: right
19: all your
8: now,
19: billows
8: down
19: and your waves passed over me. Then I said, I have been cast out of your sight. Yet I will look again toward your holy temple. The waters surrounded me, even to my soul. The deep closed around me. Weeds were trapped around my head. I went down to the moorings of the mountains. The earth with its bars closed behind me forever, yet you have brought up my life from the pit, O Lord my God. When my soul fainted within me, I remembered the Lord, and my prayer went up to you into your holy temple. We see Jonah, he's just crying out to God at this point.
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19: you know, he's in this place where he's trying to surrender himself to God, and that's really what it takes, is we've got to surrender ourselves to Him. 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
19: Again,
10: how
19: much easier
10: it
19: would have been for him to just do that from the start.
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19: And same thing for us and so many people we talk to. It's like, just do what God says. You know, I've had countless marriage counselors where I sit down and I'm with a couple for 2 hours and we open up the Word of God and we go through all the different things God requires of a husband and requires of a wife, and we say, okay, you need to do this, and this, and you do this, and this, and then they leave. And then a month goes by, and they're like, we got to meet with you again, Pastor. Okay, well, let's sit down. Did you do this? Well, no, I didn't do it. Did you do this? No. How's your marriage been? Oh, it's horrible right now. Well, of course it is. Of course it's horrible, you know? Just do what God says. Husband, love your wife. Wife, respect your husband. Husband, provide for her.
11: With
10: tender
11: SRN
10: her
11: News,
10: as the weaker
11: I'm
10: vessel.
11: Mary Rose.
10: Protect
11: Democratic
10: her and care for
11: Socialists
10: her. You know, like,
11: are racking up wins in Democratic primaries
10: and if you'll do
11: by
10: what
11: claiming
10: he says,
11: to represent working-class Americans. But a
10: and yet we find ourselves, like I said, trying to find 20 different ways to not have to do one
11: crowd.
10: Thing.
19: Yeah.
10: And if you just
12: our recent New York Times column
10: so
12: notes that just 4% of DSA members hold working-class jobs, while 80% of members over the age of 25 have college degrees. It also found that recent DSA-backed candidates perform stronger in highly educated counties, not working-class areas. The group's agenda includes higher taxes on the wealthy, policies advancing transgender ideology, and defunding the police. Positions critics argue are far removed from the priorities of many blue-collar voters.
19: Spits them onto dry land, and I don't know what that was like. But that's
11: conservatives
19: one of those things
11: say
19: that
11: the
19: I hope
11: movement
19: we get, like,
11: reflects
19: an
11: a fluid,
19: someday, like,
11: educated
19: is this like
11: liberals
19: from 50 yards away and he comes spewing out? Is this just like,
11: can
10: you imagine being on the beach when that happened
11: Americans.
10: And seeing...
11: New members are fueling the debate over which administration delivered better paychecks.
10: And imagine what his body
11: must
10: have looked like at
11: that point.
10: Unleashed
11: Prosperity says the comparison between Presidents Biden and Trump tells
19: it's actually believed when I was studying this. I actually believe that with the acid that's in the belly of the fish, that his skin would have been like absolutely pure white.
25: Right.
19: And what we'll see next week is like people are looking at him like wondering what's going on. Like, who is this guy? Right? And I can't help but think like this guy was bleached,
25: reducing American buying power.
19: Yeah.
25: By contrast,
19: walking into this town,
25: he says real wages under President Trump's current
19: term are up
25: about 1.2%. Moore argues
19: God's
25: that while the gain is modest, it's a move in the right direction.
10: You know, at the beginning of the program, I was talking about how easy it is to
25: just
10: know the will of God. But I get this. Sometimes it's hard. Sometimes there are decisions
11: where
10: I really just don't know what to do.
11: With Hamas leaders in Egypt,
10: or maybe you don't know where in God's
11: word to find
10: this. You know, where does it talk about my situation? And I would submit to everybody that's listening, God's word will speak into every situation.
11: Hate crimes against Christians in Europe are on the rise.
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26: On Angelo Bavaro, President Trump is ordering the Pentagon to scale back joint exercises with South Korea.
27: The president said he has a good relationship with North Korea's Kim Jong-un. The president also made it clear he's not happy that the South Koreans didn't assist the U.S. in military action against Iran.
26: Fox's Jill Nader, as Lala Weekends moves away from Hawaii, it's revealing damage and potential dangers.
28: When you're 28 inches of rain, they had 28 inches. The group's agenda includes higher taxes on the wealthy, policies advancing
26: transgender ideology, and defunding police. Are damaged or lost. Ukraine launching one of its largest attacks on Russia today, killing at least six people.
24: Meanwhile, President Volodymyr Zelensky said at least three people were killed and more than a dozen others injured across Ukraine.
26: Fox's Stephanie Bennett. 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
11: New numbers are fueling the debate over which administration delivers better paychecks. Unleash Prosperity says the comparison between Presidents Biden and Trump tells a stark story on affordability.
8: Stabbing near a busy intersection in Norwalk over the weekend.
11: Kim Borman has the details.
8: Los Angeles County deputies responded Saturday to a death investigation at Rosecrans and Vermont Avenues just before 6 a.m. Saturday.
29: During the Biden years,
8: the victim with fatal injuries, he was pronounced dead at the scene.
29: By contrast, authorities are searching for 16 more suspects accused of
8: coordinating a mob-like burglary at an AutoZone in East Los Angeles last weekend.
29: modest,
0: all right, Marino, it's the answer news in the right room. Direction.
1: Life can be messy, but you don't have to figure it out alone.
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31: Lined the streets of Mumbles near Swansea to see the hearse, which carried her coffin draped in a Welsh flag. Tyler, born Gaynor Hopkins, earned

0: greater, of course, would be that Donald show. But we don't have
1: we that, at the Reformed Witness Hour greet you once again in the name of our Savior and Lord Jesus Christ. It is our sure belief and witness that He is the one sent to reveal and accomplish God's sovereign and gracious redemption of sinners. And it's our privilege to witness to that gospel each week as we bring you the Reformed and Biblical Gospel. We are thankful that you have tuned into our program, and we welcome you warmly. Dear radio listeners, do you confess that, like spiritual Father Abraham, you are the friend of God? That means, of course, that you believe God is your friend, your sovereign, saving friend in the covenant of grace. But now let's ask this question. Do you walk with God? Isn't that what friends do? They walk and talk together. They spend time together. They converse and they share. Is that what you do with God as your friend? On our broadcast today, Reverend Aud Spreetsma speaks on that idea of walking with God, using as his text Amos 3, verse 3. Let's find that word of God and listen carefully so that we might see more of the riches of God's covenant of grace.
2: Today we look at the beautiful truth of God's covenant of grace in the light of God's word in Amos chapter 3.
3: In court to killing
2: we read
3: United
2: in the first three
3: CEO
2: verses, hear this word that the Lord has spoken against you, O children of Israel, against the whole family which I brought up from the land of Egypt, saying,
3: but he pleaded guilty.
2: You only have I known of all the families of the earth.
3: That he
2: therefore, I will punish you for all your iniquities.
3: Weeks before his state level
2: can
3: murder
2: two
3: trial,
2: walk together
3: prosecutors
2: except
3: have alleged
2: they be agreed.
3: Mangione 28 is the hooded man who snuck up behind
2: verse 3
3: CEO
2: can two
3: Brian
2: walk
3: Thompson
2: together
3: 4th,
2: except they be agreed
3: shot him in the back
2: is often used in the context
3: his defense
2: of dating
3: could attempt to raise
2: or of the marriage relationship
3: claim with his guilty.
2: Yes, it deals with a close relationship.
3: Case, it remains unclear if he would
2: and
3: prevail.
2: The marriage relationship
3: Judge
2: is
3: Garnett
2: a symbol of God's covenant of grace.
3: Sentence he could receive is life in prison. He
2: there is,
3: yes.
2: In our text, the idea of
3: the
2: walking together
3: as an investor to get
2: and the idea of harmony,
3: to address the
2: oneness,
3: Mangione
2: intimacy.
3: To
2: can two
3: after
2: walk together except
3: from
2: they be agreed?
3: United Healthcare would hold an
2: walking with God.
3: Began. The judge told
2: speaks
3: him to speak
2: of
3: louder.
2: Fellowship.
3: Mangione explained that while the specific location of the investor
2: closeness
3: conference wasn't immediately made public, he researched it.
2: Various faculties
3: the
2: of the human body are used in
3: York
2: Scripture
3: with
2: to describe
3: to the
2: Christian
3: Thompson
2: life.
3: On the morning of December
2: 4th, for example, we read,
3: I
2: "Look unto
3: Mr.
2: me and
3: Thompson
2: be ye saved."
3: I knew
2: there it is. The
3: I was doing.
2: Or again, hear, and your soul shall live.
3: Introduced at trial,
2: here's
3: including
2: the ear.
3: Security camera video that say shows
2: taste and see that the Lord is good.
3: Thompson around
2: now it's
3: the
2: mouth.
3: On the morning of the murder and video of the shooting.
2: Let
3: itself
2: him lay hold upon thy strength.
3: Man approached Thompson from behind.
2: There
3: and
2: it is,
3: him in
2: the arms
3: back
2: and the
3: as
2: hands.
3: He falls and turns around. He's shot again. Then
2: but my friends, it
3: is
2: the feet that are used more
3: right,
2: than
3: so
2: any other part of the human body to describe our relationship
3: to
2: God.
3: Whatever.
2: So we're going to look at
3: the
2: covenant relationship, walking with God in obedience.
3: We know where he went right after. We know where
2: this covenant relationship is based upon God's sovereign election.
3: He had a grudge to bear,
2: but it calls forth greater responsibility
3: in what they supposedly did or didn't do.
2: How are we able to walk with God in harmony?
3: Disheartening, disgusting.
2: I've said it before, and I say it again. Amongst the Reformed,
3: he decided to handle
2: there's
3: it,
2: disagreement.
3: Nevertheless, this is
2: there are those who say that all baptized children are in the covenant.
3: Walk up and just
2: whether you
3: the
2: remain in the covenant depends on whether you are willing to keep the conditions of it.
3: Kind of ask ourselves as a culture,
2: what that would
3: as a
2: mean
3: society,
2: is
3: a place
2: one
3: that,
2: is then able
3: you know,
2: to fall
3: we would
2: out
3: like
2: of
3: to
2: the
3: think
2: covenant.
3: That we are advancing.
2: That gives
3: you know,
2: no real assurance.
3: From a secular standpoint, we would like to
2: over
3: think
2: against
3: that,
2: that false teaching.
3: Being better
2: the
3: people.
2: Bible shows us that
3: it's
2: the
3: really
2: basis of the covenant
3: like happen in public
2: is God's
3: and to say,
2: sovereign
3: how are we
2: and
3: there?
2: Gracious
3: how,
2: election.
3: If we're becoming better,
2: or
3: how
2: put
3: in the
2: it differently,
3: it that
2: election
3: evil
2: determines who
3: just,
2: are in the covenant.
3: I understand anger, but this is one of the
2: election
3: things that,
2: governs the covenant, determining
3: that
2: with
3: that
2: whom the covenant is established
3: internally every day,
2: and who are
3: what
2: saved
3: am I
2: in
3: doing
2: the covenant.
3: To stoke it? What am I doing? to help
2: Amos,
3: supplant
2: in his prophecy,
3: and
2: goes through
3: the
2: heathen kingdoms around Israel. There's six of them whom God is going to punish in their sins.
3: How do we live in a culture that's this?
2: There is Damascus, there is Gazer, the Philistines,
3: literally.
2: There is Tyrus,
3: you
2: know, there is Edom, there is Ammon, there is Moab. And then Amos gets to the nation of Judah. They are number seven. Perhaps the Israelites thought, see, my neighbors are going to be judged, not us. And then, instead of stopping at the number seven, which they expected, Amos goes on to Israel, the eighth nation.
3: Luigi Mangione.
2: He's

0: of, but obviously he that knew heinous, not and you know, did commit things worthy of stripes
1: really
0: shall be beaten with
1: you know,
0: few stripes.
1: Multiplication of evil.
0: For but unto whomsoever in much is given this, of him shall be
1: said,
0: much
1: I'm going
0: required.
1: To take this man's life. I'm
0: and whom men
1: going
0: have
1: to,
0: committed much
1: the
0: of him they will
1: plotted,
0: ask the more.
1: Planned, stalked, traveled.
0: How do you hear that?
1: It all shows
0: you and I who perhaps have had a covenant
1: and I think
0: instruction
1: other
0: in the home,
1: saying,
0: Christian schools, the church, more
1: again,
0: is going to
1: I
0: be demanded of us
1: punishment for
0: than
1: this.
0: Those who have
1: that
0: not
1: you,
0: heard
1: if
0: the
1: you
0: gospel.
1: Plan to stalk and take innocent people's lives,
0: the election determines
1: the
0: with whom the covenant
1: the
0: is established and who are saved
1: has
0: in the
1: right
0: covenant
1: and can take yours.
0: Amos, as
1: so
0: he comes to Israel,
1: admitting guilt today as
0: not only the
1: 10 courageous.
0: Tribes, but all 12 tribes, he says,
1: necessarily
0: hear this word which the Lord hath spoken against you,
1: with the exception of maybe
0: O children of Israel, against the whole family that I have brought up from the land of Egypt,
1: remorse.
0: Saying, you only have I
1: of
0: known
1: that.
0: Of all the families of
1: all
0: the
1: right,
0: earth.
1: Friends, you know how thankful
0: therefore, I
1: am
0: will
1: DFW
0: punish you
1: Direct
0: for
1: Insurance
0: all your iniquities.
1: Is helping my listeners,
0: God
1: my
0: is saying
1: friends,
0: two
1: my
0: things there of his covenant people.
1: Save on their health insurance.
0: First
1: costs.
0: Of all, that they were eternally
1: you,
0: chosen by God.
1: Pricing on my health insurance for my
0: for
1: family
0: in Amos
1: just go up and up
0: chapter
1: and up
0: 3,
1: and up
0: verse
1: years.
0: 2, he
1: we
0: says, you only have I known.
1: Plans, which is
0: what does that mean?
1: Kind of satisfied the Affordable
0: well,
1: Care Act.
0: Well, God, of course, intellectually knows all nations. He knows what they're about, what they're doing.
1: The
0: but the knowledge that our text
1: kind
0: is talking about is the knowledge
1: of
0: electing love. God is saying, I loved you. I was your God. You were my
1: and
0: people.
1: We started with a price
0: I said, you are mine own.
1: Early on, and pretty good coverage.
0: So not
1: and
0: only are they
1: the
0: eternally
1: years,
0: chosen
1: the
0: by
1: price
0: God,
1: has just
0: but
1: gone
0: second
1: up more
0: of
1: more.
0: All,
1: we have a
0: they were
1: of
0: redeemed
1: five.
0: By God's hand. They were delivered out of their bondage in Egypt.
1: And it's one
0: that
1: of those
0: is a type
1: like,
0: of you and me who are delivered out of the bondage of
1: and
0: sin.
1: And someone told me about Vic Pritchard and
0: it
1: DFW
0: two things,
1: Direct Insurance.
0: That we are delivered from the
1: and
0: bondage of sin. First of all, we
1: Vic
0: are forgiven
1: said, what
0: for our
1: do?
0: Sins.
1: Said,
0: that is, the guilt is removed. But
1: states.
0: We are also delivered from the
1: coast
0: power
1: coast.
0: Of sin so
1: we
0: that we are able to live for God.
1: Insurance company products that we can...
0: You and I who have been chosen and are redeemed, therefore have a great responsibility.
1: We can help you. And what they came
0: God
1: back
0: says
1: with
0: to
1: was
0: us,
1: saving
0: love me,
1: $400 a month.
0: Obey
1: that's
0: with
1: nearly $5,000 on the year.
0: Walk
1: and
0: with me in my commandments.
1: Before, and I pay nothing out of pocket.
0: You are not your own. You belong to your Redeemer.
1: He's got plans like that
0: to
1: for you.
0: To walk in agreement
1: said,
0: means
1: I could give you
0: we agree
1: so you can call
0: with
1: him
0: God that there is only one
1: directly.
0: God.
1: 817
0: We agree with God that he has graciously chosen and redeemed us. To
1: call
0: walk
1: say,
0: harmoniously
1: hey,
0: means we
1: Kevin
0: agree that the way
1: again,
0: to walk
1: I would
0: in
1: call.
0: Thankfulness and service is in obedience to God's commandments. How can two walk together unless they be agreed, unless they are harmonious?
1: Just 2 weeks before his tragic assassination on September 10th, 2025, conservative
0: Leviticus,
1: leader Charlie Kirk sat down for one of his final interviews
0: brings
1: to
0: out
1: wrestle with the timeless question,
0: powerfully.
1: Does God still speak
0: God
1: today?
0: Tells his people
1: that conversation
0: Moses,
1: became the foundation
0: make
1: for the
0: no
1: powerful
0: idols nor
1: new
0: graven images.
1: Can you hear me now?
0: Keep my Sabbaths
1: prophecy, faith,
0: and reverence
1: history,
0: my sanctuary.
1: And the role believers are called to play
0: walk
1: in
0: my statutes
1: today.
0: And keep my
1: Follow
0: commandments.
1: Matthew Thayer's
0: and then he says in verse 12,
1: examining
0: and
1: the
0: I will then walk among you and will be your God,
1: history,
0: and ye shall be my people.
1: Scrutiny. Rather than asking you what
0: Why?
1: To think, the film invites you to examine
0: Verse
1: the
0: 13,
1: evidence. Consider
0: I am the Lord your God, which brought you out of the land of Egypt. I have broken
1: culture.
0: The bands
1: you
0: of your yoke of bondage to
1: faith,
0: sin,
1: history,
0: and I have made
1: square,
0: you go upright.
1: I believe
0: upright.
1: You'll find this film compelling. Pre-order the film, Can You Hear Me Now?
0: God goes on later on in the passage to point out
1: if
0: God's people will not
1: film?
0: Listen and obey
1: com.
0: His commandments.
1: Hi, Kevin McCullough, let me ask
0: verse 21,
1: you something. Have you ever gotten sick
0: if
1: you
0: walk contrary to me
1: doctor,
0: and will not hearken
1: not
0: unto me, then verse 24, then will I also walk contrary to you
1: like
0: and will
1: medical.
0: Punish you
1: Founded
0: yet seven times for your sin.
1: Gives you access to real clinicians online for
0: Once
1: things
0: more,
1: people deal with every day.
0: Leviticus chapter 23, verses 27 and 28.
1: Infection, rash, lab work,
0: if you will not for all this hearken unto me, but
2: not walk contrary unto me, then I will walk contrary unto you also in fury.
1: You can get care for whatever you happen to need.
2: Amos
1: home,
2: is
1: work,
2: predicting
1: even while you're
2: great
1: traveling.
2: Judgment.

0: Healthcare upon God's people. Rearranging your entire schedule.
1: And Amos moves from judgment off something you know to you calling should take the care people go check to out repentance Swell Medical and conversion.
0: Today. To learn more,
1: yes, there needs to be a confession of their sins. We read in verses 40 and 41 of Leviticus 26, if they shall confess their iniquity and the iniquity of their fathers with their trespasses, which they have trespassed against me, and that they have walked contrary unto me, and that I also have walked contrary to them, in verse 42, then will I remember my covenant with Jacob and also my covenant with Isaac.
2: Is there to help.
1: And also don't my covenant with Abraham will I
2: Start
1: remember,
2: your free trial today,
1: and I will remember the land.
2: Safe. That's aura.com/safe.
1: A part of God's people in God's covenant of grace
3: is, really worth holding
1: is
3: to that
1: obedience.
3: That you know you need to get rid of.
1: Obedience is not a condition
3: the
1: of the covenant,
3: just went up over
1: 17%. But rather it is a
3: that
1: covenant obligation.
3: And there's nothing you can do about
1: you say
3: it.
1: To me,
3: when you
1: Pastor,
3: buy a timeshare,
1: isn't
3: you
1: that
3: give
1: just
3: them a
1: semantics?
3: Blank check for annual maintenance
1: isn't
3: and assessment
1: Isn't conditions
3: fees.
1: Or
3: Chuck
1: obligations
3: McDowell,
1: really
3: Financial.
1: The same?
3: For 15 years, I've helped over 50,000 families cancel
1: not.
3: Their timeshare. Not sell
1: For example,
3: it, not
1: in marriage,
3: it,
1: there are obligations
3: a
1: of a husband. There are obligations of a wife. Read the marriage form.
3: That's a lie.
1: But there's
3: are
1: not
3: you
1: conditions.
3: Ready to get rid of your timeshare?
1: They are married
3: for
1: life
3: till
1: God
3: Simply
1: separates them from
3: death. Send you our timeshare
1: or take a look at your family.
3: All your options for cancellation.
1: Your children, I would think, have obligations in the home. I hope so. Do the dishes, make your bed, pick up the clothes. But they're not conditions. That is, when they disobey, they do not automatically rule out becoming that they are
4: so the
1: children of the family.
4: For the 2026
1: conditions
4: midterm is
1: are
4: we
1: different.
4: Don't love America. That's it. The message from the left is
1: so let's go
4: as
1: to
4: long
1: Amos 3 verse 3. Can two
4: like
1: walk together unless
4: to
1: they be agreed? The answer is
4: that's
1: absolutely not.
4: We're running an election on. We hate America.
5: Subscribe
1: so
5: for free
1: covenant
5: today
1: open?
5: On Spotify.
1: Is there
5: Apple,
1: no
5: YouTube,
1: hope?
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1: God will punish Israel's sin. He will do so because he is a righteous God. And so in Amos 3 and the next verses, verse 6, for example, we read, shall a trumpet be blown in the city and the people not be afraid? And his enemies are going to be brought up against them.
6: Always glad to
1: shall not there be evil in a city and the Lord hath not done it?
6: Two stellar ladies who fell
1: God
6: in for me,
1: punishes
6: one day
1: sin.
6: Last week. Patrice Onwuka
1: Israel,
6: and,
1: the ten tribes would be
6: Megan
1: taken
6: Moms,
1: away captive
6: both,
1: to Assyria.
6: Expertise,
1: and later on, the other two tribes, the nation of Judah,
6: my next guest might
1: would be taken away to
6: guests.
1: Babylon.
6: But I will find out. Gabriella
1: God
6: back
1: comes
6: with
1: against
6: his
1: sinful people
6: energy,
1: with fury and judgment.
6: At, Independent Women's Forum,
1: like a lion devouring.
6: That's why I like to have her on the show.
1: God
6: Gabriella,
1: will visit the transgressions of
7: it's
1: Israel
7: August.
1: Upon
7: I'm
1: them.
7: For, enjoying he the
1: would
7: last
1: bring destruction.
7: Summer, but no, my two colleagues you alluded to are phenomenal.
1: But God remembers
7: but
1: his covenant in the way of repentance and faith.
6: There we go. I figured you probably
1: We read in Amos 3, verse 12, thus saith the Lord.
6: Two shows.
1: As the shepherd
6: no,
1: taketh out
6: IWS
1: of the mouth of the
6: about,
1: lion two legs.
6: Helping women.
1: Or a piece of an ear.
6: Fiercely independent
1: so
6: in
1: shall the
6: think,
1: children of Israel be taken
6: facts, which is refreshing.
1: Out that dwelt in Samaria
6: that helps women,
1: in the corner of a
6: Americans,
1: bed and in Damascus
6: really
1: in a couch.
6: You're the energy guru.
1: God
6: and,
1: remembers his covenant. By God's grace, there
6: Trump
1: will always be a remnant,
6: demanding that the oil prices
1: albeit
6: come down.
1: A small remnant.
6: How much
1: God
6: can
1: brings
6: really
1: judgment
6: push?
1: Upon the whole nation
6: really
1: of Israel,
6: done,
1: but
6: just, you know, pounding his
1: out of
6: the
1: mouth
6: table,
1: of the lion,
6: are there
1: there's
6: other
1: two
6: things
1: legs
6: that have to be added to that.
7: Well,
1: out of the mouth
7: know,
1: of the lion, there's a
7: this,
1: piece
7: since
1: of
7: the
1: an
7: beginning
1: ear.
7: Of the Iran war. Oil and
1: you
7: gas
1: say,
7: is
1: what are
7: predicated
1: legs?
7: On global
1: what is
7: markets. So there's not really
1: ear.
7: Anything the companies
1: Beloved,
7: or the president really can do.
1: Remnant.
7: Where the president does have involvement in
1: Israel would be
7: to help
1: redeemed
7: the
1: by judgment.
7: In,
1: that means
7: in, response to
1: the
7: what
1: the carnal seed
7: in terms of how the
1: will be destroyed,
7: the
1: eaten
7: only
1: up by a lion.
7: Is created a,
1: but the elect
7: environment,
1: seed will be saved like those two legs
7: or
1: like that piece of an ear.
7: If there's more production,
1: isn't that what happened in the time of Noah?
7: Waivers,
1: God brought judgment. Judgment to the earth,
7: so,
1: but by
7: the administration has actually
1: grace of God
7: a really good
1: in
7: stuff
1: the flood,
7: in the short term, which I
1: Noah
7: wish
1: and his family were saved.
7: Our center, you know, make it in Jones
1: and now
7: Act,
1: Israel and
7: it
1: Judah
7: has,
1: are going to go into captivity
7: market,
1: that the carnal seed may be destroyed,
7: the detriment of
1: and there will be
7: shipping.
1: A remnant.
7: Actually, it's starting to compel American shipping to catch up with its global competitors. And we need that because that kind of protectionist policy has really
1: Jehovah
7: hampered us.
1: And I'm not
7: sure in terms of the financial savings we've seen
1: and
7: yet
1: his elect
7: so far, but
1: children
7: it should lead to some relief. But also, you know, looking
1: harmoniously
7: to see
1: together.
7: The federal gas tax, but he needs Congress to help back
1: because
7: up.
1: We
7: States
1: are
7: have taken
1: all
7: their own
1: sinners.
7: To temporarily waive gas taxes at the state level.
1: We find the answer how
7: you know,
1: two can
7: of,
1: walk together
7: shaking down the
1: in agreement
7: telling them, like, you
1: in
7: need
1: the
7: to
1: last
7: the
1: five
7: you're
1: verses
7: too much
1: of the book of Amos.
7: To the public. It's not exactly
1: God
7: the
1: is
7: best
1: going to
7: messaging,
1: sift
7: and I think
1: his
7: internally,
1: church
7: probably the president and the companies,
1: like wheat in a
7: he
1: sea.
7: Might be jockeying publicly, but maybe privately.
1: The stems
7: they're help,
1: and
7: like,
1: the chaff
7: the
1: of the wheat
7: like,
1: is
7: yes,
1: blown away,
7: it's not really in
1: and
7: our
1: the elect kernels are kept safe.
7: I think there could be more
1: so that not even one grain of God's
7: is,
1: elect
7: you know,
1: fall to
7: the
1: ground.
7: The global markets, as we know,
1: the
7: it.
1: Sinners will die; they will be burned up.
7: Global market share, we can't lower the prices.
1: Well, are we not all sinners? Don't we read the scripture
6: yes.
1: that no man does good,
6: market.
1: Not even one.
6: I think when Iran is
1: but if
6: done,
1: we go to Amos chapter 15, verse 11,
6: still yet
1: we
6: to be
1: read,
6: determined.
1: In that day
6: I
1: will I raise up the tabernacle of David
6: that
1: is fallen.
6: I think he thought that this was something that they
1: mean?
6: Could find.
1: After all the judgment that comes
6: that
1: upon God's people,
6: to deal
1: God
6: with,
1: is going to raise
6: to
1: up that seed of David
6: operates.
1: That was promised, who
6: is
1: our Lord Jesus Christ.
6: And they're fine dying. And if
1: oh,
6: they
1: the house
6: die,
1: of
6: I mean,
1: David. Toward the end of the Old Testament was like
6: night.
1: The stump of a fallen
6: saying, what's
1: tree.
6: The difference between the Japanese
1: there was absolutely
6: Hirohito
1: no king
6: and,
1: on the throne.
6: The IRGC
1: and out of that
6: like,
1: stump
6: you know,
1: of Jesse,
6: of it, there's not a
1: there
6: lot of
1: is the righteous branch
6: reasons.
1: That
6: they
1: comes
6: were
1: forth.
6: Die. The kamikazes said, we're going to give our
1: Jesus
6: lives
1: Christ
6: for the great
1: came.
6: Cause. These guys are
1: he was
6: just
1: sent by his father in his incarnation
6: in their loyalty
1: so that he could stand in the place of his sinners.
6: Mom that's going to come.
1: He took
6: at some point
1: your
6: in time,
1: and my
6: and
1: sins and guilt upon himself.
6: Who is that irrational?
1: Jesus Christ
6: on a logical,
1: is that seed
6: logical,
1: of David who atoned for our sins.
6: Kind of resolution. It's not
1: our
6: gonna,
1: guilt
6: it's not gonna,
1: was removed.
6: It's not gonna, so I have increasingly worrisome
1: that truth
6: feelings
1: is called
6: about how
1: justification.
6: This is going to end because
1: where
6: I know the president doesn't want to hurt
1: righteousness.
6: Innocent Iranians.
7: Right.
1: Is
7: and
1: given to us as our
7: even
1: very
7: energy,
1: own.
7: You recognize that Iran is a bad
1: you see, it was Jesus who was
7: like
1: able
7: Russia
1: to walk
7: China,
1: perfectly with his father, who was also
7: yeah.
1: perfect.
7: To maintain their power, and so that's where
1: there was a harmonious
7: the
1: agreement
7: but,
1: between
7: yeah,
1: them.
7: They're not really reasonable
1: did not Jesus
7: and,
1: say,
7: and fine
1: not
7: with
1: my will, but thy will
7: even
1: be
7: on
1: done?
7: Their own people too, and
6: yeah.
1: It is that
7: you know,
1: righteousness of Jesus Christ that is given to us so that we are made righteous in Christ.
7: And they're going to continue to use energy as
1: we
7: a
1: are able
7: then
1: to
7: the
1: walk
7: of loses they've
1: with
7: had.
1: God
7: they haven't come to the table necessarily yet. That's
1: us.
7: Not necessarily the fault of the president.
1: And
7: it's
1: by the Holy
7: like
1: Spirit
7: said,
1: dwelling within us,
7: you know, partner.
1: We are made
7: to
1: new
7: not,
1: creatures.
7: They're not looking for any peace, any armistice.
1: By the gift of regeneration and the Holy Spirit's work of sanctification, we can walk with God harmoniously. We are agreed.
7: Down in Virginia, for instance,
1: God and God alone reigns.
7: 388.
1: God has chosen us to be his friends and his servants.
7: Everyone is arguing
1: God has delivered us from the guilt of sin.
7: Well, so that's always going to be
1: and he has delivered
7: than,
1: us from the
7: blend.
1: Power of sin.
7: But yeah, no, as this
1: and so we are able to go forth
7: to play out,
1: with the blessing of our God.
7: Some bit of high prices, but
1: he
7: the presidential looks toward deregulation,
1: us.
7: I think.
6: Yeah, no, I think that that's
1: and
6: the
1: we
6: answer.
1: By grace
6: boost our production,
1: and in
6: which
1: thankfulness
6: we're doing pretty well on production, but we could do more, and then deregulate as
7: and
6: we possibly can, and get more
1: covenant
6: refineries up and running. Let me shift gears.
1: Redemption
6: this story,
1: makes it
6: speaking
1: possible.
6: Of nut jobs, that a bunch
1: the
6: of
1: covenant of grace
6: AOC
1: is God's
6: Green
1: relationship
6: New Deal types
1: of friendship
6: are saying
1: that
6: he
1: has
6: the
1: established,
6: problem with the planet
1: maintains
6: is that we have 8 billion people and we should
1: people
6: have 4 billion
1: in
6: people.
1: Jesus
6: they
1: Christ.
6: Literally want to Thanos snap us. Where's this coming from?
1: Be God's
6: from?
1: People
6: who's
1: means then
6: why
1: that
6: are
1: in
6: they
1: thankfulness,
6: even putting this idea forward?
1: We will strive
6: and what's
1: to
6: the,
1: be
6: what's
1: an
6: the
1: obedient
6: real legitimacy
1: people.
6: Of who's listening to them?
7: Kevin, you're
1: to
7: alluding
1: them.
7: To a new scientific
1: oh,
7: journal that allegedly
1: how much
7: is peer reviewed.
1: Given to us
7: called
1: in
7: Sustainable
1: Jesus
7: Development.
1: Christ.
7: This is a UK-based publication.
1: We are made righteous.
7: They like to say that the papers they accept
1: and let
7: are
1: us remember
7: in alignment
1: Luke
7: with
1: chapter
7: 12, sustainable goals and development.
1: To whom much
7: and that
1: is given,
7: is a mirror of the United Nations
1: is required.
7: Goals
1: can to walk
7: kind
1: together.
7: Of derivatives that they have. So they have 17 sustainable goals
1: accepted,
7: and
1: agree.
7: Under the president or the previous
1: how
7: president and his administration,
1: God, who
7: they were aligning our environmental and conservation policy with the UN's 17
1: in
7: sustainable
1: grace,
7: goals. including phasing out fossil fuels and trying to lock up lands righteous, to access under the guise of permanent natural protection. So when I was reading, you know, who's funding this, what's their thinking? If they're aligned with the United Nations, that's your
1: alarm
7: right
1: there. Of grace,
7: but they were arguing
1: established in
7: their
1: Jesus Christ,
7: clear as day.
1: Thou hast made us thy people.
7: I was reading a
1: thou hast chosen
7: of the late Paul
1: thou hast redeemed us by the blood of Jesus Christ.
7: He also had support of population caps. He supported capping the global population.
1: Able to walk
7: billion.
1: Before thee
7: these scientists
1: in obedience.
7: Are saying an adequate number is about 4 billion or less to achieve sustainability. And they think that if
1: bless
7: you decrease
1: us in
7: the
1: our lives,
7: population
1: give us grace then to be an obedient
7: half,
1: people.
7: You'll achieve
1: in Jesus' name.
7: Biological
1: Amen.
7: Restoration.
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9: 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The PRCA stand in the tradition of the Protestant Reformation of the 16th century and have as their creeds the three forms of unity, namely the Belgic Confession, the Heidelberg Catechism, and the Canons of Dort. And we believe that the truth of Scripture is accurately and thoroughly summarized in these creeds. The PRCA have congregations in various places throughout the United States and Canada. 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
10: Gasoline prices ticked up again overnight. AAA says the average price nationwide shot up to $4.08 a gallon, up from $3.85.
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13: Disney's Tomorrowland is getting a makeover. Park officials made the announcement Saturday at the D23 convention in Anaheim and offered no details, but said planning has begun on the classic Disneyland attraction. Officials said the updated Tomorrowland will have new features and more open spaces with immersive storytelling and emotional experiences.
10: News.
13: The park wants to transform Tomorrowland in time for Disney's 75th anniversary. Larry Marino in the Answer Newsroom.
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0: Times Square, Kevin McCullough, that Kevin Show, thatkevinshow.com. We've even got these nifty mugs that say it, so you should check them out. I'm always pleased to have really knowledgeable people on the show that can advance the discussion beyond my mere opinion or frame of reference. And Lieutenant Colonel Alan West is one of those people that I always, when he's talking in whatever room he's in,
22: welcome to another thrill-packed edition of Unite. IE Radio, the radio show for the most important political office staff of the private citizen. Greg Britton, Redden's Tea Party Patriots, Unite IE Coalition, and never hurts to forget that the words of Larry Elder, that we have a country to save, and whether we can or not is what Trump is very much in doubt. Neither victory nor defeat in Iraq are assured, just as they were back in 1776. Really
0: to try to take it on, but it the result to be is going to depend on
22: our efforts, well, and that in order to save the country, duty, we have to win. We have to win politically. We also have to win the larger culture and education, as well as the spiritual battle.
23: In my military career,
22: quite an undertaking before us. But then so did our forefathers and foremothers face daunting odds, and they prevailed, and we have a free country as a result. There's so much, the level of assault on our country by the enemies, foreign and domestic, is broad. It has been going on for decades, and sometimes hard to see all of the various facets of it. We talk about it politically here. There's a video that really affected me this past week and kind of encapsulates what's going on in the government-run school. So this is a teacher. I'm not sure which district it is, but he's a high school English teacher. And so let's share what he had to say.
24: I literally broke down in the middle of class because I'm teaching seniors.
23: Coming to resolution.
24: These kids are leaving high school and going to college, hopefully, after they finish.
23: Strength and might. You have to give it to President Trump for trying to show
24: we had but in the end, two paragraphs to read.
23: Possible to eliminate the existence one of this sentence, regime, to cut off
24: complete to write,
23: to hold that region hostage, and also to I make sure we open up the flow
24: the sentence
23: of resources and the straits.
24: I basically completed the sentence for them.
23: We've done
24: in the
23: great mind. Tactically. I think strategically we could do a lot better, but at least
24: he's a 17
23: Iran home finally.
24: I think without a doubt, 18-year-old kids,
23: weakened, but they're not defeated. But when I look at this from a strategic perspective, I think it's so important that we do what is necessary to secure the Straits of Hormuz. Iran has a very decentralized
24: I gave them the scenario.
23: System. I mean, you can decapitate them.
24: We annotated there in
23: Tehran,
24: together.
23: Iran and Revolutionary Guard
24: I gave them the answers before we even had the problem.
23: In the Bandar Abbas,
24: and they couldn't do it.
23: The Keshem Island,
1: there
23: which
1: are
23: is there around
1: high school seniors that this teacher anticipates are going to go on to college, and they are functionally illiterate.
23: And also,
1: they had difficulty understanding the two paragraphs. They were asked to read a whopping two paragraphs, and then writing a sentence which is already given them most of the answer about those paragraphs, and they had to fill in four words.
23: I think it's also important that, you know, old school,
1: and they couldn't do it.
23: Go back to the leaflet drops, and because we got.
1: But these people are the future citizens. Are they going to be able to support themselves and build a good living for themselves and support a family?
23: Even Ukraine.
1: Are they going to be able? Are going to be citizens that are capable of keeping the republic?
23: That's an important aspect of this because they're starting.
1: And they've been passed along.
23: In what they're
1: year after year,
23: exporting those weapons of destruction,
1: passed on to the next grade.
23: That, you know, maybe President
1: unable
23: to
1: read and write.
23: Table,
1: and here you get to be there a senior. You know,
23: typical
1: so what's he going to do? Fail all of them?
23: Thought process of
1: that wouldn't be allowed. That wouldn't be permitted in the school. You can't have that going on.
23: One shot, and then after
1: so
23: that, you put the
1: he's likely to
23: the
1: pass them on to college or on to out of school to fend for themselves.
21: On a daily basis,
1: and of course, if they're not able to build themselves a good life, they are ready-made dependents for
21: some activity
1: the government
21: in defense of some of the region's neighbors,
1: and they're not going to be able to keep.
21: To the,
1: the republic
21: that the
1: this
21: Saudis
1: dumbing down
21: really with the Americans
1: is
21: in kind of joint
1: not just
21: activity.
1: An unfortunate byproduct
23: well,
1: it
23: I
1: is a result of decades of intentional policy in the government run schools to lower the standards
23: such as Saudi Arabia and the
1: for these very reasons
23: and I have to give a hat tip off to the UAE
1: and as we've talked about
23: OPEC,
1: most parents think their kids doing fine
23: but
1: because they're getting A's and they're getting B's and so on okay and they're getting promoted and so on they go to their elementary school graduation ceremony.
23: After Iran, they are the number two.
1: Anyone of my age, they didn't have those things. They didn't have graduation ceremonies in elementary school and junior high and giving people, in essence, trophies for going to school for 6 years. But also the students, of course, are in part responsible for their lack of education, as well as the parents. Yeah, you may be getting A's and B's, but you really are you really unaware that your child can't read and write effectively?
23: Marco Rubio, that's not a position that you see as a
1: so there's blame and fault to go around widely, but the situation is unacceptable.
23: But we need to have a national security.
1: The republic is not going to survive with
23: all of these issues.
1: Adults,
21: very interesting.
1: Like that.
21: Colonel Alan West is my guest.
1: And
21: stay right here. It's that Kevin show.
1: The best solution is you have to get your children out of the government-run schools. And this is just what the low standards of for academic performance are just one reason.
2: You've probably heard all those ads.
1: The indoctrination and sexualization that goes on there are also good reasons to get your children out.
2: Easy and cheap, right?
1: There are huge resources available now for homeschooling. They're not just on your own around the dining room table. Yes, it takes more work. As a parent, there's probably no better service you can render your country.
2: 50 to 60 year old not so perfect
1: to get your children out
2: like
1: of the government run schools.
2: Take prescription meds
1: and if you're a grandparent
2: fried chicken dinner
1: there's no greater
2: well,
1: service you can render to your grandchildren
2: want people like you with no surprises
1: or to your country
2: in fact,
1: and to help
2: a 50-year-old
1: get your children out
2: coaches,
1: of the government-run schools.
2: $1 million of term
1: you have to help with homeschooling. I know there's some to do
2: so,
1: that.
2: Yeah, you, need
1: you have to help
2: insurance.
1: With the cost of
2: young
1: private
2: healthy,
1: school.
2: You, gotta call
1: you can
2: Big
1: do that.
2: Because
1: some combination
2: like you,
1: of that.
2: Older, heavier,
1: help out the family with a
3: little extra income. So if one of the parents goes working outside the home, then they can still afford food and have a roof over your head.
0: Maybe you don't have as big of a house right now. Your kids have certainly heard about it.
3: The future of your children, which is more important, the size of your house or the future of your children in your country.
0: To go out into a world with generic
3: hopefully
0: AI,
3: we all come down on the right side of that question.
0: Are reflect back to them what they think they're supposed to
3: if
0: say.
3: You still have your children
0: what
3: in the government run schools, you can still do a lot to protect
0: God-centric
3: them.
0: Truth as its basis.
3: The teacher fought
0: that's the
3: maintain,
0: very concept of dominion.
3: What are they being
0: chat.
3: Taught? What are they reading? What are they watching? And so on. But you also here in California, you have broad opt out rights.
0: Just
3: curriculum that is contrary to your religious beliefs,
0: AI
3: as well as
0: and
3: the, some of the intrusive testing
0: all,
3: they do about their feelings, their
0: so
3: sexual behavior, if they have any, what's going
0: right
3: on
0: now.
3: At home,
0: dominion.
3: And so on.
0: Chat.
3: And you can combine
0: that's
3: all of that. Now, of course, you get a big packet at the start of the year with a bunch of forms in it, and probably most parents don't read through the whole stack of paper. But if you go to a website called optoutca.org, optoutca.org,
0: which is when I met
3: and put
0: Vic
3: in information
0: and
3: about your children's name and where they go to school
0: friends,
3: and so on, it will generate an opt-out form
0: a year that they're
3: for everything that you can opt out of,
0: Vic, right
3: and
0: now,
3: you'll
0: here's
3: get a copy to download, and it will be automatically emailed.
4: Hey, y'all, I'm Willie
3: to your child's
4: Willie
3: principal
4: Robertson.
3: And the superintendent of the district.
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3: So there's another easy thing you can do to help protect your children at optoutca.org.
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3: And if enough parents do that, then the path of least resistance for the government-run schools is to stop doing the indoctrination, stop doing the intrusive testing, not of academics, but of psychology and behavior. And emotions. And
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3: Get back to when teaching things that should be unobjectionable, like reading and writing and math and actual honest history of the country. 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
3: There's a
6: compounded thyroid and
3: article actually on Wednesday. We record on Thursday. If I had a little more time, I'd try to get the author Kurt Schlichter. He's a fellow attorney and practices in Orange County. He writes on Town Hall. He's got a decent following on social media. And he wrote an article that's entitled, The Doomers Can't Deny
6: Contact us
3: Trump's
6: today
3: Big Wins. And he acknowledges, is everything perfect? No. Life isn't perfect. The world isn't perfect. We're not going to win on everything. And keep the prices. Is everything perfect? No. And we patriots should keep demanding more and more from Trump 47 administration. Keep the pressure on. Keep the heat on. Don't let the Republicans or even the administration think that we're satisfied with how things are. But the they call it black pilling, the doomsaying. A lot of that is going on in social media. The doomsayers, the black pillars, as they call them.
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3: The war with Iran has not been won yet, and there's still illegal aliens in the country. And there's still too many people that are capable of working, mooching off of welfare. And the Republicans are, of course, weak and soft and haven't passed the SAVE Act. The trust fund communists are taking over the Democrat Party. Obviously, the budget is still out of control, and the debt is still too high. Yes, all those things are true.
0: When I was a kid, I never started school till after.
3: But you have to look at the other side as well.
0: Most of the
3: us to start with, the border is closed.
0: September, so there's like 2
3: illegals
0: like,
3: are not pouring across the border.
0: But see, the tri-state area, and
3: 10 to 20 million
0: kind of
3: during the Biden administration,
0: all kinds of things going
3: and
0: on
3: in and of itself, that is
7: we do. And in fact,
3: worth the price of admission.
7: Slower time,
3: and we know that if the Democrats ever got in power again, that border would be wide open again. For millions upon millions of illegals to pour across and then be distributed out into the country to take jobs, take welfare, clog up the emergency rooms, commit crimes.
7: University of Ohio on Friday. So
4: We will
7: now the
4: be
7: debate is how many illegals can we get out of the country? And, of course, the federal judges are doing everything possible. Democrat judges are doing everything possible to hinder, thwart, delay deportation of illegal aliens because they know how important illegal aliens are to the Democrat Party, both in building the welfare state and in voting. They vote now. They get registered now, and particularly in Democrat states like California,
8: a century season for IU football
7: and
8: last
7: they hope eventually
8: year.
7: They'll be in power and they will grant mass amnesty to 20 to 40 million illegals and new Democrat voters.
4: And I think
7: the adjudications of the bogus asylum claims is increasing. They got more immigration judges. They've gotten rid of the ones that just rubber stamp asylum applications.
4: I know. And then, by the way,
7: the speed at which those hearings is increasing. The they're doing some things, not enough, in my opinion, as well, to limit H-1Bs that are come in and undercut American workers, taking lower wages than. More salaries than Americans would. And as the, surprise, surprise, the law of supply and demand applies to the labor market as it applies to every other market.
8: Very brief time in my life.
7: Schlichter didn't bring up this one, but rental housing prices, rents have decreased because
8: camp
7: of less demand.
8: Coaches went to
7: illegals. There's a bunch of illegals.
8: You do that. You go to camp.
7: Millions of them are out of the country now.
8: And draw X's and O's
7: and they had to be living somewhere.
8: Kind of
7: crime, correspondingly, crime is down. The number of foreigners in the labor force is down.
8: You've got Kentucky.
7: Manufacturing is up. Manufacturing investment is way up. Real wages are up.
8: Powerhouses.
7: Inflation measured by the core, which is excludes volatile energy and food prices, is running at 0.2% a month.
4: Oh my gosh, he was the cat's paws, which is was
7: go on and on. And these are just some of the things that they're doing and trying to do. And you know, let that go. So the alternative to all of these things that have been accomplished and are being accomplished is to go back to the Democrats,
4: you know, but it's a
7: who will do the opposite of all of those things.
4: I went to Kentucky for
7: who,
4: the first
7: instead
4: time
7: of trying to push
4: game,
7: back
4: to
7: on DEI,
4: oh
7: which is
4: like,
7: government-sanctioned discrimination
4: than, like,
7: based
4: stadium,
7: on people's
4: right? So
7: race or other
4: Giants
7: Democrat-party assigned identity group characteristics,
4: go down to Florida to see Kentucky
7: and instead of looking at an individual,
4: like,
7: well, what's your job record, what's your education record, what have you accomplished, what are your skills, what are your abilities, what is your work ethic, and choosing the best person, it's to make choices based on those identity group characteristics. Which one do you want? So we know which way the Democrats will do, and they're only going further and further and further to the left, as well as embracing the jihad.
4: Yeah,
7: and that's getting a little more attention than it should. Is this alliance between the left, the Democrats, and the jihadists, who, well, they have very different social views
8: that's going on for several weeks in a row.
4: Every Monday night,
7: are unified
4: in
7: destroying America.
4: It's really this green
7: and
4: oasis
7: Western civilization,
4: library,
7: which of them will think they don't agree on what happens next.
4: It can go
8: it's actually one
7: they agree on that much. And
4: really
7: well, they have
4: they
7: wide difference on
4: so
7: social
4: pristine,
7: views and sexual policies and gender policies and so on. In terms
4: Park,
7: of a
4: coming Monday, they have
7: almighty state controlling
4: God,
7: the country.
4: And then the following
7: they're actually
4: week,
7: the, not
4: Creole,
7: that far
4: no
7: apart.
4: For old man,
7: they both agree
4: Galaxy
7: in
4: Quest
7: overbearing,
4: in
7: overriding
4: so,
7: all powerful,
4: everyone,
7: controlling state.
4: Definitely a mix.
7: They both
4: but
7: agree on inequality before the law. They all, they both agree on adjusting
4: so
7: the rules over time, depending on what serves their political interests.
4: And then
7: so what would happen down that road?
4: the chains.
7: Hopefully,
4: right?
7: We'll never get there.
4: Everybody just runs. It's
7: so we have to make sure that we do not get there. And you can't let, we cannot let.
4: No, you cannot do that.
8: But as soon as they drop the chains,
7: and they're real,
8: it's a mad dash. It's like the scene from Far and Away when they're doing the gold rush.
7: Say, okay, I'm gonna throw up my hands. I'm gonna cross my arms and sit here. I'm not going to vote because you didn't pass the SAVE Act, or you did this, or you did that. You didn't do that.
8: All the covered wagons and horses.
7: Elections are always about choices.
8: But someone crosses the line early and they just shoot them dead.
7: And
8: that's kind of like, you know, that's kind of
7: choices are always imperfect.
8: Cross the chain at your peril.
7: Sometimes they're lousy.
4: Yeah. Maybe 30 years ago.
7: But you always have to choose the best.
4: Followed by Bloomberg and, you know, even the worst.
7: The better over the worst. Or we're going to get the worse.
4: They will not shoot you.
7: Which today is, will be fatal to the Republic.
8: They might have you spend the night. In one of our
7: just another example, and this isn't from Schlichter's article.
8: Christine, check us out tonight. 7
7: and this exemplifies
8: Eastern, and you can go,
7: how Democrats
8: go
7: deal with crime.
8: Play me AM 970.
7: Is there was
8: the
7: an illegal alien who shouldn't be in the country in the first place? Was caught, was arrested for residential burglary with people there
8: appreciate you stopping
7: in the home when he tried to burgle their home.
8: Coming right back from Times
7: released,
8: don't go away.
7: Supposedly on. In confinement with a monitoring device attached to him. He was rearrested because he had taken off his device.
9: Hi, this is pharmacist Ray Solano.
7: The Democrat judge
9: that's hard to find,
7: immediately released him and referred him back. Well, go get your device put on again. And the very next day,
9: and other
7: after this Democrat judge
9: disease,
7: released the illegal alien criminal,
9: with your healthcare provider to help ensure you receive,
7: he murdered a man in Martinez, California.
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7: Failure all the way around the Democrat injustice system, but that's what you get when Democrats are in power. Again, it's about choices. Before we run out of time,
9: contact us.
7: I want to go over some things that we can be doing.
9: Our phone number,
7: according to Theodore Roosevelt, doing what we can with what we got where we are. And probably the most valuable thing we can do now, voting will come during election season this fall. But right now, we can work with a group called ReformCalifornia.org, which is founded by Carl
10: Mile. Some
7: people don't like him personally. Not so in my cup of tea either, but he has the most effective statewide political organization in California actually doing things. Unlike
10: that
7: the
10: is senior hurricane
7: California Republican
10: John
7: Party.
10: KGLOC, it's a
7: so what we're working on now,
10: center.
7: What they have for
10: one
7: us to do
10: is, under arrest for
7: is
10: facing
7: to hand address envelopes
11: D.C. U.S. Attorney Janine Pirro says charges have been filed against a woman who was accused of vandalizing the
7: October,
11: World War II Memorial in
7: Washington,
11: D.C. with graffiti.
7: Hand-addressed
11: she also
7: envelopes
11: accused of
7: to low-propensity voting Republicans,
11: to make it bubble.
7: As well as
11: Latino
7: voters and some independent voters, some NDP voters, they might
11: Harris,
7: be able to bring over to our side.
11: Kentucky.
7: And
10: this is
7: the hand-addressed envelope has the big advantage that
12: we all hear the radio ads about the IRS.
7: Sets itself out
12: afraid, to be scared,
7: from all the other
12: and they try to frighten you into calling. I'm not
7: gloss,
12: here to do
7: high gloss,
12: tax relief
7: pictures, pre-printed political email
12: money to the IRS, whether it's $5,000, $50,000, or $500,000. We have a solution.
7: And
12: it doesn't matter
7: voter
12: if you're
7: gets
12: sitting
7: that
12: in your car,
7: his or her
12: work,
7: hand.
12: Or your kids,
7: oh,
12: no matter
7: what's
12: where
7: this?
12: You are, call now.
7: I haven't seen this before. Good chance that voter is going
12: to
7: open it, and there will also be a tailored voter guide. So there will be multiple different voter guides for every county to include from governor Steve Hilton all the way down to city council
12: and
7: school board.
12: And an A-plus with a Better Business Bureau. You don't need to be afraid of the IRS.
7: Maybe knocking on the doors, or that might be a better technique, a more effective technique. But short of that, this is probably much better than telephone calls, which usually go to voicemail, text messages, which people often ignore, leaving literature at the door, and even if you go knock, there's a good chance the person's not going to be home, or they're not going to answer their door. I got somebody knocking at the door. I don't know. I don't know who this person is. Okay. I'm not going to open my door. But there's a good chance that this, with this option, the voter guide,
22: and the reminder to vote is going to get into the voters' hands. And it's an easy peasy bit of activism. You sit around your table and
13: Reminder to vote is going to get into the voters' hands. And it's an easy peasy bit of activism. You sit around your table and knock out money. 2025 and 50 a day. And you can follow us on Twitter, Facebook, Instagram, Rumble, Twitter, Facebook, Twitter, Twitter, Twitter, Twitter, Twitter, Twitter, Twitter, Twitter, Twitter, Twitter, Twitter, Twitter, Twitter, 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
11: the FBI releases statistics from 2025. Correspondent Laura Winters reports.
22: We'll connect you into what
11: the
22: we're
11: 2025
22: doing.
11: Annual FBI crime report shows violent crime is down more than 9%, murder and robbery down more than 18%, and rape down more than 7% across the country. President Trump at an event celebrating law enforcement on Friday in Nassau County, Long Island.
14: Let's say they don't have good leadership, like Chicago has very bad leadership, but we have the numbers down because of what the federal government's doing. We get no credit for it because they say, well, we get no credit for it. They like to take all the credit, but everyone knows.
11: Laura Winters reporting. Hawaii is dealing with heavy rain and flooding as tropical storm Lala impacts the island chain. The latest update from the National Hurricane Center shows the storm about 70 miles south of Honolulu, with top winds of around 70 miles per hour. The massive storm weakened slightly from hurricane status overnight.
22: Agreed to
11: this
22: and adopted
11: SRN
22: a confession
11: News.
22: Written by the human researcher. Now, humans can be
11: Most
22: induced
11: Americans
22: to
11: don't want
22: falsely
11: men
22: confess to a crime
11: against
22: by,
11: women.
22: In part,
15: a new poll from the Pew Research Center finds that 73% of respondents are uncomfortable with the practice of allowing men who are living as women
22: really
15: to compete on teams of actual biological women.
22: After enough
15: 66% say there ought to be a law that
22: but
15: forbids
22: if you can
15: the practice.
22: This, if you can get
15: the study goes on to reveal the
22: AI
15: strong majorities of both Republicans, conservatives,
22: crime.
15: And moderates on
22: My
15: both sides
22: is,
15: of the divide don't want men on women's teams. 55% of Democrats agree. Michael Harrington reporting.
11: A WNBA task force of team presidents and general managers met last week to discuss transgender athletes.
22: AI stuff
11: no changes to league eligibility rules. The collective bargaining agreement says only women
22: shows.
11: Can play
22: Thanks
11: in the WNBA,
22: in, and
11: NBA,
22: always,
11: but does not define gender. Two former NBA players recently entered the draft.
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11: at
21: law.
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2: 1783, the Revolutionary War was nearly over, but America's future remained
11: uncertain. Arizona State University is launching a bachelor's degree in content creation.
2: Officers in the Continental Army were angry. Congress had failed to provide promised pay,
11: and some considered using the Army's power to force
2: the government's hand. George Washington understood their frustration, but he also knew that the liberty they had fought to win could be destroyed by the very army that secured it. Washington confronted his officers and urged them to choose honor, patience, and loyalty to the Republic over rebellion. He could have used their anger to increase his own power. Instead, he used his influence to restrain it. Power asks what it can take. Character asks what duty requires. Washington's lesson still stands. Freedom survives when leaders place principle above ambition and remain faithful to God, country, and the people they serve.
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24: Hello, listening friends. Would you like to hear an amazing fact? You know, fake news is not new. On November 9, 1874, the influential New York Herald newspaper published a sensational story announcing awful calamity. Dangerous animals had supposedly escaped from New York City's Central Park Zoo, and they were rampaging through the city. According to the report, an angry rhinoceros had escaped and broken open the cages of the lions, tigers, bears, hyenas, and other wild animals that were attacking, and in some cases devouring, terrified New Yorkers. The story claimed 49 people had been killed and nearly 200 injured. Panic spread. Some citizens reportedly armed themselves and took to the streets while police prepared to confront the roaming beasts. There was only one problem. None of it was true. Hiding at the end of the lengthy article was a disclaimer admitting, of course, the entire story given above is pure fabrication. The newspaper claimed its purpose was to direct the public's attention to inadequate safety precautions at the zoo. But many frightened readers never reached the disclaimer at the end. They reacted to the alarming headlines before discovering the hidden truth. Long before television, social media, and the internet, sensational stories could travel faster than facts. Fake news is not new, only the technology that spreads it has accelerated. There's a spiritual lesson here. Satan has been spreading false reports about God since the Garden of Eden, when he told Adam and Eve, "You will not surely die. You will be like God." And that's found in Genesis 3, verse 4 and 5. And you know, Jesus called the devil a liar and a deceiver, and he's the father of a liar, of lies from the beginning. You know, it tells us in the Bible that 1 John 4, verse 1, "Beloved, do not believe every spirit, but test the spirits whether they are of God. because many false prophets have gone out in the world. And again, you can read in Proverbs 14:15, the simple believes every word. You know, it's attributed to Mark Twain, but I'm not sure that he's the one that said it, that a lie will go around the world while truth is still putting on its shoes. With all of the deception and fake news that's out there, even just this weekend, I saw a YouTube that said I was in prison. And I'm not in prison, friends, but and I thought, how do you fight something like that? There's just all kinds of stories out there that aren't true. What can you trust? Well, we've got a free offer for you that answers that question. Where can you go? 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It's the Bible. We have a free study guide, and it's called Is There Anything Left You Can Trust? Where do you go for truth? It's the Word of God. If you'll call the resource number, if you're watching, you'll see it on the screen for those listening. It's 800-835-6747. One more time. That's 800-835-6747. 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They will take you then to that free offer. Well, welcome once again to Bible Answers Live. Pastor Ross is out tonight, so with the help of our team in the studio, we're going to be flying the Bible Answer plane together, but we always begin with a word of prayer. Loving Lord, we just want to thank you for the Word of God that is dependable. You have said, thy word is truth. And I pray that we can come to build our house on that rock. Bless this program, Lord, that you might be glorified, and that the answers given will direct people to Jesus and eternity. We pray in his name. Amen. Well, welcome once again, friends, to Bible Answers Live. And we've got some people that are stacked up already for phone calls, but we have some room left. If you want to call in to this live program with your questions, here is the number for calling in. It's 800-GOD-SAYS. That's 800-463-7297. With that, we're going to talk with Elijah and Stephanie, who are calling from Washington. Elijah and Stephanie, you're on the air with Bible Answers Live.
0: Hello, how are you?
24: Doing great. Thank you for calling.
0: Great. We just had a question. In Psalms 22, verse 6, I believe David is doing the chapter, you know, where he talks, my God, why has he forsaken me? Mm-hmm. Kind of prophetically, the words that Christ said on the cross.
24: Right.
0: And there he mentions the I don't remember which verse it is. I think it's verse 6 that says, I'm a worm. I'm not a man. And I don't know. We were just looking into that. And the word he selected is I'm not sure how to say it in Hebrew, tola. And there's some circulation around that is referencing specifically a crimson worm. And that life cycle of that crimson worm is a kind of a reflection analogy of Christ on the cross and his sacrifice. And we were just curious if you knew anything about that, if you think there's validity to that, or
24: yeah, I know I have heard that, and yeah. You know, the Bible doesn't specifically comment on if there's a spiritual meaning to the word worm there. The worm could be the crimson worm, and they also applied that word to something called a glow worm. But the crimson worm was also used for dye, and supposedly they used this dye that it took a lot of worms to make a little bit. And they would dye some of the cloth that went in the tabernacle. And so that's been also as an analogy for the blood of Christ. So I don't have a problem with that. That may be a spiritual lesson in there. It is the word that is used. But you got to keep in mind, if you look in the book of Job 25, verse 6, he says, I am a worm. And Isaiah says, Jacob is a worm. Sometimes they use that word worm just to say, compared to God, what is man? And so they thought of the lowest creature. And sometimes they even use the word maggot, which we hate to think of.
0: Yeah.
24: So, you know, it was a term of humility. And so Jesus took on himself the most humble form when he died on the cross. But you could probably make a great analogy out of the crimson worm and the blood of Christ as well. So I have no problem with that. You just can't, the Bible doesn't specifically say that, so I can't give you a definite answer.
0: Thank you.
24: Thank you so much. Appreciate your question. With that, we're going to talk to Brittany. Brittany, who is calling from California, you're on Bible Answers Live.
3: Hi.
24: Hi, Brittany. How are you? And how's your question? Or what's your question tonight?
3: Well, my question is in regards to Revelation 12, 16 to 17. And mm-hmm. I'm wondering how that applies to our time today with the world being evil and all the violence going on.
24: All right. Good question. Let me read that for our listeners. We're sensitive that a lot of our listeners are driving down the road listening on satellite or some local station, and they can't pull out their Bible, so I want to make sure they can know what we're talking about. Revelation 12, 16 and 17. And the earth helped the woman. The woman here is God's church, because the devil is angry at her. And just the fact the devil is mad at the woman tells you that this is God's bride. The earth helped the woman, and the earth opened her mouth and swallowed up the flood that the dragon, that's the devil, had cast out of his mouth. And so with, you know, lies and false speech, he had turned the governments against the church, and the church had to flee into the wilderness. The earth opened its mouth and swallowed the flood. The flood of armies. And the Bible says Jerusalem would be destroyed by the flood, meaning a flood of Roman armies that came. And, but the true Christians fled into the hills during this time of persecution. Now that verse, verse 16, is in the past. Now you get to verse 17, and the dragon was wroth with the woman. He's especially mad because he can't reach her. You read earlier in the chapter, it says the dragon is wroth because he knows he has a short time. That's verse 12. So now the dragon is really wroth. He's running out of time, and the

0: Hold on. I'm here. I'm here. I was trying to think. I don't have the radio on. I just have my speaker on my phone.
1: Oh, that's what it was. We're getting a loop.
0: Anyway, I was discussing with some good friends here in Hendersonville, North Carolina, Mary and Roger. Mm-hmm. And my question I have is from Matthew 14, verse 20. I think it's sorry, I got to get my glasses on. verse 26.
1: Okay.
0: Where the disciples see Jesus walking across the sea at night, and they say, it's a ghost. Well, I would think they would know about spiritualism and the wiles of the devil. Why did they say it's a ghost, or is the word meaning something different than I'm thinking?
1: Yeah. Well, first of all, keep in mind in the Bible sometimes the Holy Spirit is called the Holy Ghost. And if you were raised in and near a Catholic church, you know, they would say in the name of the Father, Son, and the Holy Ghost. The word spirit and ghost were sometimes interchangeable, but this word here is different. It's the word phantom, or at least the Greek equivalent of the word phantom. And it's not that the disciples believed in Casper or were calling for Ghostbusters. They knew that the devil had fallen angels that were evil spirits, and sometimes they might call it a phantom. What is this apparition that they're seeing that's walking on the water? What human could walk on the water? So if it's not human, they're thinking it must be some kind of a vision, an apparition. It might be a fallen angel. I mean, so, you know, the scribes and Pharisees were divided. I should say Sadducees and the Pharisees. The Sadducees did not believe in angel, spirit, or resurrection, whereas the Pharisees believed in all three. And so the disciples fell more in the category of the Pharisees, believing in resurrection, angels, and spirits. So the disciples' theology wasn't perfect, but here, you know, they're just saying they saw this apparition, this phantom. What was it? It scared them. So, yeah, they understood the state of the dead, I think, if that's what you're asking. But would have probably spooked any of us if we had seen that and didn't know that Jesus was coming to the boat. Hey, thank you, Larry. And by the way, that frees up another line. If you want to call in with your question, once again, the number to call for your Bible questions is 800, God Says. That's 800-463-7297. Talking next to New York City, speaking with E. Frank. E. Frank, you're on the air with Bible Answers Live.
2: Yes. Good evening, Pastor Doug. I have a question that's been on my mind for several years now, but, you know, I've asked it on other radio shows, and I have never gotten the proper answer, so I'm going to ask it on your show and find out if you are able to assist me with this question. My question is, in the Bible, it states things and it answers questions on the reason why we should not believe in pagan idols. But I just wanted to find out if is there such a scripture in the entire Bible, in all 66 books, that states that pagan idols cannot be used to transcend scripture in the name of God. In other words, what I'm trying to say is, can you use a pagan idol to figure out what the Bible says in regards to what God has revealed in Scripture itself?
1: All right. I think I understand. There's no specific scripture that says that. What comes to mind? Well, first of all, let me state what is, I think, hopefully an obvious truth. God says in the second commandment, we should not make any idols of anything in the heaven above, the earth beneath, water under the earth, and bow down to them. Now, he says, don't make the likeness of anything. That doesn't mean a photograph is wrong. Now, if you're praying to the photograph, that is idolatry. And some people could pray to you could pray to a car. You can pray to anything. We should have no other gods. But there are people that try to make representations of God. Any representation that a human would try to make of God is going to diminish his awesomeness because we can't come close. And of course, you know, the children of Israel, they went and made a golden calf, and then they had the audacity to say, this is your God, O Israel, that brought you out of Egypt. A cow? I mean, but yeah.

0: The Philistines used to worship Dagon, kind of like a fish god, and the Greeks had a whole pantheon of gods. And there is a story in the Bible where when the Philistines had captured the Ark of God, they brought it to the Temple of Dagon to show they saw the Ark as a Jewish idol or an icon in any event. And they brought the Ark into the Temple of Dagon, and they were surprised to see that the next day the idol had fallen off its pedestal before the Ark. And they thought, well, maybe there was a tremor during the night, so they didn't make much of it. They stood up Dagon back on his pedestal. The next morning they came back, and again Dagon was fallen, except this time his hands and his head had broken off. It's kind of interesting. The beast power that he wants to mark us in, the hands are in the head. And it's almost like this pagan idol had been forced to bow before the true God. But no, you know, of course, Nebuchadnezzar made an idol, told everyone to worship it. And Isaiah said, idols are nothing. They cannot speak. They're just inanimate pieces of wood or gold or bronze or, you know, silver. Daniel makes it really clear. The idols of the world in that vision of Nebuchadnezzar are made of gold and silver and bronze and clay and stone, but they're lifeless. They're all crushed by the kingdom of God. But I hope that helps a little bit, E. Frank, and appreciate your question. With that, we're going to go on and talk to Jonathan, calling from North Carolina. Jonathan, you're on the air with Bible Answers Live.
1: Yes, hi. My question, I'm having trouble understanding Matthew chapter 24, verse 20. Mm-hmm. In the near future, when the three angels' message, loud cry, is going around the whole world, and then the death decree goes out, for those that are going to be around at the time and headed to the wilderness, is it wise for Christians worldwide to migrate towards the equator where the weather is a little warmer? And should we avoid the winter time?
0: Yeah, because Jesus says, and I can understand why you're asking that. Jesus says in Matthew 24, verse 20, he says, pray that your flight, meaning when you have to flee, is not in the winter or on the Sabbath. Now, keep in mind, Christ is speaking specifically at that time to his apostles who were going to be in and around Jerusalem. He said, because when you see Jerusalem surrounded with armies, those that be in Judea flee into the mountains, pray that you do not have to flee on the Sabbath day or in the wintertime. Obviously, if you've got to live in the hills, it's really hard to forage for food if it's in the middle of winter. But the Lord is not recommending that Christians try to migrate to warmer climates in preparation for the last days, because, you know, what if Jesus doesn't come for 40 years? And since no man knows the day or the hour, he doesn't want us hiding. I think it's a good idea for Christians or the young children to avoid living in densely populated cities, because there's usually more of a concentration of people and problems and not always the best influence. But I was in L.A. this morning when I woke up, and boy, I'd hate to live with that traffic every day. But he's telling us in advance the day's going to come when even modern Christians are going to have to flee into the hills. I don't think he's telling us to move to warmer climates to avoid that. He didn't say move to warmer climates. He said pray that it's not the winter. So I think we ought to be praying that when that time comes we have to flee, that it's not on the Sabbath or in the winter, because he said that time will come. Thank you for your question, Jonathan. Hope that helps a little. And with that, we're going to talk to Van, who's calling in California. Van, you're on the air with Bible Answers Live.
2: Yeah, good evening, Doug.
0: Good evening.
2: 1 John 5, 17 and 18. All wrongdoing is sin, but there is a sin that does not lead to death. Could you explain that?
0: Yeah, well, the sin that is not repented of leads to death. But the unpardonable sin, you know, is the one that is not repented of. It's unforgivable. The Bible says all other manner of sin and blasphemy can be forgiven. But blasphemy against the Holy Ghost cannot be forgiven. And so I think John is just saying what Jesus said earlier another way. When a person, you know, refuses God, and they, over the years, it usually doesn't happen in one day, but they resist the conviction of the Holy Spirit so that the frequency goes quiet, they can grieve away the Holy Spirit. Now, most people that are worried they have grieved away the Holy Spirit have not. And, you know, a lot of people call and they wonder, have I committed the unpardonable sin? The very fact that you worry about it means the Spirit's probably striving with you. I would recommend it. We have a free book that we can send you, and it's called Beyond Mercy. What is the unpardonable sin? I wrote it because I meet people that worry about this. It says what the unpardonable sin is according to the Bible and what it is not. And it talks about when do you reach that point of no return? There are some individuals in the Bible like King Saul and Judas and Balaam that evidently grieved away the Holy Spirit, and they all paid the ultimate price for that. But, you know, God is very patient. A righteous man falls seven times and rises again. If you long to serve the Lord, you sometimes drift or you fall like Peter and even Paul, but you get back up again and don't get discouraged. So he says there's a sin that we shouldn't pray for when a person is gone beyond mercy. Then no, I wouldn't pray for the devil. Some people say, can God still forgive the devil, Pastor Doug, since he's so merciful? If he was to repent, the devil's not going to repent. The Bible's made that very clear. He has committed the unpardonable sin. The Bible tells us in prophecy what his fate is going to be. That will not change. So you could start with that as far as someone you don't want to pray for. Thank you, Van. I appreciate that. That's a good question. Talking to Robert next. Robert is calling from Washington, Washington State, I presume. Welcome, Robert.
3: That's right. Hi, Pastor Doug.
0: Hi. Thanks for calling.
3: You're welcome. I haven't talked to you for a while. I thought I'd ask, since I read this not too long ago, 1 Corinthians chapter 14, verse 2. Mm-hmm. Normally people think of, or we believe that tongues is a language, but then verse 2 almost doesn't sound like it.
0: Let me read that for our friends that are listening, and I'm going to start with verse 1. Pursue love and desire spiritual gifts, but especially that you may prophesy. For he who speaks in a tongue does not speak to men, but to God, for no one understands him. However, in the Spirit he speaks mysteries. So, what does that mean? I do think it means speaking in a language, an earthly language, that those present do not understand. Now, our radio broadcast goes around the world, but if I were to say right now, Anivarikam Malivanakam, I think that's Tamil for good evening, everyone. Or if I was to say Sotik Malkarusia, that's how you say it in Micronesia, in Ponape, or Dobry Vecher Druzia, that's how you would say it in Russia. I might be praying or speaking to people, and the Russians would understand me. But if there's no Russians present, I'm speaking in an unknown tongue. I'm speaking mysteries that only God knows. And so I think he's just talking about when a person is not speaking in a tongue that those present understand. Does that make sense? And by the way, I've got a book I can send you on this for free. It's called Understanding Tongues. But tell me first, did I answer your question?
3: Yeah, I believe so.
0: All right. Hey, thank you, Robert. And ask for that book. Once again, if you want the free offer, just call 800-835-6747. You can also dial #250, tell them you're listening to Amazing Facts, Bible Answers Live, and you would like the book called Understanding Tongues. Now, for my friends listening, just quick testimony. When I first became a Christian, I worshiped with charismatic Christians, Pentecostals, and all my friends were speaking in tongues and saying, Doug, you need the baptism of the Holy Spirit. And I just kept reading the Bible and I didn't see it in the Bible. And I really prayed. I wanted the baptism of the Holy Spirit. But for them, the baptism of the Holy Spirit was not the fruit of the Spirit, which is love. That's in Galatians 5:22, love, joy, peace, goodness, faith, so forth. But it was speaking in tongues, and I just did not see that in the Bible. So I did a lot of studying on the subject of tongues. It is one of the gifts of the Spirit. I believe in all the gifts of the Spirit. I do not interpret the gift of tongues the way many of my charismatic friends do. If you want to know what I think the Bible says on it, get the book Understanding Tongues. You might want to get it and then share it with a friend, because I think it's well documented biblically what that gift is and what it is not. All right, we're going to see if we can take Another caller, Justin, we've got about a minute before our break in Nevada. You are on the air with Bible Answers Live.
4: Hi, Pastor. How's your night going?
0: Wonderful. Thanks for calling.
4: So in Hebrews chapter 1, verse 7, it says, and of the angels, he says, who makes his angel spirits and his minister a flame of fire. Mm-hmm. Can you explain what that means?
0: Yeah. You know, the Bible talks about the fiery chariots around God, and sometimes it's referring to the angels as flaming fire. I mean, even the angel that was stationed there at the Garden of Eden, it said he had a sword, a flaming sword that turned every way to guard the way to the tree of life. You know, I don't know that there are human words for us to understand, but angels somehow have weapons. You know, they're not exactly lightsabers as you would see in Star Wars, but it talks about a war in heaven where the good angels fought against the bad angels. It sounds like it was more than a wrestling match. And you can read where it says an angel had a sword over Jerusalem after David numbered Israel. And you read in Ezekiel 9 where it says these angels had destroying weapons. So it might be referring to the brightness of the angels or the weapons of the angels, but I think it's talking about God's angels. This is our break music, friends. Don't go anywhere. More Bible questions are coming in just a moment.
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0: 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I understand with today's smartphones, you can actually say, dial 800-GOD-SAYS, and it will interpret what those numbers are and dial it for you. So that's pretty amazing. Pastor Ross is out tonight, and so with the help of our studio, I'm doing a solo pilot job tonight, but we invite you to call in. We're going to cover as many calls as we can in the second half. Going now to Shane in Alabama. Shane, you are on the air with Bible Answers Live.
10: Thank you for taking my call.
0: Yes, sir.
10: My question is, does Scripture support healing or miracle working by individuals in present day times, similar to how the disciples were gifted with this ability, you know, by the Holy Spirit? I can see gifts of prophecy or understanding in Scripture, but I don't necessarily see the gift of, you know, healing or miracle working. I see more like Matthew 24:24, where it says, you know, be aware and don't be deceived by this, but just wondering what your take is on this.
0: Yeah, absolutely. I do believe in all of the gifts of the Spirit. I do believe in miraculous healing. I see in the Bible that miracles of healing kind of come and go in waves. It seems like when God's people enter a new territory, that God gives special miraculous power so that it reinforces the preaching of the word of God's ministers. You know, Paul gets shipwrecked on Malta. It's his first trip there, and all of a sudden he's healing people, and people are all lining up, and the whole island is converted practically because of that power. And when the gospel first took off, the apostles, not every disciple, but the apostles were performing great miracles of healing, and even some of the evangelists. And it got to the point where, you know, they even took handkerchiefs that had been blessed by Paul or Peter or from them, or they laid the sick in the street, hoping that the shadow of Peter or Paul would pass over them, because they were just so filled with the Spirit of God. Now, whenever Jesus healed anybody, he said, "Your faith has made you whole." But it was their faith in Christ, not their faith in Peter or their faith in Paul. And so, and when Jesus, when Jesus cast out a devil, he did it in his own name. Paul would cast out devils in Christ's name. So I believe in all the miracles. I just see that they come in waves. I've seen what I think are, you know, miracles of healing, where a person was diagnosed with a terminal disease and there was an anointing service and they were healed. And sometimes we've seen prayer for people that were sick like that, and God chose not to heal them. They'll be healed in the resurrection. But God's power has not been diminished. And I think just before Jesus comes, when you see the latter rain spirit poured out on the church, you will see those same kind of power, those healing miracles again. So the answer, I guess, that's a long answer, but the answer, yes, I do believe it.
10: Okay. Thank you very much.
0: All right. Thanks so much, Shane.
10: Yes. Okay.
0: And we're talking next with Sam in Florida. Sam, you're on the air with Bible Answers Live.
11: Yes, Pastor Doug, God bless you. Thank you for taking my call.
0: Thank you.
11: Always listen to your program. I have a very peculiar question. We all know that Lucifer was cast out of heaven. Mm-hmm. Because he wanted to be, equal to God, and God did not permit that, so he casted Lucifer out of heaven. And my question is, was he in heaven when he committed that sin, or was he out of heaven, maybe roaming around? And the second part of my question is, when we get to heaven, is there the possibility of anybody that already made it to heaven getting cast out of heaven for a similar sin?
0: Great question. All right. First, I would say, yes, Lucifer was in heaven, because the Bible says there was a war in heaven. And so he started his rebellion in heaven, and he was ultimately cast out. Now, you find that in Revelation 12. So it began in heaven, and it began in Lucifer's heart with pride and selfishness and jealousy. He wanted all the power of God. And it didn't happen overnight. You know, it might have happened over hundreds of years, where he began to have fleeting thoughts, and he nurtured and he cherished and he ruminated on those thoughts until they just took over his mind. And he began to spread doubts among the other angels of God's love, until finally God said, "Look, you're stirring rebellion. You can't stay any longer." And he was evicted, and there was a war where he was forcefully kicked out of heaven. Now, could that ever happen again? In theory, it could, but no, it never will, You can read in the very short prophetic book of Nahum, Nahum chapter 2, it says, sin will not rise up a second time. Affliction will not rise up a second time. All of the redeemed and everybody who is saved, all the unfallen angels, they have seen what the result is of not trusting God and rebellion. Nobody will ever want that awful experiment again. No one will ever doubt God's love again. That's why God has allowed this 6,000 years of battle to take place in our world. It's a demonstration to the whole cosmos that the devil's government, a government of selfishness, does not work. That the only thing that works is love for God, love for the Creator. And so, no, we will never be cast out of heaven because we'll never sin like Lucifer did. By the way, we do have a lesson that talks about Lucifer's fall. If anyone wants to know, this is the big question. People always, atheists always ask the question, if God is love and if God is good, then why is there so much suffering? If God's more powerful than the devil, why doesn't he destroy the devil? And when you understand that God, there's some things God can't do because it's not in his nature to force people to love him. Once you understand that, you understand the goodness and the love and the patience of God. It changes your whole ability to love and worship God. Ask for the lesson, did God create a devil? Did God create a devil? And you can get that for free. The price is, we're doubling the price of nothing. All you've got to do is call 800-835-6747. 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You can also dial pound 250. Say you're listening to Bible Answers Live and you'd like the offer on did God create a devil? They'll send it to you. Read it. It's illustrated. It's beautiful, full of scripture, makes it really clear, and then share it with a friend. Thank you, Sam. Appreciate your question. Talking now to Donna in California. Donna, you're on the air with Bible Answers Live.
12: Hello, Pastor. Thank you. We sure appreciate your ministry here with my family. My question, I have a little preface first. I used to have many different versions of the Bible, and in one of those versions, I read that the Ten Commandments were written on both sides of the tablets. Mm-hmm. The Tubbs fire in 2017, my house burned, and I can't... I don't know what version that I read, but would that be true that they were written on both sides of the stone?
0: It is in all versions. Yes. When it says it's written on the front and the back, so it wasn't just one version. I don't know of any version that doesn't say that because most of the differences in translations are going to be in the New Testament. The Jews have pretty much had the Old Testament well established long before Jesus. And it tells us that when Moses received the commandments, they were written on the front and the back. And I think you're going to find that in Exodus in all the translations of the Bible. So, you know,
12: I have searched.
0: Yeah, I was just looking for it. The exact verse. Hang on 1 second. Let's see.
12: You're too good.
0: This is what it sounds like when I'm typing. All right, here we go. Exodus 32:15. And Moses turned and went down from the mount, and the two tables of the testimony were in his hand. The tables were written on both of their sides, on the one side and on the other were they written. So you'll find that, I think, in every translation. Exodus 32:15. Now, that begs a question. When you make a contract, there's one contract that goes to you and one to the other person you're making the contract with. Was it two versions? Or did it take both sides to write just Ten Commandments? We don't know the answer to that, but it could be that it was actually one table of stone had the first four on one side, the last six on the other. The other table was a copy. So there was one for man and one for God. Or it could have taken, you know, both sides for all ten. The Bible doesn't say clearly, but they are written on both sides. Thank you so much. Appreciate your call. And we do have a free booklet we'll send to anyone. It's called Written in Stone. It talks about the Ten Commandments and the importance and the eternal nature of God's law. Just call 800-835-6747 for that study called Written in Stone. And with that, we're going to talk to Nick from New Jersey. Nick, you're on the air with Bible Answers Live.
13: Hey, Pastor Doug, a long-time listener, first-time caller.
0: Well, thank you.
13: I was in my reading coming across, and I've done this before in the Bible, where it lists a lot of different names. And in Nehemiah 11:3, it lists officials that came to live in the new, or not in Jerusalem. And I was wondering, what's the significance of all of the names that are listed sometimes in various parts of the Bible?
0: Yeah. Well, you know, when I first read through the Bible, I thought, well, this part's boring because I can't even pronounce these names and such a long list of names. And was that really necessary? And couldn't they just said, well, there's a bunch of guys were there. But as I've matured, I realized, for one thing, every Hebrew name had a meaning. You know, we will name someone because we like the name, the sound of the name. And you ask a person, do you know what your name means? And a lot of times they have no idea. But the Jewish names all had a meaning. And when the wives of Jacob, namely Rachel and Leah, were having their children, they uttered a statement like the word Judah means, I will praise the Lord, for he has looked on me. And that would be Reuben. And the word Joseph means adding. And when you line up the names together in order, they tell a story. That happens also when you read the names in the chronology before the flood. Methuselah's name means when I die, it will come. Well, when he died, the flood came. So all their names mean something. Jacob had his name changed. His name was Deceiver. As he wrestled with God, he says, I'll give you a new name. So that's one thing. The other thing is some of these characters in Nehemiah, they're mentioned other places in the Bible. And it not only tells their names, sometimes it says here were the priests and the Levites and the Nethinim. The Nethinim were they may have been the Gibeonites that were the temple servants. And there's a story in the Bible about them. So, you know, here they are still serving God hundreds of years later. So there's a story behind the name. And so I think the names are very helpful in the chronologies. Now, in the New Testament, it says, do not argue about endless chronologies, because the chronology of Jesus in Matthew follows him through his father. But when you go to the chronology of Jesus in Luke, it traces it through Mary, or her father, meaning Joseph's father-in-law, and showing that both of them were descendants of David, and Jesus was indeed a son of David. So there's a meaning behind the chronologies, and hopefully that wasn't too elaborate an answer, but I hope it helps a little bit. Brian in Oklahoma. Brian, you're on the air with Bible Answers Live.
14: Hi, thanks, Pastor Doug.
0: Yes.
14: Can you hear me all right?
0: I do, loud and clear.
14: All right, awesome. Cool. First, I would like to say that Amazing Facts got to be the second favorite tool for the Holy Spirit next to the Bible.
0: Oh, bless your heart. That's very kind.
14: My question this evening is, you know, Daniel, when he talked about the 70-week prophecy, he separated the first 7 weeks. And the commentary in my Andrew Study Bible kind of suggested that it might be related to the period of Jubilee. Any comments on that?
0: Well, the people who are commenters on the Andrew's Bible are a lot better theologians than I am. But my understanding was that first 7 weeks, which would be 49 years, is talking about the period of time it took them to rebuild the walls and the streets. And, you know, that was a lengthy process. The walls, of course, were built very quickly by Nehemiah, but it says the streets and the walls would be built again in troublous times. And the construction or the rebuilding of Jerusalem was an on-off process. You know, we're sitting right now in a studio that is in an Amazing Facts facility, and it took us 20 years from conception through permitting and studies and to construction and actually getting here. So I'm not at all surprised it took them 49 years to finish rebuilding the walls and the streets of the city. But so I think that's one reason, because part of the prophecy, it says the street and the wall will be built again in troublous times. That was the 49 years in my understanding. Could it be connected to the Jubilee? It could be. I sure wouldn't discount that. Hope that helps a little bit, Brian. And we do have a study in the Amazing Facts Bible Study course that talks about the 70-week prophecy. And you can get that for free just going online to Amazing Facts and you can type in that you would like to enroll in the Amazing Facts Bible Study course. That will be one of the 27 studies. Talking next to another Floridian, Andre is calling from Florida. Andre, you're on the air with Bible Answers Live.
15: Hello, Doug. It's nice to hear from you after 30 years. I've been following you. But thank you for all the work you do.
0: Well, thank you.
15: And my question is, since some of the Bibles have the apocryphal text, is it wrong to include those in your studies? Because some of them can seem a little lacking a little detail in some of the stories, but I just want to know, is it okay to include the apocryphal text with your studies?
0: All right. Now, there's a collection of books that use the term the apocryphal books. They're not part of the sacred canon of Scripture. The canon of Protestants, the typical Bible you're going to find in a hotel room, it's not exactly the same as the Catholics. The Catholics do include a few apocryphal books. They're all different. Some of the apocryphal books, they're doubtful in their origin. And some of them are historical, but like the books of Maccabees do give helpful history, but they don't meet the different tests of being inspired by the Holy Spirit and worthy of being included as sacred scripture. So when you read the story of the Maccabees, it's going to give you some history between the Old and the New Testament that's helpful. There are also some apocryphal books that'll have, you know, the Gospel according to Thomas. That was written long after Thomas was dead. It was a book that was fabricated, and it's got, you know, Jesus is coming out of the tomb, and he's 50 feet tall, and the cross begins to speak, and it's full of all kinds of very bizarre stories. So, you know, some of these books, you say, is it wrong to study them? Well, just know that you're not reading inspired scripture. I don't think it's a sin to be informed. I love the book Pilgrim's Progress. It's not scripture, but it's inspirational. And I, you know, just got done reading the story of Julius Caesar to better understand history. Well, it's not scripture, but it's always good to be educated. So if you're reading these books because you're interested in the educational value, that's great. If you're reading them because you think that they're meant to be inspired, I don't believe they are. I think God specifically intervened in helping us know what are the 66 books that are supposed to be part of the sacred canon. Holy men spoke as they were moved by the Holy Spirit. About 40 authors over a period of 1600 years from three different continents, from every background, but there was a certain uniformity in the spirit in which they wrote, and the message is consistent. And by the way, they also cross-pollinate. They sort of cross-endorse one another. The apocryphal books often appear out of nowhere and are not quoted by any of the Bible writers, with the exception of, you know, Jude does quote from the book of Enoch. And the book of Enoch, that particular verse that Jude quotes from was an inspired statement. All right. Hope that helps. Thank you for your question. Talking with Matthew in Michigan. Matthew, are you driving down the road?
16: Yeah. Hey, how's it going?
0: Good. I'll let you ask your question, and then I'm going to mute you.
16: All right. Sorry about that.
0: That's okay.
16: In Revelation 19:10, when it says, when the angel says, "I am of your brethren who have the testimony of Jesus," what does that mean coming from an angel?
0: Yeah, that's a great question. So, and I'll read this this whole verse or the passage here. It says in verse 10, I fell at his feet to worship him. This is John the apostle. He's falling down at the feet of this angel that's guiding him through the vision of Revelation. And he said, see that you do not do that. In other words, don't worship me because I'm just an angel. I'm a created being. I'm not the creator. We are only to worship God. So, you know, John is quickly forgiven. He's so overwhelmed by the awesome brilliance of the angel, the things he's seeing. He just is feeling like he needs to fall down and worship him. And he says, I'm your fellow servant. You and I both serve the same God. I'm a brother. I'm a parallel of your brethren who have the testimony of Jesus. Now, this angel obviously has the gift of prophecy because he's sharing the prophecies with John. John is also a prophet. And so the angel is saying, look, you and I have the same job. We are brethren in that sense. Now, angels are not humans, But he's basically saying, we both have the testimony of Jesus. We have a mission to share it and worship God. For the testimony of Jesus is the spirit of prophecy. So I think the angel's just basically saying, you know, we are parallel servants. We are not to be worshiping each other. And that's why he refers to himself that way. I am your fellow servant. Jesus said, I've come as a servant. We should serve one another, worship God. Of course, we are to worship Jesus. He is God. But when he came as a man, he pointed us to God. Hope that helps. Let's talk next to Regina, who's calling them from Nevada. Regina, you're on the air with Bible Answers Live.
17: Yes. Hi, Pastor. Good evening.
0: Good evening. Thank you for calling.
17: Yes. Okay. My question is swimming allowed during Sabbath day?
0: Is swimming allowed during Sabbath day? Well,
17: yes.
0: You know, if you look,
17: my daughter is listening.
0: That's okay. Good. I'm glad she's listening. I'd say, you know, I hate giving people a list and making it sound like don't do this and do that. I think the principles are good. Now, you know, if you're using a bicycle as a means of transportation, well, then great. Or if you're going for, you know, a bike ride and you're just getting some fresh air through nature, that's one thing. My kids sometimes would ride bikes and it was like mountain biking where they're hot dogging and jumping and, you know, it stops feeling like Sabbath when it turns into that. If you're taking a walk on a hot day and you go waiting to cool off your feet in the creek, well, I think the Lord will understand that. But, you know, if you start swimming and playing.
17: It's okay like hiking on Lake Tahoe, but how about swimming?
0: Well, I'd say that when you start swimning, it can turn more into a sport. We told our kids, you know, if you want to cool your feet, problem is that as soon as a kid's feet get wet, next thing you know, they're in the water. So, and it's real easy to forget, you know, and I think you need to consider the conditions. You know, if you live in a place that's very hot, and the only air conditioning that you've got is to get off in the water, well, then you might want to cool off on the Sabbath. But the typical, you know, if you go to like a swimming pool, a public school, that kind of environment, it's not very sacred. The whole idea of the Sabbath is, you know, not doing your own ways or finding your own pleasure. That's read what Isaiah 58 says, and he kind of answers the question for us. Hey, thank you very much. I'm going to try and take a question from Nathan in Wyoming before we run out of time. Nathan, you're on the air with Bible Answers Live.
18: Hello, Doug Batchelor.
0: Hi. How are you doing?
18: Hey. Oh, I'm doing great. I'm currently prepping to be an evangelist on your program. And I saw a post on social media about a Greek philosopher talking about a paradox of God being all-powerful and all-knowing. It's a really dumb paradox. I was just wondering, how should I approach this as an evangelist if I wanted to sort of overcome this and to give them the biblical truth of the fact that the Lord is all-knowing and all-powerful?
0: Well, I would start by saying that God is calling himself a father. A parent is usually more powerful than a child and knows a lot more than a child, but they can't force that child to love them. And sometimes parents will allow children to make a mess while they're learning. And allow them to play where they'll risk even skinning their knee or breaking a bone, falling out of a tree. Now, God is in a different situation. He had an angel that rebelled, a very powerful, real angel, the highest of the angels. And he rebelled saying that God is unfair and God is not love and he's forcing his laws on us. And God was faced with a dilemma. If he wanted to, he could use his power to snuff Satan out of existence. And, you know, this is what you call the great controversy. Understanding this answers all the questions. And God said, well, if I just destroy Lucifer, who's hurled all these accusations to the other angels that I'm unfair and I'm not a loving God and I'm forcing, Lucifer said, I can govern better than God. God basically had to allow the devil to play out his government on this planet. If the Lord had just struck the devil with lightning, the other angels would say, oh, we better listen to God. Look what happened to Lucifer. And they would obey God out of terror instead of love. God wants us to trust him. parents want their children to obey, not just because you're bigger or wiser, but you love and trust them. God wants us to love and trust him. Unfortunately, that means he has had to allow this terrible experiment of sin. Now, right now, it's been going on for 6,000 years. It's going to come to an end. And as we go through eternity and the ceaseless ages roll, we'll understand that compared to eternity, this demonstration of God's love was very short, but it was very thorough. And so when philosophers say, well, if God's all powerful, if he's loving, then why doesn't he just destroy the devil? That is really an elementary and a foolish question. They're not thinking very deeply. There are bigger issues at stake in having power. Well, thank you very much, Nathan. Appreciate your question. And, you know, at the end of the program, we like to take a couple of internet questions. Friends, you can email us at Bible Answers Live Questions, and we'll do our best to answer your online questions. I'm going to take a couple here real quick. Number one, where does China fit into Bible prophecy? Oh, well, I don't know that every nation in the world is mentioned specifically in a prophecy. The Bible says that the gospel is to go to every nation, tongue, and people, and that includes China. The Bible tells that there is going to be a war and rumors of wars, and China's already been involved in some of those, and so they would be there in prophecy. But I don't know that you're going to find China specifically mentioned in Last Day prophecy. If the devil has a certain amount of power, do his minions or fallen angels also have that power, or only him? Well, yes, those fallen angels have power too, and there's probably a varying scale of ranks among his angels, as there are among God's angels. God has chief angels. It seems Gabriel holds a higher position than perhaps some of the other angels. God's got recording angels and guardian angels, and the devil probably has his army divided up in different ranks, but they are all vested with a certain amount of demonic power. And the Bible says someday you will judge angels, the ones who've been tempting you to sin. Hope to see you in the kingdom. God bless until next week.
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22: News on Angelo Bavaro. At least 7 people are dead in Indiana after historic flooding.
23: In Indianapolis alone, crews have rescued dozens of people and pets as water poured into communities along the White River. Hundreds more have been evacuated in other parts of the state. In some parts of central Indiana, more than 11 inches of rain.
22: Fox's Chanley Painter. Downgraded tropical storm Lala is weakening and moving away from Hawaii.
24: 100 houses or more are damaged and lost.
22: Governor Josh Green adds landslides are a concern after pounding rain saturated grounds. President Trump is ordering the Pentagon to scale back joint exercises with South Korea, citing their cost and his good relationship with North Korean leader Kim Jong-un. He also criticized South Korea for declining efforts to help denuclearize Iran. 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
2: At least one hammerhead shark has made its way to Malibu. The story from Daniel Martindale.
3: A fisherman filmed the rare sighting from the Malibu Pier on Thursday. It was about 100 yards from the shore at Surfrider Beach. Officials with the Aquarium of the Pacific say hammerhead sharks are hardly ever seen in Southern California, but they can move into the area during periods of warm ocean temperatures like right now. The last hammerhead sighting this close to a Southern California beach was in 2015.
2: Larry Marino on The Answer with breaking news and talk you can trust.
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6: In 1783, the Revolutionary War was nearly over, but America's future remained uncertain. Officers in the Continental Army were angry. Congress had failed to provide promised pay, and some considered using the Army's power to force the government's hand. George Washington understood their frustration, but he also knew the liberty they had fought to win could be destroyed by the very army that secured it. Washington confronted his officers and urged them to choose honor, patience, and loyalty to the Republic over rebellion. He could have used their anger to increase his own power. Instead, he used his influence to restrain it. Power asks what it can take. Character asks what duty requires. Washington's lesson still stands. Freedom survives when leaders place principle above ambition and remain faithful to God, country, and the people they serve.
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30: Patriots of all of the great state of California, welcome this weekend to the tailgate. I'm your host, Rick Travis, the Legislative Director for the California Rifle Pistol Association. And with us today is the amazing Krista Modine of the National Wild Turkey Federation. She is an incredible huntress, an incredible friend. And we're here to talk to you early about Thanksgiving, because you know what? It's never too early. Like, if you go to a Hobby Lobby, it's amazing. I know it's August, but already all the decorations for the fall are out. Your Thanksgiving and Halloween decorations are already out there to give them. So now that I did a plug for someone who doesn't support the show, I wanted to talk to you, Krista, and first welcome you on the show.
31: Hello, everybody. Great to be here. Nice to see you, Rick, too.
30: So, you know, it's funny because I often, when it comes to Thanksgiving, I'm the cook in the family. And so this goes back a little over a decade, but I've made probably five times now a thing called turducken. If you don't know what turducken is, it's where you take a chicken, you stuff it with stuffing and sausage, and then you wrap that up by stuffing it in a duck that has also more a different type of stuffing and different types of things in it. Usually mine's a mushroom-based stuffing. And then you put that inside of a turkey and you wrap it up and you're literally cooking. It's about a 15-hour labor of love. Now, when you cut it open, you've got three different types of meat, three different stuffings, gravy over it. Now all of you are getting hungry and it's really, really wonderful. But I preface this hunt with this is that my plan was you never know when you go hunting if you're coming back with something. Sometimes it's just a great time out in the woods with friends and you're not successful. And so I wasn't going to say, oh, we're going to rely on our hunt to make sure there's a turkey at Thanksgiving. So I had been prepping this turducken. And we went out a couple days before Thanksgiving, took my kids out into the Anza Borrego area. We knew where there was a valley. We went to go hunt the turkeys there that we had scouted out and seen. And I got my son set up, Krista, and it was his first turkey hunt. It was both their first turkey hunt since I set one up at one part of the field. The other one I was going to put about 50 yards away so there'd be no accidents. And I told him, nobody does anything. And as I'm setting up my second son, boom. I hear this boom. And I'm like, oh my God, he didn't listen. What the heck? And then all of a sudden I'm thinking before I go run back to see what happened, he is running like a two-year-old. He's 17 at the time, but he's running like a two-year-old across the field, screaming at the top of his lungs. The rest of turkeys in the field, yeah, so much for that. They're gone. And I'm like, I'm going to kill him. I'm not in a good mood at this point. Get up to him. And I'm like, what did you do? And he goes, I killed it. I killed what? I killed the turkey. What? He goes, I sat down, you walked away, and this big Tom just stood up about 15 feet in front of me, and I shot him. No, you didn't. We got there, and yeah, he was a big bird. He was about 28 pounds, and I was like, wow. And we, you know, we went ahead and dressed him out there in the field, and the boys were amazed by some things that came out of it. First, they were like, Dad, there's no meat on the legs. Nope. And they're like, but when we go to the fair, there's meat on the legs. Well, that's a farm-raised turkey. That's not a natural turkey. But then when we got home, we did the 2 buck chuck white wine marinade on the breast meat. I cut it up and put on the hibachi, and it became an appetizer. And good news, everybody loved it. Everybody ate all of it. I got one small piece out of the family. But then nobody wanted to eat the turducken, Krista, because they were like, wait, this is natural turkey. This is what real turkey tastes like. It tastes like meat. Like, this is good. What the hell is that thing you've been cooking, Dad? And I'm like, you've got to be kidding me. And for the first time, I had lots of leftovers because, seriously, everybody questioned the meat difference. And so you work with people all the time in this space. And I think that's one of the most amazing things about the difference between wild turkey and farm-raised turkey. They don't taste the same.
31: Not at all. Yeah, they can range drastically quite a bit too. Like you said, the wild turkey's more lean. And so everyone is surprised how kind of skinny they look. Yeah. And so for any women too, if you're pregnant and you get, you know, morning sickness, I don't suggest field dressing a turkey yourself. It's I learned the hard way. So don't field dress a turkey pregnant. The smell could be not very fun. Wouldn't you agree with that, Rick? The smell can sometimes be a little rough, but you get past it and you get the nice, glorious meat from it. Nice, lean, I think healthier version of a turkey meat.
30: Yeah. And I think it's so amazing too, because, you know, when we talk about dressing animals, my wife has a collection of upland game feathers that she brings out every fall. They're feathers are symbolic because they're from taking our old dog Rocky hunting, and so it's the pheasants he brought back. There's turkey feathers from my son's hunts, my hunts, a hunt that she went on, that decorate the table, decorate the house, they're in vases and different things. One of the ladies at the Department of Fish and Game put on a really great advanced hunter ed of different things you can use turkey feathers for to make everything from napkin rings to other accessories that go around on the table. And I think that's one of the things that people don't realize is we literally use everything, including those scrawny little bones. I mean, you can put those in the oven, bake them, and then use those to make turkey stock. There is so much that can be done with the bird that it's not like a store-bought bird where you're throwing a lot of stuff away. You're using everything. In fact, I got challenged by a former warden a while back. He goes, well, what do you do with the bones afterwards? And I said, well, after I baked them and made the stock, he's like, yeah. I said, toss them. He goes, why not grind them and use them for fertilizer? And so I went through the hassle of doing that. I had an old blender in the garage, and I'm like, sure, fine. Blended down, used it, and I had a love-hate relationship with him because hated him because I thought this is the dumbest thing I've ever done, Krista. But loved

0: barrier of getting the public to go engage turkey hunting?
1: Yeah, I think a lot of it is just getting hunters comfortable and getting out in the field, and knowing that the opportunity is there. And so I represent the Turkey Federation, Go Back East, and I get questioned all the time, "Do you have turkeys in California?" And it's like, "Yeah, we absolutely do. We have more than enough. You know, they're a nuisance, and people either love them or hate them." But getting folks introduced into it, which they can do through the Turkey Federation, we have mentor programs and things like that that folks can be a part of. But I think a lot of it is just education and outreach, getting folks into the field and feeling comfortable with that. And it's there's a learning curve to it too, and I think the learning curve can be intimidating to new hunters too. Hunting is not the easiest of things too, and then I think overcoming that education component can also be intimidating to folks and prevent them from wanting to do it too.
0: Yeah, and I want to get into what it takes to hunt, but I mean, one of the things that's different is my first hunt was a fall hunt. My second hunt was a spring hunt. I felt like I kind of knew what I was doing in the fall hunt after doing it. Got to the spring hunt and went, oh, this isn't the same thing. This is completely different versus other upland game hunting. Pheasant hunting is pheasant hunting, quail's quail. They're kind of the same thing. There's little variances depending on where you go, but for the most part, you got like 90% of the game down. And I felt like when I went to spring hunt, nope, I'm brand new. Don't have a clue of what's going on. So I thought because we're talking about the upcoming hunt, we would focus primarily on what it's going to be like to hunt in November because turkey is unlike any other critter that we have in California. There are not one, but two seasons. And so,
1: Yeah, their behavior changes drastically too, like you're saying, between the spring and their fall, which makes it different by their behaviors too. So their behavior throughout the seasons makes the different hunting efforts
0: yeah, and
1: for
0: so that's kind of what I want to focus on is folks, there's still plenty of time to go. If you haven't hunted ever, to go get a hunter education course, you can go to Department of Fish and Wildlife, look those up. And then once you get that course under your belt, then we're going to tell you everything else you need to do when we come back here on Fine Line Radio.
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2: Or if you haven't joined CRPA, crpa.org. So, you know, when you and I were talking, we're talking about common mistakes and things that could happen, but I really want to kind of scratch that and go like, okay, so there's this concept of the fall turkey hunt. So you have, let's just start off with a family, whether it's a guy or a girl wanting to take a kid turkey hunting. You can get overwhelmed. And I've seen some stupid things happen. I saw somebody last season at a big box store. I won't throw them under the bus. But the salesperson was selling them things like, oh, this is the 7 turkey calls you need for a fall turkey hunt. And there's this and there's that. And I'm thinking, you don't know what you're talking about, because that would be the spring, not the fall. So could you, like, as the expert in the room, like, really talk about how to start off and things to expect both emotionally and physically from this?
3: Yeah. So in the fall, I'll just do some biology talk real quick on the biology of turkeys for the fall. They're tending to be in large groups. So in the fall, they tend to be in lower elevation as well. So the colder weather tends to push them down and they tend to flock up in larger numbers. And so it makes it harder to hunt too, because there's more eyes around you. So they flock up and it's really easier to be spotted when they're in large numbers as well. And so the hens will kind of all be together, and then the toms and jakes will tend to be on the outside of that group too. And getting families out, I think, is really important. I do have 2 littles as well. They're a little too little for me to take out. My son is almost 3 and my daughter is 7 months. And so safety is the biggest thing, taking littles out. And littles talk, they make noise. And so that could also be added to the frustration behind that as well. And so if you're wanting to take a kid out, I highly suggest a blind as well. That way they can wiggle around a little bit and things like that too, and keeping them warm and cozy. It's possible to take kids out. It just takes a little extra planning. And I think that's why it prevents women too from maybe going out, is the added planning and the effort that's involved for this too. And so taking your family out and scouting together too, you don't even need, you can be totally safe driving in a car, driving around, seeing where birds are flocked. It can be a great family outing, getting them used to the woods, seeing, you know, patterns and what to look for as they get older and can hunt themselves. And so I really enjoy that part. I had a friend this year take a daughter out with a bow. And so, but keeping practices, like, you know, she was shooting the bow and the husband and baby were sitting back. Just like when I took my daughter out for first opening day, she wasn't going to miss one. She was 3 months old this spring. I set up with the decoys and my husband was way back with the baby as well. No luck, but she was out there. And so it can be hard for young moms to get out. You know, managing a career and 2 littles, it's hard to find time for your hobbies, which I think a lot of new moms do. And so for me, getting my first bird is emotional. You're like, oh my God, so much about me has changed. I don't have time for this kind of hobby as much as I would like to. I don't have the scouting opportunities. And so when you get that first bird as a mom, it can be very emotional. And so me and several of my coworkers have shared that experience together. And it's kind of more of a monumental, like, this is still part of me. This is still doable. And now I can include and pass this on to the next generation and showing young women like my daughter that you can do all things, even turkey hunting.
2: Yeah, and I appreciate you bring that up, Chris. I mean, we've talked before, but, you know, I didn't turkey hunt until I was much older. My kids were already teenagers when I went for my first turkey hunt. I was late to that game in hunting. And you made a comment that I think is so true. Like, at first, my attitude with my fall turkey hunt was I was taking the boys out to teach them something, to pass it on. You know, it's a hobby. I wanted them to have the hobby so that as I got older, it was something that we could reconnect with and do. I have many people in the family on my wife's side that don't hunt, don't particularly care for the idea of hunting. And they were like, oh, this is good. how do I get more of this? Which broke open some conversations, which I thought was fantastic. But you also brought up the scouting part. And I went up to Northern California to take the a turkey recently. And what was interesting was the turkeys up there, I think they're called merrills. And they acted differently from some of the turkeys I'd seen down in the Anza Borrego in Southern California. And the second thing that I realized was these turkeys were roosting early in the morning. It was almost comical because we had some bucks that were, you know, being bucks and doing what they do in the middle. And up above them were literally, like you said, probably 50 turkeys roosted up in oak trees. And it was like, once one went down, they all came down. And so I think that's something that people have to realize, that you need to go out and scout, because there are turkeys in places you wouldn't expect turkeys to be.
3: Yeah. Yeah, that's for sure. Scouting is a huge part of it. It does take time. You know, sometimes you can spend days in the woods and not see a turkey. You know, a lot of people just do the windshield shopping, you know, people drive around the woods and, you know, use their windshield. But getting out in the woods, hiking to a ridgeline and listening for them plays a big thing, too. And so it takes a lot of time. You do need to be out in the woods. You can't just rely on people dropping a pin and saying, go there. And so just putting in the time and effort makes it that much more rewarding, too. Just and seeing, and for the kids, too, to see the entire process and really earning that meat and seeing where it came from and how much work makes it more enjoyable and tastier, I think, to enjoy.
2: I think the other thing, too, is realizing that one of the other ways to find where turkeys are, I love when you said you just can't drop a pin in it, because even if you think you know where they're going to be, you'd be surprised. They don't always show up. But, like, I have made this a policy. I always tell people this in hunter ed classes. You know, you and I both drive all over this state. And so a lot of times in the morning when I go to get my cup of coffee, I will get one of those little carafes and some extra cups if I know I'm going to be driving for a couple of hours. And I will drive through rural farm areas, take a different route, and I will see farmers out, and I'll stop and offer them a free cup of coffee. And then I'll talk to them. Hey, do you have turkeys? Do you know who does? And I'll start a relationship up with. And it's amazing what a free cup of coffee will get you in both talking to people, but also get you intel, like, yeah, this isn't a good place to drive around and windshield look, as you put, for turkeys, because there are none here. But then there's other times where I've had farmers say, oh, they're not on this side of the valley, but if you go over here and you talk to this person, holy crud. And you know what? They're getting really ticked off because there's so many turkeys are doing some damage to the farm equipment. So if you took a couple and listened to them, they would be probably love you and think the world of you. And the last turkey I took, that's what it was, a farmer saying, come on up. I brought him a gift, and he said, didn't need to do that, but thank you. And he showed me right where, and he didn't even pre-build a blind. It was like amazing. I was like, it's never going to be this good again. So, like, I just want to encourage you. There's a lot of fun in doing this. And a lot of times your scouting can be planned out, like Krista's saying, but it can also be something that maybe you're doing sales, maybe you're visiting another family, and just get up a little bit earlier, add a little time to the trip, and you can get some good intel out of that.
3: Yeah, local knowledge can be really good, too. So if you're in an area where you know there's birds, too, like I know people have went to the local diner, like small town diners, and have introduced themselves to folks there. And you're trying to, you know, of course, trying to hunt down hunting opportunities, but you're also meeting the locals there and getting some local knowledge passed on. And not everyone's welcoming. Sometimes people, you know, don't want to give up their honey holes. And right. So it's not always so rainbows and sunshines with folks, but a good portion, I think, of it are folks, you know, wanting to help the other people out.
2: Well, I think part of that leads to how you present yourself. I mean, if you come in with blaring radios and beer bottles hanging off of you and camo into the town diner, yeah, probably not going to go so well. But if you sit down and say, hey, I'm just looking for a place to come and maybe introduce one other person to it, this is a one-off or something like that, a lot of people are willing to even give up their honey hole for a one-off. And a lot of times if you say, and I would love to, you know, bring you a gift or something and have you come with us and show us the area, right, they like that, because a lot of people do want to pass it on.
3: Yeah. Yep. So it's all, yeah, how you present yourself, too. And I see a lot more folks wanting to offer it with bow hunting instead of shotgun, too. So I think it's the tool mechanism also could help outreach those local landowners, too.
2: Yeah, and I think that leads to being able to develop other skills. We should have had Chris Bowles from the Archery Association on because he'd be all over turkey hunting with archery, but he's a future show. So one of the things I want to get into, too, is talking about prepping, like what you need to do as a person, because I know when we were talking about you getting ready to go out when you were pregnant, there were some concerns because physically you have to be up to it and you have to have the right gear. So when we come back, we'll talk in the next segment of physical preparation and gear and what you do need in the fall and don't need so that you don't waste money. We'll be back here at the tailgate.
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4: 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Breaking news.
5: The LA County Sheriff's Department agreeing to settle with the U.S. Department of Justice to speed up concealed carry permit processing.
6: The settlement requires LASD to bring its procedures in line with the Supreme Court's 2022 Bruin decision. That decision affirmed a constitutional right to carry a handgun in public for self-defense. The DOJ sued LASD last year after applicants were found to be waiting an average of more than 9 months for permits.
5: That's Sharon Reardon, Larry Marino in the Answer Newsroom.
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2: Welcome back to The Tailgate here at Firing Line Radio. With me is Krista Modin from the National Wild Turkey Federation, where we're going to talk in this segment about what do you need? How do you need to prepare for this fall turkey hunt? So, Krista, okay, so we're going to close out the last one. You really had a great conversation with me about, like, you know, you're a great turkey hunter. You've been doing this for a long time. It's your day job. You support your family representing turkeys and turkey hunters. But there was a challenge because you were pregnant and you had to do some things. And I think that was a good point for me to talk to some of our people, like, hey, this isn't you just get out of your chair and go hunting. There's some physical prep. So what was some of that for you as a woman normally and as a woman who was pregnant?
3: Yep. So last year I was very pregnant with my daughter during the fall season. And so I had to get approval from my doctor. And so, of course, I wasn't allowed to go out alone. I had to bring the husband along to be supervised. And so you do need to be physically fit, at least somewhat, because turkeys aren't always roadside, or probably not roadside. You usually got to do some hiking, get off road. A lot of times they're in steep terrain. And so making sure, like, with the pack on and your gear, that you're physically capable of hiking down or up a hill. And so just hiking, it's just like prepping for deer season. You got to be in shape. And then you got to be prepared to pack a turkey on top of your gear out of the hole, too. And so just being physically fit. And then for me, as you're pregnant and large, your hips hurt. And so my physical capabilities got a little tougher. And so I wasn't able to go hiking up steep terrain, and knowing my physical limitations played a lot of it too. And I didn't want a baby in the woods. I didn't want to have her in the woods too. So knowing your physical activity levels plays a huge role. And then preparing with the gear that you have. And so, like, the turkey packs that come with the butt pad, highly recommend, as well as a blind and decoys as well. It does help if you have a husband that helps pack out the gear if you're pregnant too. Having a pack mule as a husband. Hopefully my son, he's 3. He'll get there eventually too to pack out the gear. But yeah, just being prepared with the gear, knowing your body, knowing your physical limitations plays a lot into it. And it's cold in the fall. It's not like spring where it can't be warmer. You want to bring hand warmers or anything like that to kind of keep your body warm and hydrated, especially pregnant. You got to stay hydrated quite a bit too.
2: And I think that's important because, you know, you can go and people try to sell you all sorts of stuff that I found you don't need in the fall that you do need in the spring. But, like, I would be curious, like, so I'll go through some random things. Do you need to have all the calls for the fall turkey hunt?
3: No, not at all. What you're comfortable with. If you're comfortable with the slate call, use the slate call, the mouse call. I don't think you need a whole plethora of different calls. And they're not talking as much in the fall. The birds are a little more quieter. They're already grouped up. They've already found each other. So it's minimal.
2: Yeah, and I think that's an important part of the biology, because in the spring, you're trying to lure the toms in because that's what you can hunt during the spring. And so you're trying to act like you're a hen that really wants to find her mate,
3: right,
2: so that the tom comes in. But during the fall, that's not the game, as you said. And I think that's something that a lot of salespeople never explain to a brand new hunter to turkeys, that during the fall, that's not the game. That is the game that you have to work and hone those skills for the spring, which is completely different. So that's one of the points I want to bring up. Also, I agree with you. Having those turkey hunting packs, I tried taking my light deer pack the first couple turkey hunts. Yes, I could pack all the gear in it. So yay me. But you're not in that pack, and not having a pad when you're sitting up against a tree stump, that tree has roots, and sometimes those roots where they sit are not comfortable. Just going to tell you that right now. And if you're fishing, moving around, the turkeys are going to know it and you're not going to get one. So the pad can make the difference between a successful hunt and an unsuccessful one. What are some of the other things that you would tell people about? Because I think it's so, fall turkey hunting is great. The air is crisp, but there's also some other animals that are in the mix during that time of the year. And there are also other people hunting other things during turkey season.
3: Yeah, so making yourself known, we do get a couple hunting accidents every year just because there are a lot of people in the woods. And so it can overlap, I think, with some of the deer seasons as well, grouse and dove. And so there's other bird species, pheasants, too, are during that time period in the fall. And so just being careful and then just, you know, if you're out there and opportunistic, you could actually come back with a couple species, too. And so squirrels, like, hey, I never want to come back empty-handed. I've shot a squirrel, and I brought back a squirrel, too. And so just being opportunistic, Jesus, words are hard sometimes. And just being flexible and learning curve, too. Every time you go out in the woods, don't expect to get a bird. You know, it can be heartbreaking or and things like that, too, but... open-minded, flexible, and every day in the woods is a good day.
2: So let's talk about the firearms that go with this too, because that is one of the issues that I've heard a lot of people debate. But you know, when I was younger, everything had to be a 12 gauge. Now I'm perfectly comfortable hunting with a 20 gauge. It doesn't, you know, beat me up as much, and I have a little bit more fun with it. But that can become a hot, divisive debate in a room when you just drop off the difference between 12 and 20. But I think 20 gauge and works very well, especially for a lot of younger people as well.
3: Or a 410 shotgun too.
2: Yep.
3: And so I know that the 410s can be highly used, especially for the littles. Like my son has a 410. So when he's old enough to go out, that way doesn't shock him so much too. You know, you want to introduce youth slowly and be comfortable and giving a little human like a 10-year-old, a 12 gauge, you know, you're going to blow off their shoulder and they might not like it, you know, and be like, I never want to do this again. And so just working with what you're comfortable with, especially with littles too, and having a smaller gauged shotgun is probably more useful.
2: Yeah. And then one of the things I really want to work with is looking at some of the advanced turkey hunting, because, you know, most of the show we've talked about you're new, you're just getting started. But what are some of the things that can retain people into turkey hunting? And, you know, talk about some of the advanced, like if you really want to go deep on turkey hunting, you guys as an organization have articles all the time about this. But if you could share one of those ideas, that'd be really great.
3: Yeah. So I'm probably not the advanced turkey hunter myself. I'm probably still the amateur level, but I know a lot of my coworkers and members too are diehard. They've done this forever longer than I've been alive. And diving off the side of a road and hiking like a mile or so into the diehard ones that are going after the big toms, the toms that are educated, that have been hunted for years, and people that want to go out there and test their skill at calling and say, like, oh, I'm going to get this tom. I didn't get him last year, but I'm going to get him this year. I'm going to call better, use different calls. I'm going to sweet talk this guy in and get him. And so I think challenging yourself every year, and birds get smarter every year too. And so kind of competing and challenging yourself with the different birds. If you're going to a spot that has a lot of hunting pressure, those birds get educated really quick. And so some folks will pass up on a Jake. You know, people that have hunted forever, they want to get the toms. They're a little more effort put into them. And so trying to get the bigger toms, longer beards. Everyone talks about how big was their beard, how big was the spurs. And so getting the birds with the bigger measurements is, you know, challenging and competitive with all the other hunters too. And so going that route helps.
2: And so I wanted to ask you, I mean, there are the competitions and one of the other arguments with other species. I wanted to see if this is an argument with turkeys, is there are some people that call themselves meat hunters. They don't want the older animals. They want the ones that are like young to middle age, because the argument is the meat is tastier and more tender than the older ones. Is that true with turkeys or is that not true with turkeys?
3: I say it's true because I have shot a tom and I have, don't hate me, folks, I have shot a Jake. So I think from my personal experience, a Jake was a little less tough. To me, it was a lot easier to prep, to eat, to cook, to digest too, like to chew on. And so I think there is some in there between an older tom that's been fighting, that's tougher, that's built up muscle versus the younger birds.
2: And I think that's a really good point to make, is because wildlife their taste is based on what they've been eating, the land that they've been raised in, and where they're at. You know, you get a turkey that's been feeding off of a farmer's corn and stuff like that, it tastes a bit different than the turkey that has been trying to crack open walnuts and acorns up in the woods. So know that as well. We're going to come back and talk about something you may not know as America continues to celebrate the 250th anniversary that ties definitely into turkeys.
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2: Where Krista and I are talking all things turkey this morning. And Krista, you made a comment in this last segment that I don't want to let it go by, where you talked about turkeys being smart. And, you know, my family had, when I was a young kid up in Northern California, had a sheep ranch with some goats and some cattle, but it was mostly sheep. But next door to our ranch at the time was a turkey ranch that was ran by one of the big poultry companies. And we got, you know, like you would, like a monsoon type, really quick summer storm where it rained a lot. And a bunch of the turkeys had been left out in the field and they died. And I was like, what? And they're like, yeah, they just looked up in the air and they basically drowned it. And I'm like, oh my God, turkeys are dumb. Like, this is the dumbest animal. And I remember thinking, as I'm watching them load up these dead birds, I'm like, these are such stupid birds. But then I'm in a history class a couple years later, and I hear that there was this grand argument with the founding fathers 250 years ago over what would be the national bird. And I was like, what? Because it came down to one vote between the wild turkey and the American eagle. And I remember thinking, wait, we would go to war with a wild turkey above our banner? We'd have wild turkeys above every flag in the country? Like, whose idiotic idea is this? Until I learned that wild turkeys are one of the smartest animals in the wild, which when you really think about it, they have to evade mountain lions, bears, other things that can get up in trees and get to them, not even to mention hunters. They have to raise their chicks. They have to do these things. And turkeys learn. They are a smart bird. And so, you know, for anybody in the last segment when she's talking about, yeah, there's hunters and they're on a mission, they see the turkey and they can't lure the turkey, and the turkey looks at them and goes, ha ha, see you next year. That's not made up. That is real. This is a thing that, like, it becomes a challenge. There are certain animals that they learn. They're very, very intelligent. And, you know, I work with some wildlife that I'm amazed at how intelligent they are. But turkeys are a smart animal, folks. And when you see what they do, when you see how brazen they are, I mean, you can see on Instagram, for example, sometimes a tom turkey will go out and put itself in front of a car and stop traffic to move the hens and the young jakes and stuff across the world. And you think, oh, that's just a one-off or that's AI. No, that's real. And that's not a one-off. I have driven down many a road in California to have the turkey crossing guard working duty. And they're not small birds. You know, like she said, some of the birds are smaller, but some of these toms, they are good size and they mean business. And hitting them would not be a great idea. So having said that, you know, we did come down to one vote. The one vote they voted gave us the eagle, not the wild turkey. But part of the reason the wild turkey almost became the national bird was we were fighting Britain, and Britain had bright coats and everything. And wild turkeys were very creative about how to hide behind logs, behind trees, and bring it when they needed to bring it. And that's what we were doing as a forming country. Our men and women were out there equally fighting. And they were fighting more like wild turkeys than like eagles. And so that's where the debate was. So National Wild Turkey Federation, I've been a member for the better part of a decade. And when I first joined, honestly, I joined because you had that, you're a really cool hat at the table. And I was like, oh, that'd be a cool hat to have during turkey season. That's why I joined. And I was blown away by some of the things that came through. And a mutual friend of ours who's been working for you guys for years really started to educate me on some of the things. So could you tell people why joining NWTF is a good thing? It's not about getting a free hat.
3: Yes, we're all known to hand out free hats at banquets, so there's that too. And so the Turkey Federation was founded in 1973. We're a national organization, so from coast to coast. And we even have a chapter in Hawaii. So if anyone's listening in Hawaii, we have a chapter there. And so feel free to do that as well. But our mission is two-pronged. So, of course, conserving healthy turkey populations is huge, and then preserving our hunting heritage as well. And to meet our mission, we do so many different things. We have habitat projects all over the state where we enhance habitat. And since turkeys use pretty much any kind of habitat, the work that we do benefits multiple species. And so we are the Turkey Federation, but our work that we do on the ground benefits everybody, the elk, the deer, the bear, huge swoop of wildlife. And we also work in legislation. That's how I know Rick. For the preserving hunt and heritage part, you know, maintaining our firearm rights and things like that too. But we also have a bunch of mentorship programs to introduce folks to the outdoors. One of them is WIDO, which stands for Women in the Outdoors. And so that's to get women just introduced to all things outdoor, not just hunting. So if women come out and they're not, you know, wanting to hold a firearm, that's fine. You know, they can join classes for fishing. There's cooking classes, archery classes. So we do a weekend-long WIDO event once a year in the spring for all women that want to, you know, just be introduced to these kind of things as well. We also have Wounded Warrior Program, which is for our veterans out there. We have a huge Wounded Warrior Program up north. And so we like to give back to our veterans. Every banquet that we go to, that you go to a national convention, we do thank our veterans quite a bit too. So they usually get like a special pin or raffle or anything like that. So veterans are a huge part of our organization. We also have the Wheel and Sportsman's Program, and that's not just veterans. It's anyone who has a physical disability that needs help getting out in the woods. And so we work with a bunch of mentors. It takes a group of people to introduce folks to the outdoors that may not be able to otherwise. We have brought people out in wheelchairs, you know, built special blinds and stuff for them to be out there. And what else am I missing? Oh, Jake's events, young kids, not just women. We also have Jake's, which is an acronym for Juniors Acquiring Knowledge, Ethics, and Sportsmanship. So we have for littles to women as well. So the Jakes program, we often tie it to hunter education, getting the youth their first turkeys and things like that too. So anything with the kids to introduce them to the outdoors. I feel like I'm missing something, but we work with a wide range of partners too. And so we work with federal, state, and even local agencies as well for these kind of different projects. So we work with conservation districts, Federal Fish and Wildlife, the Forest Service, BLM, partners like the American River Conservancy for land acquisitions to increase hunter opportunity as well. We also can work with state agencies for managing turkeys. So not recently in California, but we can move birds, transport birds to other states, or other states are needing those kind of things too to increase hunter opportunity elsewhere. But yeah, I think that covers a lot of what we do.
2: So one of the things that you brought up, and I always ask different groups, so when you talk about habitat improvement, a lot of people kind of go, okay, they're improving the habitat. And then I get asked the question 20 minutes later, how do you do that? So could you just give one quick example as we close today?
3: Yeah. So across the state, we can do a range of different things. Like I said, it could be such a big range of activities. So it could be thinning. It could be planting post-fire. It could be habitat riparian reserve restoration. We're going in and planting willows, oak woodland restoration, which is removing competing conifers and opening that back up to rejuvenate the oaks, and the oak savannas and glades that we have there as well.
2: Yeah, I think that's one of the things that I think is so important for people to recognize is that after California's fires, people don't think of like, how does the land recover? And it's nonprofits or what are called non-governmental organizations, NGOs, like NWTF, that gets boots on the ground, gets people like yourselves, volunteers out there, rehabbing the ground. Because, you know, when we have disasters that impact humans, we have different groups that bring food in. But no one ever talks about what does wildlife do when they're robbed of food and water supplies. And what wildlife is heavily dependent on these days in this country are groups like NWTF who actually make the critical difference. We have been able to preserve wildlife and amazing ecosystems have been rebuilt because of the tireless efforts of groups like NWTF. So if you want to hunt and you want to learn more about turkey hunting, upland game hunting, NWTF is one of your best bets and best bangs for the dollar. If you're like, yeah, Rick, I'm not into the hunting, been a great show, but just not into it, NWTF is a great place for you to donate money. It's tax deductible, but it's also going to help build habitat. And as she said, the vast majority of the wildlife will never be hunted. They're associative. And the vast majority of the wildlife that can be hunted, we're not that good at hunting, folks. It's like a 7% success rate. So as always, be safe, shoot straight, and fight back for your rights with Firing Line Radio. We'll see you next weekend at the tailgate.
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18: News. I'm Ted Lindner. President Trump's ordering the Pentagon to scale back joint exercises with South Korea.
19: The president said he has a good relationship with North Korea's Kim Jong-un. The president also made it clear he's not happy that the South Koreans didn't assist the U.S. in military action against Iran.
18: Fox's Jill Nato. And search and rescue operations underway in Hawaii after Hurricane Lala was downgraded to a tropical storm on Sunday. Speaking to reporters, Hawaii's Governor Josh Green says 226 members of the National Guard are on hand to assist in the recovery efforts.
20: Many thanks to General Logan and his whole team. We will send more. I've also been in touch with people that are at Pohakuloa. The feds, the military there are going to be more than willing to help us. We'll probably use their aid to get there. We've had a bunch of high water vehicles here.
18: At least one person dead after a car crash and several homes were swept off their foundations. 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
14: The Answer. Breaking news.
5: 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Here's Daniel Martindale.
21: The merger is believed to be worth $34.5 billion. After getting the green light from the California Public Utilities Commission, the consolidation is expected to be finalized next week. It will make Charter Spectrum the dominant broadband internet and cable television service in Southern California. It will also solidify Charter as the nation's largest cable company.
5: Larry Marino on The Answer with breaking news and talk you can trust.
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25: Hey, it's Larry Elder, and I'm going to be at Town Hall 2026. 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Adam Carolla, investigative journalist Nick Shirley, Steve Hilton, Larry O'Connor, Alex Marlowe, Mike Gallagher, and more. 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
26: Welcome to Word for Word, the weekly Bible teaching ministry of Calvary Chapel San Bernardino with Pastor Lee Coe. Currently, Pastor Lee is teaching verse by verse through the New Testament book of Philippians. This practical study has important application for everyone, as the Apostle Paul encourages his reader to look to Christ, where true joy is found. So we're glad you've joined us today for this Bible study recorded live at Calvary Chapel Red Barn in San Bernardino.
27: Oh, Lord Jesus, come.
28: As Paul, he continues from the end of chapter 1, and he moves into these first few verses in chapter 2 with the necessity or the need for unity in the church. Notice my title behind me. Paul is not confronting false teachers in this text. He's not calling the church to new or better theology, or he's not putting false teachers on trial here, nor had the church wandered into some kind of bad theology. There wasn't immorality in the congregation, and they didn't need to be corrected for that. The church, I believe, was a lot like ours, a church that studies the Word, a church that meets together in fellowship, a church that comes together and prays together as well. But in spite of all of those things, this church in Philippi had an issue, and it was disunity within the church. And that's the one danger that threatens any church, any congregation: disunity or conflict. Because it's when people are sure of their salvation and things are going really well in their lives and the church is doing well, that people in the church begin to kind of get complacent and they put themselves above others. Well, my ministry is better, or I teach better, or I'm a better Sunday school teacher, or whatever it might be. And it's those personal times of being puffed up by Satan. Satan is always around. He's always around, and he's lurking, trying to make you feel like you're better than someone else, so that you have pride or prestige. That's an issue that churches always deal with. Pride and prestige, you know, so we put people's names. If you are a bigger giver, we put your names on the blocks of the foundation of the church, or on the back of the pew, or on the drinking fountain outside, you know, this fountain gifted by the Coe family. Prestige. And then we get these big heads and we think that we're better than others. And now we have disunity within the church. Paul writes to this church in Philippi, whom he loves, and he knows every member there, or most of them, because he planted the church. He loves them and they love him as well. And he gives them a remedy because in their church there was disunity. So let's stand together. Let's all stand. We're going to read these first four verses in the second chapter of Philippians out loud. So we'll read together this morning. Here we go. Therefore, if there is any consolation in Christ, if any comfort of love, if any fellowship of the Spirit, if any affection and mercy, fulfill my joy by being like-minded, having the same love, being of one accord, of one mind. Let nothing be done through selfish ambition or conceit, but in lowliness of mind, let each esteem others better than themselves. Let each look out for only for his own interests, but also for the interests of others. The text is very specific, and Paul gives us the directions or this information so that we'll have unity in our church. Let's pray. Father, I thank you that we have our mothers, and those of us that don't have a mother alive with us right now that really feel lost in their heart. Lord, won't you bless them? Our mothers are so precious and special. We ask your blessing on those that are with us today, here or in their homes, wherever they are. Lord, bless our moms. And Lord, as we turn our attention now to your word, I pray that you would help us to understand this important topic, that you desire for there to be oneness or unity in your church. So Lord, if there is any disunity, which I don't really know about right now, but I pray, Lord, that you would speak to our hearts so that unity would continue, that it would become greater and greater as we do gospel ministry together, as we serve and worship you together, as we read the text of Scripture in unity and together, may we have that heart of unity. And if it's not there, Lord, restore it. Teach us how, as we read your word this morning, in Jesus we pray, amen. Amen. Let's have a seat together as we've worked through this first chapter of Philippians. The theme is very clearly articulated because in every chapter we find joy. Joy in spite of hardship is really what the theme of Philippians is all about, and about a lasting joy, a joy that's not based on happenings that come and go, but a real satisfaction, a joy that comes from being born again, a joy that we have because we have salvation in Jesus Christ. And that salvation can't be taken away. It's a permanent possession. So when you go through trials or hardships, you can still have joy. Remember this slide that I put up a few weeks ago about Jesus being the king of your heart. And the saying here, joy is the flag that flies from the castle of the heart when the king is in residence there. Just a really neat illustration about I can have joy and fly that joy and fly my love for Jesus irregardless of what happens all around me. Biblical joy. It comes from salvation. It comes from forgiveness of sins. And it's a deep-seated joy in my heart, in my life. It brings peace. It brings hope in spite of all the things that happen in life. It's here in the book of Philippians that Paul writes to the church that was born out of that kind of joy. Remember, it's in Acts chapter 16 when Paul got the great Macedonian call and he goes over across to Europe For the first time, he's sharing the gospel there. That's what makes Acts 16 so important. And while by a riverside, he meets Lydia, this very rich woman that trades in purple. And she is a businesswoman. She's a Jewish woman. And he begins to share about the Messiah, Jesus, how Jesus came, how Jesus died, how Jesus rose. And it's Lydia who really is the first convert of this church.

planted the church and knows them intimately. Then verse 4, he says, always in every prayer of mine, making request for you with joy. And then down in verse 8, how greatly I long for you with all the affection of Jesus Christ. Paul has a genuine love for these people. And there's a strong bond between him and these people. That's the basis of his letter. He loves them and knows them. And then in verse 9, he says, and this I pray, that your love, and he's experienced that love, right? He says that your love may, notice it says, may abound or may grow more and more. So the love that they have, the love that Paul has experienced there in the Philippian church, he's saying he wants it to grow more abundantly, more plentiful. He wants to see it go more and grow more and more. But although Paul's letter contains all of these encouragements about these people and about their joy, the Philippian church had one issue that Paul brings up throughout this letter. And it's really a grave concern that he had for them, and that was the disunity that was occurring in this decade-old church. By the time Paul writes the letter to the Philippian church, it's been operating for about 10 years at this time. And so Paul, he has a love and a concern for these people, but that there's some disunity there in the church. And we know that by verse 27. Look at verse 27 in chapter 1. Only let your conduct be worthy of the gospel. There was some conduct or behavior that needed to be corrected. So he says, let your conduct be worthy of the gospel so that whenever I come and see you or am absent, I may hear of your affairs, that you stand fast, and here it is, in one spirit, with one mind, striving together for the faith of the gospel. Disunity had broken this wonderful unity that they had to share the gospel. And Paul knew that they had to have unity as a fellowship, that it was important in order for the gospel message to get out, that people were of one mind, that they worked together. And so in chapter 1, he calls them to work together. And then it's in chapter 4, verse 1, where Paul says, stand fast in the Lord, and I urge Euodia, and I urge Syntyche to live in harmony. And it was obviously that Paul had heard about a division, some kind of argument that they had publicly, these two women. And so he calls them out by name. These two women were fighting in the church. And it created disunity, and it was putting the gospel message in jeopardy there in their fellowship. So in chapter 1, Paul calls the church to have one mind, that they would work together in unity, that they would strive together. And then in chapter 4, he tells them to stand fast in the Lord and have harmony within the church. Now it's in chapter 2, verse 1, where he deals specifically with how to get back in this place of unity. He's going to give these elements, these truths about combating disunity in the church, because disunity will harm. Disunity in a fellowship will hurt, causing hurt in people's lives, causing people to leave, causing people to question why they even go to church. When they walk into a church and there's quarreling, or they hear about disunity within that church that's supposed to be loving and exemplify Christ. As your pastor and being a member of this church for 46 years, I can only say it's happened a few times. But when it happens, it's very, very grieving to a pastor's heart when people can't get along. It's okay to have different views. Some of us have been Christians for 40, 50 years. Some of us only for a few years. We might have different views of a different topic in the scriptures, but we are to be one in Christ. And that should override and overrule any dissension or any disagreement that we might have. The Christian is always to beware that it's Satan that wants to come and stir up dissension and lies and stir up the heart of the Christian. Peter says this, notice behind me. He says, be sober, be vigilant, because your adversary, the devil, he walks about like a roaring lion, seeking whom he may devour. Resist him, so don't fall prey to his devices or fire.

0: fiery darts. Don't be dissenting. Don't be disagreeing all the time. Don't be censorious in your attitude when you're around other believers. Resist Satan because he wants to destroy the unity in the church, to destroy the gospel message of the church and each individual. I want to go to that church and I'm not going to share the gospel because if they share the gospel that way, I don't want to share the gospel. And disunity really ruins what happens in a fellowship. And here's how easily it can happen. You and I are fallible humans. You might think you're a super Christian, you know, with a big S on your shirt. But listen, it doesn't matter who you are, how long you've been a Christian. You can fail because of your human flesh. The flesh is very weak. Have you noticed? The Spirit's willing. I want to walk and talk and live like Jesus, but there are times that I get tired and times I let my guard down and times that Satan kind of rules in my sphere and I let him win when I don't resist. And disunity is the result. Over the years here at Calvary San Bernardino, I've learned that even though you teach true doctrine and we study that, and we teach it women's Bible studies, men's Bible studies, Sunday morning, Wednesday night, and although we love one another and we have zealous people that love and serve the Lord, each and every member needs to always beware. Satan's lurking. Satan wants to stir it up and create disunity or conflict within the church. And there's a book that I was reminded of in a meeting that I had this week called Great Church Fights, written by Leslie Flynn. It's actually a book that takes a lot of the dissension and unity from the New Testament, from the book of Acts, and it kind of illustrates those fights and what happens in modern day churches as well. It's a short read, but kind of a real interesting and revealing read as well. But I was reading that, and one of the stories that Leslie Flynn quotes is from a Welsh newspaper about a church that was looking for a new pastor. And the article read this way: yesterday at First Church, two opposition groups both sent ministers to the same pulpit. Both spoke simultaneously, each trying to shout above the other. Both called for hymns, and the congregation sang, with each side trying to drown out the other. Then the two groups began shouting at each other. Bibles were raised in anger, and the Sunday morning service turned into a brawl. And through it all, the two preachers continued to outshout each other with their sermons. Eventually, the paper reported, a deacon called a policeman. And when the constables came, they had to shout for the congregation to be quiet. They advised the 60 persons in the church to return home. So the rivals filed out of the morning worship service, still arguing. The paper concluded in its article, last night, one of the groups called a Let's Be Friends meeting, which broke up in an argument, the paper reported. Sounds more like a sketch on Saturday Night Live to me. Division within the church. And again, the sad thing is that what it illustrates is all too true, that division can happen. One of the greatest dangers for any church is not what happens from without, but the things that happen from within the church. And that's why Paul is so concerned about the Philippian church. And that's why he makes these wonderful truths evident, and he calls the church to these wonderful, wonderful truths. Now, it's in the closing verse here in chapter 1, if you'll draw your attention to verse 27 of chapter 1. Notice what he says, only let your conduct be worthy of the gospel, so that whether I come and see you or am absent, I may hear of your affairs, that you stand fast in one spirit, with one mind, striving together for the faith of the gospel. Because Paul knows that in order for the gospel to go out and have its effect in the local community, in the homes of these believers, if it's going to have its true effect, it's very important that the believers there stand fast in one spirit, that they strive together for the gospel. They need to have one mind and be like-minded. So what's the deal? Paul. Why is it so important to be of one mind? Because again, in order to eliminate conflict, to remove dissent or disunity, there has to be within the church this forgiveness and this love and this one purpose under one God in one church. Very important, and that's the theme of these verses we're going to look at, unity in God's church. So these four verses, if you'll notice as you look at them, notice there's no period. This is one long sentence in verses 1 through verse 4, just separated by the little commas here. And Paul, in the first verse, gives four reasons why the members should live in harmony. And each one begins with if, the word if. Notice in verse 1. If you're reading, especially if you're reading from a New King James, which is what I teach from, New King James, you'll notice the first word is therefore, but if you're King James only, if you're a person that loves King James, King Jimmy, we called him when I was growing up. I used King Jimmy, memorized verses as a young child. So I used to use that, but now I use a New King James. But if you've got a King James version, notice the first word is if. That's important. If you're reading from a New King James, therefore, if there is any consolation in Christ, if any comfort of love, if any fellowship of the Spirit, and if any affection and mercy. These are four motives or reasons for spiritual unity. Paul is giving us those four, and each one of them is divided with this word. Now, let me give you the Greek technicality here for a moment. That word if is known as the first class conditional clause in the Greek. The Greek language is very interesting and very precise compared to American language. Very precise, like the word love, for instance. We have the word love. I love my mom. I love In-N-Out. But I hope I love my mom more than a hamburger. But we have one word, love. The Greeks have seven different words for love. And here we have this word, if, now, the first class conditional clause. And again, if you have a King James Version, it says if, which only verifies that the King James Version is still a wonderful translation of the Bible. If you have a King James Bible, this is one of the reasons. Pastor Chuck used to say it all the time. The King James Version is just as good. It's not as easy to read as the New International. It's not as easy to read as the NASB, which I think NASB is really probably the best. I use that a lot of times in my study to understand the scriptures. But the King James is still a valid version. If you're reading that, it's a wonderful version. And again, the sentence in verse 1 begins with that if. Now, that first-class conditional clause means this. If it's at the beginning of a sentence, it means this. If, and it's true. If it's in the middle of a sentence, it means if, and it might be true, or it may be true. So if, in this case, Paul is writing, he's using first-class conditional, it's true. This is truth, and he gives us these four truths. So it's important for you to see that and understand that it is true. And this word if is better translated, and you'll see it in NIV, NASB, the other translations you might have, the word because or the word since. A lot of newer versions have since or because, but let me read it with the word because. Verse 1, because there is consolation in Christ, because there is comfort of love, or since there is fellowship of the Spirit, and since there is affection and mercy. So Paul is making the statement of facts. He's using four different facts to help us understand that because these things are true, it's not they may be true, but they are true, the first conditional clause, because these things are true, since these things are experienced in the church. Remember, he's writing the church to the church at Philippi. He knows them. He's gone to church with them. Many of them were saved under his ministry. He knows them by name. When he's writing this letter, he sees Lydia and her family. He sees the jailer and his family. He sees that once demonically possessed girl that's been delivered. He sees them in his mind, and now they're bearing fruit for God's kingdom. And that's the basis for which he's writing. And he's saying, because these things are true, because we have Christ and love and fellowship and compassion in the church, These are the reasons that we have unity. That's what he's saying here in verse 1 and verse 2. And as I said, he's speaking from his practical experience because he planted the church and he knows these people. So we're going to look at them one at a time. And the reason is so that we can learn. I'm going to make application using each one of these facts. If, yes, because they're true. These are facts that Paul gives us. And I believe they'll restore unity. For any of you that maybe in your mind you have some thought about this disunity, or maybe you have a disagreement with a brother or sister, these should really help you understand if you'll apply them in your life. You've still got to apply. You've still got to make it up. Or you can, my brother, my sister, yeah, they're on that side of church. I'm going to sit over here. That should never happen in a church. The first one is consolation in Christ. I have four: consolation, comfort, koinonia, compassion, so you can remember them easy. And so if you have the notes, you'll see how easy it is to remember them. But consolation.
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2: One person is dead. Four others are suffering from injuries after their vehicles rolled down an embankment. A California Highway Patrol spokesperson says two vehicles went down the 405 freeway embankment Saturday near Burbank and Van Nuys. One person was extricated. One vehicle caught on fire. All of the victims were sent to the hospital. Four of the victims are in critical condition, two in stable, and the other later pronounced dead. Larry Marino on The Answer with breaking news and talk you can trust.
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8: If you think about David's relationships back to 2 Samuel 19, you can put some names on your notes. Saul, Jonathan, Michael, Abigail, Bathsheba, Uriah, Joab, Absalom. And there could be many, many more. And as faces and names flashed across David's mind, some of those people were gone. Some of those people were now his enemies. And he had to think about these relationships. Mephibosheth is another one. It says of the Messiah that he was a man of sorrows and acquainted with grief. Think about Jesus. Think about his relationships with his disciples. People who said, I'll follow you wherever you go. And then the next thing, he'd turn around and somebody was stabbing him in the back. Judas. So life can be complicated, and Jesus understands what complicated relationships look like. And he's pictured, really, I think, in David's response to Shimei, where he did not repay evil for evil and insult for insult, as tempted as I am to do that when I'm wronged, to fire back and to say, you want to know something? Let me tell you something. Oh, yeah? But that doesn't get us anywhere. So let's take a look at the next person who approaches David. This is a man named Mephibosheth. It's in 19:24, 2 Samuel. Call him another surprise visitor. Then Mephibosheth, the son, he was actually the grandson of Saul. There's no word for grandson, so it just says son of Saul, came down to meet the king. He had neither cared for his feet nor trimmed his mustache, nor washed his clothes from the day the king departed until the day he came home in peace. The next relationship interaction, very touching with King David as he's going back to be restored to the throne, is a young man named Mephibosheth. Mephibosheth was lame in both his feet, and David had adopted him into his own home. Mephibosheth ate at the king's table. Literally, David adopted him into his family, and David did this because of his love for Mephibosheth's father, who was Jonathan. Jonathan, now dead, was a good friend. Some of you have lost good friends. They're now gone. And David loved Jonathan so much that he wanted to show kindness to someone left in the family. And so Mephibosheth was that man. He was lame in both his feet. He had an accident when he was a little kid. And David invited him in, and he took care of him as if he were one of his own. But then something happened. And David was in his own despair. If you go back to 2 Samuel 16, here's the backstory. David had left Jerusalem. Absalom is trying to take David's throne, 2 Samuel 16:1. David had left the city, and when David had passed a little beyond the summit, 16:1, behold, Ziba, the servant of Mephibosheth, met him with a couple of saddled donkeys, and on them were 200 loaves of bread, 100 clusters of raisins, 100 summer fruits, and a jug of wine. The king said to Ziba, 16:2, why do you have these? And Ziba said, the donkeys are for the king's household to ride, the bread and summer fruit for the young men to eat, and the wine for whoever is faint in the wilderness to drink. And the king said, and where is your master's son? Simply put, where is Mephibosheth? David had to quickly leave the city, and he was wondering, where is my adopted son, if you will? And Ziba said to the king, behold, he's staying in Jerusalem, for he said, this is what he said today, today the house of Israel will restore the kingdom of my father to me. So the king said to Ziba, behold, all that belongs to Mephibosheth is yours. And Ziba said, I prostrate myself, let me find favor in your sight, O my lord, the king. David, in his distress and anguish, he had taken Mephibosheth into his own family. And he asked the question, you've got stuff that belongs to Mephibosheth. You've got donkeys, and you've provided all these goods. And I know you're a servant, so this came from him. Where is he? Where is my adopted son? Oh, this is what he said. He said, hey, today the kingdom will be restored to me. I'm going to take the throne now. Can you imagine how David must have felt? What? The young man that I brought into my house to adopt him and show him kindness is now turned his back on me in my moment of distress. You know, you can find out who your friends are when you're in a tough time. You can find out who your friends are when you ask people if they'll help you move. Can I get a witness? Amen. That's usually when you say, I'm so glad I sold that truck. I can't help you out. I just have a little car. I'm sorry. Right? And David had to be devastated. But what David didn't know was that Mephibosheth was devastated. In fact, from the time that David left Jerusalem, Mephibosheth was a mess. Mephibosheth went into a spiral. He did not look like a man who was trying to take the throne. He looked like a man who was broken and depressed. In fact, his outward appearance, not shaving, not taking care of his feet, not washing his clothes, what it showed was that he was a broken man. And sometimes when someone's depressed, they stop taking care of themselves. What is happening on the inside often comes out on the outside. So Mephibosheth shows up, and David, the last thing that he heard about Mephibosheth was that he had bailed on David and said, "Oh, good, now I can take the throne for myself." Jesus said, "The attendants of the bridegroom cannot mourn as long as he's with them, can they? But the days will come when the bridegroom is taken away from them, and then they will fast." Matthew 9:15. And Mephibosheth becomes a picture of a servant of the king who's bummed that he's not there. Mephibosheth's appearance showed that Ziba was lying. Have you ever had someone tell you a lie about a friend and you believed it, maybe because the outward way that you could weigh the information verified the story, but you didn't have all the facts? John 7:24 says, "Don't judge according to appearance, but judge with a righteous judgment." Trials are not a good time to make significant decisions. And what David did in the midst of the trials, he gave Ziba all that belonged to Mephibosheth in a moment of anger, in an impulse decision, reacting to a lie. Now, whether Mephibosheth may have said this is probably up for some conjecture, but I think from just the facts, if you're going to play detective right now, you would say Mephibosheth's appearance shows that he wasn't trying to betray David. He wasn't trying to bail on David, but David was told a lie. David believed it and made a snap decision. And when we make snap decisions without all the information, we normally get ourselves in trouble. We hear one side of the story. You come home, the lamp is broken. One of your little angelic children come up to you, "Daddy, Daddy, what happened to the lamp?" "That brother of mine, Daddy." Right? "Oh, I'm going to break that kid." I was going to say kill, but you know, that's just a metaphor anyway. So, and then the other kid comes and he's got a better version of the story and got a few facts. And sometimes we discipline or we react and we don't have all the facts. And then we're a little embarrassed when the other side of the story is told. And so it was back in chapter 19, verse 25, when he came from Jerusalem to meet the king, that the king said to him, and this had to be hard for Mephibosheth to even get to this location because he was lame. And David asked a natural question. He's probably surprised to see Mephibosheth. And he said, "Why?" 25, middle of the verse. Why didn't you go with me, Mephibosheth? And he answered, "Oh, my lord, the king, my servant," he's talking about Ziba, "deceived me. For your servant said, 'I will saddle a donkey for myself that I may ride on it and go with the king,' because your servant is lame." Here's what appears to be the situation. Mephibosheth wanted a donkey saddled. He was lame. He was waiting on the servant, and the servant saddled the donkeys, got the provisions together, and took off without Mephibosheth. And why do you think Ziba did that? Probably because if he could meet the king in his distress, it'd be a good career move for him. And he knew if he left Mephibosheth behind and there was nobody in the house, there would be nobody to help him get to the king. And he could tell a lie about him and position himself to climb the corporate ladder. Because we know people don't do that today. They don't whisper in the boss's ear about, "Well, you know, this is what's happening with so-and-so." Maybe you've been... somebody lied about you at work and they got the position and you're like, "Lord, how could this be?" But let me say to you, the truth eventually comes out. People who weave a web of lies usually end up being caught in their own web. So take courage if that's you.
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8: Here's what appears to be the situation. Mephibosheth wanted a donkey saddled. He was lame. He was waiting on the servant, and the servant saddled the donkeys, got the provisions together, and took off without Mephibosheth. And why do you think Ziba did that? Probably because if he could meet the king in his distress, it'd be a good career move for him. And he knew if he left Mephibosheth behind and there was nobody in the house, there would be nobody to help him get to the king. And he could tell a lie about him and position himself to climb the corporate ladder. Because we know people don't do that today. They don't whisper in the boss's ear about, well, you know, this is what's happening with so-and-so. Maybe you've been... Somebody lied about you at work and they got the position and you're like, Lord, how could this be? But let me say to you, the truth eventually comes out. People who weave a web of lies usually end up being caught in their own web. So take courage if that's you. David made some assumptions, and Mephibosheth now is straightening out the king. He said, moreover, he has 27 slandered your servant. He lied about me to my lord the king. But my lord the king is like the angel of God. Therefore, do what is good in your sight. You're like an angel to me. You took me into your household. You could see by his outward look, he was devastated, and he's saying something like this: Ziba told a zinger about me, king. It's false. He duped me. He duped you. It's a lie. Now think about David. David has given Ziba all of Mephibosheth's land, and now he's thinking, oh my goodness, maybe this whole thing was a ruse. It was a lie. For all my father's household was nothing but dead men, Mephibosheth continues, before my lord the king. Yet you set your servant among those who ate at your own table. What right do I have yet that I should complain any more to the king? I'm not going to say any more, he said. You've adopted me. The only reason I'm alive is because of you. I should have been a dead man. Think of if Absalom would have captured the throne, do you think Mephibosheth would have been killed? I think so. Because Absalom didn't want any rivals to the throne. So Mephibosheth is just basically saying to David, I've told you the truth, but I'm not going to say any more, because who am I? You've been so good to me. And David found himself in a quandary. What would he do now? So the king said to him, why do you still speak of your affairs? 29. I have decided you and Ziba shall divide the land. David changed what he said earlier. He had given all the land to Ziba. Let me just say, here's an application point. Some bad decisions simply need to be reversed. If you made a bad decision in the past and you can reverse it, don't be too ashamed to change it. If you made an error because you didn't have the full facts, don't be afraid to say, I made a mistake. I'm going to reverse my decision. As a king, he could have just said, you know what? You need to live with it. I made an official pronouncement from the crown. Too bad. But he said, no, I'm going to have you divide the land. Now, some of you read that and you think, divide the land? What are you talking about? Divide the land? He should give all the land back to Mephibosheth and he should hang Ziba, right? What's David doing here? We don't know for sure, but he may be testing Mephibosheth. I want you to turn, there's a passage in 1 Kings. It's right, okay? Just the next book to the right. Check this out. 1 Kings 3:16. Solomon is now, as David's son, taken the throne. Two women, 1 Kings 3:16, who were harlots, came to the king, stood before him. One woman said, oh, my Lord, 1 Kings 3:17, this woman and I live in the same house and gave birth to a child while she was in the house. It happened on the third day after I gave birth that this woman also gave birth to a child. We were together. There was no stranger with us in the house, only two of us in the house. This woman's son died in the night because she lay on it. 20. She arose in the middle of the night, took my son from beside me while your maidservant slept, laid him in her bosom, and laid her dead son in my bosom. And when I rose in the morning to nurse my son, behold, he was dead. But when I looked at him carefully in the morning, behold, it was not my son whom I had born. Then the other woman said, no, for the living one is my son, and the dead one is your son. But the first woman said, no, for the dead one is your son, and the living one is my son. Almost sounds like your children in the back seat. Thus they spoke before the king. No, yeah, no. Then the king said, 23, the one says, this is my son who is living, and your son is the dead one. The other says, no, for your son is the dead one, and my son is the living one. The king said, get me a sword. So they brought a sword before the king, and the king said, divide the living child in two. Give half to the one and half to the other. The woman whose child was the living one spoke to the king, for she was deeply stirred over her son and said, oh, my Lord, give her the living child and by no means kill him. But the other said, he shall be neither mine nor yours. Divide him. Wow. Then the king answered and said, give the first woman the living child. By no means kill him. She is his mother. And when all Israel heard of the judgment which the king had handed down, they feared the king, for they saw that the wisdom of God was in him to administer justice. Back to 2 Samuel. Is it possible that Solomon, using the same tactic as David, said, we're going to divide the land to see what Mephibosheth would say? If Mephibosheth made a big deal about it, maybe that would reveal his heart. There are so many situations where families get into debates and arguments about property and possessions. And if you put possessions above people, you will not have healthy relationships. And it is sad that many people who end up with a loved one dying, they get in fights over the will, and it is very sad. And I'm not saying people don't have legitimate gripes about, you know, what should take place here, but it reveals people's hearts in these moments. And I think David maybe was trying to find out about Mephibosheth's heart. And Mephibosheth would tell the king that he didn't care about the land. Verse 30, back in 2 Samuel 19, he said to the king, let him even take it all. I don't care. 30, since my lord the king has come safely to his own house, I don't care about the land. I don't care about the stuff. You were taking care of me anyway. Let him have it. I don't care. What do you think that meant to David's heart? He probably said, now I can see that you're telling the truth. Maybe David was a bit stunned, but Mephibosheth was restored. We need to remember these lessons. Now there's a third visitor that comes to the king, verse 31. His name is Barzillai. He made a form of pasta back in the day. It's a kind of a squirrely little small, just kidding. Anyway. Now he was a Gileadite and he had come down from Rogelim. They made things that helps your hair grow back. Just kidding. And he went on to the Jordan with the king to escort him over the Jordan. Barzillai, by the way, if you look it up in Hebrew dictionaries, lexicons, means iron-hearted or Iron Man. I'm not kidding. Barzillai's name is Iron Man. Woo! Everything comes from the Bible. People just don't know.
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11: Well, maybe you're looking for some practical steps of restoring a relationship. You know, what do you do? What would be the ABC of restoration? Well, I would say this. If it has to do with misunderstandings, hurt feelings, etc., I think just going to somebody in humility and saying, look, take ownership of your part. Please forgive me. If I hurt you in any way, or if what I said was hurtful, and even qualifying it sometimes is a mistake, right? I hurt you, obviously. Forgive me. Communication. Sometimes Proverbs 15:1 puts it this way. A soft answer will turn away wrath or anger. If you go to someone in humility with your hat in hand, prayed up, desiring reconciliation, they're probably going to receive you. And if they don't, then you've done your part. I would say in humility, in honesty, asking for forgiveness where you need it, that will keep resentment and bitterness from growing in your heart. Praying for that person, you know, outside of a meeting with them, just saying, Lord, I pray you'd bless them. I pray that you'd heal them. I pray that you'd make a way for us to be restored. Those are all good steps if you have some complicated relationships, and don't we all? Well, it's the end of the week. This is Walk in Truth. This is Pastor Michael Lance. On behalf of myself and the team, we just want to say we love you and we thank you for praying for us, partnering with us, listening, telling friends, downloading the app, all of the above. We are grateful for you. And we are here for you. So reach out to us anytime through the website, which is walkintruth.com. It's the weekend, so I pray that you will be in church, worshiping the Lord corporately, using your gifts, inviting friends, blessing the body in the one another commands, 59 of them in the New Testament. Love one another, serve one another, pray for one another, etc. Yeah, it's a vital part to be part of the body of Christ. 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
13: In 1783, the Revolutionary War was nearly over, but America's future remained uncertain. Officers in the Continental Army were angry. Congress had failed to provide promised pay, and some considered using the Army's power to force the government's hand. George Washington understood their frustration, but he also knew the liberty they had fought to win could be destroyed by the very Army that secured it. Washington confronted his officers and urged them to choose honor, patience, and loyalty to the Republic over rebellion. He could have used their anger to increase his own power. Instead, he used his influence to restrain it. Power asks what it can take. Character asks what duty requires. Washington's lesson still stands. Freedom survives when leaders place principle above ambition and remain faithful to God, country, and the people they serve.
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14: Fox News, I'm Deborah Valentine. Lala has been downgraded from a Category 1 hurricane to a tropical storm after skirting Hawaii's Big Island. Hawaii's Governor Josh Green praising rescue personnel.
15: They saved lives. They were able to pull an elderly woman out of a tree when her house washed away.
14: Lala blamed for at least one traffic-related fatality. Roughly 100 homes were damaged or lost. 40,000 people without power. The death toll from Indiana's severe flooding has now climbed to at least 7, with several people still missing. Chad Kinnett is executive director of Hamilton County Emergency Operations, and he says White River near Indianapolis hit record levels.
16: With 24.6 feet. The previous record in 1913 was 23.8 feet. So we increased that by nearly a foot.
14: Federal disaster assistance has been okayed for Indiana by the Trump administration. 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
1: 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Breaking news.
2: Palisades Village is now open after a $100 million restoration is completed. The shopping and dining center was damaged in the Palisades fire last year. A woman and a teen girl were found unresponsive in Laguna Beach. Officials say after giving first aid, emergency crews found a pulse from the woman. Both were sent to the hospital. And a classified SpaceX rocket launches from Vandenberg Space Force Base. Larry Marino in the Answer Newsroom.
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18: Of course, I wish we had more information on this. Can't be for sure what this means, but the leaves must have some type of healing within them. The root word is therapy or therapeutic, which means they are health-giving, all right? Maybe there's some added supplements in this water, in this fruit, and then also in these leaves for those of you that just need more. All right? Some of you that like, you know, you're adrenaline junkies maybe, all right? They just need more. But Warren Wiersbe said this, the river and the tree really symbolize abundant life in this glorious, wonderful city. That's what you need to think about. What is it just saying? It's just saying it's just life and life full and life abundant. It'll be, well, that abundant life that we've been told that we'll be given here will totally be realized and enjoyed and fully embraced there. And then notice the big thing here in verse 3. This one blows me away. Verse 3, it says, and there shall be no more curse, but the throne of God and of the Lamb shall be in it, and his servants shall serve him. You know, the mention of the curse here in this last chapter of the Bible takes us back again to the beginning of the chapters, the beginning of the chapters of the Bible in Genesis, when man rebelled against God, fell from his place of perfection in the garden. When he ate the forbidden fruit, we're told that the result of eating that forbidden fruit was a sinful heart and a sinful nature, but then a curse then would take place. Listen to what Genesis records. It starts out with God cursing the serpent that deceived them. In Genesis chapter 3, verse 14, so the Lord God said to the serpent, because you have done this, you are cursed more than all the cattle, more than every beast of the field. On your belly you shall go, and you shall eat dust all the days of your life. And then in verse 15, and I'm going to put enmity between you and the woman, between your seed and her seed. He shall bruise your head and you shall bruise his heel. That's speaking prophetically what's going to take place at the cross, all right? The head and the heel. And to the woman, he said, I'll greatly multiply your sorrow and your conception. You probably don't want to underline that one. In pain, you shall bring forth children. Your desire shall be for your husband, and there's going to be some strife. He shall rule over you. Then to Adam, he said, because you've heeded the voice of your wife, you've eaten from the tree which I commanded you, saying you shall not eat of it. Cursed is the ground for your sake. In toil you shall eat of it all the days of your life, both thorns and thistles it shall bring forth for you, and you shall eat of the herbs of the field. In the sweat of your face, work's going to get hard. All right, you shall eat bread till you return to the ground, for out of it you were taken, for dust you are, and to dust you shall return. So as you can see, hey, when the curse took place, when the curse was given because of sin, because of rebellion towards God, and this curse is on mankind, and it shows up. Notice where it shows up. It shows up in his work. Work's just going to be more difficult. Work is not from the curse. No, even Adam, he took care of the garden. There was some work, but it didn't produce thorns and thistles, and it wasn't by the sweat of your brow. It wasn't labor intensive. But now, since there's a fall, there's a curse, what do we see? It shows up in his work. He's even struggling with the ability to provide. Some of you guys know what that's like. It shows up in the marriage covenant. There's going to be strife, right? You don't want to look at your spouse when I say that, all right? It shows up in childbearing as it's just more difficult, right? You can look at your kids and point at them, you know, that whole thing. It's just more difficult. The pain is increased. It shows up on earth. The ground is cursed. We see that in Southern California, especially right now. Man, the ground isn't it? It's just cursed. It now produces thorns and thistles in place of the lush garden that they enjoyed, this Mediterranean environment. Even death entered for the very first time. The curse hit everything. Our relationship with our Father, as it would be distant and disconnected. Our relationship with one another, strife, and our relationship with the earth and the ground is cursed. And we've been dealing with that for thousands of years. And it's not until this new heaven and this new earth that we see the curse is absent. Amen, church. It's gone. It's lifted. No more strife with one another. No more distance between us and our relationship with our Father. No more thorns and thistles that we have to work with. No more struggle. No more warfare. No more enemy. It's done. Again, it points to how amazing the work and the gift of Jesus Christ is for us. It's one of the reasons that Jesus came to die for us, to deal with the curse that sin has placed on us. And that's going to be fully realized, not just in part here, but it's going to be fully realized in the new heaven and the earth, where there is no more curse. It's lifted, it's gone, it's absent. Which leads to the second part of verse 3. It answers that question. What are we going to do in heaven? Well, we ask that question, what are we going to eat in heaven? What are we going to do in heaven? Have you ever asked that question? Ever thought about that? Well, here's one of those answers. It's just one of many answers. It's in verse 3 and then also in verse 5. Notice, and there shall be no more curse, but the throne of God and the Lamb shall be in it. And what are we going to do? Underline this. And his servants shall serve him. They're going to see his face. His name shall be on their foreheads. There shall be no night there. They need no lamp nor light of the sun. He's going to illuminate the whole place. For the Lord gives them light, and they shall reign forever and ever. Notice the phrase, and his servants shall serve him in verse 3. And then look at the last part of verse 5. And they shall reign forever and ever. What are we going to be doing in heaven? We shall serve him as we reign with him forever and ever. You know, we read of something similar in other chapters. In Revelation chapter 1, verse 6, he talked about this earlier. And he's made us kings and priests to his God and Father. To him be glory and dominion forever and ever. Amen. Some of us are going to be in the place of kings and others in priests. There's a place and a position and a platform for authority. I don't understand it fully and totally, but it's going to be under his authority. He's the one that gives it and grants it. And how we serve him here on earth, it's going to matter. It's going to make a difference on how we serve him there in heaven. And then in Revelation chapter 5, verse 10, and he has made us kings and priests to our gods. And what are we going to do? We're going to reign with him on earth. So we're serving the Lord as we reign with the Lord. Some kings, others priests, but at the

you are great at real estate. That may be what you have on your card, but that's not what you're going to have as a title in heaven. We won't hear, well done and good and faithful mother or father. As good as that is, and as a title that you wear, and it's important that you do and that you are, that's not what you're going to hear. Or you're not going to hear, well done, good and faithful pastor or missionary. I'm not going to be Pastor Chris in heaven. Well done, good and faithful fireman or police officer or whatever you put in the title. Those are all just places and platforms that God has given to us to glorify him here on earth and ultimately to be rewarded in heaven. But hear me, folks, hear me in this. So needed, so necessary. So important for us to get this. That is not our identity here on earth. Nor is it in heaven. What we've been given in heaven is also the same. It's the same identity here on earth. We're sons and daughters, part of the family of God. We're servants of the Most High. And folks, if we will settle that in our hearts, man, we won't have identity crisis. When the job goes away and we have to get another job, or when the card changes, or the magnet on the card changes, or whatever it is. Remember, we're just on mission while we're here. And those are just places that we serve by which we can serve God and glorify God. And yes, I mean, it provides for us. But the reality, God, he's more than able to provide for us. And all those are just positions and platforms. And we might be something, for 4 or 5 years, and then God changes it and moves us into something else. And when you go into retirement, you won't find yourself in depression. Gosh, this is what I did. This is where I worked. This is what everybody knew me as. This is what was on my card. And now who am I? Choose right here, right now. Make a decision right here. Just agree with heaven that who you are in heaven is who you're going to be on earth. I'm going to be a servant of Jesus Christ. Move me wherever, shift me wherever. I'm just passing through here, and just a sojourner here. My identity is a servant of Jesus Christ. It'll make life much easier. It'll make sense as you get to heaven and you hear those words, well done, good and faithful servant. And think about this. It's going to be without the curse in the way. The curse will be lifted. It'll be removed. There's no enemy. There's no warfare. There's no struggle. There's no strife. There's no sinful nature always wanting to lead us astray. There's no imperfect motives. It's going to be in a perfect place with perfect motives. Thus, it's going to be perfect service. With that said, knowing this is our future, hey, it should motivate our service here on earth, because how we serve here will make a difference in the kingdom, not just in the millennial, but all throughout eternity. Let me ask you, believer, how are you doing in the area of servanthood? Do you see it as the privilege it is? Are you serving the Lord in the place and the platform that you are in currently? Have you committed that to the Lord? Have you committed that to his kingdom? Or is it possible, is it potential that you started out well and you've lost your way? It's easy to do. We can get off. We can get sidetracked. We can drift. Even the disciples struggled with this. They struggled in this department. Listen to what Jesus spoke about serving, and listen to what he said. He caught them debating with one another about something they shouldn't have been talking about. And he hears all things. He sees all things. Mark chapter 9, verse 33 says, then he came to Capernaum, and when he was in the house, he asked him, hey, what was it that you disputed among yourselves on the road? I always like it when Jesus asks a question, because you're getting set up, right? He already knows what's going on. He already knows what you've been dealing with. It's like, and what did they do? Notice what he says. It says they kept silent. Yep, they're all looking at each other, or they're looking down like, we're busted, man. What mom and dad does, right? Hey, can you tell me that conversation that you just had with your brother or your sister, your sibling? And you know exactly what went down. Go ahead and just tell me, because I want to hear you say it. No one, not even Peter, says anything, all right? But they kept silent, for on the road they had disputed among themselves, who's going to be the greatest? Who's going to be first? Who's going to sit at the right and the left, right? A lot of testosterone going on here. A lot of competition. And this is what they did in that day. He sat down. Teachers, actually, it's opposite of what we do. You sit down and I stand. Well, in that day,

the teachers sat and you stood. Think about that one, all right? That's what they did. He sat down, called the 12, and said to them, if anyone desires to be first, oh man, he knows how to stick them, right? Ooh, I know what you guys are saying. I know what you're talking about. Hey, if anyone desires to be first, you want to be greatest, you want to be big, you're all that, he shall be last of all, a servant of all. You know what he's saying? The way up in the kingdom is down here on earth. You want to be great in the kingdom? Then what? Be a servant of all. Even Jesus himself said, I didn't come to be served, but to serve. Set an example. Jesus always does that. Anything he calls us to do, he's already done. And he'll empower us to do it. The greatest in the kingdom is not the most talented, the most educated, the best looking. Aren't you, some of you are going, amen. It's not Mr. or Mrs. Personality or the most wealthy or how big the bank account is, but the one who committed his life to serving God. And get this, serving God means serving others. That's what it looks like while we're here on earth. Gail Irwin said this on his book on servanthood. A servant is someone who makes life better for someone else. Did you get that? That's just practical, isn't it? Just looking for opportunity to make life better for someone else. Isn't that what Jesus came to do? That's who he was. And we're followers of Jesus Christ. And that should be our heart. There is no greater calling than that of a servant of Jesus Christ. It's our identity in heaven. So let me encourage you right here, right now, choose, hey, to find joy in it here on earth. And the key to the joy in serving is to make sure that you're serving Jesus first and others second. We get that upside down, man, and we'll be bitter, we'll be angry, we'll start competing, we'll keep a list. We'll check out, we'll flake out, we'll be done. I've seen it. We've all dealt with it. They're not high-fiving me. They're not sending the gift cards. They're not giving me the tip. You know, they're not saying thank you. They're not going out of their way. Do they see what I do? All that I do? And there's where we start getting off. And actually, what is it? It's a revelation to ourselves that things are askew in our heart. That we're no longer serving Jesus by serving others, we're serving others. And we start there, we will always fail. We will always flake out. Make sure that you're a servant of Jesus Christ. And what does that look like? Making life better for someone else. Which moves us to verse 6. Notice verse 6 and 7, he says this, and he said to me, these words are faithful and true. And the Lord God, the holy prophet sent, Lord God of the holy prophet sent his angel to show his servants the things which must shortly take place. And then he says in verse 7, behold, I come quickly. I'm coming quickly. It's going to happen. Blessed is he who keeps the words of the prophecy of this book. Notice the proclamation here. These words are faithful and true. They will happen. You can bank on it. It's going to happen. You can count on it, right? And notice the emphasis is that it's going to take place shortly. And then Jesus, he just interrupts the angel. And notice what he says. Behold, that's that whole thing. When he says behold, he's saying, take look, take notice, check this out. This is big. Behold, I am coming quickly. Blessed are those who keep the words of the prophecy of this book. That word quickly means suddenly. He's saying, hey, I'm going to come suddenly. It's going to happen quickly. You need to be ready. And everything that's in this, everything that I've written in this revelation, hey, all the words that have been spoken prophetically, they're going to happen. They're faithful and true. You can count on it. You can bank on it. But it should, hey, knowing that your destination, as we look at chapter 21 and 22, believer, your destination is heaven. It should then move you or motivate you to live knowing that you're going to heaven. Your destination should actually be your motivation. Your destination should be your motivation. Is it? Knowing that what we know about heaven, about the end game, that we are on the winning team and we are going to, that should affect how we live here, because how we live here affects what place and position and authority that we have there.
And it should really move us out of any lethargy or any mediocrity. Warren Wiersbe said this, "The assurance of heaven must not lull us into complacency or carelessness." We're going to win, or it's all perfect. It's going to happen. You can bank on. Let's just, knowing that I'm going to heaven, I'm going to go ahead and live like hell. Or, no, I'm not going to live like hell. I'm just going to live. It doesn't matter. Apathy. That's all worked out. That's all planned out. That's all mapped out. It's no big deal. No, it should spur us to fulfill our spiritual duties. It's something I've said all throughout our journey through Revelation. Knowing our final destination, hey, if we really are gripped by it and we hold on to it and we can hang there, it should motivate us while we're here in our present situation. Knowing our final destination motivate us while we're here in our present situation. We're getting out of here, folks. It should call us and should motivate us to serve him today, to walk with him today, to come to the one who has life, the one who has eternal life, the one who can bring resurrection life, abundant life, the forgiven life today. So that when he comes in the future, you are ready. You know, in every generation, the word of God, the heart of God is that we would live as if he could come any day at any time, to live in constant expectation. Can you say that today? Can you say, "Come, Lord Jesus, come quickly"? Are you ready? Are you ready to see him? Do you know where you stand with him? Let me encourage you today. Remember what the Apostle John said to us in 1 John, and we finish. 1 John chapter 5, verse 11. "And this is the testimony that God..." He's the one that gives. He's the one that grants eternal life. And this life is connected to what? It's given to us through his Son. And then what does he say? "He who has the Son," say it out loud with me, "he who has the Son has life. He who does not have the Son of God does not have life." Do you get that? He who has the Son, you have life. If you've been given the Son of God, you have life. Now live it. Fully, totally, completely, as a servant of God, as a child of God, knowing that you have a reservation, you have a place in the kingdom of God. And there's a place and a position and a platform of authority that he's going to give to you and grant to you on that day. Oh, that we long to hear those words, "Well done, good and faithful servant." But let me also encourage the one that's here tonight. Hey, where are you at with Jesus Christ? Do you have the Son? Because what does he say? If you do not have the Son of God, then you do not have life. Not real life. Not kingdom life. Not eternal life. Not abundant life. Not the forgiven life. And there's nothing like that life. Amen, church? Come on, let's stand together.

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1: 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It's our hope that you were blessed as you study the Word with us. 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May the Lord richly bless you. 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
2: A 21-year-old man is dead after a stabbing near a busy intersection in Norwalk over the weekend. Los Angeles County deputies responded Saturday to a death investigation at Rosecrans and Dermont Avenues just before 6 a.m. Saturday. Authorities found the victim with fatal injuries. He was pronounced dead at the scene. And authorities are searching for 16 more suspects accused of coordinating a mob-like burglary at an AutoZone in East Los Angeles last weekend. Larry Marino in the Answer Newsroom.
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9: 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So when it comes to drawing conclusions about your retirement accounts, the process of thinking that just because my account started at, say, point A and then grew to point B, so obviously it is going to continue to grow to some fictitious point C, has been proven to be a delusional concept. Just like all delusions, there's a clinical name for it. It's called the appeal to probability. The appeal to probability is defined as the assumption that something will happen because it can happen. Could stocks continue to rise instead of crashing after the dot-com bubble? Yeah, absolutely. It was possible. Could housing prices have continued to rise after 2006. Once again, it's very possible. The problem is that many investors take what is possible and they start to believe that it is probable, or worse yet, that it's a certainty. Adding fuel to this fire, there are plenty of people that contribute to this appeal to probability. Just watch the financial news shows on cable television. When the market goes up, you can literally feel the energy coming from the talking heads on your TV. They're so excited and happy when the market goes up just 100 points in a day. And, you know, to me, that really makes no sense, because what does one day have to do with anything as it relates to the 30 to 40 plus years you could spend in retirement? How is one day of stock market gains going to help you guarantee that you won't run out of money before you die? You know, everyone is jumping for joy about something that really doesn't mean anything. All too often, one day of stock market gains is like a sugar rush after eating a candy bar. Lots of energy for a while, but in a couple of hours, there's going to be a crash. Wouldn't you rather count on guarantees than assumptions? Wouldn't you rather have your retirement plan based on up to a 7.5% growth rate inside a lifetime income account that can be used to guarantee you a lifetime of income that you can never outlive? Wouldn't you rather know that in retirement, you can have tax-free income, enough tax-free income to last the rest of your life and the life of your spouse? If you saved at least $100,000 for retirement, then give me a call right now and we'll show you exactly how to create your very own private tax-free pension, a pension plan that will provide enough tax-free income for you for the rest of your life. You can reach me now at 909-321-9737. That's 909-321-9737. Make sure you ask for a free copy of my conservative investor book. It's 115 pages of information to show you how to keep your money safe, protected, and how to make sure that it lasts as long as you do. Again, that number is 909-321-9737. That's 909-321-9737. You see, the appeal to probability, when applied to games of chance, it's called a gambler's fallacy. Gamblers believe that because there's the possibility of winning for everyone, that it's a probability that they will be the one that wins. After all, if a gambler didn't think his odds were better than everyone else's, he probably would never play. In betting on the stock market during the critical years of your retirement could also be called a gambler's fallacy. You know your fellow retirees are losing money, yet you think somehow it will be different for you. I mean no insult here, but investing your money in variable products with high fees during your retirement is gambling. And unless you are extremely wealthy, you have to ask yourself if you can afford to come up a loser. Did you know that if your retirement account declines by 25% this year, it would need to grow by 33% the following year just to break even? If it declined by 33%, it would need to grow by 50% the following year just to get your money back. And if it declined by 50%, your retirement account would need to grow by 100% the following year just for you to tread water. And you may be thinking, well, oh, the market will never drop 50%. Well, you don't really have to go back too far to find two examples of when it did. From 2000 to 2002, the market dropped nearly 50%. And in 2008, or I should say during the greatest recession period since the Great Depression, the market dropped well over 50% during the last major bear market that we've experienced over the past 20 years. That's two drops of nearly of over 50% just in the past 20 years. How many market crashes or bear markets do you think you'll experience in a 20-year or 30-year retirement? You might see two, possibly even three major market corrections during your retirement years. And if all of your money is invested in the stock market, or I should say is at risk in the stock market, if you're gambling your retirement security on market speculation and the hope that you can just ride it out at a time when you're now taking distributions from your retirement accounts. Remember, you weren't doing that during your working years. You're contributing to those accounts. But now in retirement, the rules of the game change because you're no longer contributing to those accounts. You're taking withdrawals from those accounts. You're having fees deducted from those accounts. And if at the same time you're experiencing losses in those accounts, you could find yourself in a very precarious situation. Why live through the stress of losses and wondering if you'll live long enough to get your money back? Why live with risk when you can retire off of guarantees? Retirement is not the time to gamble away everything you've worked hard for your entire life. I'm here to tell you that there's a better way. And if you'd like a lifetime income account that isn't wasted away by fees, that comes with upfront bonuses of up to 10% or more, that will never show any market losses no matter how far the market falls, and allows you to plan for living as long as possible, then give me a call right now at 909-321-9737. If you saved at least $100,000 for retirement, I can show you how to make sure that your income lasts for the rest of your life and that it's not dependent 100% on the stock market. That phone number again is 909-321-9737. That's 909-321-9737. This is Billy Miles, your host of the Miles Financial Show. I'll be right back after this informative message.
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9: Welcome back. I'm Billy Miles, your host of the Miles Financial Show. I'm a no market risk retirement specialist working with clients right here in Southern California. Okay, let's talk about risk. That four-letter word, risk, R-I-S-K. And from this perspective, how can you really know the risk you take in your investments? How can you measure the risk? Has your broker or financial advisor sat down with you and laid out in great detail the amount of risk that you're currently exposed to in your portfolio? And I don't mean blanket terms here like conservative, moderate, or aggressive. I'm talking about specific details that will show you what the likely outcome will be if we experience another 2008-like financial crisis. So as we talk about it today, let me give you a phone number in case you want to call and find out more about this topic, because chances are you've been directly affected by recent events and you deserve to know the truth about your money. That phone number is 909-321-9737. Again, that's 909-321-9737. All right. I want to introduce you to the ideas of a very unique man by the name of Dr. Nassim Taleb, because he has some compelling ideas on this subject of measuring risk. Mr. Taleb is a middle-aged man of Greek background. He's from a prominent family in Lebanon, but educated right here in the United States. He's an author, scholar, mathematics professor, philosopher, senior Wall Street trader and hedge fund manager, and an expert in mathematical science. Did you get all that? And that's quite a resume, but that description, believe me, does not begin to describe him in totality. The bottom line is Mr. Taleb is widely recognized as a formidable thinker. And when he speaks, he typically draws large crowds. His most famous books are The Hidden Role of Chance, Fooled by Randomness, and my favorite, The Black Swan. the impact of the highly improbable. So let me tell you what he has to say, because it has a profound meaning for you and I, and a profound impact on the ideas of the everyday investor. Mr. Taleb says that we all place too much weight on the odds that past events will repeat, when unrepeatable chance is probably a better explanation. Think about it. Do you assume that the markets will continue to always go up, and that any downturns are temporary, or that bull markets will continue forever? Or do you not even think about the risk and are what is known as a passive investor? You may own some mutual funds or your favorite stock, and you were told to depend on the Wall Street mentality of just ride it out. You know, whenever I hear clients say this is what their broker told them to do, I always ask them two questions. Number one, if you keep all your money in the market, even as you're losing money in the midst of a global pandemic, who do you think that benefits the most, you or your broker? And then number two, how can that strategy possibly be true for someone that's in or nearing retirement, and at the same time be true for someone just starting out in their 30s or 40s? The truth is that it's not. And Mr. Taleb argues that the markets do not factor in risk that are not measurable, and that most of the really big events in our world are rare, unpredictable, and are not measurable. And these events, when they happen, they usually have a significant downward impact on the investment markets. And so this is one of the very big reasons why we spend so much time encouraging clients to get off that train and to shift the risk to someone else. Shift the risk to whom, you may ask? Well, we work with multi-billion dollar companies that will take the risk off your shoulders and guarantee you that you will never lose a penny of your investments due to market risk. And not only that, but some of these highly rated large institutions will even guarantee you a 10% bonus on your retirement account. So in other words, if you have $500,000 inside your account that you've pegged for retirement, they'll guarantee you a $50,000 increase on day one and an annual increase of up to 9% inside a lifetime income account. And you know why that's important? Because the number one outcome in retirement is income. Let me say that again. The number one outcome in retirement is income. Income that you can never outlive, that you can count on being there for the rest of your life and the life of your spouse. So right now, I want you to stop what you're doing and text the word income, I-N-C-O-M-E, to 909-321-9737. That's 909-321-9737. Or better yet, give me a call at the same number and someone from my team will set a time for you and I to talk directly about your situation. That's 909-321-9737. Give me a call and find out how all of this works. It could be the most important call you make for your retirement. And you can even text the word income, I-N-C-O-M-E, to 909-321-9737.
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11: You should know that I do not get any of your money. The highly rated companies I work with pay me directly, and 100% of your money goes to work for you on day one. So why go backwards when you can always go forwards? Why worry about a recovery or how long it takes you to get back to even when you never have to lose money in the first place? You know, principal protection is what you should be focused on as you move closer to retirement. You worked hard to get to where you are today. In some cases, you know, experts say that you spend 90,000 hours working in prior to retirement. You know, that's what it takes to get you to retirement, 90,000 hours of working. Why would you ever want to go backwards and waste all of that time spent by trying to recover in the 4 or 5 years prior to when you retire or after you've already retired? You know, back in 2008, unfortunately, a lot of people had to learn a new term, and it was called going back to work. It's not something that they wanted to do, but it's something that they were forced to do because they didn't take the steps necessary to protect their assets. You know, as a child, did you ever play with dominoes? You remember you're stacking them up side by side, sometimes spending hours to get them lined up perfectly. Now, as I got older, I actually learned how to play the game itself. But as a child, I remember just stacking them up one by one. And, you know, having the entire family room floor covered with these little black blocks, waiting for the moment when all of my hard work, persistence, and dedication would pay off. I remember having a master plan that could only result in the pleasure of seeing my accomplishment pay off as I tipped my final domino over. And, you know, how great it would be to see all of them fall in perfect order just as I had planned. So now back to reality. Halfway through building my work of art, somebody would come along and, you know, destroy my elaborate plans by kicking over my dominoes, or, you know, I'd hit one by mistake and everything would just go, you know, falling all over the floor. But isn't that just like retirement exposed to stock market risk? You know, many brokers and financial planners use elaborate and expensive software programs to show you how your money invested with them will build a retirement you can count on. And, you know, many companies, they'll tell you to put your money into 401ks, and by the time you're 65, everything will work out. Well, if that were true, then the majority of Americans would be prepared for retirement, whereas we know statistics say that's not even close to being the case. So are your dominoes in a row, right? All you have to do is trust in your stocks, bonds, your mutual funds, and someday you'll be able to tip over your last domino. And many retirees were thinking just that back in 1982, and again in 1986, and in 1990, 1998, between 2000 to 2003, or even 2008. These are all years not too long ago when the stock market decided to kick over your retirement plans. How would you like to have dominoes, though, that don't fall down? Aren't you tired of starting your retirement plans over? Aren't you tired of taking one step forward, then taking two steps backwards? Isn't it time to discover no market risk retirement strategies? Isn't it time to truly understand how to get peace of mind for the miles ahead, how to protect your retirement and protect you and your spouse so that if something were to happen to one of you, the surviving spouse would be well taken care of for the rest of their life as well? That's what these strategies are all about. And if you give me a call right now, I can show you how to keep your retirement safe. And well, you may say, well, you know, I can't just stick it under the mattress, or, you know, stick it into a CD or savings account where I'm only earning a half or maybe 1 or 2%. Absolutely not. We don't want you to do that either. What we do want to do is show you how you can safely grow your assets in some years when the markets are doing very well, potentially receive double digit returns. But more importantly, in the years where the markets are going in the wrong direction, in the years where there's uncertainty and volatility, kind of like what we're experiencing right now, in those years, you want to have guarantees in your portfolio that you can never lose a dollar, that you can never go backwards again. And for that bucket of money, the money that you'll need to count on to provide income for you and your spouse, as you move into retirement and into the later years of your life, for that bucket of money, we want to show you how to protect it and potentially get returns. So in other words, it looks like this. When the markets go up, you make money. When the markets go down, you never lose a dime. Isn't that a much better option than constantly worrying about if you lost $20,000 this month or if you're going to gain $30,000 back next month? We want to show you how to have consistency and peace of mind every single month, every single year for the rest of your life. So give me a call right now at 909-321-9737. That's 909-321-9737. You can even actually receive a free copy of my new book, Protecting Your Assets with Tax-Free Long-Term Care. It's a consumer's guide on how to create tax-free income using your IRA or other retirement accounts to make sure that a bad situation or unexpected situation, like the need to move into a nursing home or assisted living facility, or even some type of home care scenario, that it does not drain your retirement savings and move you into bankruptcy. That phone number is 909-321-9737. And we'll even show you no market risk planning strategies that can pay you up to a 10% bonus on your deposit. So in other words, a $500,000 IRA could receive a $50,000 bonus just simply for opening and starting your account. And we'll also show you how to participate in the upside potential of the stock market while simultaneously avoiding any of the downside risk so that you will be protected 100% from any type of stock market losses. So give us a call right now at 909-321-9737. That's 909-321-9737.
9: Well, that's all the time I have for this week. 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
10: 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It is important that you read all insurance contract disclosures carefully before making a purchase decision. 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
15: News. I'm Ted Lindner. Actress Hayden Panettiere has died at just 36 years old. The actress is known for her roles in shows like Heroes and Nashville. Details of her death are unknown this morning. Panettiere's representative telling ABC News, "It is with profound sadness that we share the tragic passing of our beloved Hayden. She was an incredible light and a force of nature who brought immeasurable love and joy to all who knew her and to the millions who watched her on screen." President Trump is ordering the Pentagon to scale back joint exercises with South Korea.
16: The president said he has a good relationship with North Korea's Kim Jong-un. The president also made it clear he's not happy that the South Koreans didn't assist the U.S. in military action against Iran.
15: And that's Fox's Jill Nato. 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
2: Disney's Tomorrowland is getting a makeover. Park officials made the announcement Saturday at the D23 convention in Anaheim and offered no details, but said planning has begun on the classic Disneyland attraction. Officials said the updated Tomorrowland will have new features and more open spaces with immersive storytelling and emotional experiences. The park wants to transform Tomorrowland in time for Disney's 75th anniversary. Larry Marino in the Answer Newsroom.
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22: America is at a crossroads, and truth is under attack. Culture is shifting fast, and silence is no longer an option. In every generation, God raises men and women who stand bold, unshaken, anchored in truth. They refuse compromise. They refuse fear. They refuse to back down. Here, we confront the cultural battles shaping our homes, our churches, and our nation, equipping believers to speak truth and push back against the darkness. This is the movement. This is the mission. This is the moment. Welcome to Our Watch with Tim Thompson.
23: Well, hey, everybody. Happy Sunday to you. I am Tim Thompson, and with me, as always, is Jake Porter, both pastors at 412 Church. And Pastor Jake, glad to be here with you. Always love doing ministry with you.
24: Yeah, I always love being here. Thanks for having me.
23: Yeah. Yeah, I want to remind our audience today, we've got a couple of campus options for them. If they're in Southern California, we'd love to have them join us at our main campus in Temecula. If they're in Southern Idaho, we do have a secondary campus there in Boise. And either way, wherever they're at, love to have them come in and say hello. Hello. We always enjoy that, right?
24: Yeah. Yeah. We'd love to meet you guys.
23: Yeah. Today, we are in a very special message that you actually preached. We're going to go through, over the next 2 weeks, go through the entire book of Jonah. But today, we're going to be Jonah chapter 1 and chapter 2, and we're going to listen. There was a portion of the message you preached. We're going to listen to that, and we'll come back and talk more about what God put on your heart. Let's take a listen.
25: Today, what I want to talk to you guys about is about God's will. God's will is simply something that God wants to make known to us. It's a plan, it's a will that He has for our lives, and God wants to use His will to lead us, to guide us, to teach us, and He wants to make it known. And that's the great thing about the will of God, that God has a plan, and it's not some mystery. God hasn't designed his will to be like a mysterious scavenger hunt or something. You have to go all over the place and you have to go try and find it and figure it out and piece together this puzzle. He didn't create it to be like that. He wants to speak to you. He wants to speak clearly to you. He wants to share his will. And when he shares his will with us, and when we know what his will is, we then have two different options on how it is we're going to respond to his will. We can either be obedient to it and say, yes, Lord, or we can be disobedient to it and not do what it is that God desires for us and be disobedient to his will. And those have two different outcomes, obviously. In Mark's gospel, in Mark chapter 3, verse 35, it says, "For whoever does the will of God, is my brother and my sister and mother." You do the will of God, and what does God consider that? Well, you're considered to be in the family of Jesus. That's what he's talking about here. You do the will of God, and there's a great blessing that comes from it. We obey God's will. We get nourished. He reveals things to us. We're enabled by the power of his Spirit. There's a great work that God wants to do in and through us. But if we become disobedient to God's will, well, then what happens? In Matthew chapter 21, verse 32, we see an example of this. John the Baptist came and showed you the right way to live, but you didn't believe him. While tax collectors and prostitutes did, even when you saw this happening, you refused to believe him and repent of your sins. What Jesus is doing here is he's actually rebuking the religious leaders, because John the Baptist, he shares the truth with them, and they rejected it, but who believed in it? It was the tax collectors and the prostitutes. It was the culture that believed in it more than the religious leaders even did. And so he's rebuking them for it, saying, you know the will of God. You know exactly what it is that God was teaching you. What was the will of God here? Well, the will of God for them was to repent and to believe in Jesus. And they failed to do it. And that's really the basics of God's will. Where does God's will begin for every single person? Well, it begins with repentance and trusting in God. That's where it begins with every single person. Every single one of us, the will of God is the same in the very beginning. It's to repent of our sins and to place our trust in him. And this is what we're going to be seeing, and this is what we're going to talk about here in the book of Jonah.
24: Yeah, I mean, God desires that. You know, when we look at the rapture of the church and we think about that, why is it that the rapture hasn't happened yet? Well, God's not willing that any should perish, but that all would come to repentance.
1: Right.
24: That's his desire for mankind, is that they would actually come to know him. You know, and God's got a will for every single one of our lives, of things that he wants to accomplish in and through us. And he had a will for Jonah. You know, here in the book of Jonah, I think it's, you know, I like looking at the book of Jonah, because so often it's just a children's ministry, like just fun story that people call it. But this is a legitimate historical book. And I think that's important to understand.
1: Yeah.
24: This isn't just some.
1: And I think I said Job earlier.
24: Oh, did you?
1: I think I did. Jonah is where we're Jonah. At. All right.
24: Yeah, it's not some mythology or something.
1: Right.
24: Like, this is a real story, and there's a lot that's in here.
1: Right.
24: In this book, he's a real man. He's a man that's found in Scripture. He's found in 2 Kings chapter 14. And
1: the people he's going to minister to are real people.
24: Right. Yeah, it's a real group of people.
1: Right.
24: And people want to discredit this book sometimes, saying, "Oh, you know, it's not possible. It's not possible this could ever happen." And I don't believe that. But this is a real account of something that happened. And what we see here in the beginning of Jonah, something that I think is really cool, when God calls upon us and he has a will for our lives, if we're going to allow God to accomplish his will, well, then he must be the Lord of our lives. We have to recognize him as Lord. And in Jonah chapter 1, starting right here in verse 1, if you're following along, verse 1 says, "Now the word of the Lord came to Jonah, the son of Amittai, saying, 'Arise, go to Nineveh, that great city, and cry out against it, for their wickedness has come up before me.' But Jonah arose to flee to Tarshish from the presence of the Lord. He went down to Joppa and found a ship going to Tarshish. So he paid the fare and went down into it to go with them to Tarshish from the presence of the Lord." So Jonah's hearing the will of God. He knows the will of God. "Hey, I want you to go to Nineveh, go to these people." And he says, "Go to that great city, cry out against it. Their wickedness has come up before me." And he's saying, "No, I'm not going to go there."
1: Right.
24: You know, and we have to understand that people group, though. Like, what what was going on in that city. He didn't want to preach to these people because these people were really, they were great enemies of Israel. They were coming against Israel, and they were one of their most hated enemies. And we could kind of think about that in our culture and think like, man, what if God called, you know, on me to go to one of the most wicked places on earth that, that hate God, that hate America? You know, we think about maybe some, you know, terrible
1: North Korea.
24: Yeah, go to some place that like is some the center of some terrorist organization that wants to take out America.
1: Right.
24: You know, and God's telling you to go there. And I think some people might have a similar response, like, no, Lord, I don't think I'm going there. And that's what Jonah's doing.
1: Yeah.
24: But here's where we kind of see that that problem, though. When God reveals his will for us to go do something, we have to ask ourselves, is God truly the Lord of my life? And if he's the Lord of our lives, then that means that we respond with the only rightful answer that says, yes, Lord.
1: Right.
24: And that's what we see him doing.

0: I always tell people this when they ask about the will of God. I'll let them know God's will is just simply obedience. His will is that you would rejoice in him, be filled with thanksgiving, and do the things that he tells you to do. And apart from that, God doesn't care. Should I buy this car or not? Is this the will of God? God doesn't care what kind of car you drive. What God cares about is what kind of person you are. Just love people, love God. You want to buy this car, buy the car. It's people get so hung up on the will of God, like you said, it's some mysterious thing. It's not. In fact, he summed it up in two different things: love God and love people.
1: Right.
0: And if you're loving God and you're loving people, don't worry about the car you drive or what job you have. Let God guide you in your life. Live your life. God's going to reveal these things to you. It's not difficult.
1: Yeah, like you talked about the obedience part of it. Not so focused on the car, but am I being a good steward of what God has entrusted to me?
0: Right.
1: It's probably not a good idea if you're going to overextend yourself and spend all of your money on a vehicle. Okay, it might not be a good plan. It's not so much about the vehicle, but the obedience to what God has entrusted to you.
0: Right.
1: That section in Luke chapter 6, it goes on in verse 47, and he says, "Whoever comes to me and hears my sayings and does them, I will show you whom he is like. He's like a man building a house who dug deep and laid the foundation on the rock. And when the flood arose, the stream beat vehemently against that house and could not shake it, for it was founded on the rock. But he who heard and did nothing is like a man who built his house on the earth without a foundation, against which the stream beat vehemently, and immediately it fell, and the ruin of that house was great." I think that's a good picture for us.
0: Right.
1: What's the will of God? Open up the Bible, and most of the things that we need to know about the will of God are right there.
0: Right.
1: And you do things God's way. It's a firm foundation. The things of life are going to come, but you're not going to be shaken by it, because it's built on the truth in God's word, on something that can sustain the things of life.
0: Right.
1: Another thing, when God calls upon us about his will, is that God still speaks in the midst of tribulation. And that's one of those things where we've been told, count it all a joy when you face various trials, when you face tribulation in life. And, it's because there's something that God wants to show us, and he's speaking in the midst of it. In verse 4 of Jonah chapter 1, it says, "But the Lord sent out a great wind on the sea, and there was a mighty tempest on the sea, so that the ship was about to be broken up. Then the mariners were afraid, and every man cried out to his God and threw the cargo that was in the ship into the sea to lighten the load. But Jonah had gone down into the lowest parts of the ship, had laid down, and was fast asleep. So the captain came to him and said, 'What do you mean, sleeper? Arise, call on your God. Perhaps your God will consider us so that we may not perish.'" I think this is a kind of an interesting picture that we get here. They're facing this huge storm, and these guys are throwing everything overboard to lighten the load. And, it says that every man cried out to his God. And it's a lowercase g God right there. Yeah. So we don't, it doesn't tell us exactly who they were calling out to, but some kind of false god. And there's Jonah. He goes down to the lower parts of the ship. He falls asleep, and I can't imagine what he's thinking. He's trying to run away from God. He's trying to sail to the complete opposite direction that God's sending him. And he's probably like, "Oh man, I don't know what he's thinking there," but he just goes to sleep, and they come down to him. "Hey, maybe call on your God.
0: Right.
1: And maybe he will get us out of this."
0: Right.
1: And that question to Jonah, like, man, I'm running away from my God.
0: Right.
1: I'm running away. And you want me to call on my God here? I think it's an interesting picture that we get.
0: Yeah, it's weird how some people that in the midst of their rebellion can seem to be at such peace.
1: Right.
0: And then yet God won't allow that to continue. That's when people have to understand, sometimes you're in the midst of rebellion and everything seems to be okay. And then God will bring things into your life. He will disrupt your life, because he's not going to let you sin successfully. So he's always going to bring these storms in. You might think you're coasting clear, everything's good. Good luck with that, because it's going to catch up with you,
1: right?
0: No matter what. God will not let us sin successfully, and I thank God for that. Hey, Pastor Jake, we got to take a quick break and listen to a word from our sponsors. We're going to be right back after this.
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1: 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We want to affect it with the Word of God. 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
2: Well, everybody, welcome to the second half of the program here on Our Watch with Tim Thompson. My name is Pastor Jake, and I'm here with Pastor Tim Thompson, and we're talking about God's will here in the book of Jonah, and seeing Jonah's just rebellion against God, and God has a will for Jonah's life, and he rejects it, and we've seen that so far. We've got to recognize Jesus as Lord. If we've made him the Lord of our lives, we've got to listen to what he says. Sometimes God allows us to go through tribulation, and even in the midst of that tribulation, there's something that God wants to say in it. And to Jonah, here in Jonah chapter 1, we're going to continue in verse 7. It says, "And they said to another, come, let us cast lots, that we may know for whose cause this trouble has come upon us. So they cast lots, and the lot fell on Jonah. Then they said to him, please tell us, for whose cause is this trouble upon us? What is your occupation, and where do you come from? What is your country, and of what people are you? So he said to them, I am a Hebrew, and I fear the Lord, the God of heaven, who made the sea and dry land. Then the men were exceedingly afraid and said to him, why have you done this? For the men knew that he fled from the presence of the Lord because he had told them." And this is exactly what you were talking about right before we took a break there, where God's not going to let you get away with it.
3: Right.
2: You're going to do things that are wrong, but he's going to bring these storms into your life. And God is using this to wake Jonah up, because he has something that he wants to accomplish in and through him.
3: And as you said, count it all joy when you go through various trials, tribulations. You know, those will produce in you something, whether it produces patience, whether it produces a course correction. Right. Well, you know, it's going to do something in your life. There's a reason God lets these things come in. And oftentimes, and I think our eyes are closed to it so often, is a course correction. God's trying to guide our lives, and we don't want him to. We want to be the Lord of our lives,
2: right,
3: instead of letting him be the Lord of our lives. It's so much easier just to let him be.
2: Right. Yeah, I agree. In verse 11, it says, "Then they said to him, what shall we do to you that the sea may be calm for us? For the sea was growing more tempestuous. And he said to them, pick me up and throw me into the sea. Then the sea will become calm for you. For I know that this great tempest is because of me. Nevertheless, the men rowed hard to return to land, but they could not, for the sea continued to grow more tempestuous against them. Therefore, they cried out to the Lord and said, we pray, O Lord, please do not let us perish for this man's life, and do not charge us with innocent blood. For you, O Lord, have done as it pleased you." Jonah says, hey, I'm the problem. Just pick me up and throw me overboard. I'm out of here. I'm done. It'll be calm for you guys. But what I think is cool here is these people, then they began to fear the one true living God.
3: Right.
2: You know, there was a shift that took place here where they recognized that Jonah disobeyed God. Now they're seeing, okay, man, God has allowed this. This is the God that we should turn to. So they're crying out to God that he would take this away from them. And God is using this situation to do something in and through it, to not only wake up Jonah, but now these other people that are on this ship. He's beginning to reveal himself to them.
3: Look at what some people are willing to go through to simply not do what God tells them to do.
2: Right.
3: You know, it's funny. I used to work with this guy years ago, and this guy would spend a half an hour trying to find a way to not do what would have taken him 2 minutes to do. Like, just do it. You know, the boss came by, told you to do this, just do it and get it done. Oh, no, I'm going to work harder at not doing it. It's, you know, and this is how we can kind of approach God. Like, just go and preach to these people that he wants you to preach to. Call them to repentance. No, I don't want to do that. I'd rather get in a boat, go the opposite direction, and then tell people to throw me over. Yeah, that sounds a lot easier. Like,
2: right.
3: It's so much easier just to be in God's will. It's so much easier just do what he tells you to do, and we know what's about to happen to him. It gets worse, you know?
2: Yeah.
3: It's like, dude, just... And this is the thing. I think we're all guilty of it on some level or another, where we fought against God. And man, if we would just let him be the Lord and just do what he calls us to do, it'd be so much easier.
2: Yeah, it's a lot easier.
3: Yeah.
2: Another thing, when God calls upon us, his mercy sometimes is shown in strange ways. There's a strange situation that Jonah finds himself in verse 15. So they picked up Jonah, threw him into the sea, and the sea ceased from its raging. Then the men feared the Lord exceedingly and offered a sacrifice to the Lord and took vows. Now the Lord had prepared a great fish to swallow Jonah, and Jonah was in the belly of the fish 3 days and three nights. This is really God's mercy shown on Jonah in the form of a fish. It's kind of a strange circumstance he's finding himself in, but it's in the midst of his disobedience where he finds himself now in the belly of a fish. And I don't know anything of what that was like, but I can't imagine sitting in the belly of a fish for 3 days thinking there's light at the end of the tunnel here.
3: Right.
2: Like, my days are over, you know. I've got kids, so it kind of reminds me of, like, Finding Nemo, where they're in the belly of this, or in the mouth of this fish, like, oh, this is it, you know. Last thing, when God calls upon us, it requires an act of surrender. We've got to surrender ourselves to him. And in chapter 2, verse 1, it says, "Then Jonah prayed to the Lord his God from the fish's belly, and he said, 'I cry out to the Lord because of my affliction. And he answered me, out of the belly of Sheol I cried, and you heard my voice, for you cast me into the deep, into the hearts of the seas, and the flood surrounded me. All your billows and your waves passed over me. Then I said, I have been cast out of your sight, yet I will look again toward your holy temple. The waters surrounded me, even to my soul. The deep closed around me. Weeds were trapped around my head. I went down to the moorings of the mountains. The earth with its bars closed behind me forever, yet you have brought up my life from the pit, O Lord my God. When my soul fainted within me, I remembered the Lord, and my prayer went up to you into your holy temple.'" We see Jonah, he's just crying out to God at this point.
3: Yeah.
2: He's like, "Lord, help me." You know, he's in this place where he's trying to surrender himself to God. And that's really what it takes, is we got to surrender ourselves to him. Yeah. Say, "Lord, I can't do this on my own. I desperately need your help."
3: Right. Yeah. And again, how much easier it would have been for him to just do that from the start.
2: Right.
3: But, and same thing for us and so many people we talk to, it's like, just do what God says. You know, I've had countless marriage counselings where I sit down and I'm with a couple for 2 hours and we open up the Word of God and we go through all the different things God requires of a husband and requires of a wife. And we say, okay, you need to do this, this, and this, and you do this, this, and this. And then they leave. And then a month goes by and they're like, "We got to meet with you again, Pastor." "Okay, well, let's sit down. Did you do this?" "Well, no, I didn't do it." "Did you do this?" "No." "How's your marriage been?" "Oh, it's horrible right now." Well, of course it is. It's horrible, you know. Just do what God says. Husband, love your wife. Wife, respect your husband. Husband, provide for her. Tend to her as the weaker vessel. Protect her and care for her. You know, like, just do what he says. And if you'll do what he says, all this other garbage will go away. And yet we find ourselves, like I said, trying to find 20 different ways to not have to do one thing.
2: Yeah.
3: And if you just do what God says, it'd be so much easier.
2: Yeah, make it a lot easier. Yeah. Last couple of verses here say, "Those who regard worthless idols forsake their own mercy, but I will sacrifice to you with a voice of thanksgiving. I will pay what I have owed. Salvation is of the Lord." So the Lord spoke to the fish, and it vomited Jonah onto dry land. You know, so now he's repenting. He's like, "Lord, I've done wrong, and I'm trying to make it right." And, you know, asking, begging God to help him. And so now this fish spits him onto dry land. And I don't know what that was like, but that's one of those things that I hope we get like an instant replay someday.
3: Right.
2: Like, was this like from 50 yards away and he comes spewing out? Is this just like,
3: can you imagine being on the beach when that happened and seeing some fish come up and spit someone out?
2: Right.
3: And imagine what his body must have looked like at that point.
2: Yeah.
3: Semi-digested, you know?
2: Yeah, yeah. It's actually believed, when I was studying this, believed that with the acid that's in the belly of a fish, that his skin would have been like absolutely pure white.
3: Right.
2: And what we'll see next week is like people are looking at him like wondering what's going on. Like, who is this guy?
3: Right.
2: And I can't help but think like this guy was bleached white head to toe.
3: Yeah.
2: Walking into this town.
3: Right.
2: And he's got a word for these people though.
3: Right.
2: And finally, out of his obedience, God's going to do a mighty work in and through him.
3: Yeah. You know, at the beginning of the program, I was talking about how easy it is to just, you know, just know the will of God. But I get this. Sometimes it's hard. And sometimes there are decisions where it's like, man, I really just don't know what to do. And or maybe you don't know where in God's word to find this. You know, where does it talk about my situation? And I would submit to everybody that's listening, God's word will speak into every situation you have in your life. And so that's all the time we have today. But and thank you for your message, Pastor Jake.
2: Yeah, thanks for having me.
3: Yeah, but I just want to invite those of you that are listening. If you really are struggling with this, you want to know, how do I know how to know the will of God? Where does God's word speak about my situation? I guarantee you it does. Reach out to us. We'd love to share that with you. info@rwatch.com. And next week, we're going to have part two of Pastor Jake's message in the book of Jonah, so you're not going to want to miss it. We'll see you right here on Our Watch with Tim Thompson.
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6: At least one hammerhead shark has made its way to Malibu. The story from Daniel Martindale.
7: A fisherman filmed the rare sighting from the Malibu Pier on Thursday. It was about 100 yards from the shore at Surfrider Beach. Officials with the Aquarium of the Pacific say hammerhead sharks are hardly ever seen in Southern California, but they can move into the area during periods of warm ocean temperatures like right now. The last hammerhead sighting this close to a Southern California beach was in 2015.
6: Larry Marino on The Answer with breaking news and talk you can trust.
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0: of course, I wish we had more information on this. Can't be for sure what this means, but the leaves must have some type of healing within them. The root word is therapy or therapeutic, which means they are health giving, all right? Maybe there's some added supplements in this water, in this fruit, and then also in these leaves for those of you that just need more, all right? Some of you that like, you know, you're adrenaline junkies maybe, all right? They just need more. But Warren Wiersbe said this, the river and the tree really symbolize abundant life in this glorious, wonderful city. That's what you need to think about. What is it just saying? It's just saying it's just life and life full and life abundant. It'll be, well, that abundant life that we've been told that we'll be given here will totally be realized and enjoyed and fully embraced there. And then notice the big thing here in verse 3. This one blows me away. Verse 3, it says, and there shall be no more curse, but the throne of God and of the Lamb shall be in it, and his servants shall serve him. You know, the mention of the curse here in this last chapter of the Bible takes us back again to the beginning of the chapters, the beginning of the chapters of the Bible in Genesis, when man rebelled against God, fell from his place of perfection in the garden. When he ate the forbidden fruit, we're told that the result of eating that forbidden fruit was a sinful heart and a sinful nature, but then a curse then would take place. Listen to what Genesis records. It starts out with God cursing the serpent that deceived them. In Genesis chapter 3, verse 14, so the Lord God said to the serpent, because you have done this, you are cursed more than all the cattle, more than every beast of the field. On your belly you shall go, and you shall eat dust all the days of your life. And then in verse 15, and I'm going to put enmity between you and the woman, between your seed and her seed. He shall bruise your head and you shall bruise his heel. That's speaking prophetically of what's going to take place at the cross, all right? The head and the heel. And to the woman, he said, I'll greatly multiply your sorrow and your conception. You probably don't want to underline that one. In pain, you shall bring forth children. Your desire shall be for your husband, and there's going to be some strife. He shall rule over you. Then to Adam, he said, because you've heeded the voice of your wife, you've eaten from the tree which I commanded you, saying you shall not eat of it. Cursed is the ground for your sake. In toil you shall eat of it all the days of your life, both thorns and thistles it shall bring forth for you, and you shall eat of the herbs of the field. In the sweat of your face, work's going to get hard, all right? You shall eat bread till you return to the ground, for out of it you were taken, for dust you are, and to dust you shall return. So as you can see, hey, when the curse took place, when the curse was given because of sin, because of rebellion towards God, and this curse is on mankind, and it shows up. Notice where it shows up. It shows up in his work. Work's just going to be more difficult. Work is not from the curse. No, even Adam, he took care of the garden. There was some work, but it didn't produce thorns and thistles, and it wasn't by the sweat of your brow. It wasn't labor intensive. But now, since there's a fall, there's a curse, what do we see? It shows up in his work. He's even struggling with the ability to provide. Some of you guys know what that's like. It shows up in the marriage covenant. There's going to be strife, right? You don't want to look at your spouse when I say that, all right? It shows up in childbearing as it's just more difficult, right? You can look at your kids and point at them, you know, that whole thing. It's just more difficult. The pain is increased. It shows up on earth. The ground is cursed. We see that in Southern California, especially right now. Man, the ground isn't it? It's just cursed. It now produces thorns and thistles in place of the lush garden that they enjoy, this Mediterranean environment. Even death entered for the very first time. The curse hit everything. Our relationship with our Father, as it would be distant and disconnected. Our relationship with one another, strife, and our relationship with the earth and the ground is cursed. And we've been dealing with that for thousands of years. And it's not until this new heaven and this new earth that we see the curse is absent. Amen, church. It's gone. It's lifted. No more strife with one another. No more distance between us and our relationship with our Father. No more thorns and thistles that we have to work with. No more struggle. No more warfare. No more enemy. It's done. Again, it points to how amazing the work and the gift of Jesus Christ is for us. It's one of the reasons that Jesus came to die for us, to deal with the curse that sin has placed on us. And that's going to be fully realized, not just in part here, but it's going to be fully realized in the new heaven and the earth, where there is no more curse. It's lifted, it's gone, it's absent. Which leads to the second part of verse 3. It answers that question. What are we going to do in heaven? Well, we ask that question, what are we going to eat in heaven? What are we going to do in heaven? Have you ever asked that question? Ever thought about that? Well, here's one of those answers. It's just one of many answers. It's in verse 3 and then also in verse 5. Notice, and there shall be no more curse, but the throne of God and the Lamb shall be in it. And what are we going to do? Underline this. And his servants shall serve him. They're going to see his face. His name shall be on their foreheads. There shall be no night there. They need no lamp nor light of the sun. He's going to illuminate the whole place. For the Lord gives them light, and they shall reign forever and ever. Notice the phrase, and his servants shall serve him in verse 3. And then look at the last part of verse 5. And they shall reign forever and ever. What are we going to be doing in heaven? We shall serve him as we reign with him forever and ever. You know, we read of something similar in other chapters. In Revelation chapter 1, verse 6, he talked about this earlier. And he's made us kings and priests to his God and Father. To him be glory and dominion forever and ever. Amen. Some of us are going to be in the place of kings and others in priests. There's a place and a position and a platform for authority. I don't understand it fully and totally, but it's going to be under his authority. He's the one that gives it and grants it. And how we serve him here on earth, it's going to matter. It's going to make a difference on how we serve him there in heaven. And then in Revelation chapter 5, verse 10, and he has made us kings and priests to our gods. And what are we going to do? We're going to reign with him on earth. So we're serving the Lord as we reign with the Lord. Some kings, others priests. But at the end of the day, we're servants. That's most important. I shared with you some time ago in the early days of our study in the book of Revelation, there is no greater title than to be a servant of the Lord Jesus Christ. It's what we're going to hear when we enter the joy. Well done, good and faithful servant. We won't hear good and faithful businessman or woman. Man, you were so good at selling insurance. You were so amazing at selling cars. You are great at real estate. That may be what you have on your card, but that's not what you're going to have as a title in heaven. We won't hear well done and good and faithful mother or father. As good as that is, and as a title that you wear, and it's important that you do and that you are, that's not what you're going to hear. Or you're not going to hear well done, good and faithful pastor or missionary. I'm not going to be Pastor Chris in heaven. Well done, good and faithful fireman or police officer or whatever you put in the title. Those are all just places and platforms that God has given to us to glorify him here on earth and ultimately to be rewarded in heaven. But hear me, folks, hear me in this. So needed, so necessary. So important for us to get this. That is not our identity here on earth. Nor is it in heaven. What we've been given in heaven is also the same. It's the same identity here on earth. We're sons and daughters, and part of the family of God. We're servants of the Most High. And folks, if we will settle that in our hearts, man, we won't have identity crisis. When the job goes away and we have to get another job, or when, you know, the card changes or the magnet on the card changes or whatever it is. Remember, we are just on mission while we're here. And those are just places that we serve by which we can serve God and glorify God. And yes, I mean, it provides for us. But the reality, God, he's more than able to provide for us. And all those are just positions and platforms. And we might be something, you know, for 4 or 5 years, and then God changes it and moves us into something else. And when you go into retirement, you won't find yourself in depression. Gosh, this is what I did. This is where I worked. This is what everybody knew me as. This is what was on my card. And now who am I?
1: choose right here, right now. Make a decision right here. Just agree with heaven that who you are in heaven is who you're going to be on earth. I'm going to be a servant of Jesus Christ. Move me wherever, shift me wherever. I'm just passing through here, just a sojourner here. My identity is a servant of Jesus Christ. It'll make life much easier. It'll make sense as you get to heaven and you hear those words, well done, good and faithful servant. And think about this. It's going to be without the curse in the way. The curse will be lifted. It'll be removed. There's no enemy. There's no warfare. There's no struggle. There's no strife. There's no sinful nature always wanting to lead us astray. There's no imperfect motives. It's going to be in a perfect place with perfect motives. Thus, it's going to be perfect service. With that said, knowing this is our future, hey, it should motivate our service here on earth, because how we serve here will make a difference in the kingdom, not just in the millennial, but all throughout eternity. Let me ask you, believer, how are you doing in the area of servanthood? Do you see it as the privilege it is? Are you serving the Lord in the place and the platform that you are in currently? Have you committed that to the Lord? Have you committed that to His kingdom? Or is it possible, is it potential that you started out well and you've lost your way? It's easy to do. We can get off. We can get sidetracked. We can drift. Even the disciples struggled with this. They struggled in this department. Listen to what Jesus spoke about serving, and listen to what he said. He caught them debating with one another about something they shouldn't have been talking about. And he hears all things. He sees all things. Mark chapter 9, verse 33 says, then he came to Capernaum, and when he was in the house, he asked him, hey, what was it that you disputed among yourselves on the road? I always like it when Jesus asks a question, because I mean, you're getting set up, right? He already knows what's going on. He already knows what you've been dealing with. It's like, and what did they do? Notice what he says. It says they kept silent. Yep, they're all looking at each other, or they're looking down like, we're busted, man. What mom and dad does, right? Hey, can you tell me that conversation that you just had with your brother or your sister, your sibling? And you know exactly what went down. Go ahead and just tell me, because I want to hear you say it. No one, not even Peter, says anything, all right? But they kept silent, for on the road they had disputed among themselves, who's going to be the greatest? Who's going to be first? Who's going to sit at the right and the left, right? A lot of testosterone going on here. A lot of competition. And this is what they did in that day. He sat down. Teachers actually, it's opposite of what we do. You sit down and I stand. Well, in that day, the teachers sat and you stood. Think about that one, all right? That's what they did. He sat down, called the 12, and said to them, if anyone desires to be first. Oh, man, he knows how to stick them, right? I know what you guys are saying. I know what you're talking about. Hey, if anyone desires to be first, you want to be greatest, you want to be big, you're all that. He shall be last of all, a servant of all. You know what he's saying? The way up in the kingdom is down here on earth. You want to be great in the kingdom? Then what? Be a servant of all. Even Jesus himself said, I didn't come to be served, but to serve. Set an example. Jesus always does that. Anything he calls us to do, he's already done. And he'll empower us to do it. The greatest in the kingdom is not the most talented, the most educated, the best looking. Some of you are going, amen. It's not Mr. or Mrs. Personality or the most wealthy or how big the bank account is, but the one who committed his life to serving God. And get this, serving God means serving others. That's what it looks like while we're here on earth. Gail Irwin said this on his book on servanthood. A servant is someone who makes life better for someone else. Did you get that? That's just practical, isn't it? Just looking for opportunity to make life better for someone else. Isn't that what Jesus came to do? That's who he was. And we're followers of Jesus Christ. And that should be our heart. There is no greater calling than that of a servant of Jesus Christ. It's our identity in heaven. So let me encourage you right here, right now, choose, hey, to find joy in it here on earth. And the key to the joy in serving is to make sure that you're serving Jesus first and others second. We get that upside down, man, and we'll be bitter, we'll be angry, we'll start competing, we'll keep a list, we'll check out, we'll flake out, we'll be done. I've seen it. We've all dealt with it. They're not high-fiving me. They're not sending the gift cards. They're not giving me the tip. You know, they're not saying thank you. They're not going out of their way. Do they see what I do? All that I do? And there's where we start getting off. And actually, what is it? It's a revelation to ourselves that things are askew in our heart. That we're no longer serving Jesus by serving others. We're serving others. When we start there, we will always fail. We will always flake out. Make sure that you're a servant of Jesus Christ. And what does that look like? Making life better for someone else. Which moves us to verse 6. Notice verse 6 and 7, he says this. And he said to me, these words are faithful and true. And the Lord God, the holy prophet sent, Lord God of the holy prophet sent his angel to show his servants the things which must shortly take place. And then he says in verse 7, behold, I come quickly. I'm coming quickly. It's going to happen. Blessed is he who keeps the words of the prophecy of this book. Notice the proclamation here. These words are faithful and true. They will happen. You can bank on it. It's going to happen. You can count on it, right? And notice the emphasis is that it's going to take place shortly. And then Jesus, he just interrupts the angel. And notice what he says. Behold, that's that whole thing. When he says, behold, he's saying, take look, take notice, check this out. This is big. Behold, I am coming quickly. Blessed are those who keep the words of the prophecy of this book. That word quickly means suddenly. He's saying, hey, I'm going to come suddenly. It's going to happen quickly. You need to be ready. And everything that's in this, everything that I've written in this revelation, hey, all the words that have been spoken prophetically, they're going to happen. They're faithful and true. You can count on it. You can bank on it. But it should, hey, knowing that your destination, as we look at chapter 21 and 22, believer, your destination is heaven. It should then move you or motivate you to live knowing that you're going to heaven. Your destination should actually be your motivation. Your destination should be your motivation. Is it? Knowing that what we know about heaven, about the end game, that we are on the winning team and we are going to, that should affect how we live here, because how we live here affects what place and position and authority that we have there. And it should really move us out of any lethargy or any mediocrity. Warren Wiersbe said this, the assurance of heaven must not lull us into complacency or carelessness. We're going to win, or it's all perfect. It's going to happen. You can bank on let's just, knowing that I'm going to heaven, I'm going to go ahead and live like hell. Or, no, I'm not going to live like it. I'm just going to live. It doesn't matter. Apathy. That's all worked out. That's all planned out. That's all mapped out. It's no big deal. No, it should spur us to fulfill our spiritual duties. It's something I've said all throughout our journey through Revelation. Knowing our final destination, hey, if we really are gripped by it and we're hold on to it and we can hang there, it should motivate us while we're here in our present situation. Knowing our final destination should motivate us while we're here in our present situation. We're getting out of here, folks. It should call us and should motivate us to serve Him today, to walk with Him today, to come to the one who has life. The one who has eternal life. The one who can bring resurrection life, abundant life, the forgiven life today. So that when He comes in the future, you are ready. You know, in every generation, the Word of God, the heart of God is that we would live as if He could come any day at any time. To live in constant expectation. Can you say that today? Can you say, come, Lord Jesus? Come quickly. Are you ready? Are you ready to see Him? Do you know where you stand with Him? Let me encourage you today. Remember what the Apostle John said to us in 1 John, and we finish. 1 John chapter 5, verse 11. And this is the testimony that God He's the one that gives. He's the one that grants eternal life. And this life is connected to what? It's given to us through his Son. And then what does he say? He who has the Son, say it out loud with me. He who has the Son has life. He who does not have the Son of God does not have life. Do you get that? He who has the Son, you have life. If you've been given the Son of God, you have life. Now live it fully, totally, completely as a servant of God, as a child of God, knowing that you have a reservation, you have a place in the kingdom of God. And there's a place and a position and a platform of authority that he's going to give to you and grant to you on that day. Oh, that we long to hear those words, well done, good and faithful servant. But let me also encourage the one that's here tonight. Hey, where are you at with Jesus Christ? Do you have the Son? Because what does he say? If you do not have the Son of God, then you do not have life. Not real life. Not kingdom life. Not eternal life. Not abundant life. Not the forgiven life. And there's nothing like that life. Amen, church? Come on, let's stand together.

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6: Fox News, I'm Ted Linder. The 60-day ceasefire between the U.S. and Iran expires Monday. Fox's Trey Inks.
7: Reports indicate very little diplomatic progress to reach an agreement to reopen the Strait of Hormuz and address Iran's nuclear ambitions.
6: Iran continued attacks on vessels around the Strait of Hormuz over the weekend. The FBI's new uniform crime report for 2025 finds an 18% decrease in murder and an over 7% decrease in rape and aggravated assault. FBI Director Kash Patel telling Fox's Sunday Night in America 97% of American data was collected.
8: That means we work with our state and local partners. And I said, we are not going to go sub 90%. I want as close to 100% as we possibly can.
6: The FBI says the murder rate's tied with 1955 and 1956. And Hayden Panettiere, the star of TV's Heroes in Nashville, has died. She was 36 years old. No cause of death announced. 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
10: When George Washington accepted command of the Continental Army, Americans were fighting a king and determined not to replace one form of unchecked power with another. Washington understood the difference between authority and ownership. In 1775, he declared, "When we assume the soldier, we do not lay aside the citizen." Even as commander of America's army, Washington remembered that he remained one of the people, and that the power entrusted to him was never his to keep. He did not fight to rule America, he fought so Americans could govern themselves. Washington's example gave the young nation something more than victory. It gave America a standard for leadership. Those who hold power must remain accountable to the people they serve, because in a free nation, leadership is not ownership. It is a duty and a trust.
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5: 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Larry Elder sees the economy turning up.
21: S&P closes at new record high, buoyed by cooler than expected inflation data and falling oil prices. But Donald Trump has taken a mallet to the economy. Things are unaffordable because of Donald Trump. How many times do we have to talk about the fact that oil prices are lower than they were under Biden? How many times do we have to...
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6: 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My co-host is the vivacious Lisa Wolf. In this hour, Frank Lovejoy stars as Chicago newspaper reporter Randy Stone on Night Beat from 1950. But first, it's Real or Ridiculous. Lisa will provide information on classic commercials. I must decide if they are real or ridiculous while you play along at home. Right, Lisa?
28: That's right. And we have some commercial clips as well, just to relive the memories of the commercials that we always still remember in our minds today, which is what is remarkable.
6: Is there a Hey Mikey?
28: There's no Hey Mikey today.
6: Oh, Mikey. There's no Mikey.
28: There's no Mikey. But we'll have some other good ones.
6: All right.
28: All right. The Pillsbury Doughboy's official name is Puffy Fresh.
6: Puffy Fresh? Absolutely incorrect.
28: Was that a ridiculous?
6: Ridiculous.
28: What do you think it is? What is
6: the
28: mascot's name?
6: I don't think it has one.
28: All right. It has one. But let's hear the commercial.
6: All right.
29: Who are you?
30: I'm Poppin' Fresh, the Pillsbury Doughboy.
6: Poppin' Fresh.
30: May I have this dance?
6: That's Paul Smoke

0: is it best?
1: So the mascot was introduced in 1965
2: and
1: officially named Poppin' Fresh. You know, like the bakery, right? Poppin' Fresh.
2: But that was Paul Frees. He's on a million of these radio shows, and for a while he was Poppin' Fresh.
1: That's right.
2: Pillsbury Doughboy.
1: That is right. All right.
2: I got that right.
1: You did. More than one actor portrayed the Marlboro Man in television commercials.
2: More than one actor? Okay, I'll say real.
1: That is real. So the iconic cowboy was played by numerous actors.
2: I played him in 1978.
1: Including Carl Amari.
2: Yeah.
1: And Daryl Winfield, who appeared in the campaign for more than 20 years.
2: He was a pain in the neck, that Daryl.
3: Out here, you don't see many fences. The land stretches out forever. Marlboro country.
2: Yeah.
1: I mean, these are ranchers all the way.
2: Marlboro country.
1: They're masculine men.
4: He sounds like the guy who plays in Gunsmoke, maybe?
2: Yeah. William Conrad.
1: Deep voices, for sure.
2: Yeah.
1: The famous Alka-Seltzer slogan, pop, plop, fizz, fizz.
2: Fizz. Oh, what a relief it is.
1: Encouraged customers to use two tablets instead of one.
2: Yeah, I agree.
1: That is real. Let's listen.
3: Well, you really did it to yourself this time.
2: You did it this time.

0: lovely bubbles bursting into action.
1: Bursting into action.
0: Your aching head. Alka-Seltzer works fast.
2: The campaign was designed to promote using two tablets, which helped boost sales and made the jingle unforgettable. You know, it's kind of like to shampoo bottles that says wash, rinse, and then repeat.
3: Mm-hmm.
2: They want you to do it twice, use twice as much product.
3: Mike, can you hand me the Alka-Seltzer over there? Because I have to do this show for the next 5 hours.
4: Yeah, here you go.
3: I need to pop, pop, fizz,
2: it's
3: fizz.
2: It's plop, plop.
3: Oh, what a relief it is to work with Lisa Wolf.
2: You forgot the L, mister.
3: Whatever.
2: All right, whatever.
3: Whatever.
2: Whatever. Mr. Whipple from Charmin commercials appeared in more television commercials than any other actor.
3: No.
2: Let's listen to the clip.
3: No.
5: You'll never catch me squeezing Charmin.
6: Mrs. Mooney, Charmin bathroom tissue so squeezably soft.
7: It's irresistible.
5: I don't
3: believe
5: it. It's
3: irresistible.
6: Squeeze for yourself.
2: Remember those ladies?
3: Yes.
5: Deep down,
2: her name is Mrs. Mooney.
5: It's irresistible.
3: And then he'd be like in the corner squeezing some toilet paper.
8: Squeeze the Charmin.
3: You know?
8: There's a Charmin squeezer inside all of us, isn't there, Mrs. Mooney?
5: There's
2: Mrs. Mooney.
5: Mr. Whipple.
2: So that was Dick Wilson, and he appeared as Mr. Whipple in more than 500 Charmin commercials, a longstanding advertising record.
3: So it's a record, so I don't get that right.
2: You don't.
3: Okay, wow. You know how much money, let me just tell you this. You know how much money that guy probably made
2: over
3: the years? Five, how many? 5,000?
2: Over 500.
3: Oh,
2: we don't 500. Really know exactly.
3: That's crazy.
2: It is. It's ridiculous.
3: Yeah.
2: The Time to Make the Donuts, Dunkin' Donuts commercials featured a real baker, not an actor.
3: No, ridiculous.
9: Your husband seems rather weary.
10: He has a very taxing occupation. He's on call day and night. He hardly gets any sleep.
3: That's the woman from Our Miss Brooks.
10: And his work demands absolute.
3: She played Mrs. Davis.
10: But is he a brain surgeon?
3: You know, a lot of these...
11: Time to make the donuts.
2: The guy's snoring in the background. It's so good. Ridiculous is correct. His name is Michael Vail, and he was a pro actor.
3: Yeah, that was Mrs. Davis there.
2: The woman.
3: Trying to think who played that role, but that... You know, a lot of these radio actors went into commercials in the 50s and 60s. Yeah. Okay.
2: All right. The Energizer Bunny was created as a parody of another battery company's commercial campaign.
3: Real.
2: Let's listen.
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2: So the bunny debuted as a parody of Duracell's Pink Bunny commercials before becoming Energizer's signature mascot.
3: Wow.
2: Because they weren't invited to the party.
3: Got that right.
2: Yeah, and here's the last one.
3: Mm-hmm.
2: The Taco Bell Chihuahua's famous catchphrase was, Viva Taco Bell.
3: Viva Taco Bell?
2: Do you remember the little Chihuahua from Taco Bell?
3: All right, I'll say real.
2: Let's listen.
13: Yo quiero Taco Bell.
2: It's Yokiro, not Viva. Do you know what Yokiro means?
3: I have no idea.
2: It means I want. So I want Taco Bell. What I said was Viva, which is life.
3: I want Taco Bell, but I don't want to eat their lettuce.
2: Oh, no.

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6: gotta, I think your math skills are off, because if it was a dollar and a quarter, well, it would be $5 a month. 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
5: You're not being, you know.
6: It just wasn't adding up.
7: You don't know what you're talking about,
6: Carl. You're just always
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5: You don't know what you're talking about.
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5: 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All right, are you ready for Night Beat? This was a newspaper drama, came to NBC Radio in 1950, and it starred the one and only Frank Lovejoy. He played Randy Stone, reporter of the Chicago Star. Now, this show was set in Chicago, the Windy City, but it was broadcast out of Los Angeles, and he would roam the Windy City on his night beat in search of human interest stories. And Stone was a passionate, crusading reporter who tried to set things right in the murky late night. This was a great series, Lisa. I know you like this show, too. We're going to listen to a program called The Girl in the Park. It's from April 23rd, 1950. Here's part one of Night Beat.
8: 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Here then, for your approval, is

0: Hi, this is Randy Stone. I cover the night beat for the Chicago Star. Stories start in many different ways. This one started, strangely enough, with the flame of a match and ended in an agonizing fear of death.
1: Night Beat, starring Frank Lovejoy as Randy Stone.
0: The night is a thief, some poet once wrote, that steals the colors from the day. That's kind of pretty if you like words, but for my dough, it's not exactly true. Because there are colors at night. The burning red of passion, the angry green of jealousy, and the ugly, terrifying black of fear. This was one of those nights when pickings were slim. I'd covered the town from Henrici's Bar on the Mart out to Heiler's on the North Shore and back downtown again with nothing to show for it. I was taking a shortcut through Lincoln Park to pick up my car. At that time of the night, the park was pretty deserted, except for this girl walking up ahead of me. Not a bad silhouette, I might add, against the distant light. We were about halfway through the park when she suddenly stopped and threw herself onto a bench at the side of the path. There was something almost desperate about the way she did it, and I ran up to her. Excuse me, anything wrong?
2: Please, I'm all right.
0: I thought maybe you were sick or something.
2: I tell you, I'm all right now. Please let me alone.
0: Oh, look, lady, it's not what you think. Well, this park at this time of night, it's no place for a girl to sit around by herself.
2: I don't need any help. Just go away.
0: Oh, sure, I'll get lost. I can see that you're all right. Only you don't mind if I just sit here and smoke a cigarette before I go?
2: The public park. I don't care what you do.
0: Thank you. You care for a cigarette?
2: No.
0: Of course, in order to really enjoy a smoke, you've got to have a match first. I said in order to enjoy a smoke...
2: I heard you here.
0: Oh, thank you. There you are.
2: Keep them.
0: Oh, you better hang on to these.
2: I won't need them.
0: You might need them later tonight.
2: After the night, I won't need anything.
0: Oh, now, come on. Wait a minute. That's no way to talk. The only time you're not going to need anything, sister, is after you're dead.
2: Why did you say that?
0: What?
2: About being dead.
0: Well, no reason. Why?
2: Because after the night, I will be.
0: The girl jumped up and started running. Here was a kid that was afraid. Afraid of death or afraid of life. But then, isn't everybody... I turned the matchbook over and looked at the ad on the cover. Penguin Club. It's a little all-night jump and jive place over on Clark Street, and that's one I've been missing lately. On a hunch, I ambled up North Avenue in that general direction. I turned up Clark a ways, and there it was.
3: Why should I spend
0: money? It's good to get inside out of that wind.
4: Check your hat and coat, mister?
0: No, thanks. I'm just looking around.
4: Can I get you a table? It's almost the end of the floor show.
0: Anywhere in the back will be all right.
4: Okay.
0: I want to share the world with you. The hat check girl, hostess, or whatever she was, walked me through the bar to the edge of the main room. And then I stopped and really did a tape. Out in the middle of the dance floor, under a little baby spot, singing in front of a five-piece band, was Little Miss Desperate from the park.
4: Nice voice, don't you think?
0: Yeah, who is she?
4: Oh, that's Franny, Fran Fowler. Haven't you been in here before?
0: Not for quite a few months.
4: Of course, she hasn't got much experience yet.
0: Oh, from out of town, huh?
4: Uh-huh. Someplace over in Wisconsin. Not bad looking, huh?
0: Yeah. And what's wrong with her?
2: No,
4: I don't know.
2: I can't.
0: Well, how do you like that?
4: Gosh, that was funny.
5: Let's give the little girl a great big hand. Nothing like a real sad song to wind up a real sad act. Especially for a real sad tomato type tomato. No. It's all in fun, so let's dance now. Come on, you lucky guys and gals. Get out here. Move around.
6: Hiya, Peggy. You got yourself a live one, huh?
4: Hello, Tommy. This is Tommy Mason. Ain't he the one?
0: Yeah, he's quite the one, all right.
4: Hey, Tommy, you sure covered up for Franny, all right?
6: Never let down. Keep him going all the time. That's show business. You know how it is, mister.
0: Yes, I've heard. The show must go on. It's a new scenario.
3: Hey, no sense of humor. What's the matter, mister? You dead?
4: Honest, mister, he's this way all the time. What a joke.
0: Oh, he's hilarious. Now, look, about that girl.
3: Fanny?
0: Yeah, Fanny. What seems to be the trouble?
5: Well, that's hard to say, pal. Maybe she just found out she ain't no Dinah Shore. And she sure ain't. You got it? Sure.
4: Tommy, you kill me.
0: Seriously, fella. Why would a girl break up that way in the middle of her number and start to cry?
3: Could be she got a cinder in her eye. But just to make sure, I'll go ask her.
4: See you later, Tommy.
5: Yeah, Peg.
4: Come on, fella. How's about buying a girl a drink, huh?
0: Oh, sure, in a minute. About this Franny.
4: Look, do we have to talk about her? I thought you came in here for some fun.
0: Well, maybe I get my fun wondering about people. What time's an explore show?
4: Next one's at 2, then 4.
0: Oh, they're not kidding about this all-night business.
4: And still another one at daylight.
0: She's singing all of them?
4: How should I know? She missed most of the 12 o'clock show. She just got here for that last number.
0: Any idea where she lives?
4: A rooming house around on Erie Street.
0: Mm-hmm, you know the number.
4: 391. You know you ask an awful lot of questions.
0: That's my business. I'm a reporter, Randy Stone.
4: I might have known it. Look, you're not going to bother her tonight, are you? Of all nights?
0: Tonight?
4: This is the night that Charlie Dane is being executed down at Joliet.
0: Well, what's that got to do with her?
4: Well, how would you feel? Look, Mr. Stone, she's human. This is the night her boyfriend's gonna die.
0: I went up to the front of the bar to a phone booth and called the pick. There was something about this in the back of my mind somewhere. Something I ought to remember, but I couldn't. I had the girl on the board put me through to Gabby in the library.
7: Library.
0: Oh, hello, Gabby. This is Randy.
7: Yeah, Randy.
0: What do you got on the Charlie Dana case?
7: It's still a little early, Randy. Execution isn't set till 1:30.
0: No. I mean old stuff.
7: Oh, I've got the file right here, Randy. Dug it out earlier for background.
0: Anything on a girl named Fran Fowler?
7: Let's see. Charlie Dana, small-time gambler, killed a guy named Donnelly.
0: Oh, yeah, I remember. It was a gambling beef.
7: Execution originally set for November, but he got a couple of months' stay. Oh, here she is. Fran Fowler, singer in a nightclub. She was supposed to be his alibi, but the DA blew her up on the witness stand. She admitted she wasn't positive about when she'd been out with the guy.
0: Oh, yeah, that was it. I knew it was something. Anything more?
7: Details, Randy, details.
0: Okay, Gabby, thanks. I'll catch up with you. Mason, excuse me. You waiting to use the phone?
8: No, I was waiting to talk to you.
0: Well, certainly, but this time no jokes, if you don't mind. I'm expecting a headache.
8: You're not funny, Stone. Who are you talking to?
0: Isn't that kind of my business?
8: Peggy says you're a reporter.
0: Of a sort.
8: You were asking about Fran, where she lived.
0: That's right.
8: You gotta let her alone, see? You printed enough about her.
0: Just a minute, Mason. There's a my lapels you're hanging on to.
8: Peggy shouldn't have given you Fran's address. I don't want you bothering her.
0: I said let go of my lapels, funny man, or something's liable to explode in your face. Stay out of my way or I'll ruffle that shiny
8: hair.
0: Where
8: are you going?
0: See about a cinder in a lady's eye.
8: You're not going to see her. I won't let you. Can't you see this whole thing's driving her crazy?
0: Tommy, believe me, I'm not interested in harming her or anyone. I'm just a guy trying to do a job. Now, if you'll step out of my way, please.
8: You're not doing it. I won't let you. I won't let you.
0: Sorry, but you asked for it. My, that's a real nervous fella. Now that he'd made such an issue out of it, going around to see Fran Fowler was a definite must on my schedule. I picked up my car and drove over to Erie Street. 391 wasn't much different from any of the rest of the rooming houses on the block. I got the number of a room from the mailbox, and I started down the dingy corridor to room 8. I knocked on the door, but there was no answer. I knocked again, and then I smelled gas.
9: Hey, anyone in there? Miss Fowler! Fran!
0: I put my shoulder to the door and the flimsy lock snapped open. I rushed into the gas-filled room, holding my breath until I could smash open the window and let in some air. And then I saw Fran Fowler, the girl from the park, lying across the bed. On the table beside her, one of those little two-burner gas stoves with both jets wide open. I turned them off and started shaking the girl. Miss Fowler, Franny, come on, get up. You gotta get out of here.
10: Let me alone.
0: Am I gonna have to carry him?
10: Put me down.
0: You little fool, this room was filled with gas.
10: My purse.
0: Where?
10: On the table.
0: Oh. Okay, I got it. Fine thing with a gun in it.
10: Give me that.
0: Outside, baby, outside.
11: That's the first portion of Night Beat with a girl in the park starring Frank Lovejoy. And you know who else is in this show, too, who plays the girl in the park? Joan Banks, who was his real-life wife. They worked together a lot on Nightbeat and other radio shows, too. We'll get back to Nightbeat after this.
12: 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Breaking news.
13: The L.A. County Sheriff's Department agreeing to settle with the U.S. Department of Justice to speed up concealed carry permit processing.
14: The settlement requires LASD to bring its procedures in line with the Supreme Court's 2022 Bruin decision. That decision affirmed a constitutional right to carry a handgun in public for self-defense. The DOJ sued LASD last year after applicants were found to be waiting an average of more than 9 months for permits.
13: That's Sharon Reardon, Larry Marino in the Answer Newsroom.
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6: So, Carl, half all adults have high blood pressure, and they don't even know it. Mm. 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And it's dangerous because you don't feel it. There are no signals and no warning. And high blood pressure is damage happening quietly every single day. Over time, that could increase your risk of heart disease or stroke or even cognitive decline. And the thing is that most people assume their blood pressure is fine, but they're probably wrong. So what do you do?
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6: That's exactly right. 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Because in many cases, it absolutely will. 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
11: 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They're great. 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
6: mm-hmm.
11: probably 3 months. And it has lowered my blood pressure. It tastes delicious. I drink a glass of it every day during my workout. And we actually have listeners that have been emailing me and saying, hey, Carl, this product is great. Thank you for introducing me to it. And it's been lowering people's blood pressure. It could lower yours, too. All right, Lisa, we're listening to Night Beat, The Girl in the Park, starring Frank Lovejoy and Joan Banks. Let's go back to April 23rd, 1950, for the conclusion to Night Beat.
0: It was 6 seconds flat when we hit the sidewalk in the fresh air. I put Fran in the front seat of my car and then ran around and climbed in behind the wheel. I headed out to Sheridan Road along the lake. The cool, clean air felt good in my lungs, and I could see Fran drinking it in, realizing now how close she'd been. I didn't make her talk until we were a long way out of town. Then I pulled over to the beach side of the road and killed my motor. We seem to keep bumping into each other in the strangest places tonight.
23: I guess I should say thanks.
0: No, not at all. I'm the one who should say thanks. Still haven't returned your matches.
23: Please don't make fun of me.
0: No, I'm not. See, I know now who you are.
23: Charlie Dana's girl. Why don't you say it?
0: In my book, you're just a kid that I met in the park.
23: What time is it?
0: 1:45.
23: Then...
0: Yes, it's probably all over by now. Like me to turn on the radio and...
23: No. No, I don't want to hear about it.
0: You must love him an awful lot.
23: Love him? I despise him.
0: But still, you were willing to alibi for him on a murder charge.
23: Oh, I wasn't. I told him I wasn't sure of the time I was out with him, but he made me say it was the exact hour when the man had been killed.
0: Didn't you realize you might have been perjuring yourself?
23: Well, I didn't lie. I just didn't remember. It might have been like he said. When you're not sure, what else can you do?
0: Yeah, yeah. How'd you happen to get mixed up with him?
23: Well, I didn't know anybody when I first came here. I was lonesome.
0: And he was nice to you.
23: Well, he was. A lot more decent than most of the men who want to take you out when you're working in a club.
0: And why do you hate him now?
23: I didn't know what he did. A lot of people gamble. I didn't think too much about it. Then we got to going out evenings between shows at the club and on my nights off.
0: And the killing happened when you and he were supposed to have been out someplace together?
23: Well, that's what he said. He wasn't arrested until a few weeks after the trouble. I couldn't remember if I had been with him during that particular time or not.
0: Well, it's all over now. You did what you had to. That's about all any of us can do. But you got to forget about it. You got to put it out of your mind. There's nothing more to worry about.
23: But that's just it. Oh, you don't understand. There is.
0: What are you talking about?
23: He promised. He promised, and I know he'll keep his promise.
0: Promised what?
23: I went to see him in prison.
0: In the death house?
23: Well, I had to. I wanted him to understand, but he said I tricked him.
0: What, by telling the truth on the witness stand?
23: He said I double-crossed him. But that now he didn't care.
0: Well, why would he say that?
23: He said he didn't care because the night he died, I would die. And I'm afraid.

0: NBC is bringing you an encore performance of Night Beat, starring Frank Lovejoy as Randy Stone.
1: This was real. This was no act. The sound she made would tear you to pieces, like some pitifully frightened animal who'd lost everything in the world. I let her cry it out. After all those months of strain, she'd have to get it out of her system.
2: You said the night he died, I would die.
1: Well, sure, sure. So you were scared. Who wouldn't be? But don't you see, it's just a cruel boast made by a cheap hoodlum who was trying to hurt you, to make you feel responsible for his own plight.
2: But he meant it. I know he did.
1: Well, maybe he did at the time, but you've got nothing to worry about now. You had nothing to do with it. He paid for his crime, and now he's dead. And you're still alive.
2: He'll keep his promise.
1: How can he? He's dead.
2: I know you think I'm crazy, but...
1: No. But has anyone really tried to harm you?
2: But this wasn't the night he was supposed to...
1: I know that. The execution was originally set for November.
2: It was that night in November. I hadn't been afraid before. I thought it was like you said, because he was bitter. But naturally, all that day I was upset. I told him at the club I couldn't work, and late in the afternoon I got a note from Peggy saying, why didn't I go out to her cabin at the dunes for a couple of days? Nobody would bother me, reporters. I could get a good rest. So I drove out there that evening. It was quiet. Nothing around, just empty sand dunes and her cabin all alone on the edge of the lake. I called Peggy at the club to let her know I got in all right.
3: Hello, Fran. Where are you calling from?
2: Why, from your place.
3: My apartment?
2: No, your cabin.
3: At the dunes?
2: Oh, it was swell of you, Peggy, to let me come out here.
3: Well, of course, Franny, you're welcome to use the place, but I don't quite know what you mean.
2: Well, your note this afternoon telling me to come out.
3: I didn't write you any note.
2: Oh, come on, Peggy, you did. You even told me where the key would be, under the flower pot.
3: But, kid, that's where we always keep it. Everybody knows that.
2: Peggy.
3: Now, don't worry about it, kid. One of the girls probably sent you the note and just hasn't had a chance to tell me about it yet. I should have thought of it myself.
2: No, wait a minute, Peggy. I'm scared.
3: Well, what in the world of?
2: You remember what I told you about what Charlie said the last time I saw him?
3: Prison?
2: It was about tonight that he said, when he died...
3: Now, cut it out, Franny. Cut it out before you drag yourself back.
2: Peggy, I'm all alone and I'm scared. I don't know what to do.
3: Fran, you got to hang up right away. You shouldn't be out there all alone tonight. Now get in your car and come back to town as fast as you can, huh? I'll wait for you here.
2: All right, Peggy. All right. I hung up the phone and ran out of the house to my car. I turned on the ignition key and stepped on the starter. It wouldn't start. My car wouldn't start. I looked at the gas gauge. Empty. Somebody had drained the gas out of my car. I got out in the panic and started towards the highway. But there was a car out there, parked behind a big sand dune. I turned and ran back into the house. It was like some crazy, frightening nightmare. I didn't know what I was doing, but somehow I got inside and locked the door. And then suddenly I was at the telephone. Operator, answer me. Operator, you've got to answer. I want the police. Operator, please help me. Someone... Operator! It was no use. The line was dead. While I was outside, someone had pulled the wires away from the wall. I crawled over to the window and looked out to the highway. There was a car out there. Its lights were on. But as I looked, they went out. And now I was alone. In the dark. With him out there. I must have passed out. When I came to, it was morning, and then Peggy was there. She and Tommy had driven out after the club closed to find me.
1: But you see, you didn't die that night.
2: But neither did he.
1: It could have been your imagination, you know. This man in the car...
2: No. The news about this day of execution was on the radio. The man in the car must have heard it and gone away.
1: Did you call the police?
2: They didn't believe me. Just because I'm a nightclub singer, they said I was trying to get publicity.
1: Yeah, but how about the car not starting and the telephone being dead?
2: According to them, my car was just out of gas, and I must have pulled the telephone wires off the wall myself.
1: In the panic you were in, you could have.
2: But I didn't, I tell you, I didn't.
1: All right, all right. Anyhow, it's tonight that we're concerned with.
2: I don't know what to do. I just don't know what to do.
1: Well, if it's true, this fear you have, you've got to find out tonight. If you don't, it'll haunt you the rest of your life.
2: Oh, I know, but how?
1: We've got to get back to your room.
2: Oh, no, I'm afraid.
1: I'll be with you. I've still got your gun, remember? By the way, what were you doing with it?
2: I didn't have the nerve to use it. Even on myself.
1: Well, if anything is going to happen, it'll happen tonight. Not tomorrow or any time after that, but tonight. We'll go back to your place now and wait until it's daylight. I drove Fran back to the rooming house on Erie Street. There were no lights on anywhere in the building. We tiptoed down the empty corridor to Fran's room, listened at the door for a minute, and went in. The door closed all right, but it wouldn't lock. I must have sprung it when I forced the door. And then we settled down and waited. For what? Once I thought I heard steps on the sidewalk far out front. It was that still. And then I did hear steps, slowly coming down the hall.
2: There's someone in the hall.
1: Keep it down.
2: He stopped outside the door.
1: Don't move.

0: baby.
1: Get in here.
2: Go ahead, kid. You got it coming.
3: I'm sorry.
2: Well, there's nothing to be sorry about. I was kind of scared myself. Funny thing about fear, it's catching. But look. Look out the window.
3: It's almost light.
2: Yeah, and this old night is gone for good. See, it was all in your mind. And you were frightened. I was nothing, really. You won't be afraid if I go now?
3: No. I've caused you an awful lot of trouble.
2: Oh, now, cut that out or you'll get me going.
3: And the kids at the club, I guess I should go back there and let them know I'm all right.
2: What the doctor ordered for you is a little shut-eye. I'll stop by on my way and give them the word.
3: All right. Good night.
2: Good night. Oh, here's your gun. You might want to pawn it for a couple of pair of nylons. Yes, a real nice tomato-type tomato, as the funny man of the club would say. On the way over, I got to thinking about him and the girl, Peggy. Come to think of it, there was one point Fran had forgotten to clear up for me. About the note that sent her out to Peggy's cabin at the dunes that night. Yeah, my mind wouldn't let go of that. When I got to the club, it was daylight and they were folding up the joint. Peggy was sitting alone at the bar.
4: Well, you got a nerve coming back here after...
2: How's your boyfriend?
4: He's not my boyfriend.
2: That's a figure of speech. Where is he?
4: He just left.
2: Okay, I'll settle for you.
4: If you don't mind, it's a little late for small talk, mister.
2: Okay, I'll give it to you fast. It's about that note you wrote to Fran Fowler last November on the night Charlie Dana was supposed to die.
4: What note?
2: It's a little late for small talk, remember?
4: I don't know what you're talking about.
2: You don't know anything about a note inviting Fran to stay out at your place at the dunes?
4: I told her. I didn't know who wrote it.
2: But were you telling the truth?
4: Yes. Yes, I was.
2: Okay, maybe you were. But you found out later who wrote it, didn't you?
4: No, I...
2: Now tell me the truth, or would you rather tell the police?
4: All right. I did find out. But it wasn't like you think.
2: Who was it?
4: Tommy. Tommy Mason.
2: Tommy Mason, the funny man?
4: Yeah.
2: His idea of a joke, no doubt. A hilarious joke that might have scared a poor kid to death?
4: No, you're wrong. It wasn't a joke.
2: Well, then why? Why'd he do it?
4: Because he's in love with her. He made me swear I wouldn't tell her. He wanted to wait until the time when she needed him. And then he'd tell her himself.
2: Till she needed him? That's how he was going to make her need him? Use a condemned murderer's empty threat to frighten her out of her sanity so she'd need him? Is he crazy?
4: He is where Fran's concerned.
2: Where is he?
4: I don't know. He's been like a maniac all night since you left here. After every show, he's gone over to Fran's place looking for her. He's crazy jealous.
2: Jealous of who?
4: Of you. He thought she was with you.
2: But what if she were?
4: This was the night. This was the night he was sure she would need him, and instead she turned to you. Don't you see?
2: I do now. Thank you. It was only about half a mile to Fran's, but it seemed more like 20 miles until I turned off Clark up Erie Street and slammed into the curb. There was no one on the street. I was hoping he'd walk and I'd pass him on the way, but there was no one. I ran down the narrow hall, not daring to think what I'd find, and I flung open the door. You alone?
3: Oh, you frightened me.
2: Are you alone?
3: Well, yes. I've been sitting here since you left. Too tired to undress.
2: All right, come on. Let's get out of here. Grab your coat.
3: But where?
2: Never mind. I'll tell you on the way. I shoved Fran out the door and we started cautiously back down the hall. Got about halfway when I grabbed her arm. The front door was opening slowly, and a man made a dark silhouette against the gray light of the dawn. It was the funny man, the man with the slick, shiny hair and the permanent smile and the fast jokes. Only the smile was gone, and he had a gun in his hand.
5: Keep coming.
2: We started towards him slowly.
3: Tommy! It was you? You who were going to kill me?
5: You didn't know. You didn't know that I had a heart, too, just like Charlie Dana.
3: Tommy, you never told me.
5: You never left me. You didn't need me. You would have laughed at me like you laughed at my jokes.
3: Oh, I couldn't have been you at the dunes that night.
5: I followed you out there.
3: And then drove back to the club? Oh, no, Tommy, no!
5: You were lonesome, but you didn't need me. You needed Charlie Dana. I thought if you were afraid, you'd need me. And then you were afraid, but still you didn't need me. But I'd make you need me. I'd make you.
2: Step by step, we moved closer.
5: Keep coming.
2: I could see his face twisted with jealousy and hate.
5: Come on.
2: His eyes wild as though any spark might make him explode.
5: And tonight, when you were afraid and should have needed me, you didn't. You turned to him.
3: Tommy, please.
5: But now you need me. Now that I have my finger on this trigger, you need me more than you ever needed anyone in your life. You need me. You need me, Fanny. You need me. Say it. Say you need me. I can't shoot.
2: As he started to shake, I ran forward and grabbed for his gun.
3: Look out!
2: Drop it, drop it. It's all right, it's all right. I've got the gun.
5: I can't.
3: Is he hurt?
2: Nothing to what he will be. Get up, funny man.
3: No. Don't be too hard on him. He didn't realize.
2: No. No, I guess maybe he didn't. Funny, isn't it? You never really know what's going on in some of the best-combed heads.

Well, that's the way it goes. A little later than usual this morning. The day shift has already moved in and let the night crew wander off to their own little private beds. Well, at least I got to see the sun come up. And here I sit, still trying to make it all add up. But no matter how I figure it, the only answer I get is, you never know about people. But, bless him, maybe that's why we love him. That man that's walking towards you with a smile on his face, what's he smiling about? Or is it just so you won't notice how he's screaming inside? Oh, yeah, the trouble with me is I haven't had any coffee yet. Copy, boy.

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Music is by Frank Wirth. The part of Fran was played by Joan Banks. Paul DeBuff was Tommy. Others in the cast were Harry Bartell and Georgia Ellis. Frank Lovejoy will next be seen in Milton Sperling's production Rock Bottom, released by Warner Brothers. 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
1: Time for this month in music history.
2: All right, we are going back to 1988 with this song. Do you remember this song?
1: Yeah.
2: Well, this isn't necessarily a segment that I play my favorite song. This is a segment that I review the most popular songs of the year. And that would be this from 1988. It was number one. Number one on the Billboard Hot 100. And then, you know who's singing? You know the name of the group?
1: No.
2: It's UB40. That's the name of the group.
1: I would have never gotten it.
2: Well, I didn't ask you to get it. I just...
1: You know what I use? I use WD-40 on my car and stuff all the time.
2: Right. So it's like the same thing. But this song was originally written and recorded by somebody
1: else. Gets rid of squeaks.
2: I have a little nugget for you. 1967.
1: Uh-huh.
2: This song was originally written and recorded by Neil Diamond. And here's his version.
1: He was a real gem, you know?
3: Red, white.
1: A wine.
2: Completely
1: put
2: different.
1: Put an extra.
3: Go to my head.
1: What's a
2: I happen to be a huge Neil
1: wine.
2: Diamond fan, but I've never heard him sing this song.
1: It's because you like so much wine.
2: Yeah. That must
1: She's
2: be
1: a,
2: it.
1: She loves her.
2: That must
1: she
2: be
1: loves
2: it.
1: Aroma wines, Mike, huh?
4: Yep.
3: Red, red wine.
4: You could do a version where it's Roma wine.
2: Yes. Roma. Now that's good.
3: It's up to you.
1: It's up to you, Lisa, how many gallons you're going to drink tonight.
2: That's right. Depends how
1: Usually
2: mean you are
1: two.
2: To me.
1: You're the one that's being mean
2: you're
1: to me.
2: Mean.
1: Ah.
2: You bring out the mean.
3: Memories won't go.
1: Well, I got to tell you that this song is really in the basement.
2: Again, this isn't meant for me to choose your favorite song.
1: Okay,
2: not this time.
1: Not helping your score.
2: Okay. I'll keep that in mind.
1: All right. More of Hollywood 360 after this.
3: I find just one thing makes me forget.
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1: In our next hour, it's a comedy installment of Archie Andrews starring Bob Hastings, going back to 1948. But first, we'll play Stump the Host. Lisa will ask me to name the TV legend. I'll try to guess what the heck she's talking about.
2: That's perfect.
1: Right?
2: Yep.
1: See you soon.

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1: Foundations of Freedom, a look at America's founding principles and the leaders who shaped our nation.
2: When George Washington accepted command of the Continental Army, Americans were fighting a king and determined not to replace one form of unchecked power with another. Washington understood the difference between authority and ownership. In 1775, he declared, "When we assume the soldier, we do not lay aside the citizen." Even as commander of America's army, Washington remembered that he remained one of the people and that the power entrusted to him was never his to keep. He did not fight to rule America. He fought so Americans could govern themselves. Washington's example gave the young nation something more than victory. It gave America a standard for leadership. Those who hold power must remain accountable to the people they serve. Because in a free nation, leadership is not ownership. It is a duty and a trust.
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4: News. I'm Ted Lindner. President Trump ordering the Pentagon to scale back joint exercises with South Korea.
5: The president said he has a good relationship with North Korea's Kim Jong-un. The president also made it clear he's not happy that the South Koreans didn't assist the U.S. in military action against Iran.
4: Fox's Jill Nato and actress Hayden Panettiere has died. The actress, known for her roles in shows like Heroes and Nashville. Details of her death are unknown as of this Monday morning. A representative saying it's with profound sadness that we share the tragic passing of our beloved Hayden. She was an incredible light and a force of nature who brought immeasurable love and joy to all who knew her and to the millions who watched her on screen. Hayden Panettiere, dead at the age of just 36 years old. 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
26: 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Well, actually, it's a little more than just a hobby. Reader's Digest is considering publishing two of my jokes.
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26: Yeah.
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31: Quiet, numbskulls. I'm broadcasting.
4: Hello, everyone. I'm Carl Amari, and this is Hollywood 360, the radio show that presents all things entertainment, including trivia contests and games, movie reviews, celebrity interviews, showbiz news, and classic radio shows. My co-host is the captivating Lisa Wolf. In this hour, it's comedy with the adventures of Archie Andrews, starring Bob Hastings from 1948. But first, it's Stump the Host. To Stump the Host, Lisa will ask me to name the TV legend. I'll try to guess while you play along at home.
32: That's right.
4: Yeah.
32: So this Stump the Host is called Who Am I?
4: Okay.
32: And I will give you clues, and as we go along, you'll try to name that TV legend.
4: Mm-hmm.
32: Here we go.
4: If I get them all right, do I get a pizza?
32: No, not on this one, because the last clue gives it all away.
4: Oh, okay.
32: Maybe another time. But thanks for asking.
4: See, Mike, okay. I was trying to get a pizza out of her.
32: Yeah, not this.
33: I see that.
32: Maybe another segment.
4: I was trying to be tricky.
32: Not this one. Yeah. All right.
4: She was trickier.
32: That's right. Before I became an actor, I hosted a popular morning radio show in Los Angeles.
4: Okay, so I'm going to tell you two people come to mind. Johnny Carson, and also the other person that comes to mind is he was on Hogan's Heroes. Bob somebody, right? Those are the two people. It's one of those two people.
32: You are correct.
4: Yeah. Which one is it?
1: Johnny Carson?
32: Well, if I give you the next clue, you'll know the answer.
1: All right, go ahead.
32: I starred in a sitcom
1: called Bobby
32: in
1: Hogan's
32: a German
1: Heroes.
32: Prisoner of War camp during World War II.
1: So I kind of got it on the first one.
32: You kind of did. You said Bob, and it's Bob Crane.
1: Bob Crane.
32: I give that to you
1: the
32: first
1: thank you
32: one.
1: Very much.
32: That was impressive.
1: Well, I impress a lot of people.
32: You are very impressive. But,
1: yeah.
32: Right.
1: You know,
2: and then you disappoint a lot of people, too.
32: Yes, I was going to say, but do
1: yes,
32: you really?
1: Yes, I definitely
32: no,
1: do.
32: No, what you do is impress them for about a minute.
1: Yeah, not even.
32: And then
1: you're giving me a long
32: by
1: time.
32: By minute three, they're out the
1: are
32: door.
1: You kidding? By like 8 seconds later, they're not impressed.
32: I know. Once they really get to know you.
1: Yeah.
32: Yeah.
1: I impress them for about like 7 seconds.
32: Right from the beginning.
1: Yeah. Mm-hmm.
32: I grew up.
1: Because they're like, wow, look how tall and handsome. And then they're like, wait, he's not
32: nobody,
1: that tall.
32: Nobody ever
1: really
32: said that you're tall.
1: Got some,
32: I mean, you're the shortest
1: that,
32: one in the room
1: good looking,
32: here,
1: you know?
32: Just so we know.
1: Right, yeah.
32: I grew up in Minnesota and originally planned
1: Minnesota?
32: To become a teacher.
1: Uh-huh. Mary Tyler Moore?
32: Yes.
1: Ah.
32: What the...
1: Am I amazing?
32: Wow, that was amazing.
1: That's maybe 9 seconds of...
32: that was really good.
1: Yeah, I know.
32: How did you know? Because of Minneapolis?
1: No idea, just popped in my head.
32: Okay, and I love her, so...
1: Yeah.
32: I was born into a famous Hollywood family. Both of my parents were Broadway performers.
1: Okay.
32: I became television's favorite witch in the 1960s.
1: Elizabeth Montgomery.
32: There it is. That's good.
1: Yeah. Well, her dad was a big movie star.
32: Yep.
1: Robert Montgomery, huge movie star.
32: That's what I'm saying.
1: Yeah.
32: I served in the U.S. Merchant Marine during World War II.
1: Uh-huh.
32: I won 4 Emmy Awards portraying the same television detective.
1: Wow.
32: Detective. That's your clue right there.
1: Yeah.
32: Do you know him? Give it a shot right there.
1: Yeah.
32: 4 Emmy Awards playing the same TV detective.
1: That's interesting. Could it be Mannix, the guy who played Mannix?
32: It's not that detective.
1: All right.
32: It was the guy who played Columbo.
1: Oh, wow. Peter Falk.
32: That's it.
1: Yeah, wow. Do I get it or no?
32: You do get it. It just took you longer.
1: Yeah.
32: But eventually you should get all of these if I give you the last clue. That's
1: right.
32: The goal.
1: Right, right.
32: Before television, I was a successful band leader.
1: Mm-hmm. For television band leader.
32: And helped pioneer the TV sitcom Behind the Scenes.
1: I don't know that so far.
32: Yes, you do. You do.
1: Well,
32: band
1: I don't know
32: leader.
1: Them so far.
32: Yes, you do, from the word band leader.
1: Okay.
32: I co-starred with my real-life wife in one of television's most influential comedies.
1: It can't be George Burns. He was never a band leader.
32: That's correct. It can't be. You know this.
1: Band
32: who was a band leader, and he starred with his wife on a TV sitcom?
1: I don't know. Band leader?
32: You're just not thinking about it.
1: Okay. He was on a TV sitcom?
32: He played Ricky Ricardo.
1: Oh, right.
32: Right.
1: Okay. I Love Lucy.
32: Yes, that's Desi Arnaz.
1: Do I get it or no?
32: Well, you never said it, so.
1: So,
32: I'm
1: yes.
32: Give it
1: I'm going to take it.
32: You never said
1: I'm
32: his name.
1: I'm taking it.
32: I am not giving it to you.
1: Okay.
32: Okay.
1: I'm taking it.
32: I didn't hear the buzz.
1: All right. Go ahead.
32: Well, if I had a buzzer,
1: all right, here's
32: I'd push
1: a buzzer, right?
32: Thank you.
1: Okay.
32: Got it. Before becoming an actor, I studied at Northwestern University.
1: All right.
32: I became one of TV's best known neat freaks.
1: Oh, so Felix.
32: That's right. What's the guy's name?
1: Tony though? Randall.
32: There it is. Give you that one.
1: Yeah, odd couple.
32: That's right. Before becoming a television star, I won a Grammy Award for a comedy album.
1: Huh, okay.
32: My first sitcom premiered in 1972 and was set in Chicago.
1: Set in Chicago?
32: You should know it from that. Right there. The beginning of the show showed him walking around in some scenes around Chicago.
1: Was it Bob Newhart?
32: Yes, indeed.
1: Oh, wow.
32: Good one. That's
1: man,
32: good. You're good at this.
1: 6 seconds of...
32: Here's the last one.
1: About 6 seconds of impression.
32: That's right.
1: Okay.
32: Here's your last one.
1: Uh-huh.
32: You like him. Before becoming an actor, I served in the U.S. Navy during World War II.
1: Oh, Jack Benny did, but could be somebody else.
32: It could be. I stood 6'5".
1: Oh, my God. James Arness?
32: And later became a successful children's book illustrator and author.
1: What?
32: Yeah. I mean, if I give you the next clue, it gives it away.
1: 6'5". What was he?
32: Well, he was an actor
1: in a very
32: successful TV sitcom, but he also was a children's book author.
1: I'm not.
32: You watch this show. You liked his show.
1: All
32: he's
1: right.
32: 6'5". How many people do you know?
1: 6'5".
32: He's massive.
1: Well, I'm 6'4" and a half.
32: Right. He's about the same height as you are.
1: All right. Who is it?
32: And he played Herman Munster.
1: Fred Gwynne.
32: There he is from one of your favorite movies.
1: Fred Gwynne. No, it was a TV show.
32: I mean, no, but
1: Monsters.
32: But he was also in one of your favorite movies.
1: Misery.
32: No, not Misery. No.
1: No.
32: With your...
1: My Cousin Vinny.
32: That's the one where he was the...

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5: 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All right, Lisa, it's time for a good teenage situation comedy, The Adventures of Archie Andrews. It was adapted from the very popular comic strip by Bob Montana, came to NBC and Mutual Radio in 1943, lasted all the way until 1953, so had a good run. 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
6: Mm.
5: I know how much you love meat.
6: Yes.
5: Especially cooked meat.
6: And any kind.
5: Frying in a frying pan. You love that,
6: cooked,
5: right?
6: Raw, all of the above.
5: Yeah. That's a big yes. Lisa's
6: that's
5: all over
6: yes.
5: that. She's like, yeah, yes, yes, more.
6: Oh,
5: more,
6: yeah.
5: please.
6: Oh, yeah.
5: Archie Archibald Andrews was the only child of Mary and Fred Andrews, and he lived in Riverdale and attended Riverdale High School. His two main crushes were Veronica Lodge and Betty Cooper. His best friend, of course, Jughead Jones. And many actors played the role, but on this particular episode, Bob Hastings plays Archie from July 17th, 1948. It's called Wallpapering. Let's tune it in. Part one of The Adventures of Archie Andrews.

0: Jughead, kid, it's a matter of life or death.
1: Oh, relax, Archie. Relax.
2: Yes, here he is again. The youngster millions of readers of Archie Comics magazine know and love so well.

0: 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It's Saturday morning as we look in on the Andrews home. We find Mr. Andrews in the living room reading his newspaper.
1: And so my little girl came over to me and said, "You know, you're really good." "And you went to just sit there and stumble over you." And she says, "Mommy, is that the proper thing to do?" Oh, those kids. Yes, dear.
2: Fred, there's something I want to ask you.
1: Yes, dear.
2: Fred, I'd like to have the living room wallpapered.
1: Yes, dear.
2: Fred Andrews, are you listening to me?
1: Yes, dear. Yeah, you said you wanted the living room wallpapered. Mary, what are you talking about?
2: Wallpapering the living room.
1: What's wrong with it now?
2: Well, Fred, there's something so cold and plain about a painted room. I think wallpaper would be so much warmer.
1: Well, call a paper hanger and get an estimate, dear. Then we'll see.
2: I already did.
1: Good. You what?
2: I already got an estimate. They only want $50 to do the room.
1: $50? $50? Mary, what are they going to paper the room with? Dollar bills?
2: Well, Fred, don't be silly. $50 is cheap.
1: Cheap? Mary, I could wallpaper that room myself for 1/10 of that.
2: Yourself?
1: You heard me. Mary, if you want that living room wallpapered, I'll do it myself in an hour.
2: But, Fred,
1: no buts about it, Mary. I'm going to do that job, and that settles it.
2: But I already called the paper hanger. They'll be here in an hour.
1: Good. You've already called the paper hangers without asking me?
2: Oh, Fred, I didn't think you'd mind.
1: Well, it so happens I do mind, dear, so you can just uncall them again.
2: Oh, dear. All right, if you insist.
1: I do insist. Do you have the paper picked out?
2: Yes, it's down at Johnson's Paint and Wallpaper Store.
1: All right, I'll send Archie down for it right now, and I'll do the job this morning. Archie!
3: Calling me, Dad?
1: Yes, Archie, come down here.
3: Okay, Dad, be right there.
1: Now, Mary, as soon as Archie gets hello, son. Archie,
3: Hi, Mom.
1: Archie,
3: day, isn't it, Dad?
1: Yes, Archie, but there's something I want to say to you. Do you mind?
3: Jeepers, Dad, I don't mind.
1: Thank you.
3: You're welcome.
1: Archie!
3: Okay, Dad, okay.
1: Okay. Now, I'm going to wallpaper the living room this morning, and...
3: Jeepers, you are?
1: Yes, Archie, I are. I am. Now, I want you to run down to Johnson's Paint Store and pick up the wallpaper.
3: Run down to the store? But, Dad, I'm waiting for a phone call from Veronica. She said she'd call this morning.
1: Archie, it'll only take you a minute, and if Veronica calls while you're gone, I'll ask her to call back.
3: Well...
1: And I'll give you 50 cents to run the errand.
3: It's a deal.
1: All right. I just asked for the wallpaper Mrs. Andrews ordered.
3: Okay, Dad, and be sure and tell Veronica to call back.
1: Yes, Archie, I will. Now, Mary, all we have to do while Archie is gone is move some furniture out of the way, and I'll be all ready to go ahead on the papering by the time Archie gets back here.
2: All right, dear, if you say so.
1: I do say so, Mary. This job will be over and done with in 1 hour, and you'll thank me for a wonderful job. You mark my word.

0: There we are, dear. All the furniture in the center of the room. Uh-huh. Now, if Archie just got back here with the paper, I'll be all set.
1: Oh, he'll be back any minute, dear. I think...
0: Hmm. Who can that be? Hello?
2: Hello, Dad. This is Archie.
0: Oh, hello, son. How are you? It's Archie. Where the dickens are you?
2: At the paint store.
0: What are you doing there? You should be home by now.
2: Well, I happened to mention to Mr. Johnson that you're putting up the wallpaper yourself. And he said, what with?
0: What with? Oh, good grief. Gee, I'm glad you mentioned that. We'll need some paste, won't we?
2: Uh-huh. He says you need about a gallon.
0: Well, all right, Archie. Get a gallon of paste. Tell him to charge it.
2: Okay. But, Dad?
0: Yes?
2: He says you'll need a big brush to put the paste on with.
0: I suppose I do. All right, get a brush. Charge that, too.
2: Okay. But, Dad?
0: Yes?
2: He says you'll need another kind of brush for smoothing out the paper after it's on the wall.
0: I suppose I will. All right, Archie, get the other kind of brush.
2: Okay. But, Dad?
0: Archie, what else?
2: Well, he also showed me a special kind of knife for trimming the edges.
0: Oh, me. All right, get the knife.
2: And a special ladder to stand on. The only ladder we have is the big one for fixing the roof.
0: Oh, great. Well, Archie, look, get everything Mr. Johnson says to get and put it on the bill. And hurry up.
2: Okay, Dad. Be home in 2 minutes. But, Dad...
0: What now?
3: Has Veronica called?
0: No, not yet.
2: Oh, okay. Goodbye.
0: Bye. That was Archie, dear. Seemed there are a few little extra things I need to do the job properly.
1: Yes, I gathered that. But, Fred, really, wouldn't it be cheaper to pay the paper hangers to do it? You're practically spending the whole $50 now.
0: Now, Mary, let's not start that again. I am going to paper that...
1: Oh, now who can that be?
0: I'll get it.
1: All right.
0: Oh, good grief, Jughead.
4: Who'd you expect? Truman and Barkley?
0: No, Jughead. Come in, come in.
1: Hello, Jughead.
4: Oh, hello, Miss Sanders. Gee whiz. What happened to your living room?
1: Oh, nothing, Jughead. We've just moved the furniture out of the way because Mr. Andrews is going to wallpaper the room.
4: Wallpaper? Gee whiz, what for?
1: Well, because it needs it. Wallpaper makes a room look warmer and cozier. And besides, the paint is cracked and chipped in several places.
4: Gee, some paint chipped off in our living room the other day.
0: Did your father repaint it?
4: No, he just hung a picture of my Uncle Herman over it.
0: Oh, fine.
4: But he wanted to hang my Uncle Herman instead.
1: Jughead, you don't talk.
4: Dad, I'm home, I get... Gee whiz, Jughead. What'd you expect? Dewey and Warren?
0: Jughead, switching parties did not improve that joke. Now, be quiet. Archie, did you get everything?
4: I sure did, Dad, and it came to $38.
0: How much?
1: $38? Now, what did I tell you, Fred? That's almost as much as the paper hanger wanted to do the job.
0: But, Mary, Mary, just look at all the tools I'll have left over. We're still saving money.
4: Sure, Mom. I got an awful lot of stuff here. Gallon of paste.
0: Yes.
4: Two big brushes.
0: Yes.
4: A wallpaper knife.
0: Yes.
4: And a ladder.
0: And a ladder.
4: Yup, everything you wanted.
0: Yep, everything you... Archie.
4: Yes, Dad?
0: There's one little item you have forgotten.
4: What's that, Dad?
0: Wallpaper.
4: Oh, I got that right here. Wallpaper?
0: Yes, wallpaper.
4: Oh, boy, I forgot it. He had it all wrapped up for me on the counter, and I never took...
0: Archie,
4: oh.
0: Archie, look, never mind the details of how you forgot it. Just go back there and get it.
4: Go back? Oh, but, Dad, I'm waiting
0: now,
4: for that
0: call. Now, Archie, it's your own fault that you forgot it, and I can't wallpaper a room without wallpaper.
4: Gee whiz. Jug, how about you running down there for me?
5: Not me, I'm tired.
4: Gee whiz. Okay, Dad. I'll go back and get the paper. But I don't know how I got into this anyway.
0: That boy... He'd forget his name if you didn't call him every 2 minutes. Well, I suppose I can set up all this junk while I'm waiting for Archie to get the paper.
1: That's a good idea, Fred. I'll be in the kitchen if you want.
0: All right, dear. Oh, come on, Jughead. Give me a hand with this stuff. We get the bucket of paste open and the brushes unwrapped. Who can that be? Jug, you start opening those things while I answer the phone, huh?
5: Okay.
0: Hello?
6: Oh, hello, Mr. Andrews. This is Veronica.
0: Oh, hello, Veronica. No, Veronica, he isn't, but he'll be back in a minute. Could he call you back?
6: Well, I suppose he could, but I want him to come over to see a new dress I just got.
0: Oh, I see.
6: And I'll have to go downtown to meet my mother in a little while, but... Oh, I know why.
0: Yeah?
6: I'll stop by on the way downtown and show Archie my dress there.
0: Oh, all right, Veronica. I'll tell Archie that you'll stop by.
6: All right, Mr. Andrews. Thanks ever so much. Bye now.
0: Goodbye, Veronica. Thanks ever so much. Bye now.
4: Mr. Andrews, I'd want to...
0: That Veronica.
4: Mr. Andrews...
0: That phony Southern drawl.
4: Mr. Andrews,
0: what Archie sees in her, I'll never know.
4: Mr. Andrews.
0: Well, Jughead, what is it?
4: Well, you know that bucket of pay she asked me to open?
0: Yes.
4: You're standing in it.
0: Jughead, don't you think I know the... What? Standing in it? Oh, no. Jughead, why didn't you tell me?
4: I was trying to, but you didn't give me...
0: Oh.
1: Fred, you're standing in the pays.
0: Mary, I am aware of that. I didn't see the bucket then...
1: Oh, for pity's sake. Fred, don't you dare take your foot out of there.
0: Huh?
1: You'll get paste all over the floor. Jughead, go out in the kitchen and get a rag for Mr. Andrews' foot.
4: Okay, Mr. Andrews.
0: Mary, I can't stand in this paste all day.
4: I got the paper and I... Gee whiz, Dad, what are you doing standing in the paste?
5: That's the first portion of Archie Andrews, starring Bob Hastings from July 17th, 1948. We'll have more after this.
7: 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Breaking news.
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13: Hey, it's Larry Elder, and I'm going to be at Town Hall 2026. 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
20: And there is really so much more.
5: I can use a second one.
20: Another
5: put it on another bed. I have four beds in the house.
20: Yeah, well, you only need a half of one.
5: You want to get me a...
20: So.
5: You're right about that. One is all smushed all the time, and the other one's perfect.
20: Nice
5: the other half
20: and clean.
5: Of it.
20: That's
5: nice
20: right.
5: And, yeah.
20: You know, there's so much more at the website.
5: Thanks
20: for reminding me that I'm lonely. 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
5: or give them
20: a call.
5: Lonely.
20: Yeah, 800-489-0201.
5: You have to rub it in.
20: I like to rub it in.
5: Okay.
20: Yeah, just a gentle reminder that my pillow topper is in perfect condition. Yes, it is only half of it, though.
5: Yeah.
20: Yeah.
5: Yeah. And I have a pillow still in the glass case waiting to be broken one of these days.
20: You've got a lot of challenges in your life.
5: There are. It's not easy being me.
20: No, it's not.
5: It's like not easy being green.
20: Yeah, I understood that before you said that. Yeah.
5: Gotcha. Okay. All right. Well, make sure that you do order from MyPillow. Use our promo code, which is Hollywood. 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All right, Lisa, we're listening to The Adventures of Archie Andrews starring Bob Hastings from July 17th, 1948. Here's the conclusion.
0: Archie, I am not standing in the pace because I wanted to. I didn't see the bucket.
2: Fred,
0: and...
2: keep your foot in that bucket.
0: Mary, this pace is cold and it's wet.
2: There's
0: and...
2: a rag machine.
21: Oh, good. All right, Fred, you can take your foot out now.
0: Well, thank you. Oh, good grief, look at that. Oh, about half the paste is gone now.
2: Yeah, it's all in your shoe.
21: Gee, Miss Andrews, what big feet you have.
0: Yes, Jughead, I have big feet. All the better
21: Fred.
0: To... All right, dear, all right. Archie, you'll have to go and get some more paste. We'll never have enough now.
2: More paste? But, Dad, I want...
21: Archie, there's no sense crying over spill paste. It was an accident that couldn't be helped. Now, just go back down to the store and buy some more.
2: Gee whiz, okay. I'll go get some more paste. But this is the last time I'm going down to that store.
21: Yes, dear. Now, Fred, clean up your shoe, and hereafter, watch where you're going.
0: Well, Mary, the way you talk, you'd think I'd...
21: Fred, I don't have time to argue now. I'll be in the kitchen if you want.
0: Oh, great. Well, come on, Jughead. I better get started. Hand me that pair of scissors.
21: Scissors?
0: Yes, scissors for cutting the paper.
21: Oh, okay. Here you are.
0: Thank you. Now, I'll just unroll a long piece of paper right on the floor, like that. Now, hand me the yardstick, and I'll measure off about 9 feet of paper.
21: Here.
0: 3, 6, 9. All right, now here's where we cut it. Jughead, you hold it flat on the floor while I cut.
21: Okay.
0: Nothing to this job. Just be careful. I cut it straight. Just follow this line of roses right across. And I'm almost through. Just one more snip and there. There we are. Now, Jughead, see how easy it was?
21: Mr. Andrews?
0: Yes, Jughead.
21: Well... You know when you put the paper flat on the floor so you could cut it?
0: Yes.
21: You didn't.
0: Jughead, what are you talking about?
21: The wallpaper was right on top of that scatter rug.
0: Well, what difference does that make? Scatterug? Oh, no. Oh. Oh, Jughead. Did I...
3: Uh-huh. Right in half.
0: Oh. Oh, no.
6: Hey, Fred.
3: How's it going? Fred, what's that you're holding?
6: Half a rug.
3: Oh. All right. For a minute, I thought... Whose rug?
0: Your rug.
3: Oh, no. Fred, that's my favorite scatter rug.
6: It's your scattered now.
0: Now, Mary, I could...
3: It's ruined. Absolutely
0: well, Mary,
3: ruined. I've had that rug for years.
0: Mary,
3: my mother gave it to me when we got married.
0: Mary,
3: Oh, look at it.
6: Divorced.
0: Jughead, will you keep out of this?
3: Oh, Fred, how could you do a thing like that?
0: Mary, look, I'll buy you a new rug, dear, but just stop that crying.
3: Oh, you'd cry, too, if somebody cut your... A new rug?
0: Yes, dear, a new rug.
3: Why, Fred, how sweet. I've been wanting a new rug for that longest time, and I know where I can get a lovely new rug for only
0: $15. $15? Oh, but Mary,
3: and maybe I can sew this one together again and put it in the bathroom.
0: Yeah, but Mary, Oh, me. What's the use? You can't win. You just can't win. I better just try to get this job over and done with in a hurry. Jughead, hand me that paper. Oh, great. Hello?
22: Hello, Mr. Andrews. This is Betty.
0: Oh, hello,
22: Betty. Is Archie home?
0: No, Betty.
22: Oh, that's a shame. I thought he might want to go swimming.
0: Well,
22: It's an awfully nice day for swimming, don't you think?
0: Yes, but I...
22: I bet everybody's out at the lake today.
0: Betty.
22: And I just love swimming, don't you?
0: Betty,
22: Sorry, Mr. Andrews. You're not saying very much. Something wrong?
0: Betty, look, I will say something if you'll just give me half a chance. Archie is not home, and I am not interested in swimming or anything else because I'm trying to wallpaper the living room.
22: Oh, you are?
0: Yes, I...
22: Golly, I helped my father wallpaper the kitchen last year. Isn't it fun?
0: Betty,
22: I'll come over and help.
0: Well,
22: Oh, thanks, Mr. Andrews. I'll be right over.
0: Bye. No, Betty, wait. Betty, hello. Oh, great. Oh, that Betty... Sometimes she can be... Jughead, what are you doing?
6: Wallpapering.
0: Wallpapering? Jughead, did you get those two strips of paper cut and pasted on the wall while I was on the phone?
6: Yeah.
0: Why, Jughead, that's wonderful. Absolutely wonderful.
6: Something wrong, Mr. Andrews?
0: Jughead.
6: Yeah?
0: Don't those roses look just a little droopy to you?
6: Droopy?
0: Yes, droopy.
6: Well, they are sort of hanging down, aren't they?
0: Yes, Jugger, they sort of are.
6: Well, maybe when the paper dries, the roses will straighten up.
0: Jughead, they will not straighten up. The reason they look droopy is because you hung that paper upside down.
6: Now, how could that have happened?
0: Oh, Jughead, I don't...
6: Dad, I got the paste.
0: Oh, good. Now, Archie, all you have to do is go back to the store and get some more wallpaper.
6: Oh, that's all I... What?
0: That's right, Archie. Because your friend, who was most aptly named Jughead, just hung two strips of wallpaper upside down. We now do not have enough paper to finish the room, and you'd better go and get some more.
6: But, Dad, I'm still waiting for that phone call from Veronica.
0: Archie, Veronica called and said she'd stop by here in a little while to show you a new dress or something.
6: Gee whiz, she will?
0: Yes, she will. Now, if you'll just take one more trip to the store, I'll give you a dollar instead of 50 cents.
6: It's a deal. But if Veronica gets here, be sure and tell her to wait.
0: Yes, Archie, I will. Oh, now maybe I can get on with this job. Jughead, hand me that... Oh, never great. Never mind, Jughead.
22: Hello, Mr. Andrews. Here I am.
0: Yes, I see that. But why?
22: Well, you asked me to help. Don't you remember?
0: I asked you... Oh, fine. Betty, look there, I didn't ask you to help, but now that you're here, maybe I can use your help. I've been getting no place fast, so maybe if you and Jughead and I form a sort of assembly line, we can get something done.
22: Oh, sure.
6: Sure?
0: I'm not so sure, but anyway, Jug, you cut the paper, and Betty, you put the paste on it, and I'll answer the door as usual.
23: Hello, Mr. Andrews.
0: Oh, hello, Mr. Sherry.
23: Well, what's going on here?
0: Oh, I'm wallpapering the living room, Mr. Sherry, but I'm having a little trouble.
23: Trouble? Now, why should you have any trouble? I wallpapered my living room a few months ago, and I didn't have a bit of trouble.
0: You didn't? Mr. Sherry, how did you do it?
23: Well, first thing I did was to get out all the equipment, the brushes and scissors and knives.
0: Yeah.
23: And then, when everything was all set, I went down to the grocery store.
0: Oh,
1: The grocery store?
23: Uh-huh. To get the new handy one-pound package of Swift's Premium Franks, wrapped in cellophane for your convenience and protection.
0: Mr. Sherry, did you paper your living room with Franks?
23: Of course not, Mr. Andrews. I used wallpaper. But the reason I went to get the Franks is that when you're doing a difficult job like that, you need a good substantial lunch. And there's no finer lunch than those plump, delicious Swift's Premium Franks, made of all dinner-quality meat. Swift-quality meat.
0: Uh-huh.
23: So I made sure the grocer gave me Swift's Premium Franks in the new sanitary Flavor Saver pack that seals in all the natural goodness.
0: Uh-huh.
23: I even explained to him that one reason I insist on Swift's Premium Franks is that they're made close to where they're sold, made fresh daily in Swift kitchens from coast to coast, so you know they're always fresh, whenever or wherever you buy them.
0: Yeah, uh-huh.
23: And then when I got home, I had a wonderful lunch of that delicious pork and tender beef, skillfully blended into each wonderful Swift's Premium Frank.
0: Yes, Mrs. Sherry, but what about the wallpapering?
23: Oh, that. Well, while I was out shopping, my wife finished the whole room and there wasn't a thing for me to do.
0: Oh, fine. No wonder you didn't have any trouble.
23: But I still think I know how it's supposed to be done, Mr. Andrews. Can I be of any help?
0: No, thanks a lot, Mr. Sherry, but with Jughead and Betty here, well, I have all the help I need.
23: Oh, well, then I'll run along, Mr. Andrews. I hope it turns out all right.
0: Yeah, thanks, Mr. Sherry. I'm hoping, too.
23: Bye now.
0: Goodbye. Well, maybe Mr. Sherry's wife can wallpaper a room that quickly, but if I don't get busy, I'll never... Jughead, what's this?
4: What's what?
0: But that wall. You and Betty got it all papered.
4: Uh-huh. While you and Mr. Sherry were talking, we got busy and finished one whole wall.
0: Why, Betty, that's wonderful. That's terrific. That's funny.
4: What's funny?
0: Well, that wall.
4: What about it?
0: Well, I could swear there used to be a window in it.
4: A window?
7: A window?
0: Yes, a window. You kids papered right over a window.
7: Gee whiz, I didn't paper over any window, I think.
4: Neither did I think.
0: Somebody did. There was a window right about there.
7: Dad, and I got the paper right. Well, gee whiz, you got that whole wall done already?
0: Yes, Archie, the whole wall.
7: Gee, that's terrific. But you know something, Dad? Wallpaper makes this room look darker somehow.
0: Archie.
7: Yes, Dad?
0: The room looks darker because Betty and Jughead papered right over the window.
7: Over a window? Gee whiz, how'd they do that?
0: I haven't the faintest idea.
7: Well, it's nothing to worry about, Dad. Just cut the paper off where it covers the window and everything will be all right.
0: Yes, Archie, but where does it cover the window?
7: Oh, that's easy, Dad. Just thump around on the wall. You'll find it.

0: I'm sorry. I was just thumb.
1: You broke the window.
2: Broke the window? Fred, what for?
3: Well, I thought it was a good idea. What? Mary. Mary, it was an accident, of course. The kids papered over it, and Archie was thumping the wall to see where it is, and...
1: They thumped right through it. Oh, dear.
3: Oh, now, Mary, please. Just go call a glazier to come over and fix that window as soon as he can, and I'll go outside and pick up the pieces.
2: All right, dear.
4: But I have never heard of anyone breaking a window while wallpapering.
3: And neither have I, dear. But, Betty, you get a broom and a dustpan, please, and bring it outside so we can sweep up the glass.
5: Oh, okay, Mr. Andrews.
3: But, Archie...
0: Yes, Dad?
3: Please, don't go thumping anything else while I'm gone.
0: Okay, Dad. Gee whiz, you'd think I did that on purpose, the way my father... Gee whiz, now, who can that be? Yes?
6: Hello, Archie. Hi, y'all, Archiekins.

0: awful nice to see you all, Archie. Dear, how do you hang?
1: Gee, Veronica, it's nice to see you, too. But come on in.
0: All right, Archie, but I can't stay very long. Oh, hello, Jughead.
2: Hi, Veronica.
0: My goodness, what are you all doing here?
2: Wallpapering the room, Veronica. But never mind about that. Is that a new dress?
0: Uh-huh. Do you like it, Archie?
2: Like it? Boy, I'll say I do. It's so... I mean, it makes you look so... That is, it's got such... Well, I mean, it's kind of... Boy, I'll say I do.
0: Oh, Archie, how sweet. You're sure you're not just saying that just to make me feel good?
2: Oh, no, Veronica. I really think it's a wonderful dress.
0: Oh, thank you, Archie. But, Archie, dear, I have to run along now.
2: Oh, gee, you do, Veronica? Oh. Veronica, look out for that roll of paper. You'll fall. Oh, I got you, Veronica. Oh, boy, he almost tripped.
0: Oh, Archie, my hero.
1: Gee, do you really...
3: Archie, your father said... Well... Isn't that a lovely picture?
1: Uh-huh. I always take a look. Oh, Betty!
0: Oh, for goodness sakes, Betty.
3: I'm sorry if I interrupted anything private.
2: Oh, no, Betty. Veronica almost fell.
0: I don't like the way you said that, Miss Cooper.
3: Oh, you didn't. Well, that's just too bad.
2: Betty, I
0: see no reason for you to act like a little cat.
2: Veronica.
3: Cat? Who's a cat?
2: Betty,
0: you are.
2: Veronica, please.
3: Oh, is that so? Veronica Lodge, for 2 cents, I'd give you a paste in the mouth. And I do mean paste.
2: Betty, put down that paste brush.
0: Just you try it.
2: Veronica, put down that paste bucket.
0: Oh, boy.
3: All right, I will try it. There.
0: Ow! You hit me.
2: Betty, I wish
0: Well, I'll show you how paste feels.
2: Veronica, don't. I...
0: Ow! You hit me. Oh, boy, what a fight.
2: Betty, I wish
4: Well, I got the glass off. Hey, what's going on here?
0: Just a

0: Now, listen to me, all of you. This nonsense has gone far enough. Too far, in fact.
1: Yeah, no more paste.
0: Jughead, be quiet. Now, I am really surprised at you two girls fighting like two alley cats. Aren't you ashamed of yourselves?
2: Yes, Mr. Andrews.
3: Yes, Mr. Andrews.
0: All right. Now, I want both of you to apologize and shake hands.
3: But just look at what she did to my new dress. It's ruined. And my new hairdo is ruined.
0: Now, girls, don't start fighting again. Veronica, I'll buy you a new dress.
3: You will?
0: Yes, I will. And Betty, I'll pay for a new permanent for you.
2: Oh, golly, thanks, Mr. Andrews.
0: Now, does that settle everything?
2: Uh-huh.
0: Uh-huh. All right. Now, for Pete's sake, let's quit all this nonsense and get this wallpaper finished. There's
1: Dad,
0: no need to take
1: Dad.
0: All day for such a simple job.
1: Dad,
0: I want it finished right now.
1: Dad, I...
0: Well, what is it, Archie?
1: It is all finished.
0: That has nothing to do with... Finished!
1: Uh-huh. While you were out picking up the broken glass, Jughead got it all done.
0: Well, now, how do you like that? That's wonderful. Jughead, thank you very much.
4: Oh, that's okay.
0: Despite all our trouble, we got the job finished in hardly any time at all. Of course, it didn't turn out as cheap as I thought it would.
1: How much did it cost, Dad?
0: Well, now, let's see. $38 at the store the first time, then the extra paste about $4, and the extra paper $1, and... You get $1, and the window will be about $3, and the rug is $15, and Veronica's dress about $25, and a permanent for Betty about $5. What does that come to?
1: A lot. $92.
0: Oh, well, that's only $42 more than the paper hanger wanted. But what's the difference? The main thing is the room is finished, and your mother will be happy now. And...
4: My friend, you're all through.
0: Yes, dear, thanks to the kids. Well, how do you like it?
4: Oh, Fred, I don't.
0: What?
4: It's much too fancy. I think paint would be much neater and simpler.
0: Oh, no.
1: Hey,
0: oh,
1: wait,
0: you think I'm going to start that

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0: You've been listening to another chapter of The Adventures of Archie Andrews, written by Carl Jampel and based on the copyrighted feature appearing in Archie Comics magazine. Archie was played by Bob Hastings, Jughead by Harlan Stone. Mom and Dad Andrews are played by Alice Uhrman and Arthur Cole. Veronica and Betty by Gloria Mann and Rosemary Rice. 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This is Bob Sherry wishing you all a very pleasant weekend. 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
2: And that's The Adventures of Archie Andrews, wallpapering from July 17th, 1948, starring Bob Hastings along with Harlan Stone and Alice Rohrman. 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And they were frying it up earlier. You hear them frying it up in the TV commercials.
3: Yep.
2: You love that sound. It's like Pavlov's dogs when you hear that sound, you know? You come a-running for food. Right?
3: Well, I will sizzle some Beyond Burgers
2: for
3: myself instead.
2: No, it's not the same.
3: No, it's definitely not.
2: All right, time for This Month in Music History.
3: All right, here's another song going back to 1988.
2: Oh, I love this song. Tracy Chapman.
3: That's right. And it's called?
4: You Get a Fast Car.
2: Fast Car. I would have guessed
3: Sure. Fast Car by Tracy Chapman. It reached number 6 on the Billboard chart and earned Grammy Awards for Best Female Pop Vocal Performance and Best New Artist. That's a really cool song.
2: Does she ever have any other hits? I mean,
3: I don't know, but I feel like she's still enjoying the repercussions from this hit.
2: Yeah, that's true.
3: I still hear this on the radio.
2: Oh, yeah. Fast Car. I got a plan to get us out of here. I mean, she's just something else, man.
3: Yeah, it's great.
2: What a voice. Just a little bit of
3: money. Won't have to drive very rich. Cross the border like you.
2: Lots of layers of great music and words and the guitar. I think she's actually playing that guitar also.
3: You know what's weird? You can hear the life in her voice.
2: Yeah.
3: Like, she doesn't sound... I mean, there's just texture and she's lived some things.
2: Yeah. I love it. Great song. Your score went up because of that.
3: Great. Thanks, Carl.
2: All right, when we come back, it's more of Hollywood 360. Stick around.
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2: All right, in our next hour, Jack Webb stars as Sergeant Joe Friday on Dragnet from 1955. But first we'll play Name That Tune. Lisa will present clips from songs with first names in the title. I Must Name That Tune. 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
15: News. I'm Deborah Valentine. President Trump ordering the Pentagon to scale back joint military exercises conducted by the U.S. and South Korea.
16: The president posted on Truth Social the exercises slated to start this week are costly and send a hostile signal to North Korea. He also made it clear he's not happy that South Korea didn't back the U.S. in its military action against Iran.
15: Fox's Jill Nato. ICE arrests have reached historic highs while some are still doubling down on abolishing ICE. Border czar Tom Homan on Fox's One Nation with Brian Kilmeade.
17: What they're failing to tell the people is we're enforcing the laws that they wrote, that they enacted. We're not making this up. We're doing the same job we did under, you know, any other president, except under the last 4 years under Joe Biden, ICE wasn't allowed to enforce the law.
15: A historic 51,000 immigration arrests occurred in July. 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
2: Hello, everyone. I'm Carl Amari, and this is Hollywood 360, the radio show that presents all things entertainment, including trivia contests and games, movie reviews, celebrity interviews, showbiz news, and classic radio shows. My co-host is the eminent Lisa Wolf. In this hour, it's a true crime story from the files of the Los Angeles Police Department, dramatized on Dragnet, starring Jack Webb from 1955. But first, it's Name That Tune. Lisa Wolf Cullen will present clips from songs with first names in the title. I will try to name that tune while you play along at home. Right, Lisa?
3: That's right. We're going to have a little bit of fun and see if you can't name that name.
2: Yeah.
3: Okay?
2: Okay.
3: I think you'll do really well All in right. this segment. Okay. Here's the first song.
2: Mm-hmm.
35: Must be the clouds in my eyes.
2: Daniel.
3: That's it.
2: But isn't that a guy's name? Oh, it doesn't
3: I
2: matter.
3: Didn't say.
2: Yeah. Daniel.
3: Girls have first names, and so do guys.
2: I don't think about guys.
3: No, I didn't think so. See, in your brain, you went to all women.
2: All women's
3: That's
2: names.
3: Funny.
2: Not like Daniel. Well, I guess Daniel can be a woman's name, though.
3: It could, but it's really more traditionally a male name.
2: True.
3: But, yeah, anything could be, actually. This is Elton John.
2: Oh, it's right.
3: So, released in 1973 from the album Don't Shoot Me, I'm Only the Piano Player.
2: Right.
3: It reached number 2 on the Billboard chart. It's a great tune.
2: Who sings better, me or Elton John?
3: Well, you got to

0: to give it to Elton John on this one. But, I mean, don't let it defeat you.
1: All right.
0: Okay.
1: Just a little better,
0: just
1: right?
0: a little. Yeah, okay. Exactly. Just a tad. But you're in the running, for sure.
1: All right.
0: Here's the next song. I think you'll appreciate this one.
1: Oh, that's Brandy.
0: There it is. You knew that was coming. This is Looking Glass.
1: Yep.
0: This is iconic song.
1: Oh,
0: I mean, I still hear this. I played like on Sirius on the bridge and
1: it's
0: the Haunted Station.
1: Yeah.
0: Released in 1972 from their album, from the album called Looking Glass. It reached number one on the Billboard chart. And despite rumors, the songwriters say that Brandy was not based on a real person.
1: Yeah. I heard that the name Brandy for children like jumped like exponentially.
0: I mean, that's how it works.
1: Yeah.
0: Yeah.
1: But this is a one-hit wonder by Looking Glass. It's really, they didn't have any other hits.
0: That's correct.
1: But what a great song.
0: Mm-hmm.
1: All right. Ready for the next one.
0: Right.
1: I got that right.
0: You'll get them all.
1: Okay. Rosanna.
0: Yes. That is Rosanna by Toto. Released
1: Toto!
0: There's
1: no place like home.
0: Toto, from the album Toto 4, reached number 2. And many people assume the song was about actress Rosanna Arquette. Songwriter David Page said the name simply just fit the melody. I don't know.
1: Rosanna, it's a good song.
0: Do you like that name, Rosanna?
1: It's okay. I don't think I ever dated a Rosanna. I dated a Rose.
0: Rose is pretty.
1: But I never dated a Rosanna.
0: All right.
1: One of the names that escaped me.
0: I guess we'll make this all about, did you date this girl's name?
1: Yeah, you could do that.
0: Maybe next time.
1: Next week, do that.
0: Did Carl ever
1: date this girl's name?
0: See what we can do with that.
1: Okay, let's do that next week.
0: Let's try the next one.
2: Shadows of a man. Face through a window.
1: Sandy?
2: The night goes in.
0: That would not be correct.
2: Just another day.
0: That would be from Greece.
1: Happy Brandy?
0: No. It's not Sandy or Brandy.
1: Candy?
0: Or Candy.
2: I see a memory. I never realized how happy you made me. Oh,
1: Mandy.
0: No, you didn't get it. I'm sorry, you can't have that one. This is Mandy, though. This is Barry Manilow.
1: I knew it was an Andy something. It was that what? Something
0: candy,
1: with a
0: Brandy.
1: Mandy on it.
0: Released in 1974 from the album Barry Manilow 2. It became his first number one hit.
1: This is your pal.
0: So.
1: You're good pals with him.
0: That's right. And this song was originally titled Brandy.
1: Ah, so
0: but
1: that's
0: renamed.
1: What? Oh,
0: no,
1: man.
0: Renamed.
1: I get
0: to
1: it then. Hang on a second.
0: With our previous
1: I get it
0: no,
1: then.
0: You do not
1: yeah.
0: get it.
1: Mike says yes.
0: Mike
1: He's
0: is not saying yes. He is absolutely.
1: Saying yes.
0: No,
1: yeah.
0: he's not. He's staying out of it like he does. Absolutely not.
1: Like he does. In Switzerland.
0: That's right.
2: Oh, man.
1: Well, you came, and you gave without taking.
0: And he's my friend. So.
1: He is Lisa's buddy.
0: Barry, I mean, all not right. Mandy. Okay, here's the next girl's name. Wait, did you date a Mandy?
1: No, I never dated a Mandy.
0: All right, let's keep going.
1: No. My Sharona.
0: You know any Sharonas?
1: No.
0: How about Sharon?
1: Did not date a Sharon.
0: Okay, we're kind of losing here. So this is My Sharona by The Knack, released in 79 from the album Get the Knack. Spent 6 weeks at number one, and this was written about a 17-year-old Sharona Alperin, whom
1: a what?
0: He dated a girl named Sharona
1: Alperin. She was only 17?
0: That's correct.
1: That's not good.
0: Depends how old he was.
1: Oh, right.
0: I don't know.
1: Maybe he was 12.
0: Exactly. And she was the older woman.
1: Wow. My Sharona.
0: You like the song?
1: It's good.
0: That's your name on it.
1: Got it. Any more?
0: I sure do.
1: Okay.

0: Barbara, no.
1: How about Jean?
0: Jean, no.
1: Jeanette?
0: Yeah, I did. Absolutely. Fact, Jeanette was one of my first girlfriends.
1: All right, so it counts.
0: Yeah, Jeanette.
1: Released in 83 from the album Thriller, became one of Michael Jackson's signature songs and won 2 Grammy Awards.
0: Did it now.
1: Michael Jackson said the character Billie Jean was fictional. Made it all up. Good work. Not too shabby.
0: Is that it?
1: Yes, sir.
0: I like those. That was good.
1: All right. We'll keep it up, Carl.
0: Your score went up there.
1: Thanks, Carl. It's all about it.
0: Yeah, you did good.
1: It's all about the

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4: 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One of us will call you back, and we'll get you all set up. 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All right, it's time for Dragnet. You know what, Lisa? Dragnet, we haven't played one in a while. Dragnet is by far the number one police procedural of all time. Came to radio in 1949 and lasted until 1957, 9 seasons on radio. It was true crime stories of closed cases from the files of the LAPD, and Jack Webb starred as LA police detective Sergeant Joe Friday. Each case was detailed from start to finish, with Friday narrating the action. And you want to talk about a realistic show? This really was. I mean, Jack Webb was the master of realism. When you listen to Dragnet, you can just, you know, you can sense what he did with this show, why he made it so special, and why it seems so real and so different than any other detective show. We have a broadcast.

0: for you now from 1955, July 5th to be exact, called The Big Rush. Jack Webb stars along with Ben Alexander. Here's part one of Dragnet.
1: Ladies and gentlemen, the story you are about to hear is true. The names have been changed to protect the innocent. You're a detective sergeant. You're assigned a robbery detail. Two men have been terrorizing the tavern keepers in your city. In spite of your efforts, they continue to run free. Your job? Stop them.
2: Dragnet, the documented drama of an actual crime. For the next 30 minutes, in cooperation with the Los Angeles Police Department, you will travel step by step on the side of the law through an actual case transcribed from official police files. From beginning to end, from crime to punishment, Dragnet is the story of your police force in action.
3: It was Tuesday, June 14th. It was hot in Los Angeles. We were working the day watch out of robbery detail. My partner's Frank Smith. The boss is Chief of Detectives Thad Brown. My name's Friday. We're on our way out from the office, and it was 11:13 a.m. when we got to the corner of 7th Street and Sunset Boulevard. The Black Dog Bar and Grill.
4: In the back.
3: Yeah.
4: Hi.
3: How are you?
4: Well, what'll it be?
3: Police officers.
4: Oh, cops, huh?
3: That's right. This is Frank Smith. My name's Friday.
4: How are you? Nick Thomas. I guess about last night, huh?
3: That's right. We'd like to go over a couple things with you.
4: Why, sure. Can I get you anything?
3: No.
4: You mind if I have a cup of coffee while we talk?
3: No, go ahead.
4: Okay. Sure surprised me.
3: What's that?
4: Last night, I sure wasn't expecting it.
3: Yeah.
4: You know, you read about things like that happening, but you just never figure them happening to you.
3: Mm-hmm.
4: Of course, you've been in the business as long as I have. You ought to expect it. At least that's the way I figure it.
3: Yeah.
4: Well, okay, what do you want to know?
3: Well, according to what you told the officers last night, the men came in the place about 11:30, is that right?
4: That's right, 11:30.
3: You sure about the time?
4: Oh, yeah. You see, I always look at that newscaster, 11:15, 11:30.
3: Mm-hmm.
4: He went off the air, and they just put up the card where it tells what station it is, and this guy walked right in.
3: Yeah.
4: I can't stand him myself.
3: What?
4: The newscaster, I can't stand him. Me and the missus have gotten some real bad beefs about him.
5: Is that right?
4: Oh, yeah. She digs him, but I can't stand him myself. He's a real no good.
3: Mm-hmm.
4: He's the kind of a guy where if some old man spit in the sidewalk, he could build it up so we should evacuate the whole city. You know what I mean?
3: Yeah, I think so.
4: Well, he's like that.
3: Mm-hmm.
4: He's a real no good.
3: Wonder if you check this description of the two men who held you up.
4: Sure. Know those two guys anyplace. Ever saw them again, I'd sure know them.
3: Mm-hmm.
4: Yeah, that's them. The tall one and the fat one. That's them. I'd know them anyplace.
5: What'd they say to you?
4: Well, hardly nothing at all. Just walked up to the bar, leaned over, and told me to hand over the money.
5: I see. Do you remember the exact words?
4: You mean the way they said it?
5: Yeah.
4: Well, let me see. I think it was, okay, Mac, this is a stick-up. Do like we tell you, you won't get hurt. Like that, he talked.
3: Mm-hmm.
4: Just give us the money. Don't make any noise.
5: Yeah.
4: Oh, I did. Walked right back to the register, opened it up, and handed over the loot.
5: What happened then?
4: Told me to keep quiet, and then they walked out of the place.
5: Mm-hmm. Anybody else in here?
4: Oh, there was a couple of people up in front.
3: Did the thieves bother them?
4: No, they were just after the money in the register. Other couple didn't even know there was anybody here until it was all over.
3: I see.
4: There were a couple of kids.
3: What's that?
4: Kids, you know what I mean. Like young and real in love. Roof could have fallen in. They wouldn't have known it.
3: Yeah.
4: Cops talked to him last night, but they couldn't tell him nothing.
5: You say you'd know these men if you saw them again, huh?
4: You just get all the money you can on that one.
3: Mm-hmm. Did you see if they had a car?
4: Who?
3: The men who held you up.
4: Oh, no.
3: They didn't have one, is that it?
4: Well, I didn't see it.
3: Is there anything about them that you can tell us?
4: No, just a couple of guys, one tall, the other one fat.
5: Did you see if they had a gun?
4: You think I'd have handed over the money if they didn't?
5: What kind of a weapon was it?
4: It was a gun, the kind with bullets. You pull the trigger, it goes bang, like that.
5: Yeah,
4: it was a gun.
5: I know, but was it a revolver or an automatic?
4: Well, I don't know. I guess it was, Well, come to think of it, I guess... Hey, you know, you're right.
5: What do you mean?
4: I didn't see it.
5: Hmm.
4: Not even a peek. Guy had his hand in his pockets like this, you know, like this.
5: Yeah.
4: I didn't actually see the gun, though, not for real.
5: Mm-hmm.
4: He just had it in his pocket.
3: Yeah.
4: Hey, you figure he was just playing a joke on me?
3: What's that?
4: A funny that he really didn't have a gun at all?
3: Well, we wouldn't know.
4: Well, why not?
3: What?
4: Well, why don't you know? It's your job, isn't it? Knowing things like that? Bunch of crooks running around. You don't even know if they got a gun. It's a fine lot of cops you guys are.
3: Mm-hmm.
4: Hey, I might have just given him that money for nothing. If he didn't have a gun, there was no reason to hand it over. No reason at all. I should have found out. That's what, huh?
3: What do you mean?
4: I made a grab at the guy. Probably didn't have nothing in the pocket but just his hand or something like that.
3: Yeah.
4: If he didn't have one, If I was right, I could have told you guys.
3: What if it was the other way?
4: Huh?
3: What if you were wrong? From the method of operation and the description of the suspects, we knew that they were the same two men who had staged 6 robberies in the past week. We showed the latest victim the mugshots from the packages that the stats office had turned for us. He pointed out 3 of the pictures and said they looked something like the holdup men, but he was unwilling to make even a tentative identification. 11:56 a.m. We returned to the office and put in a call to Leighton Prince. They hadn't been able to turn anything of value. A canvas of the area around the bar had netted nothing. The case stood where it had 7 days before when the robbery was first reported. 1:15 p.m.
6: Well, it doesn't seem to be a directional trend.
3: Well, we're hitting all over, aren't they?
6: Mm-hmm. Anything from Burton?
3: A list of names came in this morning. We've already checked most of them out.
6: We could use a few more leads.
3: I'd settle for one.
6: Yeah.
3: You seen the skipper?
6: Yeah, I was in earlier. I don't think he's in the office now.
3: I wonder when he's going to climb on us.
6: I don't know. I've been expecting it, Joe. Better off around?
3: I haven't seen him. Why?
6: Well, he said he might be able to help us turn something.
3: Yeah.
6: Said he had an informer down on L.A. Street.
3: Mm-hmm. Hot shot. Let's go.
6: Hmm?
3: Same 2.
6: Yeah.
3: They hit again. Frank and I left the office and drove out to the scene of the latest robbery. It was a small restaurant located on South Spring. By the time we got there, a radio car had arrived and the officer was checking the area.
7: You the cops? Are you? Are you more cops?
3: That's right.
7: Well, that's what I thought. Other fella, he left. He said he was going to look for the crooks. So he just went up the street.
3: You want to tell us what happened?
7: Held up, that's what. Held up.
3: Yes, we understand. Did the officer get a description of the thieves?
7: Sure, got it first thing. Said something about doing a broadcast or something. I'm not sure what he meant, but that's what he said.
3: All right. You want to give us your name?
7: Hector Pip.
3: What's that?
7: Pip. P-I-P. Like C.
3: Uh-huh.
7: Conan Doyle wrote a story about him. Pips. Seeds, you know. Yep. Hector Pip.
3: This is my partner, Frank Smith. My name's Friday.
7: Sure thing. Now, what do you all know?
6: Well, would you tell us what happened, please, sir?
7: Better get on the ball. Can't stand around and waste time. Better get the fellas what did it.
3: Mm-hmm.
7: Came in right through that door. Came in and told me it was a stick-up. Said it just as plain as anything. Stick-up.
3: Mm-hmm.
7: Said me to hand over the money in the cash register. Over.
3: How much was it?
7: Well, I'm not sure. Must have been about $60, $70. I'm not sure.
6: Did you see him when they left?
7: Well, certainly. Couldn't very well miss him. Small place. Just stood here and watched him go. Watched my money go right out the door.
6: Yes, sir. What I meant was, did you see him get in the car?
7: No, I didn't. No, I sure didn't. Just stood here and watched him go. But I didn't see no car.
3: Was there anybody else in the place?
7: Well, there was one fellow.
3: Well, where's he?
7: He left. All excitement got into gear and he left. Chintzy, too. Chintzy.
3: What do you mean?
7: Owed me for a piece of cream pie and a cup of coffee.
6: Mm-hmm. Have you seen him before?
7: No, a new face. He ain't from around here. Brand new.
3: Did you hear either of the two men use a name of any kind?
7: I sure did, yeah.
3: You want to tell us?
7: Do I have to?
3: Well, we'd like you to, if you will.
7: Lard. That's what he said. Lard.
3: Which one?
7: The tall one, like a fence picket. He's the one.
6: He called the other one Lard?
7: No.
3: But you said he used the name.
7: Sure. But he was talking to me.
6: Yeah. Well, look, is there anything else you can tell us about the men that might make it easier to identify them?
7: No, just 2 fellas. One tall, thin, other one fat.
3: Mm-hmm.
7: Didn't have no reason to call me Lard. I've been on a diet for a couple of weeks. Eating those pills that swell up in your stomach.
3: Mm-hmm.
7: Well, I guess they work for some people. Just make me feel as though I had a sponge.
3: Mm-hmm. Was there anything outstanding about the men?
7: No. Not that comes to mind, no.
6: They have a gun?
7: Not right off.
6: What do you mean?
7: Didn't have one when they come in. Of course, I didn't know that. No, sir, I didn't have any idea, no.
3: Mm-hmm.
7: Got them now, though. Stole them with the money.
3: What?
7: 38 revolver and the 25 automatic. Took them.
0: That's the first portion of Dragnet with the Big Rush from July 5th, 1955, starring Jack Webb. More after this.

0: the answer. Breaking news.
1: One person is dead. Four others are suffering from injuries after their vehicles rolled down an embankment. A California Highway Patrol spokesperson says two vehicles went down the 405 freeway embankment Saturday near Burbank and Van Nuys. One person was extricated. One vehicle caught on fire. All of the victims were sent to the hospital. Four of the victims are in critical condition, two in stable, and the other later pronounced dead. Larry Marino on The Answer with breaking news and talk you can trust.
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10: Carl, everybody knows somebody that has high blood pressure. I mean, I know you.
11: Yeah.
10: So that kind of counts. And the problem with high blood pressure is it starts off that you don't have any risks or warning signs. So it doesn't feel urgent.
11: Right.
10: It's dangerous because you don't feel it. There's no signals and no warning.
11: Yep.
10: And over time, that increases all sorts of risks.
11: Mm-hmm.
10: I don't know, you could get heart disease or stroke or even cognitive decline. And most people think that they're fine because they don't know, but they could be very wrong.
11: Yeah, and here's what happens. As you get older, too, a lot of times your blood pressure, you know, gets higher. 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
11: 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It works. It works for me. It worked for me. It works for our listeners. I get emails all the time from our listeners saying, thank you for introducing me to this product, 120 Life. It's so great. 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I will then return email you 100 half-hour classic radio shows on links that never expire, $100 value free. And as I said, you get all your money back if it doesn't work, plus 20% off. So it's a great company. It's a great product, and it will lower your blood pressure. Okay, we're listening to Dragnet, Jack Webb starring in The Big Rush from July 5th, 1955. Here's the conclusion.
12: Frank and I took the latest victim to the city hall. While he started to check the mug books, we ran the serial numbers of the guns through the record section. We found that they were both registered to Hector Pip. At 3:46 p.m., Frank came back to the office from the mug room.
13: Joe?
12: Back here. How's it going?
13: Long. He still hasn't found anything.
12: What's he checking now?
13: Coming out books. Got four or five more to go through.
12: Did you show him the pictures the stats office turned?
13: Yeah, nothing.
14: Yeah. Hi, where you guys been?
12: Hi, Walt. Mug room.
14: Been looking for you.
12: Yeah?
14: Talked to a fellow down on Main this morning.
12: Mm-hmm.
14: Says he knows the guys you're looking for.
12: We made arrangements for somebody to stay with the victim, and then Frank and I left the city hall. Sergeant Walt Bitteroff drove us over to talk to his informant. We found him in a cheap hotel on Wall Street.
15: All right, Walt, come on in.
14: Thanks, Angie.
15: You get it?
14: Yeah. Here you are.
15: Hey, cool?
14: Right out of the icebox.
15: Yeah, thanks.
14: These are the two guys I told you about, Angie.
15: Oh, yeah. Hey, you want some cold beer?
12: No,
14: thanks a lot.
15: How about you, Walt?
14: Uh-huh.
15: You don't mind if I have one?
14: Oh, go ahead.
15: Oh, I must have had a good time last night.
14: Yeah.
15: My eyes feel like they're 3 feet apart.
14: Uh-huh.
15: Yeah, nothing like a cold beer the next morning.
14: Yeah.
15: Yeah, a girlfriend gave me some new glasses, like in the beer commercials.
14: Yeah, they're nice.
15: Sure looks good, doesn't it?
14: Mm-hmm.
15: Oh. Yes, sir. That's what I needed. Funny.
14: What?
15: Funny about beer. Always tastes good, but a glass like this makes it taste better. Ambrosia. Pure ambrosia.
14: Yeah. I wonder if we can get down to business, Angie.
15: Hmm? Oh, sure. Now I get my head back. What can I do for you?
14: Said you had some information on the two guys who are pulling these bar holdups.
15: Yeah, that's right.
14: I'd like you to tell Friday and Smith here about it.
15: They cops?
12: That's right.
15: You're after the fellas, huh?
12: Mm-hmm.
15: Walt tell you anything about setup?
12: What do you mean?
15: Well, anything you get, it didn't come from me.
14: Yeah, they know that, Angie.
15: Well, I gotta make sure. I remember something that helps you out, I forget it right away. You talk to me 5 minutes from now, I don't remember. Deal?
12: All right.
14: What about the guys?
15: Heavy, got in town a couple of months ago.
12: Where are they from?
15: St. Louis.
14: You got the names?
15: Yeah, part of them.
12: What do you mean?
15: Well, just what they're called, that's all I got.
12: Well, that'll do.
15: Don't pay to ask too many questions, you know.
12: Yeah.
15: Step on somebody's toes and you find their foot in your face.
12: What about the names?
15: Well, the tall one's called Ronnie. Fat guy's tagged Whale.
14: Is that what everybody calls him?
15: All I heard.
13: You know where they live?
15: Nope.
13: Where'd you meet them?
15: I move around. I run into them, a couple of bars. Seen them once or twice.
13: Well, how do you know they're the ones we're after?
15: Just figures, that's all. Got a big role, talk loud, and where they look, just figures.
13: You know where we can pick them up?
15: I haven't got any idea.
13: They drive in a car?
15: Not that I've seen.
13: Anything else you can tell us about them?
15: You've had it.
13: Have either one of them fallen?
15: No, we never spent an evening talking about it, but it figures they did.
13: Back east, maybe?
15: Yeah, I guess so. I heard the whale say this was the first time they'd been on the coast.
13: All right, Angie, if there's nothing else.
15: There isn't.
14: If you hear anything, Angie, we'd appreciate a call.
15: Works out, I'll let you know. I'm not going to put anything in writing. Those jokers hear about it, and I'd have to dig a hole.
14: Okay.
15: Thanks for coming by, Walt.
14: Yeah.
15: Glad to have met you guys. See you again, huh?
13: Yeah, sure.
15: Thanks for the beer, Walt.
14: It's okay.
15: Sure made the difference. First got up, I felt like a gang of midgets had been playing soccer in my mouth.
14: Mm-hmm.
15: Rough last night. Got to make a few calls around, find out.
14: Huh?
15: What kind of time I had.

0: We returned to the office and sent a radiogram to the St. Louis Police Department requesting all information on anyone in their files who'd used the nicknames Ronnie or Whale. We checked the two names through our moniker file without result. The next day, Wednesday, June 15th at 5:26 p.m., we got word from the East.
1: Here it is, Joe.
0: St. Louis?
1: Yeah, looks like they turned him.
0: Let me see. Ronald Saba and Gerard Llewellyn. How about Muggs?
1: Well, they're sending stand-ups right away.
0: Should be here in the morning then, shouldn't they?
1: Yeah.
0: The hot one, I'll get it.
1: What is it?
0: Robbery out on Olympic. Sounds like Ronnie and the Whale.
1: How long ago?
0: Just left the place. Shot it up pretty bad.
1: Anybody hurt?
0: Yeah. Policeman got in their way.

0: The Green Tree Cafe was located at the corner of Olympic Boulevard and Estrada Street. By the time we got there, an ambulance had arrived and the wounded officer had been removed to Georgia Street Receiving Hospital. A felony car from Central Division had arrived at the scene and had started a search for the officer's assailants. We got the story from the bartender, Alvin Jaggers.
1: Well, two guys come in like I told you, walked right in, told me it was a holdup.
0: How'd the policeman get shot?
1: On the way out, it happened. After I give the guys the money, started to leave, Abner saw him, tried to stop him.
0: You know the officer, do you?
1: Yeah, he comes in once in a while. Him and his wife come in for steak sandwiches.
0: Was his wife with him tonight?
1: Yeah, I think she went up to the hospital with him. I think that's where she went.
0: Mm-hmm.
1: Anyhow, when Abner saw these two fellas, you know, the holdup man?
0: Yeah.
1: When he saw him, he told him to put down the guns.
0: Where was he standing?
1: You mean Abner?
0: That's right.
1: Oh, he was up there by the door. Him and the missus was in the front booth, and the guys went right by him when they come in.
0: Yeah.
1: He was standing right up by the door, told him to put down the guns and give up.
0: Well, now, did he have his gun out of the holster?
1: Yeah. You know, he had a kind of aim, like this here.
0: Mm-hmm.
1: I reckon he was afraid of the people in the place, you know, if he had to shoot or something.
0: Mm-hmm.
1: And these two fellas stopped by when they saw him dead in their steps, told Abner to get out of the way.
0: Yeah.
1: He didn't budge none, held his ground for sure. Him right there, and them here, see?
0: Mm-hmm.
1: Now, the tall one, he yelled that they was going to leave, and Abner shouldn't try to stop him.
0: Uh-huh.
1: And they started to walk outside, and Abner brought the gun up so as he could shoot at him.
0: Yeah.
1: Didn't make it, though. Shot him dead center, right here, in the chest. After that, they run out the place, took off down the street.
0: Did the officer shoot at him at all?
1: Mm-mm. Didn't have no chance. Guess he was finished before he started.
0: Well, did the men get into a car?
1: Well, if they did, I didn't see him. Too much going on.
0: Did either one of these men use a name while they were in here?
1: How you mean?
0: Well, did they call each other by name?
1: Well, let me think about that for a minute. Yeah, I think they did.
0: What was it, do you remember?
1: Well, after the shooting the tall one, he turned the other fella and he said, come on, well, let's get out of here.
0: Uh-huh. Which one of them did the actual shooting?
1: I couldn't tell you that.
0: What do you mean?
1: Well, both of them shot about the same time. Wasn't more than a half a second difference. Bang, bang, real fast. Both about the same time. I don't know if they both hit Abner, but they both shot at the same time.
0: Have you seen these men around before?
1: You know, matter of fact, I have.
0: They've been in here?
1: Yeah, must have been 3-4 weeks ago.
0: Mm-hmm.
1: Come in with Georgia. I guess they're pretty good friends.
0: Who's she?
1: Regular customer, spends a lot of time in here. Drinks fingers. Rough.
0: Mm-hmm. Do you know we can get in touch with her?
1: Shouldn't be too hard.
0: Hmm?
1: She lives down next block.
0: We left the bar and walked to the entrance of the apartment hotel down the street. According to the building register, Georgia Wells occupied apartment 314. We rang the buzzer, and after a few moments, we were admitted to the building. The elevator wasn't working, so we walked up 3 flights.
2: Oh, man, I guess I'm getting old.
0: Yeah.
2: Makes you wonder how far you'd get without all the modern conveniences, huh?
0: Yeah. Mistress is in here.
2: Yeah.
0: Better try it again.
2: Yeah.
3: Just a minute. Yeah?
0: Georgia Wells?
3: That's right. I know you.
0: Police officers, we'd like to talk to you.
3: What about?
0: Might be better if we came inside.
3: Sure, come on in. Nothing here to hide. Come on.
0: I'll look around, Frank.
2: Yeah.
3: What's he looking for?
0: Just want to check the place.
3: You gonna find anything here? I got no beef with the cops. Never been in any trouble before. I want to keep it that way.
0: All right.
2: It's clean, Joe.
3: You gonna tell me what this is all about?
0: You know a couple of men named Ronald Saba and Gerard Llewellyn?
3: Why are you asking?
0: Do you know them?
3: Yeah.
2: You know where they are?
3: No, look, maybe if you tell me why you're looking for the boys, I can help you out.
0: It's a police matter.
3: You go find them yourself.
0: When did you see them last?
3: A couple of days ago.
2: Where?
3: Bar over on 6th.
0: You know where they live?
3: Look, mister, I don't carry no water for them, but I'm not going to blow the whistle until I know what the beef is.
0: It's pretty serious, and you're not doing yourself any good acting like this.
2: You know where we can find them?
3: Look, I'm going to level with you. I know the boys, sure. They're a lot of laughs, good spenders. That's all it is with us.
0: We got it that you're pretty good friends.
3: You've been talking to the landlady. She's all the time sticking her nose in where it don't belong.
0: That so?
3: Yeah. She's hacked at me anyway. Go out of her way to make trouble. All the time, she'll go out of her way.
2: And why'd she do that?
3: She don't like me, that's why.
0: Hmm.
3: She got no reason. She just don't like me. All the time yelling about how I'm using too much laundry, how I let the water run too long, beefing about how I'm not supposed to do no cooking in the place. Pot of coffee, and she's ready to take it in front of the UN.
0: Mm-hmm.
3: I told the truth. Boys and me been out a couple of times, dinner, drinks, maybe a show, that's all. There's nothing serious between us. Matter of fact, they both leave me cold, romantic.
0: Well, then you shouldn't worry about telling us where to find them.
3: I just don't want to get mixed up in nothing. That's all there is to it. I don't want to get dragged into something I didn't build. You can see that, can't you, huh? You can see that.
0: Where do we find them?
3: They'll be here in 40 minutes.
0: put in a call to the office and told them where we were. We got out a local broadcast on an all-points bulletin asking that the two suspects be picked up. 5:52 p.m. We settled down to wait for the men.
3: What am I supposed to do when they get here?
0: Just keep out of the way.
3: Ain't gonna be no shooting, is there?
0: Not unless they start it.
3: You just don't know anymore.
2: What's that?
3: You go out with a guy, nothing serious, few laughs, and you end up in trouble.
0: They ever tell you what they did for a living?
3: Ronnie mentioned something about starting a car agency.
0: Yeah.
3: He had some deal back east where he could get the cars cheap, then he figured on having them driven out here and selling them. Told me how him and the whale was going to clean up.
0: Mm-hmm.
3: Said it was the sweetest deal they ever come across. Real sweet, they said.
0: Yeah.
2: Joe.
0: Yeah. You better get in the other room, Miss Wells.
3: Yeah, sure. Please, no shooting.
0: Go on. Go ahead.
4: All right, honey.
0: All right, mister. Hold it right there.
4: What is this?
2: Come on, turn around.
4: What?
2: Turn around. Put your hands up on that wall. Here, Joe. 38.
0: Where'd you get this, Saba?
4: I don't know what you're talking about.
0: This gun, where'd it come from?
4: I never saw it before.
2: It was in your coat.
4: Well, then you creeps put it there. It ain't mine.
0: Where's Llewellyn?
4: Oh?
0: Gerard Llewellyn.
4: I never heard of him.
2: All right, put your hands down.
4: Can I turn around now?
0: Yeah.
4: Hey, you guys gonna tell me what this is all about?
0: You know more than we do.
4: Well, I ain't gonna argue about that.
0: Where's the whale?
4: You guys been on the spike. I don't know what you're talking about.
0: Wanna call downtown and get somebody out here? We'll take him in.
2: Yeah.
3: They got you, huh?
4: You lousy bum. You finked on us.
3: I had nothing to do with it.
0: All right, take it easy.
4: She told you, didn't she? Didn't she tell you where to get us?
0: Doesn't make any difference.
4: It does to me. All she ever wanted was a good time. All the time wanting to go to the best places. All the time with the expensive clothes. You lousy bum, that's all she is.
0: All right, that's enough of that.
4: You're not kidding. You're all with me if I never saw her again. Be the best thing.
0: Well, then you're going to be happy.
4: Huh?
0: That's the way it'll be. Another team of men came out from the office and took over the stakeout on the apartment. Frank and I drove Ronald Saba down to the city hall. We put in a call to the receiving hospital and found that the wounded officer would recover. 6:57 p.m., we started to lay out the evidence for the suspect.
2: We checked the gun through our record section. It's the one you stole from Hector Pip yesterday.
4: Mistake someplace.
0: Yeah, but we didn't make it.
4: You got nothing to hold me on, nothing.
0: Four of the victims have seen your picture. They're willing to swear that you're one of the men who held him up.
4: Yeah. Bunch of creeps, that's all they are, the whole slew of them.
0: Sure.
2: Come on, where do we pick up your partner?
4: I keep telling you guys, I haven't got any partner. I don't know what you're talking about.
0: You want to explain the gun?
4: I don't have to. I never saw that gun before. You guys turned it on me. That's what you say. Well, I say it ain't mine. You planted it.
0: What about the victims?
4: They made a mistake. It's happened before. Lots of times. You read about it all the time where some joker gets up in court, swears he knows some fella guy, ends up spending a couple of years for something he didn't do. All the time there's stories like that in the paper.
0: Mm-hmm.
4: All the time.
0: Well, you sit there and think you're clean. We got it figured different.
4: I don't care how you got it figured. I'm telling the story the way it happened. Now, you keep talking about this fellow Whale or whatever it is. I don't know. I never heard of him. All these jobs you say I did. I don't know anything about them either.
2: I'll get it.
5: Oh, yeah, well.
6: Just got a call from D. Leitner.
5: Yeah.
6: Picked up the warrant.
5: Girl's apartment?
6: Yeah, he copped out, gave him the whole story. We're bringing him in now.
5: Okay,
0: well, you just heard it, Saba.
2: How about it? You want to make a statement now?
0: Might go easier if you tell us.
2: Get out of here!
0: All right, grab him.
2: Hot.
0: Come on. Sit down there.
4: Come on, let me out of here. Let me out!
0: All right, now on your feet. Get up.
4: Lousy fat slob. He just kept his mouth shut, that's all. Just kept his big fat mouth shut. We've been all right. Him and his big mouth.
0: Now let's go.
4: Him and his big fat mouth, right into the joint. That's where he's put us, right into the joint.
0: That's right.
4: His idea, the whole thing. He's as full of hot air as he is. Well, I hope he's happy. Look what he did. He got me a ticket right into the joint.
0: No.
4: Huh?
0: You paid your own way.
7: The story you've just heard is true. The names were changed to protect the innocent. On October 18th, trial was held in Department 94, Superior Court of the State of California, in and for the County of Los Angeles. In a moment, the results of that trial. Ronald Evan Saba and Gerard Stephen Llewellyn were tried and convicted of robbery in the first degree, six counts, and received sentence as prescribed by law. Robbery in the first degree is punishable by imprisonment in the state penitentiary for a period of not less than 5 years on each count.

0: You have just heard Dragnet, a series of authentic cases from official files. Technical advice comes from the Office of Chief of Police W.H. Parker, Los Angeles Police Department. Technical advisors, Captain Jack Donahoe, Sergeant Marty Wynn, Sergeant Vance Frazier. Heard tonight were Ben Alexander, Herb Ellis, Vic Rodman, Virginia Gregg, Stacy Harris. Script by John Robinson. Music by Walter Schumann. Hal Gibney speaking.
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0: A man is arrested and imprisoned for murder. One woman, his sister, believes in his innocence. 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
2: 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Hope you enjoyed that. Time for This Month in Music History.
3: Here is another top song, actually a number one song from 1988.
4: Here's a little song I wrote.
3: I don't either.
4: You might want to sing.
3: But we're revisiting 1988.
4: Don't worry.
3: But you're singing.
4: Be happy.
3: It's kind of catchy anyways. So it became the first a cappella song to reach number one on the Billboard. And Bobby McFerrin performed every vocal sound that you hear on this recording.
2: There is no music on this?
3: No, this is all him. Everything is him. All of the... Like
2: now that makes me like it more.
3: Me too.
2: Yeah, interesting. I didn't realize
3: it's
2: all
3: him. He
2: sounds like there's music in the background.
3: That's just his acoustic prowess.
2: That's crazy.
3: Yeah.
2: All right. Thanks, Lisa Wolf.
3: Sure.
2: I like it a little more now.
3: Okay. Me too.
2: Yeah.
3: If you like it, I like it.
2: Be happy.
3: You should adopt that.
2: Be happy.
3: Just don't worry.
2: I am happy.
3: Be happy. But don't worry.
2: Yeah, but my MyPillow mattress topper needs to be mussed up a little.
3: But don't worry about it.
2: All right.
3: Don't worry.
2: Okay.
3: Be happy.
2: All right, I'll be happy.
3: Okay.
2: I don't have to fold it nice or anything in the morning. It's perfect as I get up.
3: That means you didn't rustle around too much in bed.
2: No.
3: I like to take up the whole bed. Personally.
2: Yeah. All right, more of Hollywood 360 after this.
4: Don't worry. Be happy. I give you my phone number. When you worry, call me. I make you happy.

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4: News. I'm Ted Linder. Actress Hayden Panettiere has died. The actress, known for her roles in shows like Heroes and Nashville, details of her death announced Sunday night unknown. Panettiere representatives saying she was an incredible light and a force of nature who brought immeasurable love and joy to all who knew her and to the millions who watched her on screen. Hayden Panettiere, dead at the age of 36. The 60-day ceasefire between the U.S. and Iran expires today. Fox's Trey Yingst.
5: Reports indicate very little diplomatic progress to reach an agreement to reopen the Strait of Hormuz and address Iran's nuclear ambitions.
4: Iran continued attacks on vessels around the strait over the weekend. And historic flooding in Indiana has left at least 7 people dead after days of severe storms. The White River reaching record levels, forcing evacuations and hundreds of rescues. Officials warn residents to stay away from fast-moving floodwaters. America's listening. Fox News.
1: The Answer. Breaking news.
6: Palisades Village is now open after a $100 million restoration is completed. The shopping and dining center was damaged in the Palisades fire last year. A woman and a teen girl were found unresponsive in Laguna Beach. Officials say after giving first aid, emergency crews found a pulse from the woman. Both were sent to the hospital. And a classified SpaceX rocket launches from Vandenberg Space Force Base. I'm Reno in the Answer Newsroom.
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19: Hey, it's Larry Elder, and I'm going to be at Town Hall 2026. 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I'll be joining our hostess with the mostest, Jennifer Horn, along with a whole cast of characters. Adam Carolla, investigative journalist Nick Shirley, Steve Hilton, Larry O'Connor, Alex Marlowe, Mike Gallagher, and more. 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
20: And he says to the soldiers, he says, thank you for joining me on this odyssey. And one of the soldiers says, excuse me, sir, Odysseus, why do they call it an odyssey? What does that even mean? He goes, oh, an odyssey is a long journey where everybody else dies except the guy who's leading you on the journey. And the soldier says, wait a second. What now? Odysseus. But that's sort of how I feel from this long trip that took me to San Diego, to Santa Barbara, to Chicago, to South Bend, Indiana, back to Chicago. And here's the thing. Flights are getting canceled a lot these days. Have you noticed that? I have firsthand. But it's fine. It's fine. I'm not here to complain. I'm grateful. I'm grateful to be back home in our studios and ready to get rolling here. Coming up in 30 minutes, Patrice Onwuka is going to join me from Independent Women's. She'll be talking to us about the economy, since that's her bailiwick. Are we prepared? Are we set up for a strong August, September, October, leading right into that election day? Or is it time to raise the red flags? Hans von Spakovsky in hour number two, and Matt Whitlock in hour number three. Also, we're going to have a conversation with Michael Lucci, who's a national security expert. Did you know that a dude bought a building right near the White House? He's a member of the Communist Party of China, and he's a trained sniper? That doesn't seem right. Michael Lucci will bring us the details on that story coming up. First, though, I want to ask you a question. And it's, you know, it's Monday morning. We should start a conversation, you and I, at 855-784-4255. Are you concerned about the presidential election? Hey, overlook the midterms for a minute. I'm actually, it's going to be a tight election this November. But I'm still confident that Republicans are going to eke out a small majority. Small, but a majority nonetheless, and that's all that matters. But looking forward to the presidential election, I'm told that there are a lot of Democrats that we should be afraid of. I'm told that the Democrats are bringing in their best. I'm told that this is going to be a wipeout, because it's finally time for America to repudiate Trump and Trumpism and anybody attached to Donald Trump, which is basically any Republican running except for Bill Kristol, and I don't think he's running, nor do I think he's Republican. I'm told that this is the moment where Republicans are going to crash and burn. And they also tell me that they've got some really, really incredible candidates, so talented and so smart and able to bring together the various radical factions of the Democrats that we're seeing emerging through the Democrat Socialists of America, as well as maintain that calm and reasonable voice of moderation that brought us Bill Clinton and Joe Biden. You remember when they ran as moderates and then destroyed our country? Yeah, those guys. They're really good at pretending like they're not insane. Like John Ossoff. Oh, there's a video of John Ossoff going around from a rally he did this weekend. Could somebody ask me? John Ossoff has been in the Senate for 6 years. Can somebody tell me what he did? Not give a speech, not ask people questions. No. Is there one signature piece of legislation John Ossoff is known for or responsible for? He's had 6 years in the Senate. What has he done? What can he hang it? For that matter, before he became a senator, what did he do? You know, he's a trust fund baby who in his 20s and early 30s got bored and decided he wanted to make movies. So he went out and did documentaries that nobody has ever heard of. That's his career. And now, of course, shockingly, he's got really well-produced videos of him on the campaign trail that make him look so incredible. And he looks like Thomas Jefferson and George Washington and Barack Obama wrapped up into one gnarly white package with a slight Southern accent. It's almost like, you know, his skills as a filmmaker has produced a product that you're ready to buy. That's John Ossoff for you. They, of course, the Democrats have a problem with John Ossoff. It's going to stand in the way of him getting nominated. He's Jewish. Over there in that party, yeah, they're not really inclined to do that sort of thing. Ditto Josh Shapiro, so set those two aside. Andy Beshear. Now, Andy Beshear is the one I'm told we really have to look out for. Governor of Kentucky, term limited out. He's a Democrat in a red state. This is what we should fear the most. Andy Beshear is definitely running for office. He's already lined up everything to seize South Carolina. South Carolina is the first primary state. The DNC put that, enshrined it. They voted on it, confirmed it in Austin, Texas over the weekend. Take it to the bank. South Carolina will be your first state. That means, theoretically, you've got a southern governor in Kentucky. He's close to South Carolina. He might have an edge, ditto John Ossoff, except for that whole Jewish thing, right? So here's Andy Beshear trying to act reasonable and normal and moderate and not at all socialist. Yesterday on Face the Nation, and this is it's Margaret O'Brien, right? Is the she's the host of that? She's the big Margaret. Yeah, that went right. Oh, she wasn't there. She was out. She didn't do Face the Nation yesterday. Well, that's weird, because just last week she did Face the Nation and she got completely embarrassed and humiliated. Oh, I see. Yeah. I'm sure she's just on vacation. I'm sure she's taking the day off. I'm sure nobody at CBS News says, yeah, you know what, Margaret, you're making us all look bad. How about you're suspended for a couple of weeks? I'm sure that didn't happen. We would have heard about that. Anyway, so here's the fill-in. Ed O'Keefe, Ed O'Brien, Ed O'Donnell. Anyway, it's Ed somebody. Filling in at Face the Nation with Andy Beshear. And just take a listen to how calm and reasonable and moderate Andy Beshear is.
15: So a fix the darn government constitutional amendment, it is time. It should outlaw partisan redistricting and enshrine part of the Voting Rights Act right there in the Constitution. It should create term limits for Congress and the Supreme Court. No more gaming those appointments. It should also overturn Citizens United and I think call for direct elections of the president and the vice president. That could actually make things work. A big idea that would, yes, change government, but in a way enshrined in the Constitution where people would know it's going to get better.
21: I didn't realize you support abolishing the Electoral College. If you're saying direct election of the president and vice president.
15: Yeah, I've said it a number of times, and it's because in Kentucky, we will never see a candidate for president or vice president unless they're from here. Why? Because people just expect that it'll go one way or the other. It's the idea that someone would get elected not just knowing about seven states, but having to earn votes all over the United States. I certainly think it's time.
20: Oh, what a moron. Okay, so you saw what happened there. And by the way, in the same interview, he said, yeah, these socialists are crazy. Socialism has no place in America. We don't like the socialists. And then he went on to embrace every single lunatic idea that the Democrat Socialists of America have been promulgating, including doing away with the Electoral College. Because then, you know, nobody's campaigning in Kentucky right now. So if we do away the Electoral College, yeah, because if we go to a national popular vote, you know that candidates are going to be, you know, beaten down the door to get to Lexington. to make sure that they get all of those votes for the popular vote from Lexington, Kentucky. How stupid do you have to be to think this? All of the campaigning in this country will be in L.A., New York, Chicago, San Francisco, maybe Dallas, maybe Houston. You've got to be an absolute first-class, multi-elected, electoral, political genius from the left to be so stupid as to think that doing away with the Electoral College will actually help the people of Kentucky have a voice in our presidential elections. But I hope you heard he wants to do this as a constitutional amendment, and it's called the Fix the Darn Government Constitutional Amendment. Because if there's a constitutional amendment that says we're going to do away with the Electoral College and the thing that actually gave states like Kentucky a voice in this country for the last 250 years, it probably wouldn't pass. So instead, if you put darn in there, well, you're just a down-home guy who has breakfast at Cracker Barrel, just like me.

0: that they know they have to make because they screwed states like Texas and Idaho and Tennessee and Florida and falsely counted electoral credits and House seats to states like Illinois, New York, and California. They should never, they've already admitted that, by the way. They should, Trump should have ordered them to redistrict and reapportion immediately when he became president. But that's not going to happen now. So we'll wait till 2030. But they know that they're losing anywhere between 10 and 20 electoral votes going to traditional red states. Okay, that's number one, what's going on here. But there's something else that's happening with Andy Beshear, the socialist, and doing away with Electoral College. I'll share that in a little bit more with you next. Keep it here. It's O'Connor and Company.
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3: Yeah, Andy Beshear, I keep hearing that Andy Beshear is the one to watch. Andy Beshear is the one who can do it. And I understand, whenever you hear about whoever the rising candidate is, whether it's John Ossoff or Josh Shapiro or now Andy Beshear, it's because they really like this guy because he can fool people to think that he's normal. Right? He's not one of the crazy ones. That's what they need now. And are you worried about any of these people, or whether it's Kamala Harris or Gavin Newsom or AOC or all the other it girls that they're telling us have a great shot at getting the nomination and they're going to roll their way into the White House? I line them up against J.D. Vance and Marco Rubio, and I just don't see it. Think about it. J.D. Vance, actually, although he was born in Ohio, he spent much of his formative years there in the Appalachia Mountains of Kentucky. So if Beshear and Vance get it, you got two favorite sons of Kentucky going head to head. One of them born with a silver spoon in his mouth as the son of the former governor. Then he waltzed his way in as a Nepo baby to become governor. And now he's got nothing else to do, so he's running for president. And he's playing footsie with the socialists by saying, yeah, we got to do away with the Electoral College. And meanwhile, J.D. Vance was, you know, eating mac and cheese and drinking dirty water from a stream growing up with a very challenging family structure. I'd like to see that race. And it doesn't bother me. I'm not worried about these guys. But I do want to point out what they're doing. 855-784-4255. Let's play Andy Beshear real fast. Just at the beginning here. When he tells you what his agenda is, a constitutional amendment that's going to give term limits and it's going to do away with the Electoral College. Here, take a listen.
4: So a fix the darn government constitutional
3: fix
4: amendment
3: the darn
4: is
3: government.
4: Time.
3: Sorry.
4: It should outlaw partisan redistricting and enshrine part of the Voting Rights Act right there in the Constitution. It should create term limits for Congress and the Supreme Court. No more gaming those appointments. It should also overturn Citizens United and, I think, call for direct elections of the president and the vice president.
3: See, every time they lose elections, they want to tinker with the Supreme Court, the Constitution, or just come up with new laws that will help them win an election. Because they love democracy, except for the fact that when people vote, they often want to vote them out of office and not give them a chance. By the way, somebody should tell them that even if we didn't have an Electoral College, Trump still would have won the election last year. Or maybe they would have cheated even more, knowing that they needed to win that popular vote. Think about it. Although, I got to tell you, I'm almost prepared to say, tell you what, we'll do away with the Electoral College if you allow Republicans to put in every single election integrity measure that we have wanted from day one. No more early voting, no more mail-in voting, no more drop box voting, no more open registration day of. You must confirm that you're a citizen when you register. You have to show photo ID when you vote. I'm almost willing to take that gamble. They won't do it. I assure you they will not do it, because they know that if they keep all of the garbage they've got in California right now, where we know they just stuff the ballot box with fake votes and then do away with the Electoral College, then they can just run up the score with a bunch of phony voters in California and win every presidential election. I want to call their bluff. I want to look them in the eyes and say, okay, we will go with a popular vote for the presidency in this country if you follow every single election integrity measure that we have been advocating for. No more early votes, no more mail-in, no more all that. They'll never do it. They will never do it, and that will reveal the lie. But there's one other thing that's happening here. The fact that Andy Beshear is playing footsie with these radicals, with these lunatics, and saying, you're damn right we got to get rid of the Electoral College. At no point, at any point ever again, can any of these Republicans claim that it's just those lunatics over there who have these crazy ideas. Because you've got Kamala Harris now saying do away with the Electoral College, and you've got Andy Beshear, the moderate voice of reason from Kentucky, saying do away with the Electoral College. There are no moderate Republicans, the Democrats left. They don't exist. But there's something else that's going on here. If I may put on my cynical hat for a moment, as a pro-life conservative Republican, how many decades did we live with candidates telling us that we need to have a pro-life amendment to the Constitution? We need a constitutional amendment that protected the lives of the unborn. How many years did you hear that from your candidates? How many years did they run for office promising that? Do you know why they promised that? Because they knew it would never happen. The fact that Andy Beshear is laying this out there as a constitutional amendment, the fix the darn government constitutional amendment that'll do away with gerrymandering. By the way, Democrats have been gerrymandering for decades, and they've loved it. Now that Republicans have been able to gerrymander, after the Voting Rights Act finally got interpreted properly and constitutionally by the Supreme Court, now they hate gerrymandering. There's no constitutional amendment that can get rid of that. But now it's the fix the darn government constitutional amendment that he can promise give lip service to because he knows it'll never happen. I don't know. Based on that, maybe we should be afraid of this guy because the best Democrats are the ones that lie easiest. 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
5: A 21-year-old man is dead after a stabbing near a busy intersection in Norwalk over the weekend. Los Angeles County deputies responded Saturday to a death investigation at Rosecrans and Dermont Avenues just before 6 a.m. Saturday. Authorities found the victim with fatal injuries. He was pronounced dead at the scene. And authorities are searching for 16 more suspects accused of coordinating a mob-like burglary at an AutoZone in East Los Angeles last weekend. Larry Marino in the Answer Newsroom.
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3: Hans von Spakovsky is joining us, our legal analyst. Got a lot of stuff going on, including the guilty plea of Luigi Mangione. That he'll join us coming up in our next hour. Joining us right now, Apa Trees on WUCA, a friend of this program, former co-host on a regular basis, maybe back again someday soon, but she's keeping herself busy at Independent Women's Center for Economic Opportunity, where she serves as vice president and director there. Hey, Patrice, good morning, my friend. How are you?
16: Good morning, Larry. It's great to see you.
3: Wrapping up the summer, kids going back to school soon, right?
16: Yes. Yeah, we just did a little mini vacation to Great Wolf Lodge, and I think I picked up hand, foot, mouth. I'm a little under the weather, but the kids are had a blast. So last hurrah before the end of summer.
3: Great Wolf Lodge is phenomenal, and I don't mean to disparage them in any way whatsoever. But yes, there's a lot of pink eye floating around in those water slides. Did you go down the big water slide?
16: I did not. I just stayed in the wave pool and the lazy river. But there's plenty of pink eye there, I'm guessing.
3: All right. Well, moving on from various communicable diseases that may be floating around in Patrice's family right now. Patrice, a couple of things economically. We got a lot of numbers last week. We got inflation numbers and some business economic growth numbers. I want to start with gas, though. The president said over the weekend, he said, Americans may have to accept higher gas prices as part of confronting Iran in the future. And I had an interesting journey. I was in San Diego, and gas prices were $5.89 a gallon. I then flew to Chicago, where gas prices were $4.43 a gallon. I then drove into Indiana, where gas prices were $3.59. You got a lot of different gas prices in this country. I believe right now the national average is just over $4. They're higher than they were when President Trump became president and sort of drove those prices down, but they're actually lower than in the height of the Biden administration. So what's at play here, and what do you think the American people will be able to stomach, even if they support the efforts in Iran? Do they only support it up to a point that it isn't going to make their gas more expensive?
16: Well, I think we have to look at where real wages are right now, Larry. And real wages, I believe, fell 0.1% in July. So real wages are really what you get to take home when you consider inflation being factored in. And right now, real wages have really been stagnant for the past year, I would say, but particularly, you know, because of the higher gas prices. And that said, people are able to continue to pay these prices. I think if there was massive outcry, if people were protesting in the White House or protesting, you know, no high gas prices, then I think the political appetite would not be there.
3: Oh, Lord.
16: But right now, Americans,
3: Patrice, don't give them ideas. George Soros is going to start printing the signs up now. It's the second you said that.
16: I know. but let's look at really where the rest of the inflation is, and it tends to be really still in the energy sector. Yeah. When we looked at right this past week, we saw that the CPI number, which is the inflation report, came in at 3.4% year over year, which is a little bit less than the previous month. So that's good. When you dig down to core inflation, you saw that it again came in lower than it was the previous month. So overall, when you look at what's driving the energy, the overall inflation, it's both the housing prices and the energy prices. Across all the other market basket goods, your bread, your milk, excuse me, your subscriptions to Netflix and Hulu. Yeah. A lot of those other prices are actually seeing disinflation, meaning that they're dropping in price. And I hone in on family stuff. It's back to school season. Kids' clothes, we're seeing disinflation. So lower prices this year than last year on kids' clothes, kids' shoes. That's really good. As if a lot of the prices across all the different, excuse me, services and goods that we're spending continue to stay low and even fall, then that gives Americans a little bit more breathing room to continue to pay the higher prices at the pump.
3: Now, Patrice, that all makes perfect sense, actually. And where we are seeing inflation, it's where it's directly tied to energy costs. Yeah. And that makes sense. It certainly does. And if we can keep energy costs and gasoline costs and oil costs down, that's enough. By the way, natural gas has remained resilient because we're not reliant on any other country for that. We get it all domestically as long as Republicans are in charge. Democrats would hate to do that. They hate getting our own American natural gas. But I do want to ask about jobs. You just mentioned the wages, and I saw that the jobless claims last week rose by about 9,000. They were higher than expected. The employment situation isn't great. It's not getting hugely better. It's just sort of treading water, it appears. And as you said, real wages are down a little bit. That doesn't sound good on the face of it, but when you drill in, is that because fewer people are actually getting employed by the government, and most of the job creation right now is actually in the private sector? Those are more resilient jobs, and those are actually jobs that contribute to the economy. So it's sort of a mixed bag there, isn't it?
16: Yeah, it is. So inflation ticked down. Sorry, yeah, the unemployment rate ticked down slightly. When you look at where the job losses were, 23,000 jobs lost last month, those were in local government education jobs. Well, what kind of jobs are we talking about? Those are probably administrative jobs, maybe lunch monitors, people serving food, and maybe some teachers. But why did it come in July and not in June? Well, remember, Larry, we had pretty massive snowstorms across the country earlier this year. A lot of schools ended up staying in school later than they typically would have stayed in school. So the layoffs were a little bit delayed in the education sector, where now you're working through the end of the month of June, and those numbers didn't show up until July.
3: Gotcha.
16: Those people will probably be hired back starting this month as school gets kicked off at, maybe next week or into the beginning of September. And then we also saw leisure and hospitality. Not surprising, FIFA wrapped up. And so people who were hired as bartenders and servers to support the massive economic boom that the World Cup brought to the United States, those folks, their jobs, their temporary jobs were also laid off. So I'm not so worried about the jobs report because, you know, when you take those two factors out, you see that still private sector jobs growth was pretty moderate, pretty standard to where it has been. I don't think it's time to panic. But did you also see that women now have been, they've been the biggest beneficiaries of the Trump jobs market? Why? Almost all of the jobs added under President Trump's second term went to women. Women working in jobs in leisure, hospitality, in healthcare. And these are jobs, you know, that are naturally women are aligned to, or they provide greater flexibility. So thank you, President Trump, on behalf of women in America, for helping to fuel jobs growth for women in this country.
3: Yeah. And of course, Patrice Onwuka is our guest. She's the Vice President for Economic Policy and Director of Independent Women's Center for Economic Opportunities. So those big jobs numbers for women is certainly going to get your attention. Sad things, sadly, I think most single women who tend to vote Democrat more often than not, they're not going to see that. They're actually not. That's not registering with them. They don't connect the dots there, do they?
16: Well, no, because they look at the job loss in the government sector and think, well, wait a minute, I want my government job. But yeah, there is private sector opportunity there, and that's really important.
3: What about retail sales? Now, this isn't a fascinating thing, because I saw a tale of two headlines here where the Wall Street Journal looked at the retail sales number and the New York Times looked at it, and they had two radically different interpretations. Because month to month, the July retail sales numbers were down by 0.6%, which looks like, oh, gosh, we had a decline. That's not good. But, Patrice, if you look year over year, July of 2026 compared to July of 2025, it was 5% higher. Retail sales, 5% higher. That's a huge number. That looks great. So which one should I be focusing on? The fact that it fell by 0.5 percentage point from June to July, or the fact that we're 5% better in retail sales than we were a year ago?
16: If you're a regular consumer and just someone who's an observer of news, you would go with the year over year, because that gives you a better sense of where you were this time last year. And if you're spending, if your consumption is higher, then that's both individually, but also for the entire economy. That's great. That means the consumers are resilient, and consumer spending supports about 70% of our entire economy. So when consumers pull back, that is like a wave compared to some of the other indicators that that people look at. I also, though, look at small business. Small business optimism, you know, in last month hit over 99, which is higher than it was in the past year, and probably higher than its 60-year average. So small businesses are also optimistic. They see their consumers still coming through the door, still buying their coffee, still, you know, using their services. And that lets small business feel enough optimism to want to hire people. And that's where we're seeing, particularly in the next 6 months to come, where small businesses are going to be doing, they're going to be hiring people. And that obviously then supports the rest of the labor market and the broader economy. That means that they can produce. And that is because of tax certainty and tax cuts, thanks to the working families tax bill, also known as the One Big Beautiful Bill.
3: So, Patrice, I'm hearing you say, you know, things are lining up to sort of have some numbers growing and looking better for the economy. The question is, are they going to grow fast enough for the midterm elections? Because I got to think we've only got about one more month's worth of these reports to really sort of get it baked in the cake for the election. We've got like 6 weeks before some of these states do early voting.
16: Yeah, I mean, I can't guarantee that all of this good economic, lineup is going to hit in time for the midterms. But I do, it's incumbent on members of Congress and frankly, us conservatives to talk about why, you know, the One Big Beautiful Bill really did help not just individual families, and they helped individual families significantly, but also the small businesses and the overall economy. Because, yes, gas prices are higher, but if people are willing to tolerate slightly higher gas prices, knowing that the rest of their economic situation is better, knowing that they can go out and find a job, knowing that their friends, their neighbors are not in foreclosure, but are actually still able to hold on to their jobs and have a little bit of extra margin to go take the kids on a little weekend getaway or to afford, you know, the holiday shopping season coming up, then that puts people in a little bit of a better place when they decide who's going to control Washington.
3: All right, Patrice, I know you're going to be loading up with amoxicillin for the next couple of days. Make sure that the pink eye is purged from the Onwuka family. And then do you have any more last-minute vacations or exciting weekends before school starts? Or are you guys pretty much hunkering down and getting ready to send all the little boys back?
16: We are packing up the book bags, checking the jeans twice to make sure nobody has holes, and lining up the sneakers. We're getting ready for school, Larry. I cannot wait.
3: What do you mean you can't wait? Isn't it sad when you have to send the boys to school?
16: No. No. Listen. I love my boys. I get to spend a ton of time with them. I work from home. But it is also nice to have a quiet home in the middle of the day. You know, it's very nice. And then I get to welcome them back home with big open arms when they arrive and have some family.
3: And then it's
16: time,
3: homework time, and that's fun too. All right, Patrice, feel better. Thanks for joining. I know you're a little under the weather, so I appreciate you joining us early in the morning. Take care, Patrice.
16: You too. Thanks.
3: Y'all, I take a lot of supplements. 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

0: 855-784-4255. We focused on Andy Beshear there, who's supposed to be a normal normie, who's come out and said, yeah, let's do away with the Electoral College. I'm sorry. I think that if you're trying to run for president in America, you can't be insane. You can't be a lunatic, and you can't want to undo our Constitution. And Andy Beshear, we're told, is one of the moderates that is really going to be great. He's going to be able to convince Southern white conservative Christians that the Democrats aren't so bad. They keep rolling out people like that. Look at what they're doing for their party. They're auditioning people who are going to be the best at lying to you. Because we know who they are and we know what they stand for. And when you scratch the surface, you'll have Andy Beshear say, oh, yeah, we got to do away with the constitutional electoral college there. But the way he says it is, yeah, we need a fix the darn government thing. And he wraps it up with term limits and gerrymandering. And it's all focus group tested. But it's all the same lunacy. And he's not the only one, by the way. Kamala Harris was just the nominee for the Democrats. Now, it's not like anybody voted for her to be the nominee, but she was the nominee. She was a whisker away from being president of the United States. And by the way, she lost the Electoral College and she lost the popular vote. So either way, she loses, no matter what you do to the Constitution. But here she is with Don Lemon over the weekend saying, oh, yeah, it's time to get rid of the Electoral College. Here, take a listen.
1: I think we need to revisit the efficacy of the Electoral College. I think we need to expand the Supreme Court and look at reforms. You know, so much of what we are dealing with right now, back to the point of just a violation of civil rights and all that your parents and mine fought for, the Supreme Court decisions by this court that was basically at this point hand-selected by Donald Trump.
0: Yeah, it's violating your civil rights by actually interpreting the Voting Rights Act properly without racial gerrymandering. This is who they are. And of course, Don Lemon is not going to push back and actually challenge that premise. But you heard it. We know. Well, now, again, just like Andy Beshear saying, well, we need a constitutional amendment. He can say that, get credit for it, and know that it's never going to happen. Here's Kamala Harris. She gives lip service to it. She says, yeah, we need to reexamine getting rid of the Electoral College. What do you mean we did? That's what she always does, by the way. If you remember when she was running for president, do you believe in Medicare for all? Well, I think we should talk about that. Do you believe that 16-year-olds should be able to vote? I think we should talk about that. Do you think we need to tax billionaires? Yes, I think we should talk about that. She never commits to actually doing anything. Same with the Electoral College. But see, these are the dog whistles you have to blow if you want to win the nomination for the Democrats. And Kamala Harris knows exactly how to do that. Do any of these people scare you? Or do you think that between Marco Rubio and J.D. Vance, you have lined up the right candidates with the right argument to be able to expose these frauds for who they are? Nancy in Philadelphia. We haven't heard from Nancy in a while. Listening in on The Answer in Philly. Good morning, Nancy. You're first up here on O'Connor and Company. What do you think of the candidates right now the Democrats are laying out? Because I'm told I should be scared of them. They're so talented and telegenic. What do you think, Nancy? Nancy? Hey, Nancy. All right, let's go to Radu in Potomac, Maryland, listening on WMAL. Radu, are you concerned about any of these Democrat candidates? I mean, I'm concerned about what they believe. I'm concerned that they even have a chance. But do you think they could win nationally with these ideas?
2: Well, believe it or not, as somebody who's talked to you for about 13 years, and as you know, I come from Eastern Europe, the one that the ticket that scares me the most is an AOC and Abdul, because I know we make fun of that. And I know we're saying, ha, ha, ha, never going to happen. But the younger generation scares me in this country because they all believe in everything for free and they believe in socialism. And when you're going to add all of them up and you're going to add all the Democrats and some independents, I know we think that of those two as a joke, but I'm going to tell you right now, that ticket would scare the hell out of me. Personally, I'm not a huge fan of J.D. Vance. I much prefer to have Rubio. I think Rubio is much more polished. The fact that he'll probably get 80 to 90% of the Hispanic vote also would help a lot. But I am very scared of that ticket. I'm more scared of that ticket than I am of a Kamala Harris or Bashir or Newsom.
0: Well,
2: I'm afraid of that ticket.
0: Okay, right. Listen, I'm afraid of them for their beliefs. I'm not afraid of them because I don't think they can win anywhere other than California and New York. I could be wrong. I really could be wrong. But we shall see. But you're right to be concerned about the youth vote and young people's voting. But I'm afraid about young people wanting AOC now, but I'm looking forward to 20 years from now when they actually vote. The fact of the matter is, like it or not, it's just a fact. Even though you've got candidates who, you know, get all excited and they've got the TikToks and they've got the Instagrams and they've got so much enthusiasm when they go out to the rallies and the young people show up, but they don't show up on Election Day. Right now, about 15% of the vote are that those Generation Z types. And we need to focus on them right now, craft their thinking, and make sure that they don't ever, ever walk down that road. Back in the future, when they become regular voters, when they actually do show up on Election Day, they need to change their mind on these issues. And that's the test that we have in front of us right now. Radu, thank you for that. I appreciate it. We'll take more of your calls as the morning goes on. And Hans von Spakovsky is going to join us. Speaking of young people out there, why are so many young people, especially young women, why are they so enthusiastic about a murderer, an admitted murderer, Luigi Mangione, who actually pled guilty on Friday in federal court, and yet they're still loving him? We're going to play some of the videos of these women who are waiting outside the courtroom and think he's a hero, and we'll talk about it with Hans von Spakovsky, our legal analyst, coming up next. 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
1: Hey, it's Larry Elder, and I'm going to be at Town Hall 2026. 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Adam Carolla, investigative journalist Nick Shirley, Steve Hilton, Larry O'Connor, Alex Marlowe, Mike Gallagher, and more. 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
3: News. I'm Deborah Valentine. As of today, the memorandum of agreement between the U.S. and Iran is expired.
4: The deadline comes as Iran continues to attack ships in the Strait of Hormuz. Tehran is also working on a separate deal with Oman on managing the key waterway.
3: Fox's Marianne Rafferty. The U.S. is ramping up economic pressure on Tehran instead of continued military strikes. Lala's been downgraded from a Cat 1 hurricane to a tropical storm after skirting Hawaii's Big Island. Hawaii's Governor Josh Green praising rescue personnel.
5: They saved lives. They were able to pull an elderly woman out of a tree when her house washed away.
3: Lala blamed for at least one traffic-related fatality. Roughly 100 homes were damaged or lost thousands without power. Hayden Panettiere, heir, star of popular TV series including Heroes and Nashville, has died. She was 36 years old. 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
6: Disney's Tomorrowland is getting a makeover. Park officials made the announcement Saturday at the D23 convention in Anaheim and offered no details, but said planning has begun on the classic Disneyland attraction. Officials said the updated Tomorrowland will have new features and more open spaces with immersive storytelling and emotional experiences. The park wants to transform Tomorrowland in time for Disney's 75th anniversary. Larry Marino in the Answer Newsroom.
7: 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You've heard him here on AM 590 The Answer. 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
0: KTIE AM 590, The Answer, has truthful voices focused on talking to you about today's top news. 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
1: 6 minutes after the hour here, hour number two on O'Connor and Company. Good morning. Thanks for tuning in from your nation's capital, back home where we belong. Thanks again to all of our friends out at KCBQ, The Answer in San Diego, and of course, KRLA, The Answer in Los Angeles, two of our powerhouse Southern California affiliates. 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Thanks for tuning in from the Relief Factor Studios. I'm Larry O'Connor, and coming up in 30 minutes, we'll speak with Michael Lucci, who's got a harrowing story about a Chinese national linked to the Communist Party in Beijing. He's a trained sniper, and he's now acquired a building just a stone's throw or maybe a bullet trail from the White House. Seriously? We'll get the details about that. Also in this hour, how stupid are Hollywood liberals? Well, if Chelsea Handler is any indication, pretty darn stupid, like literally stupider than your kindergartner. We'll share that with you coming up in just a moment. But first, we're joined, as we always are at this time, by the one and only Hans von Spakovsky. Say it with me, everybody, together. Hans von Spakovsky. He is our senior legal fellow at Advancing American Freedom, our legal analyst, while Joe DeGeneva is still working on behalf of the Justice Department. Good morning, Hans. Good to have you.
17: Good morning, and welcome back from San Diego.
1: Thank you. So I got to ask about Todd Blanche. He's now our attorney general. He got the votes. He's been sworn in. It's official. He's a good man. He appeared on Meet the Press with Kristen Welker, and there was a fascinating line of questioning here that I would like you to comment on. It has to do with the independence of the Justice Department. Here, take a listen.
18: As we just heard in your address to the Justice Department staff this week, you said you and DOJ will, quote, uphold the law without fear or favor. You, of course, used to be President Trump's former personal defense attorney. Can you pledge that the Justice Department will always act independently of the White House?
19: Well, what that's there's a big difference between saying we will always do our job and investigate any case and act independently of the White House. No, I'm not going to pledge that. And no attorney general should ever pledge that. The president, I mean, if I were to pledge I will be independent of the White House, what that means is that if President Trump says, I want the Department of Justice to go after every violent criminal in this country, which is what he has said, what you're saying to me is I just say, no, sir, not going to do it. So I will act with integrity. Our prosecutors will act with integrity. We will prosecute without fear or any sort of favor. And that's exactly what we've been doing. And that's what every Department of Justice should do.
20: Anything wrong with that answer, Hans?
17: No, not at all. Remember, it's the president who ultimately under the Constitution has the responsibility to enforcing our laws. And that means the Attorney General is supposed to take his direction, certainly with regard to priorities of what kind of criminal cases he thinks he should go after. I'll bet you that she would never have asked that question of Eric Holder, who said, oh, I'm President Obama's wingman. No, the liberals never questioned him about that. Blanche gave exactly the right answer as the attorney general.
20: And just so people can understand this clearly, this whole idea that the Justice Department would work independently of the White House, that's just a myth. The Justice Department is not designed to work independent of the White House. It is part of the executive branch that the White House oversees and directs, right?
17: No, that's right. Now, look. If the president were to tell any president, an attorney general, to pursue some kind of prosecution that the attorney general believes is not warranted under the law, well, then, yeah, the attorney general would have an obligation to speak up and tell the president, I can't do that because it's not a proper prosecution. But other than that, objective prosecutions, but under the direction of the president.
20: Hans, you're so right to point this out as a completely biased and inappropriate line of questioning in the first place. These questions are never asked of a Democrat attorney general. Or I guess maybe the concern here is that Mr. Blanche, in his private capacity before joining the Justice Department this time around, did act as the personal attorney to President Trump. But I forgive me if I'm wrong. I'm no historian. When Robert F. Kennedy Sr. was the attorney general...
17: Right.
20: There was a direct relation to the president there, but wasn't he literally the brother of President Kennedy at the time John F. Kennedy was president?
17: Yeah, that's exactly right. And look, presidents often appoint as lawyers inside the Justice Department, other departments, people they personally know, which includes folks who have represented them. And that has happened throughout our entire history.
20: Right.
17: And there's nothing.
20: Ed Meese and Ronald Reagan is a perfect example. And,
17: yes.
20: And on and on.
17: Exactly right.
20: By the way, I drop Ed Meese's name because I know that your colleague at Advancing America Freedom is also a regular listener of this program in Northern Virginia. Attorney General Meese, always good to talk with you in the morning. Let's turn our sights up to New York. Luigi Mangione, this is the man who is caught on video.
17: Right.
20: Assassinating the CEO of United Healthcare, Brian Thompson. He pled guilty to federal stalking charges. Now, this is fascinating that there were federal charges going on concurrently with the capital case in New York, the murder charges against Luigi Mangione. What is this all about? Are they angling for some sort of double jeopardy situation since he's already pled guilty to a federal crime? Or is there double jeopardy if you're still facing state charges? Explain it, Hans.
17: Look, the Supreme Court has long said that there's no double jeopardy if you're being charged for the same crime by federal and state authorities. However, the New York has its own statute on double jeopardy, which is much broader. And if he had been charged with murder by the feds, that would have prevented the state from charging him with murder. But that same New York statute has a list of exceptions, and one of them is if you are charged with different crimes for the same set of circumstances. Here, the feds didn't charge him with murder. They charged him with with stalking. That federal statute applies if you cross a state line with the intent to injure someone. That's very different from the murder charge in New York. So even though Mangione's attorneys have said they're going to go to court and try to claim double jeopardy in the New York statute, I they're going to lose that case because the federal prosecutors and the New York prosecutors, I think, were very careful here to make sure they didn't violate the state statute.
20: Oh, that's excellent to hear. But and as he pled guilty in federal court, we don't have video, of course, no cameras in the federal court system right now. But we're told that he sort of delivered his statement. He sort of read out exactly what he was pleading guilty to and what he did in tracking this guy down. Can any of that he said in open court in federal court now be used against him as evidence in his state murder trial?
17: Yeah, I think it can be. And you know what was interesting about that statement was that it showed that he really is unapologetic and is still very arrogant. Because in that statement, he talked about how quickly the company responded when he pretended to be an investor as opposed to responding to health claims. I mean, you could see the arrogance in that statement.
20: Yeah, but that should make the state trial go a little faster. I mean, I would think that the lawyers can show up and say, listen, Your Honor, he's already pled to all of these things, so the defense can't contest any of this. Can we just stipulate all of this and enter all of this in as evidence, everything that he has said in open court, and then we can pick up the trial from there? Is that sort of what a lawyer would do?
17: Yes, and I think that's why the defense is trying to hang everything on the state's double jeopardy law to try to get the murder charges thrown out entirely.
20: Hans, we don't have to play all the time to play all the videos right now. We're going to a little later in the program, but there are all these young women, and I'm sorry, I'm not trying to be sexist, but it's all women. It's all young women, mostly young white women.
17: Right.
20: Out, you know, they're sitting vigil outside the courtroom. They love this guy. They think he's a hero. And they were confronted now with his guilty plea, and they said, even if he's pled guilty, he's still a hero. What do you make of this cultural phenomenon? And is this something new, or is this sort of something that we've seen over the years?
17: These women are all clearly, in my mind, in my opinion, emotionally and mentally ill. And we've seen this before. Being from California, doesn't this remind you of the women that treated Charles Manson the same way?
20: Well,
17: I mean, that
20: reminds me in that I saw the movie and read the book. I didn't see it at the time, but yeah, it's the same thing. It's the same thing. It's weird. And also, actually, you mentioned California. Remember the Hillside Strangler and the Northridge Stalker? That they all had these groupies.
17: Yeah, no, I think, like I said, that all of them are emotionally and mentally ill. And frankly, if Mangione was out and trying to

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0: I'll tell you something, these celebrities, these

0: influencers, these television people. They get on television, they put glasses on, and they act smarter than you. And they act, even worse, they act like you're a moron, that you're an idiot. Please, I know you already know this, but don't for a second be taken in by that. Don't for a second believe that in some way they have some intellectual superiority over you or anyone else that you know that's in your life that votes conservative, that aligns yourself with the founding principles of this nation. They're just not very smart. Chelsea Handler, a great example. Chelsea Handler is this comedian. She had a TV show on the E! Channel. More on that in a moment. She showed up on this podcast. This is, I think, produced by CNN or one of them. I'm not sure. But it's supposed to be all intelligent people who come on there. And she put on the dark black rimmed glasses like all the liberals do. And she had this to say about Attorney General Todd Blanche. Take a listen.
1: We're going to get Todd Blanche. He's going to be confirmed. And he's going to overturn Roe v. Wade. We're all sitting around. All these men who have these powerful platforms are sitting around watching this happen to women, to communities that you could instead be supporting. You don't have to, like, turn over a whole new leaf. It's just about being a decent human being.
0: She's just brilliant. And, yes, it's Vox Media and New York Magazine. It's their podcast. And they invite this woman on to be some sort of intellectual, you know, spokesperson for the left. And I'm sorry, what's her concern? By the way, we're going to get Todd Blanche. You got Todd Blanche. He's confirmed. It's over. All right. But what's your biggest worry about her again? Can we just play the beginning of that, Chelsea? Chelsea, what's your worry about Todd Blanche?
1: We're going to get Todd Blanche. He's going to be confirmed. And he's going to overturn Roe v. Wade.
0: There it is. Yeah, because the attorney general can overturn a Supreme Court decision. Everybody knows that. Boy, you know, why didn't we think of that before, pro-life conservatives? We should have gotten the right attorney general to just overturn Roe v. Wade. Also, by the way, what year is it? 2026? It's been 4 years since Roe v. Wade's been overturned. It's been 4 years. And here's Chelsea Handler raising the alarm, you know, shooting up the flare. Oh, everybody be careful, because the attorney general is going to overturn the Supreme Court decision that the Supreme Court overturned 4 years ago. They're morons. Just because they put on the black rimmed glasses doesn't mean that they're smarter than you. OK. And that goes across the board. And while we're on Chelsea, because you may, oh, it was just a slip. It was a one-off. Come on, that doesn't mean she's stupid. Oh, no. She really is stupid. Here's Chelsea Handler in an appearance on Jimmy Fallon's Tonight Show. This is from a couple of years ago, but it still tells you exactly who she is. Take a listen to Chelsea Handler just a couple of years ago.
1: I didn't know until I was 40 years old that the sun and the moon were not the same thing.
2: I find this hard to believe. But what are you talking about?
1: I was shocking to me as well. I mean,
2: well, of course, it must have been more shocking to you.
1: I was in Africa. We were on safari. My sister and I were riding an elephant, and there was a man riding an elephant for us because we don't know how to ride an elephant.
2: Yeah.
1: And my older sister Simone looked up at the sky, and she said, Chelsea, look up. It's not often you get to see the sun and the moon at the same time.
2: Yeah.
1: I was like Scooby-Doo. I'm like, another dumb American,
0: yeah.
1: You know?
0: Wait, no, not dumb American. Just dumb Hollywood comedian television star. Don't wrap all of it. That has nothing to do with being American. So this is Chelsea Handler. This is a woman that they bring out to lecture you about your political positions, to lecture you about your morality, to lecture you about how you vote. And she was 40 when she realized that the sun and the moon were two different things, something literally a kindergarten learns. How did she get to have this lofty position, by the way? Oh, if you don't know who Chelsea Handler is, here's the thing. When she was 30, she was a comedian. She did some sketch comedy. And then the E! Channel, remember E! Entertainment Television? Yeah, the E! Channel hired her to do a show. It was called The Chelsea Handler Show. And it was a disaster. It was 2006 when she was hired to do that. And it went for 12 episodes. That was it, 12 episodes. It tanked. But then suddenly, even though the show tanked and she only did 12 episodes, suddenly she got her own show called Chelsea Lately, and it ran for 7 years. So what happened between the disaster that was the Chelsea Handler show that only ran 12 episodes and then giving her own show? Well, she started dating the executive in charge of the E! Entertainment Channel. As Joan Rivers put it, Chelsea Handler made her career lying on her back. That's how Joan Rivers put it. I'm merely quoting Joan Rivers, God bless her. And that's 100% the truth. 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
4: At least one hammerhead shark has made its way to Malibu. The story from Daniel Martindale.
5: A fisherman filmed the rare sighting from the Malibu Pier on Thursday. It was about 100 yards from the shore at Surfrider Beach. Officials with the Aquarium of the Pacific say hammerhead sharks are hardly ever seen in Southern California, but they can move into the area during periods of warm ocean temperatures like right now. The last hammerhead sighting this close to a Southern California beach was in 2015.
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0: It's Larry O'Connor in the Relief Factor Studios. Good morning. Coming up in our next hour, hour number three, the one and only Matt Whitlock will join us to make sense of the news. Speaking of making sense of the news, great to come to you live here where we belong, back in the nation's capital after a long journey over the course of the last several days. We're now back on our flagship station, WMAL, making sense of the news. All right, so I promised you this, so let's talk about it. Luigi Mangione, so this is a guy who's a cold-blooded killer, and he just admitted in open court and pled guilty to federal stalking charges. He was not charged with murder. It's not really a federal crime. I mean, it is a federal crime, but it's under certain circumstances. In any case, as you just heard from Hans von Spakovsky, the state is going through their capital murder case right now. And so the feds wanted to be able to get some charges against this dirtbag psychopath as well. And he went ahead and pled guilty to that, thinking, I guess, he's getting bad advice, that in some way this will help him get a double jeopardy sort of revocation of the charges at the state level. Listen, I wouldn't put anything past New York. New York is insane. Just take a look at some of the New Yorkers who are coming out celebrating Luigi Mangione. We've been talking about this since the trial started, that there are these women who hold vigil outside the courthouse because they love Luigi Mangione because he's a dreamboat. By the way, isn't he gay? Has that not come forward and been confirmed that, I mean, he might not, I don't know. I mean, let me just say, he's going to prison. I mean, things are going to happen. He might as well just go all in. He was born with a silver spoon in his mouth. His family is incredibly wealthy. He went to one of the most expensive private schools in Maryland, but he decided that he was going to get brainwashed by socialists. More on that later. And so he decided, as often occurs with people who take up socialist ideas and start believing in the class warfare that the socialists used to divide Americans, he decided that the only way to make change in this country is through violence and murder. That's a tale as old as time, or at least as old as the Marxist Manifesto. This is what always happens. Either that they take control through murder and violence at the muzzle of a rifle, or they get in through democratic means, win one election, and then that's it for free elections. Nicaragua just shut down elections going forward. Same thing in Cuba, same thing in Venezuela, same thing in China. So they don't have multiple party elections. The Soviet Union had free elections. Sure they did, but there was only one political party that was legal in the Soviet Union. So sure, we can have free elections. You can pick from Communist A or Communist B. Sometimes, if you're lucky, they may have thrown in a third party candidate, Communist C. That's what they call free and fair elections in a totalitarian, authoritarian, communist nation. They win the first election, and then that's the last one they ever have. So here's Luigi Mangione, inspired by all of these socialists, deciding that he's going to take things into his own hand and he's going to murder the CEO of United Healthcare. And now you've got these women madly in love with him. So here's one of them. This woman, is a she's an actress, by the way. I looked her up. Her name is Abril Rios. She's got an IMDb page. She's shooting a film right now. She's a model. She's from New York. And she calls herself a Mangionista. It's these young women, attractive young women, most of them, who are in love with this guy because of what he did. They see him as some sort of romantic hero. And by the way, for those of you who are watching Salem News Channel, when you listen to this video, you will see that she is wearing a press pass because... Did she work for a press organization? No. She has a TikTok and an Instagram account. Now, normally when it comes to doling out press passes for a murder trial in New York, there's only a limited number of press passes that go around. And usually there's some level of criteria. Listen, I'm all for a free and open press, and I love the new media, and it's important for new media figures to be able to get press passes and access to news events. But make no mistake. The rules for doling out press passes for this murder trial of Luigi Mangione were completely loosened, opened up, and made a free-for-all by the Zoran Mamdani administration. They're in charge of this thing. And they did this because they want women like this covering the trial and getting this message out on their social media platforms. Here, take a listen to Abril Rios.
15: I'm here because Luigi has a surprise hearing in federal court. We're not really sure what's going on, but there have been murmurs of a possible plea deal.
16: And how do you feel about that possible plea deal?
15: I've always said I support Luigi whether or not he did it. So for me, I always knew this could be on the table, so I wouldn't really be fazed by one.
16: Some people are saying it's a legal tactic to maybe set up a potential double jeopardy situation for... New York State Court to protect him from that. How do you feel about those claims?
15: Yeah, I think it's smart, but it's also risky because there's no guarantee that that will happen. And I do think Judge Caro is probably not going to let it slide that easily based off of my impression on him.
16: Right.
15: So I'd be interested to see if that actually works out.
16: Right. How do you feel about Judge Caro in general and how he's handling the press at this point?
15: Yeah, I'm happy with the final response that they gave with the press issue, but when he was saying, you know, we've always been trying to accommodate more people, I find that to be untrue. In February, there were 300 people up in that hallway, and there were murmurs of an overflow room, but actually last minute, they ended up shrinking the room.
16: Okay.
15: So I don't think that they've been accommodating until there was an objection made.
16: Right. And is it Luigi made an objection, right? He sent in a letter, I believe.
15: Yeah. I mean, it was by the defense, but it stated that the defendant wanted that. And it was the first time I think I've seen that written in a motion.
16: How'd that make you feel?
0: Written.
15: It wasn't a shock. I think it's been apparent to me that Luigi wants as many eyes on this as possible so that the public can make their own decisions.
16: Right, exactly. And what do you think the response is going to be if he
0: just
16: does take this guilty?
0: Pled guilty. Oh, he wants as many eyes on this as possible. No, he's a propagandist, and you're part of the propaganda machine, lady. I got to tell you, as a former young man in my 20s, who would have been thrilled if an attractive young woman like Abril Rios would go out on a date with me. I see this happening. I see that she's pining away for a murderer. And I just want you to know that when young men feel hopeless right now about their futures, when you see all these posts, like young men are really sad and they're depressed and they don't think they'll ever get married and start a family. It's not because of the economy. It's not because of gas prices. It's not because of affordability. It's because of lunatic women like this. That's why. Who wouldn't be depressed? Oh, I'm sorry. You know, this whole thing, you know, I was always that young man in high school who would be frustrated that the really nice, pretty, smart girls would always be attracted to the bad boys, right? They're always attracted to the bad boys because they think they can fix them. Well, this takes that to the nth degree, doesn't it? Oh, you've got a stable job and you go to church and you want to get married and start a family. That's great, but have you murdered anybody lately? No. Yeah, see, I'm sorry. I've got a certain type. No offense. It's not you. It's me. That's who these women are. And it's horrifying to see. Let's get back to the video where she explains what she thinks the reaction will be if he actually pleads guilty. All these people who say, free Luigi. Luigi did nothing wrong. Luigi is fine. And now Luigi is about to plead guilty and make them all look like idiots and insane lunatics. And, well, here's her response.
16: Does take this guilty plea today in general?
15: I think there will be mixed responses. I know there's a lot of supporters that still think there's a possibility that he maybe didn't do this, or that he is going to fight and do all the trials possible. But for me, it doesn't change anything.
16: Right. So there are some people who don't want him to, I presume some of the supporters who don't want him
0: That's
16: to.
0: Enough. Think That's enough. It doesn't change anything. He's a cold-blooded murderer. It doesn't change anything. And she got a press pass. She got a press pass, and the judge has opened up press access to make sure that she can be in there to cover this thing. Pray for our nation, everybody, and pray for young women and men who were looking for sane, rational, normal young women. I don't hear enough people speaking out against these individuals at all. In fact, she's sort of the perfect example of where New York and other big cities are right now with the rise of the Democrat Socialists, the DSA. The DSA, who, by the way, I don't think has necessarily condemned Luigi Mangione's murderous tendencies here to start a revolution in this country and kill the billionaires because, well, I mean, what do you think it means when AOC wears a dress that says eat the rich? What do you think eat the rich means? DSA put out a statement basically praising Fidel Castro on what would be his 100th birthday, commemorating 100 years of Fidel, and denounces Rubio's genocide against the Cuban people. So the good guy in the Cuban equation is Fidel Castro, the mass murderer and tyrant. And by the way, I thought they hated billionaires. He died a billionaire because he confiscated all the wealth in that country. That seems to always happen, doesn't it? It's shocking. And the bad guy is Marco Rubio. So Marco Rubio responded to this statement. Fidel Castro was a complete failure at everything except destroying Cuba and impoverishing, jailing, and murdering his own people. I strongly suggest that anyone tempted to try and follow his example should carefully reconsider, because if they do, they would be dooming themselves to failure as well. Too late. Marco Rubio's friends in the Democratic Party in America are embracing Fidel Castro type policies right now. In fact, they say it out in the open. Oh yeah, we need Medicare for all. It's a absolute outrage that Cuba has a better health care system than America. They say it all the time. Go look at Michael Moore's movie. He did a whole movie about it, lying to you, saying that Cuba had better health care than America does. Well, CBS faced the nation yesterday. Chris Rabb, he's running for Congress in Philadelphia. He won the Democrat nomination. He's another DSA crazy Marxist. He was on, asked about Cuba, asked about Fidel Castro, and here's what Chris Rabb mustered.
17: I know you're a Democratic candidate for Congress. You are, however, a member of the DSA, and there are opponents of that movement who point to the failed socialist governments in Latin America as proof that socialism doesn't always work. And the DSA just in the last few days put out a statement commemorating the 100th birthday of Fidel Castro, which says in part he was an organizer, a fighter, and endures as a stalwart symbol of anti-imperialist struggle and self-determination for the global South. Do you agree with that sentiment? And does it concern you that this type of celebration of Fidel Castro is what might validate people's concerns with the DSA?
18: I'm not concerned with how people construe this organization. I'm interested in finding what we have in common so that we can move this country forward based on bold policies, which that poll suggests people are wanting, irrespective of political ideology or generation.
0: Well, first of all, Ed O'Keefe, where is Margaret O'Brien? Where's Margaret? The Face the Nation host. Why does she have the day off? Why is it O'Keefe there? What a question that was. Oh, shoot. Relief Factor. Let's talk about Relief Factor real fast. No, you know. Yeah. All right. Well, you know what? Hold on. We'll get to Relief Factor in a minute. We'll tell you about Relief Factor in our next segment. We'll also tell you about an insane situation where the mayor of Lawrence, Massachusetts is now he's been indicted for stealing federal dollars under the guise of COVID. And in fact, it's all fraud. Republicans, please talk about fraud every single day of this campaign. This mayor just got indicted for defrauding the federal government under COVID policies in Lawrence, Massachusetts. And when asked to comment, his lawyer said, I'm sorry, he's from the Dominican. He doesn't speak English. That and Relief Factor coming up next.
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1: 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All right, so in Lawrence, Massachusetts, there have been charges now against the mayor of that city. This is Massachusetts. This is, you know, up north. This is the New England states, right? Charges now against the mayor of Lawrence, Massachusetts, indicted on fraud charges because he apparently embezzled money that was meant for COVID and put it into his pocket. Here's the mayor leaving his arraignment, and you'll hear him talking to the press, and then when it comes time to answer a question, his lawyer jumps in. Here, take a listen.
2: Hi, guy.
3: Do you have any comment to the city?
2: Hi, guy.
4: How are you,
5: Mr. Mayor? I'm fine. God bless you.
2: Thank you. God bless you.
1: What are you blessing us for? God bless you. What are you blessing us for? That's my favorite reaction from the reporter. But he's just saying, hi, guy. His name is Brian DePena. He is the mayor of Lawrence, Massachusetts. He's served since 2021. Re-elected to a second term because he was doing a hell of a job. He was elected during the pandemic. He is currently the incumbent of the city, according to the city's website. He's also been arrested on federal charges of wire fraud and money laundering because he misused about $1.5 million COVID dollars that were supposed to go to small business loans. Now, he's innocent until proven guilty. He's just been arrested. You don't know if he's actually done this or not. No, but the most important thing of this entire story is when leaving the courthouse, as you just heard, and asked questions, his lawyer jumped in and said he's not going to answer your questions because he doesn't speak English. He's the mayor of Lawrence, Massachusetts. This is not Brownsville, Texas. This is not Chula Vista, California, right on the border with Tijuana. This is Lawrence, Massachusetts, and their mayor can't speak English. Is that going to be his defense? Oh, that $1.5 million? I thought it was mine. I'm sorry. I don't speak the language. What am I supposed to do? What do you expect? By the way, this is for everyone watching on Salem News Channel. You'll see the B-roll video here that will run. He got into his beautiful red Dodge Charger. That's like an $80,000, $90,000, maybe even more. He gets into his Dodge Charger, and then as he's leaving his parallel parked position, he rams the car right into the parked car in front of him. It was all caught on video, and then they drove away. They didn't stop and leave their name and insurance number and their driver's license number. He rammed right into the car that was parked in front of him and then motored away in his beautiful Dodge Charger. Probably paid for with COVID relief money. Absolutely insane. If your mayor can't speak the language, there may be something wrong with what's going on. But maybe it's time for you to run for office. Or maybe your community has changed so much that maybe you need to just run away and move to another city. Absolutely incredible stuff out of Lawrence, Massachusetts. And, you know, if I may, could I just throw it out there? Might be why we need to, you know, lock down our elections and make sure only citizens are registered to vote. That said, according to a report from Axios, and by the way, take it for what it's worth, because I don't think Axios has Republicans' best interest at heart. But apparently, top campaign officials, including James Blair and pollster Tony Fabrizio and the Senate Leadership Fund, briefed senators earlier this week, and they said that right now, the biggest messages and most important messages for Republicans have to do with more core fundamental issues than the Save America Act. That apparently, they're supposed to be focusing on insurance costs, you know, and blaming it on Democrats. And I'm with them on that. But I still think it's probably fundamental to go back to voters and say, well, we got a couple of things done, including the Save America Act. It's going to make a difference, regardless of what Axios is telling senators right now. All right, I want to tell you about my friends over at Think Factor, because Think Factor has been able to make my brain work better. 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
10: Fox News, I'm CJ Papa. Popular Hollywood actress gone too soon. Fox's Todd Pryor with more on the death of 36-year-old Hayden Panettiere.
11: Her father releasing a statement saying, quote, "It is with profound sadness that we share the tragic passing of our beloved Hayden. She was an incredible light and a force of nature who brought immeasurable love and joy to all who knew her and to the millions who watched her on screen."
10: She was known for her roles in shows like Heroes in Nashville. A deadline looms.
12: Today, the memorandum of understanding between the United States and Iran expires. It's been 60 days since it was signed, and reports indicate very little diplomatic progress to de-escalate tension in the region and reopen the Strait of Hormuz.
10: Fox's Trey Yinks in Tel Aviv. At least 7 dead from historic flooding battering parts of Indiana. 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
13: Answer. Breaking news.
14: The L.A. County Sheriff's Department agreeing to settle with the U.S. Department of Justice to speed up concealed carry permit processing.
15: The settlement requires LASD to bring its procedures in line with the Supreme Court's 2022 Bruin decision. That decision affirmed a constitutional right to carry a handgun in public for self-defense. The DOJ sued LASD last year after applicants were found to be waiting an average of more than 9 months for permits.
14: That's Sharon Reardon, Larry Marino in the Answer Newsroom.
16: Foundations of Freedom, a look at America's founding principles and the leaders who shaped our nation.
17: When George Washington accepted command of the Continental Army, Americans were fighting a king and determined not to replace one form of unchecked power with another. Washington understood the difference between authority and ownership. In 1775, he declared, "When we assume the soldier, we do not lay aside the citizen." Even as commander of America's army, Washington remembered that he remained one of the people and that the power entrusted to him was never his to keep. He did not fight to rule America. He fought so Americans could govern themselves. Washington's example gave the young nation something more than victory. It gave America a standard for leadership. Those who hold power must remain accountable to the people they serve, because in a free nation, leadership is not ownership. It is a duty and a trust.
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1: What a Monday morning this is. It's 6 minutes after the hour. Good morning, O'Connor and Company. And we're back in our flagship studios of O'Connor and Company here in Washington, D.C. You'll hear us on our flagship station, WMAL. And all across the country, Larry O'Connor here in the Relief Factor studios as well. Coming up, a conversation about military readiness. I'm sure you've seen the story about the deployment of the USS Lincoln, the carrier, and some stories coming back that there are some issues on the ship, that they don't have the supplies or the lifestyle that they've grown accustomed to there on that ship. Deployed as a member of the United States Navy, there's some Marines on that ship as well, I believe. We're going to talk about it. The response from Hung Cao, the acting Secretary of the Navy, and also a response from Joey Jones. He, of course, served in the military, lost both his legs serving in the war on terror, and now he's a Fox News commentator. He had some choice words for those who are not pleased with the current conditions on the Lincoln. If that story's even true, I'm going to drill down on it. That's coming up in our next half hour, and we'll take your calls as well, especially if you're a veteran, if you've served, and if any of this rings true to you, 855-784-4255. We'll take your calls, as we always like to do here on O'Connor and Company. Joining us right now, Matt Whitlock. He's doing a great job over there with his 10-minute drill and doing great analysis across the board. Matt, always great to talk with you. Great work, by the way. I'm really impressed with everything that you're doing.
2: I appreciate that. That means a lot. I've been a big fan of everything Larry touches for the last, 10, 15 years. That means a lot.
1: That's kind of you. Well, listen, the real reason I like what you do is because you're great for my show prep. I go over to Whitlock, I see what he's doing on the 10-minute drill. I was like, okay, this is all great stuff, especially some of the videos. What is with the Democrats, this podcast with Gavin Newsom and Gretchen Whitmer that they did? Do they know how cringe this thing is? And what exactly were they thinking when they decided to do this?
2: There is no self-awareness among elected Democrats, and it's paired with the fact that you've got Democrat digital staffers with no judgment whatsoever. I was a Republican digital staffer. One of my primary jobs sort of coming of age was doing social media for Orrin Hatch. And you have to balance sort of trying to make your content engaging and getting too far off the reservation of things you could actually expect a boss to do. You can't have, a governor who you want to look like a cool, normal person dancing like an idiot. Honestly, right. The best example of this we see anywhere right now is Abdul Al-Sayed with his Taylor Swift dancing video, the Blue's Clues dancing video. You have to wonder if maybe his staffers hate him. But when you look at Gavin and Gretchen, not only is the dancing content and the posing content really cringe, but the substance of what they talked about was absolutely horrible. Talking about how lockdowns were, just such a kind of goofy experience they had, forgetting the fact that there's still people that hold against them their own really, really terrible hypocrisy during that time.
1: Yeah. Yeah. No, thank you. It really is. I mean, as strange as it looks and all of the bizarre little posing that they did and everything, the substance of it was quite remarkable to be so clueless about how angry people still are over the two of them in particular and their behavior during the COVID lockdowns. And then there was another moment where Gretchen Whitmer actually talked about how she worked with the Trump administration and she sort of, swallowed her pride and did what she could for the people of her state. What was the inner monologue of Gavin Newsom who refused to do that? And the people of California have been suffering because of it. That had to be an awkward moment where Whitmer's basically saying, yeah, Newsom, you could have just stepped up and done something for the people of California and worked with the president.
2: The internal monologue was, hello, darkness, my old friend.
1: Right. It was that slow moment, zoom in. Yeah.
2: You remember that Whitmer at the time did not see that as something she was proud of, because there's the famous photo of her holding a folder over her face in the Oval Office, knowing that she was going to get hit by the left for working with the Trump administration.
1: Right.
2: And it's interesting now that she's seen, actually, I work, for a state that is not Massachusetts or Vermont. I might get some credit for bipartisanship, whereas Gavin, that's not in his DNA. Gavin's DNA is, what can I do to get a few more people on the far left to like me every day? Which is why every day he gets further and further into the wilderness on things like their wealth confiscation, on their sort of fighting efforts to expose waste, fraud, and abuse, things like the Nick Shirley Act. So I think that that breakdown there was very interesting in that conversation.
1: Let's go to clip three here. This is Stacey Abrams has a podcast. Matt, everyone's got a podcast. Isn't it great that everyone's got a podcast? I just, it makes me so thrilled.
2: Too many.
1: Honestly, I mean, plug in a microphone and just go to market, friends, because you're going to end up part of our show prep. Stacey Abrams, who I believe is finishing up her third term as governor of Georgia, she had Kamala Harris on. And take a listen to this doozy, and then we'll get Matt's reaction.
3: And I know you've been spending a lot of time in the South recently. Yeah. You've been to Tennessee and Louisiana and North Carolina. Yeah. And what I tell people when they want to understand what authoritarianism can look like in the U.S., I say, look south. We have lived under soft authoritarianism, I would say, since 1776.
1: They're never going to win a southern state again, are they?
2: No, they can't help themselves. I mean, look at Stacey Abrams. Three terms as governor. She's made millions of dollars from her public service, but also as a romance novelist, which are... She writes romance novels. If you haven't ever seen this, look it up. They are bizarre and torrid, and people are buying them in large part because they're infatuated with the person of Stacey Abrams that the media built up. But you also might remember she was awarded a multi-billion with a B, dollar grant from the Biden administration to fight climate change, despite having no experience in that space whatsoever. So authoritarianism seems to be working out pretty well for Stacey Abrams, and normal people can see this. And just say, wait a sec, why are you using this sort of bizarre kind of race war language to appeal to Democrat voters when we all know you're doing just fine, Stacey?
1: Well, and I got to think, and everyone, I'm sure you saw all the videos that John Ossoff produced himself. He is a filmmaker. That's the one thing he did with his trust fund money is he started doing these documentaries that nobody watches. And now he's doing these speeches where you've got these sharp angles on him that make him look like this heroic saint-like figure. It's right out of Obama. He's running and trying to be a normie in Georgia and trying to be like, oh, no, I'm not one of those crazy Democrats. I'm a normal one. Well, if Doug Collins were smart, or I'm sorry, not Doug Collins. Who's the Republican nominee in that race?
2: Mike.
1: Thank
2: Collins.
1: You, Mike Collins. I get my Collinses in Georgia mixed up. If Mike Collins were smart,
2: Collins too, VA secretary,
1: wouldn't he tag Ossoff with Stacey Abrams? Wouldn't he go after him? And by the way, where's the media going after John Ossoff saying, "Do you agree with your fellow Georgian, Stacey Abrams, that the South has been under authoritarianism since 1776?" But Ossoff's getting a free pass, man.
2: 100%. And Ossoff does a pretty delicate dance of embracing the Stacey Abrams far left line on so many things. He voted against the Laken Riley Act. He worked against Republicans on so many of these really core fights. And he has probably a 95-97% votes with Democrats score. And yet they love the Obama impression at the microphone. You don't have to have any substance behind it. But right now, these Democrats are scared of their own shadows. And all they want is a handsome, inoffensive white guy, and I don't think they have it with John Ossoff, but I tweeted something like this yesterday, and you should see the replies I'm getting from like the Ossoff defenders, as if this guy was like the actual hero of our times. He's more like Obama than anyone wants to admit, because Obama also didn't have hardly any legislative accomplishments during his very short time in the Senate. He got to the Senate and began running for president. It is funny to me that Ossoff sort of feels like he's got that same arc, because at least Barack Obama had something of a life bio narrative. John Ossoff's a white, as you said, documentary filmmaker who's never really done anything interesting in his life before this. So it's funny to me that he will be positioned as a front runner, and media is going to tell us he's a moderate.
1: Yes.
2: Again, look at that voting record. He is not a moderate by any means at all.
1: Well, they've redefined moderate. If you're not Zora Mamdani or Abdel Sayed, you're a moderate all of a sudden. They're calling Crowley in Wisconsin a moderate now. I mean, that's sort of how they've done it.
2: They've shifted the Overton window to, if you believe that Israel may have the tiniest right to survive, you are a moderate. But that's what we saw with Haley Stevens, with Daria Liza, with so many of these DSA candidates. They might have agreed with 99% of the agenda of these Democrats they threw out. The one issue they disagreed on was Israel. And that was enough to earn one end the moderate label and one end the sort of DSA, you know, progressive label that they give. But Israel is one of the only defining things between them. John Ossoff is just as far left as AOC if you actually look at voting records, but he'll get a sort of moderate moniker because of that narrow set of issues of Israel, Hamas, things like that.
1: Matt Whitlock is with us, and we'll have him back a lot because I'm a big fan of what he does on the 10-Minute Drill. You should subscribe to that podcast and check it out. It's great content. Matt, real fast, we've only got about a minute left. How do you assess these midterms right now? Are you panicking? Are you concerned? Or do you have your faith in James Blair?
2: Not panicking yet. I think James Blair has a lot of good ideas. I think that the infrastructure of these elections is better for us than it was 6 months ago, but we have to fight. Republicans can't bank on voters being afraid enough of socialism that they'll actually send us back for another 2 years. We have to make a case for economic ideas. And right now, far too many Republicans are hoping they can just point and say communist, which may be true, but it's not enough. We've got to make the affirmative case for our ideas out there.
1: Well, and we can't let them get on the wrong side of Obamacare with us and tag us with, yeah. You know, they're running on high health insurance costs and bad health care. It's their program. They created yep. it. We
2: it's
1: should be running
2: program.
1: On that, too.
2: The worst parts of it right now are from the Biden Inflation Reduction.

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18: Diversity is our strength. That's what we were told as our borders were opened and tens of millions of people flooded across the border, including gang members, drug traffickers, sex traffickers, human traffickers, what have you. Diversity is our strength. Diversity is our strength when we were told to allow tens of thousands in from Afghanistan as Joe Biden, well, the anniversary was just last week, conducted a disastrous withdrawal of American troops, desperate people jumping onto planes, trying to get out of that country before the Taliban took over. But none of them were really screened. But it's okay. We need to accept them all here because diversity is our strength. Diversity is our strength continues to be the constant refrain from people who don't want to have any sort of screen.

0: or protocols on anyone coming into the country. And let's focus on Afghanistan for a moment, because diversity reared its ugly head in Alexandria, Virginia, over the weekend. There's a salon there called Karimi, K-A-R-I-M-I. You can leave a review if you've been there on the internet, because Karimi includes a young woman named Fatana Karimi. She's one of those diverse Afghan refugees who we welcomed with open arms into this country. She does people's brows and permanent makeup and all those bougie things that women in Alexandria like to do. Alexandria, by the way, for those of you who aren't from the area of Washington, is right across the river from Washington, D.C. It actually would have been part of the District of Columbia in the original drawing of the lines had Virginia not taken their territory back and said, no, we're just going to keep this as Virginia. That's Alexandria. A lot of people live there. A lot of left-leaning people live there, a lot of woke people, people who put those diversity as our strength signs in their front yards. One such individual is a young woman who walked in to get her eyebrows done from Fatima Karimi, Fatana Karimi. This young woman's name is Ms. Walton, Jessica Walton. She is a Jewish woman, and she's half Israeli, half American. She has dual citizenship. She was in getting her brows done, and the conversation turned to a novel that Ms. Walton is writing that has to do with an Afghan woman and a Jewish half Israeli character just like herself. As soon as she revealed to Ms. Karimi, the Afghan refugee, that she was half Israeli, well, the mood took a shift. And suddenly, the woman started chanting Free, Free Palestine and demanding that her client, her customer, denounce the genocide of Gaza. She then turned on her camera and started recording this Jewish woman in her salon. And here's a little bit of that video. Take a look.
1: What does that mean?
2: That means that you signed a photo video release form.
1: Okay, I didn't do anything wrong.
2: No, there's nothing wrong. I kindly asked you to... You just kept saying Israel. You're talking about politics.
1: No, not at all. I thought we were having a great conversation about Afghanistan, like a culture that I actually
2: admire. Beautiful. Thank you, and I love that. I kept saying that it's wonderful, and I love what you're doing and everything. But
1: you should give me my deposit back. I had no idea that you would.
2: When you keep saying things like I'm Israeli American, and then I say things like, oh, I just don't really support or believe in Israel.
1: But you are doing this based on my
2: ethnicity. And then you're defending it, which is totally fine. You can defend it as much as you want, but this is my business. This is my...
1: That's fine. That's totally fine.
2: And I'm not going to do it.
1: But you should give me my deposit back. And if you don't, I'm going to have to take legal action.
0: And she did not give her deposit back. And she recorded herself kicking a person out of her establishment because of their political beliefs. And she posted the video on her social media accounts on TikTok because she actually thought that this made her look good. The video has been taken down. We only have that portion of it for you to hear. And she's locked her account because she realizes now somebody said, hey, you know what? This is America. And we know that diversity is our strength and you're not quite familiar with our culture here. But no, you can't do that. You can't do that at all. And now, well, hopefully there will be a lawsuit. Hopefully this person will be educated in how things work here in America. And maybe that's really the fundamental point. There's two things that you need to take away from this. Number one, the threat of anti-Semitism in this country is very real. It's why we speak out against it the moment we see it, and why that it should not be tolerated in any way whatsoever. This is not political. This is not something that's open to debate. People are discriminated against because of who they are, because of their religion, because of their faith, because of their ethnicity. And if you really do believe diversity is our strength, maybe hate and intolerance shouldn't be something that you embrace in the eyes of diversity. And the second thing that needs to be taken into account, we really should be screening all these refugees before we let them into our country. 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
5: 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It will make Charter Spectrum the dominant broadband internet and cable television service in Southern California. 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
0: If you're a veteran of the military, or if you're active duty, or if you have family that's currently active duty, I'd love to hear from you at 855-784-4255. Do you have grave concerns over the reports over the conditions on the USS Abraham Lincoln, one of our incredible aircraft carriers, serving now for 200 days without a meaningful day in port? It's actually been deployed now since November of 2025. That means about 250 days at sea, 200 consecutive, though, without a meaningful port call. That means, conditions start to run thin there. It's hard to supply a ship. It's harder to supply a ship than it is to supply troops that are on the ground, usually, assuming that you can airdrop some supplies and such to people who are on the ground serving in a camp, even a remote camp. Ships are a little hard to get supplies to. It's understandable. Generally speaking, you have to go to port to really stock up. It's a thing. It's an issue. No one's saying that things are great out at sea. Generally speaking, it's, you know, tough conditions in general when you're in the United States Navy, or if you're a Marine that is deployed on a vessel, and especially if you've been out there for 200 days, it's going to start getting rough. And by the way, they're basically at war right now, even though it hasn't been declared. They're engaged in military activities, and that ups the intensity level, let's say. And so we got reports that there were major problems with degraded quality of food and shortages, adjusted meal plans, lack of hygiene products like soap and toothpaste and deodorant. There were plumbing and sanitation problems, we were told, disruption of mail service or care packages that were delayed for months. And of course, the regular mental health pressures that go along with serving on an aircraft carrier, let alone in the Persian Gulf, without stopping for resupplies or for any sort of basic connections with your family and loved ones you sent back home. In other words, it's a really tough deployment in our United States military right now for those 5,000 sailors and Marines who are on the USS Abraham Lincoln. And I want to ask you, if you've served, if you have a problem with this, or is this just sort of what you sign up for? I did not serve, so I want to hear from you. 855-784-4255. I did not serve, but I have family members, close family members, who are serving as we speak. In fact, I have some close family members who were deployed to the Gulf. And anything that I may tell you right now is not a reflection of any member of my family. We don't really talk about this stuff, to be honest with you. We've got more important family things to discuss. And they know that I'm a member of the media, and they would hate for our private conversations to become public. So we sort of reached an understanding. That said, I do have a lot of friends and a lot of midshipmen that I've sponsored in the past at the Naval Academy who are currently serving. A lot of them are in the Gulf right now. And they have confirmed to me, yeah, of course we've got some shortages. Of course things are rough. It's the Navy. It's the Marines. We're in the Gulf. We're dealing with a blockade. We've been engaged since the spring. Of course. We all knew that was going to be the case when we signed up. And by the way, I want to mention one other aspect of this that relates back to my personal experience here with the Naval Academy. Again, I want to hear from you, 855-784-425, so I can hear your personal experience. For those of you who don't know, I live in the Annapolis area. And at the Naval Academy, they have a thing called a sponsorship program where we can act as basically parents for kids and offer them a home away from home. You know, we've got kids who live in Oregon. We've got kids who live in Alaska who are at the Naval Academy. And on the weekends, when they get a little bit of liberty, we give them a bed. We give them a meal. And they become sort of adopted kids to us, in some cases, quite literally, in fact. It's the joy of our lives to be able to do this. It also means that Meredith, not me, because I don't like to get involved in this, but Meredith becomes part of the Facebook pages for the parents and the loved ones who are at the academy. Now, these are parents who don't get to see their kids for months on end. This is very different than a typical college experience. And so it's actually good training for the loved ones left behind when a young officer is deployed or when a young sailor or Marine is deployed. As they're at the Naval Academy, they basically go months without seeing their parents. They go months without seeing their loved ones. And so this Facebook page becomes a place where these parents sort of trade information. And they trade what they're hearing about their kids while they're at the Naval Academy. And these kids are young adults, right? And they're going to school and they're getting a great degree and they're going to be commissioned as officers. But they're 18, they're 19, they're 20 years old, and they're away from home in many cases for the first time. And when they do talk to mom or when they do send an email or a text message, you know, sometimes they'll take a snapshot of their meal that they're getting at Bancroft Hall. And it doesn't look, well, as good as the meal that mom would serve them. This has happened. Forget about being deployed. This happens even right here in the Annapolis area at the Naval Academy, the premier military academy in the United States. Parents will hear about their kids and the conditions at Bancroft Hall, the conditions at for their meals, and they take to their Facebook page. There's a Facebook page for each graduating class where the moms and the dads and the loved ones all share information. They'll take to those pages and they'll start complaining and whining and moaning. And their claim that their children are being mistreated at the Naval Academy. We've seen this firsthand. We have taken those reports. We've asked the kids that we know that are going there, is this true? Is this going on? And they just roll their eyes and they say, no, no. Whoever sent that back to mom and dad, they're just trying to get attention. They're just, now, I'm not saying that's what happens on the Lincoln. Okay. What I'm saying is, they may have legitimate gripes right now in the military, and when they talk to their wives or their moms, or when they send them a message or what have you, their wives may be freaking out. Their moms and dads might be freaking out, and they may be amplifying this 1,000 times bigger than it needs to be. Because we've seen it happen firsthand outside of a deployment to the Middle East in the middle of a war setting. We've seen it just during regular college activities at the Naval Academy. And the parents, the moms, the dads, the wives, the husbands, they freak out because it's understandable. They're freaking out about their child potentially being in harm's way at any given moment. And so they act out. It gets amplified on social media. It gets shared. And here's the real problem. It ends up in the hands of the Iranian propagandists, who amplified this beyond recognition. And then Senator Dick Blumenthal and Senator Mark Kelly and Senators Ruben Gallego, because they care more about politics and their own pathetic political careers being advanced, they then bought into it and they said, this is an outrage. They didn't sit there as senators saying, wow, we need to get to the bottom of this and have a hearing and find out if it's true or not. No, no, no. They just said, it's true. Trump is mistreating our military. It's a failed war. We need to bring them back. And they made political hay out of it. And now here we are. Here we are. We have a controversy over the USS Lincoln, which might not be real for all we know. But here's the thing. Even if it is real, even if there really are major hardships going on this record deployment of for the Lincoln, an aircraft carrier out 250 days, over 200 days without a significant port call, if that's true and if it's real, it still probably shouldn't be the deal that everyone's making it into. Again, I didn't serve, but Joey Jones served. He served in the military and lost both of his legs in deployment in the war on terror. He's now a Fox News analyst, and he had this to say about this controversy.
14: Yeah, I mean, how weak are you on TV complaining about tuna and noodles? I'm sorry. You volunteered to serve your country. You can come back, get out of the military, and do like all of these Democrat veterans and complain about it and make commercials and be a sellout if you want to and come up with a new way of doing things. The last Democrat president that I remember that was deploying troops, Barack Obama, had the army going to Iraq on patrol bases for 15 months at a time, eating MREs. I'm sorry, but you're a sitting duck on a patrol base in Iraq, in Afghanistan, a heck of a lot more than you are on a fortified Navy ship sitting in the water. You might have got bored, and I'm sorry. We did have more fun getting in firefights, I'll say that. But to sit there and say that it was terrible because you had a corn dog and a hot dog, I would have traded a block of C4 to the Taliban for a hot dog by about July 2010.
0: So that's Joey Jones. And like I said, he served. I didn't. I'll let him say it. but it kind of resonates with me. Does it resonate with you? 855-784-4255. Really looking for veterans right now or active duty. Let's start with Ralph in California. Good morning, Ralph. Thanks for calling in. You're on O'Connor and Company. What do you make of this controversy over the Lincoln?
15: You know, I've served in both the Merchant Marine and the Navy. I'm retired from the Navy. And it sounds overblown.
0: Yeah.
15: I sail on ships for years and years where we didn't get any mail for 6 months. It would follow us from port to port to port when you're in the logistics fleet. You're working on cargo ships. When I was out in Diego Garcia, the third country nationals from the Philippines, when you were you went to the galley with the military, you had maybe five different things, 10 things on the salad bar, three types of pie, four types of soda, regular and low-fat milk, four entrees that you could choose from.
0: Yeah.
15: The guys in the Philippine galley had a pot of fish heads, some rice, and some bread pickles with artificial lemonade. And if you didn't want to eat that, there was nothing else for you to eat.
0: Oh, man. That must have smelled good, too, Ralph.
15: Oh. I was on a ship with probably the worst steward in the entire fleet, and everything we had was infested with weevils. There were worms in the bread and the rice and the cereal and everything.
0: Ralph, and I don't remember this making national news.
15: No, it didn't, but that's my point.
0: Yeah.
15: You know, the guys on the combatant fleet, they get satellite TV, they get regular mail call, and they get, especially on an aircraft carrier.
0: Ralph, I appreciate your service, and I appreciate your opinion this morning. Don't be a stranger. Love hearing that story. Thank you, sir. How about Tom in Michigan, also a Navy veteran? Go ahead, Tom. You got about a minute here. What do you think?
16: Okay. Well, great show. I served in Antarctica for 5 months a year. And when we deployed, there was people that couldn't handle it. I think it's a bunch of people. And if any of that's true, it's people that shouldn't be in the Navy. They should have been out in boot camp, been outed in boot camp like we used to do.
0: Tom, I've got a brother-in-law. I've got another family member. Well, I've already said I've got a brother-in-law in the Army, and he often says that the Navy gets the best food, they get the best conditions compared to Army soldiers in the field. Is this just a condition of these guys being in the Navy and being used to having such good food, and now that they've got some tough meals that they're just going nuts about it?
16: Yeah, the Navy gets fed great. Down in Antarctica, there was anything you wanted 24/7. You could go to the galley and eat.
0: Yeah.
16: And I'm sure that's the way it is on the aircraft carrier.
0: Yeah.
16: And
0: all right, brother.
16: The aircraft carrier.
0: I took you right up against my break. I appreciate that. Tell Michigan we said hi. Vote Rogers. All right, more of your calls on this. 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
22: Hey, it's Larry Elder, and I'm going to be at Town Hall 2026. 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Adam Carolla, investigative journalist Nick Shirley, Steve Hilton, Larry O'Connor, Alex Marlowe, Mike Gallagher, and more. 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
26: 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Private sector payrolls rose 30,000, which is kind of low, but a lot of those jobs were added in construction and manufacturing. 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
0: Let's have a little more of Joey Jones here again. Combat wounded veteran of the military, Joey Jones, now on Fox News, reacting to this story that propagandists from Tehran to Mark Kelly's political operation all picked up on and decided to make huge hay about. This is Trump. It's Trump, Trump, Trump. Trump is exploiting and abusing our military. Just look at these reports from the USS Lincoln and all the complaints about the living conditions on the Lincoln. Here's Joey Jones's response a little bit more.
14: I just do not understand the mentality. If this is a representation of who our military is now, and I'm not saying it is, but there's at least enough for some of these trash rags to print about it. If this is who we are, we're just Rome sitting here waiting to burn. We've got nothing left. It makes me fume. If he sat there and said, we didn't have any clean water to drink, we couldn't take a shower. I mean, well, I didn't get to take a shower for about 6 months, but still, you know, something that has something to do with hygiene or, you know, like getting sick. There was a scurvy outbreak and, you know, the guys that were missing legs were only given wooden pegs instead of metal ones. Then maybe I might have some sympathy. But to that little kid and whoever raised him, Lord help you if you ever go into a hot war on the ground like millions of Americans have. I can only think what a World War II veteran sitting there who's lucid enough today to see that and think about the six-month journey home from fighting the toughest war we've ever fought after being there for 4 years was thinking, listening to him complain like that. I just... The Secretary of the Navy put out his response. That's my response. End of story.
0: Yeah, Acting Secretary of the Navy Hung Cao, friend of this program, by the way, who also has a child in the fleet, said the Abraham Lincoln crushed their deployment and will return home soon as part of a planned rotation. Safety and security of our sailors and Marines always comes first. Mission accomplishment and troop welfare guide how we lead. The Lincoln was extended because the mission demanded it amid combat operations. 266 days deployed, 200 in a combat zone, 10,000 plus sorties, 1.5 million pounds of ordnance. Retention rates among the highest of all carriers. Our force and families are not victims, but the epitome of American strength and resilience. Give them the hero's welcome they deserve. So says Acting Secretary of the Navy Hung Cao. What do you say specifically if you're a vet? And here we've got Jeff in Florida, who served on the Lincoln, and what a great ship it is. Jeff, tell me about your life on the Lincoln and what you make of this controversy.
1: Good morning, Larry. Thanks for taking my call.
0: You bet.
1: I joined the Navy in 1986. The Abraham Lincoln was commissioned in 1989. I was a member of the initial manning crew of it. I was in the Nuclear Power Department.
0: Oh, yeah.
1: The ship was commissioned in 89, and we were homeported. It was built in Virginia. We were homeported out of Alameda, California. So we went down around South America, and we were homeported there. In 1991, we were deployed to the Persian Gulf for the first Persian Gulf War.
0: Mm-hmm.
1: When we left California, our first stop, our battle group's first stop, was Hawaii. The Abraham Lincoln did not pull into port in Hawaii, and our crew did not get to go to Hawaii. We did circles around Hawaii for 10 days, while all the other ships in our battle group went to port. There were reasons for that. There was a certain reason for that, but needless to say, okay, so we didn't get to go to port.
0: Yeah.
1: Then we head to our next stop is the Philippine Islands, which is a long cruise to the Philippine Islands. We get to the Philippines. 2 days before we pull into the Philippines, a volcano erupts on the island, Mount Pinatubo. I don't know if you're familiar with
0: it. I remember that, yeah.
1: Yes. So, again, we didn't get to, well, we did go to port. We pulled into port. We took 3,000 people on our ship, took them to another island.
0: To save them from the volcano, yeah.
1: Picked up another 3,000 ship, took them to another island. So we didn't get to go to port again. Now, it was difficult, but maybe what the gentleman there was saying on the news program there is that perhaps today's sailors don't have the metal that we had back then.
0: Maybe. Or maybe social media takes these complaints that I'm sure you may have written in a letter to your mom or your dad or your wife, but that didn't then become a viral Facebook post, you know, Jeff. But, Jeff, real fast, did you ever serve with Admiral J.J. Quinn? I know he was the skipper of the Lincoln, I think, in the late 90s.
1: No, I got out in 92.
0: Oh, all right. He's a great guy. I know him, and I know he was the skipper of Lincoln. Listen, thank you for your service. Thanks for giving us your firsthand account there, Jeff, in Florida. I appreciate it. How about Eric in Maryland? Eric, what do you make of this controversy, and do you think that there's a problem here with our troop readiness and how we're treating our troops?
2: Lincoln in Alameda. I was there in Alameda on shore duty whenever they pulled in the port, new home port. But the point is this. This whole deal is drama. Nothing but a bunch of drama. That goon named Kelly should be ashamed of himself. But the point is, I was on the USS Midway. There was plenty of time when food really stunk back in the late 80s. We'd pull out of port and we would eat nothing but cabbage for 6 months. And we'd have that processed milk, this long-life milk and no cereal. Ports, we'd be at sea for 110 days, get beer days. We'd come back, you know, we just dealt with things a different way. It's unfortunate that the media and the drama of social media is getting in the way of this.
0: Amen.
2: We didn't have face-to-face stuff.
0: Eric, we got to leave it there. Thank you for your service, and thanks for shedding light on this. 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
6: Gianna Gelosi, tensions high as the U.S.'s 60-day ceasefire agreement with Iran is set to expire today.
8: And reports indicate very little progress toward a diplomatic solution that would reopen the Strait of Hormuz. The Wall Street Journal reports that Iran has been using this time to prepare for a return to conflict rather than finding a diplomatic off-ramp.
6: Fox's Trey Yanks, actress and singer Hayden Panettiere, died at just 36 years old.
9: Finding fame, starring alongside Denzel Washington in Remember the Titans, before landing a leading role in Heroes, where she jumped to international fame, playing a super-powered high school cheerleader. She later starred in the musical drama Nashville, where she saw both career and commercial success, earning 2 Golden Globe nominations and having multiple songs on the Billboard Hot Country Songs chart.
6: It's Fox's Todd Pyro. No cause of death has been released. 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
1: The president will never ask me to do something unethical or legal or illegal. He never has. He never will. And no, I swore to the Constitution of the United States, like every cabinet secretary has done and like every attorney general before me has done. And so this narrative that's mostly pushed by the left and pushed by the media, that the president's going to pull me aside and ask me to do something illegal, is completely a false narrative. Not true. Will not happen and hasn't happened.
0: The Morning Answer. It's on.
2: Yes, we are. We are on, fired up, ready to go. It is Monday, August 17th already, and it's 4 minutes past the hour. I'm Jennifer Horn. I hope you had a great weekend out there. And President Trump still playing the waiting game with Iran, saying, don't mess with us. This isn't about the midterms. We will take you down if we have to. In the meantime, we'll give you some updates on the new state of play, as they're saying, between our country and Iran here in a few moments. But it's Monday. And guys, you know what? I could use a little bit of good news. Could you use a little good news? Dan, you need a little good news. Dan's shaking his head in there.
3: Absolutely. Let's start with some good news.
2: Let's start with some good news. And the good news is, and of course, we're going to tear this apart and put some holes in it. But you know what? That's what we do. We have a little good news and then we poke a few holes in it. All right?
4: Oh, yeah.
2: Because while we need good news, we also have lots of frustrations that we poke. All right, we'll start with the good news. And that is that Palisades Village has officially reopened to the public. Woo! That's right. Palisades Village officially reopening to the public on Saturday, marking a big milestone in the community recovery in Pacific Palisades after the fire back in January of 2025. So, what, a year and a half later, we had developer Rick Caruso hosting a ribbon cutting ceremony this last weekend. It was Saturday before stores opened to the public at 11 a.m. They had retailer events, they had pop-up shops, they had entertainment, they had food tasting, they had family activities. Now, the outdoor center survived the initial wildfire, so they didn't have to actually, like, you know, rebuild from the ground up. But they, and by the way, the reason they did that is because Rick Caruso, who we'll, again, poke holes into because he can be a little disappointing, used fire-resistant materials, which is very smart, and he had private firefighters that came in and helped him create the village. So even though there was smoke and water damage, well, the village survived. Crews were forced to strip portions of the property down to the framing. They had to replace walls, insulation, air conditioning, ducts, and all that stuff. But they didn't have to start from scratch, which in California is really good because, you know what? It just means more permits. More permits. Let's take a listen to Rick Caruso celebrating this big victory.
5: I'm not going to be blind here. We are in the middle of a recovery, and this is one chapter. It's a mega step, no doubt, but there's many more mega steps to come. So as we celebrate today, and rightfully so, not the rebuilding of the village, but the progress this community has made in bringing itself back, our company at Caruso has been inspired by the love, the determination, and the strength of the Palisades families. We did not do this alone. We did it with your encouragement. We did it with your wind at our back.
2: Now, he invested millions of dollars into the infrastructure improvements to make this property not only survive, but also thrive in the coming years. And so it's a good example, I think, for us to look at public-private collaborations within the city, right? There are many examples of where this can be done, whether that's fixing roads or curbs or painting sidewalks, crosswalks, I should say, streetlights. Those are all things that could be done in collaboration with one another, especially because our government is just so slow and decrepit here in L.A. County and L.A. City. So I think there's room for discussion on that. 855-785-8255. Look, I liked Rick Caruso. I think that he's an incredibly smart developer. My problem comes with the fact that he should be in this mayor's race right now. He was slow to respond. He could have given people like Spencer Pratt more time for their campaign. Everybody was waiting to see what Rick Caruso would do in challenging Karen Bass. And now we're in a situation where we have Karen Bass versus Nithya Raman because Rick Caruso decided to back out. I just want to see some strength in political leadership if he is going to continue to flirt with it. Look, if he's just going to be a businessman and a developer, fantastic. Rick Caruso, great job. Let's look at his properties and give best practices to everybody else who wants to build in Los Angeles. But he keeps flirting with politics. And of course, that came up again at this event because now they want him to run to, I think, county supervisor. They want him to be the CEO of the county, which, again, all about, but you keep flirting with politics. So, Rick Caruso, are you in or are you out? Because there are a lot of people who wait for you, and then you put us in a bad position to make any change around the city. 855-785-8255. Here is Rick Caruso on the community, and then we'll hear his thoughts on whether or not he's running for county CEO. I got to tell you, you know they always say flirts? Rick Caruso is a political flirt. That's what he is.
4: How are you, baby?
5: 2 days after the fire, I pulled the company together. And as you remember, this town was Mayberry by the Sea. I always called it like living inside a Norman Rockwell picture. And then a nuclear bomb hit. But no matter what happened, no matter the losses, the heartache and the pain that my family felt along with yours who lost homes, we always knew that we would be back.
2: All right, so is he running? Is he going to be LA County CEO? I mean, he's qualified, certainly, but I just hope we're not doing this dance and thinking, okay, he's going to step in and try to help the city again and or the county this time. And then nothing. Listen in.
6: I know there's a rumor about possibly running for county CEO.
5: Oh,
6: come on, is that
2: Hold on, in the cards?
5: No,
2: hold on a second. What was with that giggle? See, did I call this out, Dan? I got to get my mouse out for this. We got to get serious about this one. Did you hear that giggle? You don't think that this is a man flirting with politics. I want you to listen in here. Let's take this one apart. Hold on.
6: I know there's a rumor about possibly running for county CEO. Come on, is that...
2: What did we just witness there? Anybody? 855-785-8255. You know, I kind of just, on the fly, kind of came up with this term flirt, because that's what he feels like. He flirts with politics.
6: Come on, is that...
2: What is that? Am I wrong to point this one out, Dan? Am I being nitpicky here?
3: I did notice the chuckle. Now, I will say, I am interested to hear what you have to say about what happens after the chuckle.
2: Oh, I know.
3: Too.
2: I just got
3: to
2: get through this.
6: Come on, is that
5: God
6: in the cards?
5: No, I haven't even thought about it.
2: Oh, yeah.
6: CEO?
2: Okay.
6: Come on, is that
5: God
6: in the cards?
5: No, I haven't even thought about it. I honestly have not thought about it, and I probably will not do it. So I don't want to go down that road.
6: Come on.
5: I'm very content. Listen, I would have loved to have been the mayor of LA. It was
2: really?
5: A lifetime dream of mine to be able to give back in a meaningful way through public service, which I did under three mayors.
2: Okay, so what do you think? 855-785-8255. He'd love to be mayor of Los Angeles. Then what the heck happened this time, pal? Because guess what? This was your moment. Karen Bass screwed everything up during the fire. You were there. Your village survived. You're opening up before pretty much anything else has reopened in Palisades. And you have a story to tell, but yet you decided not to run.
6: Come on, is that
5: God
6: in the cards?
5: No, I haven't.
6: No? Come on, is that
5: God?
2: 855-785-8255. Yes, Sir Dan.
3: What if he's just a man who doesn't like to repeat himself? And he's like, you know what? Bleep y'all. I tried.
2: He should have said that. He should have said, I tried. I tried it once. That's all I had in me. He could have said, I know how politics work in Los Angeles. And I would have loved to have been mayor, but I didn't think it was in the cards. But instead, he flirted with us for months. And I think everybody who was waiting, including Spencer Pratt, we could ask him if he'd ever come on this program. I don't know what's happening. But.
5: Uh-oh.
2: I do think that everybody that had an inkling to run against Karen Baskin. So let's be real. There's blood in the water with her. Everybody was waiting for Rick Caruso to make a decision because they thought he'd be the shoe-in. And Rick Caruso waited so long that he cost anybody, like Spencer Pratt, who decided to get in but got in late, he cost them some precious time. And now we've got Nithia and Karen. 855-785-8255. We'll chime in on that here in a few moments. Also, I've been seeing a lot of people on social media. I noticed yesterday that there's a campaign underway for a write-in on Spencer Pratt. I have to warn you guys about this. And you know, my heart wants me to write in Spencer Pratt. That's what I love to do. But it's the quickest way to throw away your vote. There are no write-in candidates in L.A. mayor's race unless you have a certified write-in candidate. And Spencer Pratt no longer qualifies. The deadline has not been met. So if you write in Spencer Pratt, you might as well write in Mickey Mouse. Which, look, I respect you for. I know we have to make a hard decision. But I just want to make sure everybody understands that there is under no circumstances the opportunity for Spencer Pratt to win in a write-in candidacy in the L.A. mayor's race. Not going to happen. And I don't want you to waste your vote on that, because then you might go, how did we get Nithia Raman as the mayor of Los Angeles? And this would be the way. So just pointing it out. All right, guys, as we continue, we're going to give you an update on Iran. President Trump making fresh comments this morning. Also, the continuing conversation about socialists taking over the Democrat Party. That was the hot topic on the Sunday shows yesterday. There is a lot to unpack, plus a new poll indicating just how many Democrats like socialism over capitalism. We'll go through some of these numbers here in just a bit. As your Monday Morning Answer continues, we're coming up on 6:15.
4: Stuck in traffic? We've got the answer.
7: Good morning. We start in the Cajon Pass with an accident. Right shoulder, 15 southbound at Cajon Scales. Two vehicles involved there. Ontario got a crash, right lane blocked, 15 southbound at 4th Street. It's a motorcycle versus a sedan. Staying in Ontario, a disabled vehicle, off-ramp partially blocked, 10 eastbound off-ramp to 4th Street, right side of the off-ramp. San Bernardino accident, right shoulder, 215 northbound at the 30, and that's traffic on The Answer.
4: 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Breaking news.
7: California landlords have new restrictions on how much they can raise rent. Tina Kodiak explains.
8: Landlords can only raise rent by a maximum of 5% plus inflation, or 10%, whichever is less, within a 12-month period. The statewide limit started on August 1st and will last until July 31st of next year. Some types of housing are exempt from the rules, including buildings less than 15 years old, duplexes where the owner lives in one unit, and single-family homes or condos if the owner is not a corporation and the tenant receives a written notice about the exemption. I'm Dina Kodiak.
7: Another street takeover in Los Angeles leads to looting. The owners of a liquor store in Bellflower say their store was damaged during a street takeover early Saturday. Last weekend, AutoZone stores in East L.A. and South L.A. were looted after similar takeovers. L.A. Sheriff's Department says up to 150 cars blocked the street during the takeover. Now here's National Weather Service meteorologist Andrew Rourke with your Answer weather forecast.
9: Today will be a mostly sunny day, except for a few low clouds at the beaches. High temperatures will warm from yesterday's values. Look for mid-70s at the beaches and upper 70s and 80s further inland across the coasts. The valleys, however, will warm into the 90s to near 100 degrees in the Chatsworth-Woodland Hills area.
7: 66 now in San Bernardino, 67 degrees in Riverside. 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
1: I know there's a rumor about possibly running for county CEO.
0: Oh, come on. It's the Morning Answer with Jennifer Horn.
2: That's what we call a political flirt, guys. That's what we call a political flirt. That's someone, and look, it's really nice to hear when you guys call and say, oh, Jen, you should be press secretary. I say thank you. And I think you're actually right about that. When you call in and you say, Jen, I think you should be mayor of Los Angeles, I say thank you. And you know what? You're right about that. No, I'm teasing. But it's nice to hear when someone thinks that you're qualified enough to hold office or to be the county CEO. But there's a difference between saying thank you, no thank you, and getting out. And then there's a difference between doing the little dance. And that's what I think, sadly, Rick Caruso does, is he's busy dancing. He's tap dancing. And I just want to, I would love to have him in. Look, if he gets in, I support him. I supported him last time. It's just the back and forth that slows other candidates down who might be able to gain traction when he's flirting, because he's got all the money in the world. So people know he could actually run a race that goes somewhere. So they wait. And then we get in trouble. And then we have Spencer Pratt, who's an awesome candidate, but who probably just didn't have enough time. All right, 855-785-8255. Also, before we move on from Palisades, the man accused of setting the fire that grew into the Palisades fire. Remember, it started from that fire on New Year's Day. At least that's what's being reported. The most destructive fire ever is facing one less criminal charge now with federal prosecutors. They've obtained a revised indictment in the case. In June, a federal court jury deadlocked 10-2 in favor of acquitting Jonathan Rinderknecht on three arson-related charges stemming from the 2025 firestorm, which prosecutors say began on New Year's Day. That was the Lockman fire, which smoldered for a week before Santa Ana winds reignited it into the Palisades fire. In light of the deadlock, a judge declared a mistrial, but prosecutors are retrying the case. The Palisades fire killed 12, burned 23,448 acres, cost billions in damage and insurance claims, and ruined the entire Palisades community. 6,800 structures were destroyed in that fire. Now, he was originally charged with three federal arson counts: destruction of property by means of fire, arson affecting property used in interstate commerce, and timber set afire.

0: On Thursday of last week, however, prosecutors filed a superseding indictment with only two charges, destruction of property by means of fire and arson affecting property used in interstate commerce. So he's down to two charges. That's what looks like he'll be facing when he goes back to court. And we'll see what happens. And remember, this is all connected to these big court cases that are making news. Luigi Mangione this last week pled guilty to federal charges, basically admitting that he killed United Healthcare CEO Brian Thompson. And this guy, Jonathan Rendernecht, said that Luigi Mangione was an inspiration to him. Now watch this connection. So you got Luigi Mangione, who's an inspiration. You've got this guy who's setting things on fire, allegedly, because of some protest. This is the new face of the Democrat Socialist Party. They think that setting things on fire, killing people, are somehow signs of protest, and that they are the victims because they feel they've been victimized by the system. That's some messed up you-know-what. Say it, but I don't want us to lose our license around here, that you can now justify walking up to just on the street, ending the life of a CEO simply because you don't like his company. Now, look, I get it. Healthcare kind of stinks. I'm dealing with a lot of it right now. It can stink. But that doesn't mean that the answer is to go vigilante and then be supported by a group of nuts who say, oh, yeah, we need vigilante justice. Look at these guys. No. We need to stop glorifying this kind of behavior. 855-785-8255. How many Democrats do you think hold a positive view of socialism over capitalism? There's a new poll that's out because, you know, you have Democrats right now arguing for the heart and soul of the party. You've got the people who consider themselves to be more classic Democrats, like Hakeem Jeffries. They were progressives. The progressives that used to push the party far left have now been replaced by the real far left, these socialists. And so they're trying to figure out where the party's heart is. And so they asked a question. Do you hold a positive view of socialism over capitalism? Can you take a guess how many Democrats answered that question in the affirmative? 855-785-8255. That's for you, 6 o'clock club members. Trent in Hermosa Beach. Trent, good morning to you.
1: Well, good morning, Jennifer. Yes, socialism versus capitalism. This has been coming for a long time. And thank God we have President Trump in the White House because he understands this and he wants to get jobs and commerce and trade and business back to America and blue collar work here, because we forever have outsourced a lot of our jobs and our work to other countries for cheaper costs. Mm-hmm. And globalism is unfair to Americans that way, because we play by a lot of rules here. We do a lot of things for people. We take care of each other. We're the best country in the world. And then we're supposed to be expected to work and compete against people who abuse their people, cheat, you know, use guns to force labor and all these things. And we're supposed to do that? No. This is why socialism is growing in this country, because some of our leadership on the right and some of them have sold the country out. And it's partly true. Look at the auto industry. We're bringing it back because mm-hmm. we're tariffing. Look at steel. We're bringing it back because we're not going to let people rip us off. All sorts of industries. We outsource pharmaceuticals, for crying out loud. And think about the money that makes these companies.
0: Yeah.
1: You know what? They have a responsibility to this country. Leaders in business owe their success to our nation, and they have to protect our nation and not just give it away willy-nilly. And that's why socialism is growing.
0: Yeah, I agree with you. I think it's very well said, Trent. Do you have, just on this survey that they did, do you have an inclination how many Democrats hold a more positive view of socialism over capitalism?
1: I would say more than half.
0: I would say you're right. Did you see the article?
1: No, I did not.
0: Hold on. Let me give you this, because you got it. Yeah, more than half of Democrats hold a positive view of socialism as opposed to capitalism. This is according to a poll that CBS News and YouGov did. And so, mm-hmm. Trent, the number breaks down. It is way more than half, actually. I think 58% is definitely more than half. That's a sizable number. Positive view of socialism versus capitalism, 58% of Democrats say positive, 18% say negative, and 24% say no opinion. Those are the people who don't know what the difference is. They just know they like free stuff. So for me, that's telling you that about 70% of the Democrat Party right now enjoys at least some of the ideas being being pushed out there by these Democrat socialists.
1: Right, because they sound great, because it's a two-pronged thing. One, we kind of did it to ourselves. And two, it sounds great, but it never works.
0: Yeah.
1: So it's alluring. But we just have to get back to doing what – you just have to follow President Trump's lead. All these people that give President Trump grief all the time for all these little things are just nuts. They need to listen to him, follow his lead, especially when it comes to business and our economy and industrial growth, and we'll do way better.
0: Yeah, I'm with you, Trent. Thank you so much for the phone call. Appreciate you in the 6 o'clock club. And that leaves a line open for you, 6 o'clock club members, 855-785-8255, 855-785-8255. And we will hear from some of these Democrats, including Hakeem Jeffries, who's one of the leaders of the Democrat Party right now, about whether or not he is going to join these Democrat socialists. He's been kind of staying mum. We'll see what he has to say here in moments as your Monday Morning Answer continues at 6:30.
2: Stuck in traffic? We've got the answer.
3: We begin in Ontario with a crash. Right lane blocked and eastbound after Euclid. The other vehicle is on the right shoulder. Also in Ontario, disabled vehicle. Off-ramp partially blocked and eastbound. Off-ramp to 4th Street. Montana got a disabled vehicle. Center divider 10 westbound after Sierra Avenue. Also an accident right shoulder 10 westbound after Citrus Avenue. And that is three vehicles involved. That's traffic on The Answer.
2: The Answer. Breaking news.
3: People who helped ICE may be barred from public sector jobs here in California.
4: A proposed bill aimed at punishing those who helped immigration enforcement across California passed a key fiscal committee and is moving forward in the state legislature. The bill is authored by Assembly Speaker Robert Rivas from Salinas and Assemblymember Mark Gonzalez from Los Angeles. It would enforce mandatory background checks and creating a first-in-the-nation, quote, standard of suitability when considering applicants who want to hold public jobs like police officers. I'm Jason Campadonia.
3: The statewide average gas price is staying flat, as we hear from Mark Mayfield.
5: AAA says the average cost per gallon of self-serve regular is now $5.57. In Los Angeles County, gas is going for $5.65. It's 7 cents less in Orange County. Gas is $5.56 in Ventura County, $5.57 in San Bernardino County, and $5.53 in Riverside County. I'm Mark Mayfield.
3: Now here's National Weather Service meteorologist Andrew Rourke with your Answer weather forecast.
6: Today will be a mostly sunny day, except for a few low clouds at the beaches. High temperatures will warm from yesterday's values. Look for mid-70s at the beaches and upper 70s and 80s further inland across the coasts. The valleys, however, will warm into the 90s to near 100 degrees in the Chatsworth-Woodland Hills area.
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1: Hey, it's George in Apple Valley. Let me see if I got this one straight. The official platform for some in the American Communist Party is eliminate the Senate and eliminate the Supreme Court. So, we're going to see the No Kings protest.
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2: Do you know the best Democrat Socialist audio on there? What? Oh, I didn't hear you. Hi. What happened to our music? Good morning. It is Monday. Maybe you heard music. I did not.
0: The Morning Answer Studio.
2: Oh, we do have an update. Okay, good.
3: I hit the wrong button. That is 110% on me.
2: I was just sitting here, you know, be honest with you, I was cleaning out my purse because it's a disaster in there. I think I found some alligators, some crocodiles, and bears. Oh, my. And so I was just trying to, like, get myself ready to go. And here we are. So, hi, welcome back. It is Monday, August 17th. It is 36 minutes past the hour. I'm Jennifer Horn, and just a quick reminder, guys. You know we love to give you these little Friday spectaculars. Well, this Friday at 7:22, we're going to be announcing our Law & Order panel and speakers along with a special guest to help us with our Charlie Kirk tribute. So this is going to be a big announcement this week. In honor of Charlie, starting this week, you're going to be able to get those mezzanine tickets for $35, guys. You want to come to Town Hall, you sit up in the mezzanine. I've been up there. They're great seats. 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There's only 153 tickets left. There are only 300 up there. So just about half of those seats left. If you use code TPUSA all week long, you can get the mezzanine seats for $35. I mean, that is a deal. Now, our headliners, don't forget Nick Shirley, Adam Carolla, Nick Sorter, Larry Elder, Mike Gallagher, Alex Marlowe, Larry O'Connor, and more. 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We've got more names that will be announced, plus somebody who's very special, whose name will mean something to you, who will be joining us for our Charlie Kirk tribute. And in honor of Charlie, again, all week long, use code TPUSA to get your mezzanine tickets for just $35. And this is a great way if you've got kids or grandkids or maybe kids that you want, young people that you want to get more active. And, you know, we understand you don't have a lot of money when you're a college student. This is a great way to get them to this event for $35. I think it's a really cool thing. So we're happy to do that in honor of our friend, Charlie Kirk. So get your tickets, check in. Again, use TPUSA for $35 mezzanine tickets all this week. And then a special announcement coming at 7:22 on Friday. Can't wait for that. All right, guys, we were talking about the Sunday shows this week. And I have to tell you, everywhere you went, it's refreshing, actually. Everywhere you went, it wasn't just Trump, Trump, Trump, Trump, Trump, Trump, Trump, because that's what it always is. I mean, some of it. But it's now Democrats having to defend what their party stands for now. Democrat socialists have taken over, and they've been invited in by Democrats, by progressive. They were invited in, and now they've taken over the party. And so what would Hakeem Jeffries, who's been very mum to kind of get involved with this debate about who the Democrat Party is right now, he spoke out on a couple of different issues regarding who the party is, their heart and soul. This is Hakeem Jeffries from this weekend. He was on the Sunday shows. Listen in.
4: Well, listen, I don't support the DSA agenda as has been articulated by the DSA itself. Now, you're going to have individual members who have been elected in Democratic primaries, and if they are elected in the general in November, will be part of the House Democratic Caucus. It's going to be a broad caucus. There will be progressives, there will be New Dems, there will be Blue Dogs. What I'm excited about are the candidates who are running to flip seats in November to deliver us a majority that pushes back against Donald Trump's extremism and moves the country in the right direction. That means us, House Democrats, lowering the high cost of living in areas like groceries and gas and, of course, housing, and fighting to make health care affordable for every single American, while at the same period of time pushing back against the corruption that has been unleashed on the American people and holding the crooks accountable beginning on day one in January of next year.
2: The Democrat socialists, you got to hear what he said there, to fight back Donald Trump's extremism. What's more extreme? Defunding the police, getting rid of jails, opening up our borders, or law and order, closing the borders, and trying to bring investment back into American industry? I mean, do you hear what they say? They vilify what they say is extremism from Trump when they're the extremists. At least these Democrat socialists are. Listen back to this.
4: Will be part of the House Democratic Caucus. It's going to be a broad caucus. There will be progressives. There will be New Dems. There will be Blue Dogs. What I'm excited about are the candidates who are running to flip seats in November to deliver us a majority that pushes back against Donald Trump's extremism and moves the country in the right
2: Pray tell, what is the extremism of Donald Trump? You don't like lower pharmaceutical costs? You don't like murder rates that have dropped? You don't like hate crimes that have dropped everywhere except blue cities? Yeah, look, I know everybody's upset about the price of gasoline, but it's because we are making an investment in the future of our national security. I agree that the Republicans haven't been messaging this well. Maybe even President Trump needs help messaging this. But the extremists are the Mamdamis and the El Sayeds. Those are the extremists. Here's a little bit more from Hakeem Jeffries, who has to say, I don't agree with defunding the police. Really? Well, that doesn't sound like extreme Donald Trump. That sounds like extreme DSA.
4: I do not support defunding the police. I do not support open borders. I do not support abolishing the Senate. We're focused on actually solving problems that hardworking American taxpayers want us to solve, which is to lower the high cost of living in a situation where life is far too expensive in this country. That's the Democratic agenda. That's what House Democrats are fighting to achieve.
2: All right. So he also left the door open for court packing. And for those of you who are saying we have to protect the filibuster, we must protect it at all costs because look, these Democrats, if they win the majority, they're coming for all of that. Don't believe for a second that they're going to even have an argument about playing nice like Republicans.
5: Expanding the court to 13 justices. Do you support adding more justices to the court, Leader Jeffries?
4: What I support is dramatic reform, and what that looks like to begin with is making sure that the Supreme Court actually has an ethical code of conduct so that they're not able to simply conduct themselves in ways that are inconsistent with the notion in this country that no one is above the law. And that should actually include Supreme Court justices.
2: So how does he think that Supreme Court justices are acting outside the law? Again, a difference between Democrats and Republicans. Look, every time Democrats take a loss in the Supreme Court, they always want to throw the court out. They want to pack it. They want to disband it. Whatever they want to do, they want to get rid of it. Trump took several losses at the Supreme Court level in this last term, just in the last month or two when everything was decided. Trump didn't win everything. Do you hear Republicans saying throw out the courts, get rid of it? No. You hear us saying, okay, we got to go back. We got to take another crack at it. We got to make sure that the lawsuit actually is appropriate to get the decision that we want because there are limitations to the Supreme Court. You're not going to get every conservative justice going along with Donald Trump. We haven't seen that. It's just not based in reality or truth when they go on national television and spew this stuff. All right, we're going to take your phone calls next, 855-785-8255. Don't forget a big announcement for Town Hall coming this Friday. And right now. Let's sell out this mezzanine level this week, guys. Yeah, you're a little higher up, but they're great seats, and you can get them right now for $35. Everybody at Town Hall, the whole lineup, Nick Shirley, Adam Carolla, our whole Salem team, use code TPUSA at checkout, $35 mezzanine tickets. 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
6: Stuck in traffic? We've got the answer.
7: Good morning. We start in Fontana with an accident right shoulder 10 westbound after Citrus. Stop and go traffic from Sierra Avenue. Three vehicles involved. It's adding a minute to your drive there. Ontario got an accident cleared 10 eastbound after Euclid. Also an Ontario disabled vehicle. Off-ramp partially blocked 10 eastbound off-ramp to 4th Street. In Corona crash, off-ramp partially blocked 91 westbound off-ramp to Green River Road. San Bernardino accident right shoulder 215 northbound at the 30. That's traffic on the answer.
6: 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Breaking news.
7: Governor Gavin Newsom will get an early test from a neighboring state if he decides to run for president of the United States. Here's Jason Capodonia.
8: State of Nevada is now the second state in the 2028 Democratic presidential nominating calendar. Experts say Nevada is full of former Californians who moved away from the state's high taxes and high cost of living. In a recent Emerson poll, Newsom is leading possible Democratic hopefuls ahead of Pete Buttigieg, AOC, and Kamala Harris. The first test will be in South Carolina in January. I'm Jason Capodonia.
7: The investigation continues into last week's looting of an AutoZone store as investigators start to circulate 27 photos of suspects. It happened at an AutoZone store in East Los Angeles. The LA County Sheriff's Department says multiple people stormed the store on back-to-back days last weekend. At least one of the break-ins happened during a street takeover. Now here's National Weather Service meteorologist Andrew Rourke with your answer weather forecast.
9: Today will be a mostly sunny day, except for a few low clouds at the beaches. High temperatures will warm from yesterday's values. Look for mid-70s at the beaches and upper 70s and 80s further inland across the coasts. The valleys, however, will warm into the 90s to near 100 degrees in the Chatsworth-Woodland Hills area.
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18: 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Adam Carolla, investigative journalist Nick Shirley, Steve Hilton, Larry O'Connor, Alex Marlowe, Mike Gallagher, and more. 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
1: But we do believe in taxing the hell out of millionaires. Yeah, absolutely.
2: Well, what does taxing the hell out of them mean?
1: Yeah, you know, I don't have like a solid,
2: But shouldn't you?
0: It's the morning answer with Jennifer Horn.
3: Wouldn't that be something? Instead of just saying taxing the hell out of millionaires, which, by the way, if you're a property owner in Los Angeles, I'm going to guess they're going to classify you as a millionaire. So instead of just saying, I'm going to tax the hell out of millionaires and you don't have a plan, well, maybe we ought to get one. 855-785-8255. This is the quandary for Democrats running for president, like Gavin Newsom. What do? You can't not hug some of these ideas, these concepts. You can't cozy up to them, but you also can't lose moderates who don't like the idea of free groceries and no police. So what do? 855-785-8255. If you're Gavin Newsom, how do you navigate these waters? Scott in the high desert. Hey, good morning, Scott.
4: Hey, good morning, Jen. Two quick points and then a funny point. Number one, these Democrats in power right now think that they're going to have a hand in the new party once it's re-envisioned, and they're not. They're going to get ran out on a rail by these Marxists and communists. That's number one. Number two, guess who else wanted to change the courts? Marxists and fascists.
3: Yeah.
4: Hitler did it famously. And if you got to remember, Jen, if you get rid of prisons and jails, then the judge becomes the executioner.
3: Right.
4: That is exactly what they did from a historical standpoint. And then the third funny point, by the time it's all over in 2028, Gavin is going to be left of Mao. He's running around the country. You ever watch Mad TV, that character Stewart?
3: Yeah.
4: Look what I can do. He's running around trying to find cameras, gain attention. And the more he does it, the more ridiculous he looks.
3: Isn't that funny? So, I mean, that really is a pretty funny thing to think about how, you know, he was going to be the moderate guy. Remember, he was doing the podcast and he was talking to Charlie Kirk and he was doing all of those things.
4: Yeah.
3: And now it's like, now he's trying to meet with Al Sayed. I mean, it's just, it shows you who he is. There's no moral center there for sure.
4: We talked a while back about this. Gavin Newsom feels like he's entitled to the job.
3: Yeah.
4: Like he's owed the presidency. And I think the reason he thinks that is because he probably, more than any other person in politics, fraudulently collected more federal tax dollars and dumped it right back into their party. That's why he thinks he's entitled to the job.
3: Yeah.
4: Tim Walz came pretty close, but as far as defrauding the government and then funneling that money back to the Democrat NGOs, he's the king of that.
3: Yep.
4: So that's why he thinks he should be president. And you have a good Monday, Jen.
3: Thanks so much, Scott. Appreciate you. 855-785-8255. Don in the City of Industry. Hey, Don, good morning.
5: Jen, happy Monday.
3: Happy Monday.
5: Oh, man. I'm just astounded when I listen to this. You know, you articulated it so well, but it's so funny. Here's the Democrats that are tiptoeing. Listen to Jeffries. He's tiptoeing around this. And it's like the DSA, they want to abandon, let's see, what is it? Abolish the Senate, abolish the presidency, no prisons, no police, no courts, et cetera, their whole list. But they're defending democracy, and Trump is the extreme one. Really?
3: I know.
5: I mean, come on.
3: I know. That's what I think is funny. Well, they always call us the names that they actually are. Remember? I mean, they always accuse the right of doing exactly what the Democrats are doing.
5: How true. You know, I remember Reagan way back in the day said that if fascism ever comes to America, it'll come in the guise of liberalism. And wow, you know, how prophetic. I mean, and the way they speak, the terms they use are so Orwellian. The whole trans business, they want to give these kids, they call it gender affirming care. Well, no, you're not affirming who they are. You're mutilating them and trying to make them something that every cell in their body says they're not. So they're doing the gender destruction. We're affirming. We're saying you have to. The poor kids need help. They need to learn how. They need therapy. How to accept who they really are. This is who you are. And plus, remember Orwell, the 1984, the 2 minutes hate. Every day in 1984, they put up the picture on the media of whoever they didn't like, and people would throw their shoes at the screen and hiss and boo. Well, the Democrats do that now. Now it's a 365, 24-hour hate. You know, it's
3: yeah.
5: And it goes back. You know, it goes back to, they did it to both Bushes, they did it to Reagan. I remember a quote by Helen Caldicott. She was the head of the nuclear freeze movement in New Zealand, I think. And she said, when I see Gorbachev, I see a light around him like Jesus Christ. And when I see Reagan, I see Hitler.
3: Wow.
5: You know? And I'm like, okay, nothing's changed. It's the same playbook. They're singing from Satan's hymn book.
3: Yeah.
5: And we all better wake up because these guys aren't joking.
3: They are not. And they're here and they're moving faster than I think any of us thought that they would. So, Don, thanks so much for the phone call. 855-785-8255. Glenn in Phoenix. Hey, Glenn, good morning.
6: Good morning. Well, Scott from the High Desert doesn't understand that the last three Democrat nominees, Hillary Clinton, Joe Biden, and then Kamala Harris, were all installed. And,
3: yeah.
6: And in the case of Hillary Clinton, so what is this guy from Scott from the High Desert talking about? You're damn right, Gavin Newsom's going around the country feeling entitled, because the Democrat nominee always is entitled. I don't know where you guys are living.
3: Well, let me ask you this question, Glenn. And I think the reason that we're talking about this is that I would agree with you that the Democrat Party is much different than the Republican Party. And you're right. They tell people who to vote for. But what I think is interesting now is watching the party in disarray with all of these Democrat socialists who have the power, the energy, and the money behind them. And it's interesting to watch somebody like Gavin Newsom start to flounder because he was supposed to be the guy. But now I don't know if he thinks he's going to be. I mean, don't
6: what
3: you think that there's
6: evidence do you have to think he's floundering? Like, where do you get
3: watching
6: this
3: him?
6: From,
3: watching him. I mean, you watch him flip-flop, and you hear him change what he says every single day. Remember, a year ago, he was interviewing Charlie Kirk because he was moderate. Now he's sitting there with...
6: He has no morals. This man will tell you on Monday, the sky is blue,
3: right.
6: And on Tuesday, he'll tell you the sky is red. He has no morals. He blows with the wind.
3: Agreed.
6: He's doing what Kamala Harris did. He's doing and saying anything that he wants because he knows in the very end, he's going to be installed. And I don't know why you guys, I don't know.
3: And look, I don't disagree with you. I'm not arguing with you on this point necessarily, but I am saying it's interesting to watch these socialists kind of come in. And now you've got people who are part of that establishment wavering. So I don't know if the installation is the process.
6: The United States is going to be a socialist.
3: Right.
6: It's going to be
3: so
6: Gavin
3: it's not,
6: Newsom.
3: You think it's Gavin Newsom, huh? You think he's going to be next?
6: I have said this for 2 years. And again, when it gets closer, I'm very consistent. I can't stand the man. I think, as I said, I think he was better off. Isn't it ironic? All the Democrats who are hardcore abortions, it wasn't their mom that committed an abortion. So, as I've said this, he didn't like it. He is indicative of the ruling class in America. And I'm going to say this, and people aren't going to like it. Same thing with Lindsey Graham. Lindsey Graham was part of the Gang of Eight. He was part of what we hated all those years. And then all of a sudden, in the twilight of his political years, he came to MAGA, and we just forgot about it. Not going from Phoenix, but a lot of the MAGA pundits forgot about it. There's amnesia in America, ma'am. This is why Gavin's going to be the next president, because Americans are going to forget how bad it was under Joe Biden.
3: All right, well, we're gonna see. We've got it on the record, Glenn. Thanks so much for the phone call. 855-785-8255. As we continue, we will hear from California Representative Ro Khanna on Democrat Socialists uniting the party. What do you think about that? And of course, we've got to do a little way back machine as well with Gavin Newsom. A little fun as we continue for your Monday. It's 7 o'clock. Portions of the following are pre-recorded.
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7: Fox News, I'm CJ Papa. Deadline today in the war with Iran. Fox's Trey Yinks in Tel Aviv spoke earlier to President Trump about it.
8: He said there is no timeline. And so this 60-day window that is expiring today is largely irrelevant in terms of the president's thinking as it relates to Iran. And again, he indicated the United States has a lot of mid-level weapons to use if they're needed in the future. But he calls on the Iranians to raise the white flag of surrender.
7: The president also telling Trey there's a back channel to talk to the hardline military leaders of Iran. She was known for a number of roles, including musical drama Nashville on ABC. Singer and actress Hayden Panettiere dies at the age of 36. 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
1: Hey, Jennifer. Good morning. Did you happen to see the interview with the young girls, the Mangione babes, after he pleaded guilty in court? One of them said something like, well, I guess this is just a revolution. Why don't the reporters get personal and ask things like, if this was your brother or your sister, would that be okay? I think you might get in different answers that way. What do you think?
0: It's the Morning Answer.
2: I think you're absolutely right. I think these women and some men that have been out there, what do they call them, like the Mangionettes or something? I don't know. The supporters of Luigi Mangione who have been on the streets and making this guy into a hero, it's very strange. This is not new either. You'll remember Richard Ramirez, the Night Stalker, had groupies. You remember that? And then the Tsarnaev brother that survived, he was on the cover of Rolling Stone. I don't understand why. And I don't think it's everybody, but a small segment of our culture is into this idea of glorifying individuals who have freely admitted that they murdered somebody. Bizarre, bizarre. 855-785-8255. Welcome to Monday. It's August 17th, 5 minutes past the hour. You got the audio of the Luigi Mangione people?
3: Do you think it's wrong that he murdered someone regardless of why he did it? Everyone has a different opinion, and I'm not going to say it was wrong or right, because I do think I exist within a gray area of the opinions around this case, but I see it more as a revolutionary act of protest, of the likes of which we haven't seen since the civil rights era. My reactions in court, relief, I guess, is the word. I think for a very long time, people have ascribed this idea that supporters are painting him out to be guilty by having conversations about the healthcare industry. So to no longer have to fight that battle is satisfying and relieving. He has a lot of battles to fight. I want him to be happy and healthy, but I want America to continue questioning, you know, our current predicaments and why we allow our futures to be stolen away by oligarchs.
2: Oh, yeah. And so the answer to that is, you know, shooting some poor guy who's a dad who's got a family at home. That's the way to do it. I wish I could tell you an explanation for this. These women are mentally ill. That's all I can tell you. I sadly, there is evil in this world. We are in a spiritual battle, and these people are on the wrong side. 855-785-8255. All right, Mark Cuban making news over the weekend as he and Ro Khanna went back and forth against each other on social media. Ro Khanna is a supporter of the billionaire's tax, and it seems that in this exchange on X, Mark Cuban pointed out about tech entrepreneurs handing over 5% of their wealth to basically having to hand over 5% of their wealth anytime their startup companies go public. Every single one of those startup companies is going to leave California, will be worse for it. He said they won't just leave to avoid paying taxes. They'll leave because venture capital funds won't even invest in their companies if they're California residents. Why would anyone invest in something that's a guaranteed 5% loss? He's right about that. Ro Khanna came up with a plan that he thought was great. He said if entrepreneurs won't sell their companies to pay the billionaire's tax, that the government can lend them the money to pay it. Of course, they'd have to hand the loan right back to the government and then spend all that time paying off the loan with interest. But come on. These billionaires that he wants to penalize would absolutely leave the state. Ro Khanna is not thinking this one through. He represents Silicon Valley, by the way. So he knows that this is going to drive the people in Silicon Valley right out of the state. He said, ideology is not strategy. That's what Mark Cuban said. Amen to that. 855-785-8255. Joe in Northridge. Hey, Joe, good morning.
4: Good morning, Jen. Don't take it the wrong way, but I love you.
2: I love you.
4: You're incredible. You are a hardworking woman. Oh, my God. And listen, I don't want you to take the job at the White House.
2: Okay, I'll stay here.
4: We lost Dr. Gorka.
2: Yeah, I'll stay here. Don't you worry.
4: We are Hugh Hewitt. Crazy. This Glenn guy, he's always telling us how stupid we are.
2: Oh, he loves to. Yeah, he doesn't like any of us.
4: he's not wrong. But the thing is, has he ever thought that the actual governor, the current government, rather, she wasn't elected? She stole the election?
2: In Arizona.
4: And in Arizona, of mm-hmm. course.
2: Which is where Glenn lives. Yes.
4: Mm-hmm. And two senators, were they elected since Senator Kyle, Senator McCain? Were they, any of them were elected by the people, cinema and the like? None. Really, none. I follow those elections like crazy. Same system. Same.
2: Sometimes even worse. Remember this last go-round, the ballots weren't even printing out on the paper. Remember
4: Jesus
2: that?
4: Jesus Christ, that was disgusting. Sickening. And I was following it.
2: Yeah.
4: And I don't understand this guy. I mean, come on. You're senators. You're governor. They stole the elections like crazy.
2: Yeah, you can't just say it's all California. This is the thing, is that, and I think this is what we have to understand. If we continue to allow this kind of behavior in California and just say, California's a lost cause, got to move somewhere else. Don't think the infection doesn't spread. It is spreading.
4: No.
2: It's spreading east. And you've got Arizona, you've got Nevada. I mean, this infection will take over. It has to be stopped in California. We have to say that we're not going to accept it. That's the only way it ends. It's the only way it ends.
4: If I may, Fulton County, Georgia, and Wisconsin, Pennsylvania, same system to steal elections.
2: Yeah.
4: As LA County, no different.
2: It's the same deal.
4: As well as Arizona. It's crazy.
2: They figured it out.
4: Come on, Glenn.
2: They figured it out. Yeah.
4: Absolutely. They got a really good game. Not for our good, but they got a good game, and we need to fight it.
2: I think
4: you're
2: right.
4: Thank you, President Trump.
2: Yep. Thank you, President Trump. He's still doing a good job up against even people in his own party who are unhappy. Oh. Joe, thanks so much for the phone call. Appreciate you. 855-785-8255. Now, we were talking about this billionaire's tax and Ro Khanna. Ro Khanna and Mark Cuban exchanging words about the billionaire's tax online. Mark Cuban, not necessarily a Republican, but definitely a capitalist, saying, look, you have a billionaire's tax in California. You're getting rid of any new business, any new startup, any business person is going to run for the hills. We know this. And we also know that this isn't just a billionaire's tax. We know that this is going to give the state legislature the opportunity to tax people at whatever income level they think is too much. So do you want them determining that? Because as we've said before, you can be considered a millionaire in California and not feel like one. That just means you have to pay your mortgage and your property taxes. Congratulations, you're a millionaire, but you're still working paycheck to paycheck. Ro Khanna this weekend on the Sunday shows talked about this label of being woke. Listen in.
5: You agree with Alexandria Ocasio-Cortez that woke one was crazy?
6: Well, I don't know what these labels mean. I'll tell you what I've always stood for. I have never been for defunding police. Our district in Silicon Valley is one of the safest districts in the country. We've actually had more police in San Jose and Fremont. But I believe in police reform so people aren't racially profiled. I have never believed in open borders. I've always been for a secure border. But I've called for abolishing ICE. You know, I was just in Austin, and I talked to Benny, who was a Trump supporter. And he said that the Lorenzo Salgado's killing, a father's killing, who was a construction worker, has changed him. He thinks ICE should be abolished. He thinks it's crazy that ICE officers are arresting people who are pouring concrete. So my view on all of this is have common sense. You can be for borders but abolishing ICE. You can be for police but making sure we don't racially profile.
2: A little bit more from Ro Khanna on just where he stands. You know, he wants to be president too. He's looking at trying to figure out how to get himself into the national headlines by making comments like this one.
6: There's an energy that the economic system is just working for a few, for people in my district, one third of the nation's wealth, and not working for many. And that is really the animating theme in the Democratic Party, that we want the economy working for everyone. Now, we have different ideas on how to do there. I am for Medicare for all. I'm for a tax on billionaires. I'm for no foreign wars. So there are legitimate differences, but the unifying theme is that this system isn't working for ordinary Americans.
2: All right. So that is Ro Khanna. Your thoughts, 855-785-8255. Who came out on top? Mark Cuban warning California voters that this billionaire's tax, not the way to go. and said that no matter what, you're going to see businesses just run from our state of California, which is going to take with it jobs. It's going to take with it tax revenue. We'll be in big time trouble. Even I think Gavin Newsom knew this. Remember, he was sort of against the billionaire's tax before he was for the billionaire's tax, before he was against it again. He's been flip-flopping all over. What do you think? 855-785-8255. 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Love that. What a great way to see the show. All right, that's AM870.info. As we continue, we'll be joined by former LA County Sheriff Alex Villanueva as your Monday Morning Answer continues at 7:15.
7: Stuck in traffic? We've got the answer.
8: Good morning. We start in Fontana with an accident right shoulder, 10 westbound before Etiwanda. It's a 7-minute delay. Stop and go traffic from Cedar Avenue. Three vehicles involved. Over to Corona with a crash connector partially blocked. 71 southbound connector to the westbound 91, Rialto got a disabled vehicle, center divider. 10 westbound after Riverside Avenue, Ontario, disabled vehicle. Off-ramp partially blocked, 10 eastbound, off-ramp to 4th. And that is traffic on The Answer.
7: 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Breaking news.
8: Police from the city of Orange say they've arrested 69 people while clearing out some homeless encampments last week. The city says they worked with police from Santa Ana to clear out encampments near Hart Park. The suspects were charged with 53 misdemeanors and 16 felonies. 10 people were referred to public services. Earlier in the month, a 30-year-old allegedly shot and killed someone in the park. The AI agent running a San Francisco store has fired its first employee. Mark Mayfield explains.
9: Andon Labs said on Thursday that Luna, the AI manager of Andon Market, an experimental retail store run entirely by AI, decided to fire a human employee after repeated lateness and other workplace issues. Logs show that the employee arrived late for 17 of 23 shifts. The violations were revealed only after Andon Labs asked Luna to search her memory for its policies and to determine if the worker was still a good fit. I'm Mark Mayfield.
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10: Today will be a mostly sunny day, except for a few low clouds at the beaches. High temperatures will warm from yesterday's values. Look for mid-70s at the beaches and upper 70s and 80s further inland across the coasts. The valleys, however, will warm into the 90s to near 100 degrees in the Chatsworth-Woodland Hills area.
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2: Here we are. Thanks for joining us. It is Monday. It is August 17th, 22 minutes past the hour. I'm Jennifer Horn, and you know when we hear that song, it's time to welcome into the program our buddy, the former L.A. County Sheriff, currently running for L.A. County Sheriff, Alex Villanueva, is with us. Sheriff, good morning to you.
3: Good morning to you, Jen. How are you doing?
2: We're hanging in. We're hanging in there. How about you? Did you have a good weekend?
3: Yeah, busy weekend, and definitely a lot of things happening in Bellflower, South LA, and East LA this weekend.
2: All right, so bring us up to speed on that.
3: Well, apparently there's been a lot of street takeovers followed by looting.
2: That's always exciting, isn't it? A good time on a Saturday. You could either go to dinner with, you know, a girlfriend, a boyfriend, a wife, a husband, or street takeovers. Perfect. And looting.
3: Yeah. In fact, one in East L.A., the AutoZone got hit twice, two nights in a row.
2: Wow. I saw a headline about that. So how does this happen? Is it just, again, a lack of deputies? I know we've been talking about this, about how understaffed the L.A. Sheriff's Department is. Is that kind of at the root of this?
3: This is definitely hit the nail on the head. This is points to a severe lack of deputies, which enables this. And then from the street takeover, from that followed by the looting to the whatever the store was conveniently nearby, like, for example, the A to Z Market in Bellflower got looted, lost on something like $60,000 in merchandise and damage. And here's the weird part. The mayor of Bellflower, Sonny Santa Ynez, Councilman Victor Sanchez, both endorsed the incumbent.
2: Wow.
3: No
2: change.
3: There are deputies to patrol Bellflower, so they've embraced failure.
2: Why in the world does that happen? I mean, is that when it becomes politics over practicality? Because we were talking about this earlier. Kind of unrelated, but we were talking about Rick Caruso opening up the Palisades Village this weekend, and how he really kind of tapped

0: danced around whether he'd run in the mayor's race. He couldn't decide, back and forth, which actually cost people like Spencer Pratt some valuable time because everybody was waiting to see what Caruso was going to do. He's got all the money. He had some wind at his back. Does it surprise you when someone like Rick Caruso could endorse someone like Mayor Bass, or for instance, the mayor of Bellflower could endorse Robert Luna, when they aren't getting what they deserve? The people that live in their districts aren't getting what they deserve, but they're just asking for more of the same. That's just ultimately politics at play.
1: Oh, 100%. Public safety takes a backseat to politics. I mean, you look at the list of people that endorse Luna, and then you look at the collapse of the sheriff's department. You have to ask, what on earth are these people smoking?
0: Yeah.
1: Because the continuation of another 4 years of Luna means there will be no more deputies left on the streets. What we saw over the weekend of these takeovers is going to be commonplace everywhere, and there'll be no end in sight. So this is we don't want a dystopian future for our county. And so these people really need to be held to answer by their own community members.
0: They've got to be held accountable. Now, I was going to ask you also a story that had come out. I know that the rules kind of had changed a bit for you when you were sheriff, the concealed carry permit backlog. I know you are having to follow orders that are already set for you, but the Department of Justice has now settled with the LA County Sheriff's Department regarding its procedures for issuing concealed carry permits. The Justice Department had filed this lawsuit. Applicants were waiting for about 9 months to receive their permits. Talk to us about that. Is that something that Luna's doing better with? Is he still backlogging these things on purpose? Where does this stand right now?
1: Well, what he's done, he did a horrific job at it since he took office. He was deliberately slow walking permits, I think, to the point that the California Rifle and Pistol Association and the Department of Justice both sued the Sheriff's Department and sued Luna. And I think it was so bizarre that they got like 3,900 applications and issued two over a 2 year time period. So this amounts to nothing more than him promising that he's going to do better. So they've okay, we'll give you a chance, and that's the settlement. But that just shows the absolute dishonesty of Luna and his stance towards Second Amendment.
0: Now, what about, and this was a great question brought to us by Paula in Sherman Oaks, who said, with the Olympics coming and coming quickly, I think, you know, it seems like just a couple, you know, that a couple years is going to be long enough, but the preparations are already underway. This is going to be massive. If you thought the World Cup was something, just wait till the Olympics come in, Sheriff. And the LA Sheriff's Department would have a big role in that. With the understaffed LAPD, LA Sheriff's Department, do you welcome in, or as sheriff, would you welcome in federal intervention into that to bring in troops or to bring in guardsmen so that we have the safety that we need? Or do you think if you can get in there that we would be up to speed as quickly as we need to be for the Olympics?
1: Let's just say that just the thought of the news of Luna no longer being sheriff would be a huge surge in applications and recruitment. And hopefully we can ride that wave and do this. There's two or three things that we're going to do to get our hiring up, hire 2,000 deputies in 2 years. And that's going to get us barely over the finish line to have enough bodies to be able to properly staff the Olympics. Remember, Chief McDonald, LAPD, admitted that they do not have enough officers. He needs 4,000 more. And the sheriff is totally quiet on this because he's in worse shape than the LAPD.
0: Mm-hmm.
1: So it really shows you how, you know, this is all politics and posturing. Pretending there's nothing to see here, folks, move along when they're in dire straits right now in the sheriff's department.
0: Really interesting stuff. But you would welcome in, you would welcome in cooperating, I'm guessing, with the feds for the Olympics.
1: Oh, definitely. We'll fill out whatever needed. We're shortened by, and we'll have all the three-letter agencies to assist, the National Guard if it's required, whatever it takes to keep the venue safe and everyone has a good experience.
0: Yeah, it's really, just to think about the, and we can feel it. This is why when there are trends across the country, I think, of crime dropping, the reason we don't feel it here in Los Angeles is because these deputies and these LAPD officers are just being overrun. There's just not enough power to go around, and we've got to fix this situation.
1: Yeah, and the whole thing about trends of crime dropping, that's what the politicians are telling you.
0: Yeah.
1: But the ground is very, very different.
0: Yeah, people, you feel it. I mean, the fact that you brought up, and you brought up these street takeovers, the Bellflower Market, the liquor store that was taken over, that doesn't feel safe. That doesn't feel like something to celebrate when an entire city or town is taken over by hoodlums to just run chaos. I mean, it feels like Gotham in some ways. You've got to have officers out there who can patrol.
1: Definitely. So we may have to call Batman at this point.
0: All right. Well, you know what I'm going to do, Sheriff? I'm going to get you your wings, and then we're going to get a big light, and we're going to shine it over L.A. County, and we're going to call for you, okay?
1: All right.
0: We'll be seeing you. We'll be seeing you. That's for sure. All right. Make sure you give him a follow at AlexVillanueva33. And, guys, I want you to go to his website. There are some fundraising opportunities coming up. He needs the help because he is being pushed out by the establishment. So make sure you can donate even $5, $10 a month. That really does help. And volunteer as well. AlexVillanueva2026.com. AlexVillanueva2026.com. Or you can follow AlexVillanueva33 on X. Sheriff, thank you so much for being with us. Appreciate you.
1: You got it.
0: Thank you. All right, guys, as we continue, well, it is the Trump MAGA Minute. And it's very eclectic. It's jam-packed. And it's a little fun as well as your Monday Morning Answer continues. It's 7:30.
2: Stuck in traffic? We've got the answer.
3: Good morning. We begin in Corona. A crash connector partially blocked 71 southbound connector to the westbound 91. Ontario got a disabled vehicle. Off-ramp partially blocked. 10 eastbound off-ramp to 4th Street. San Bernardino got a closure due to road construction. This is a roadway excavation taking place. It's Grove Avenue northbound between Edison Avenue and Schaefer Avenue. It's slated to be closed till the 28th, and that's traffic on The Answer.
2: The Answer. Breaking news.
3: Investigators are circulating 27 photos of suspects accused of looting from an AutoZone store in East Los Angeles. Is Mark Mayfield.
4: The L.A. County Sheriff's Department says multiple people stormed the store on back-to-back days last weekend. At least one of the break-ins happened during a street takeover. Anyone with any information should call the Sheriff's Department.
3: Meanwhile, another street takeover in Los Angeles led to looting. The owners of a liquor store in Bellflower say their store was damaged during a street takeover early Saturday. Owners of the liquor store say dozens of people smashed their windows, trashed the counter, and looted. California regulators approving the merger of Charter Communications and Cox Communications. The $34.5 billion deal received approval from the California Public Utilities Commission and was expected to be finalized next week. The merger will make Charter Spectrum the dominant broadband and cable provider across much of Southern California. Now here's National Weather Service meteorologist Andrew Rourke with your Answer weather forecast.
5: Today will be a mostly sunny day, except for a few low clouds at the beaches. High temperatures will warm from yesterday's values. Look for mid-70s at the beaches and upper 70s and 80s further inland across the coasts. The valleys, however, will warm into the 90s to near 100 degrees in the Chatsworth-Woodland Hills area.
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1: Here we are. Thanks for joining us. It is Monday. It is August 17th, 35 minutes past the hour. And guys, don't forget, TPUSA is your code to use at checkout. If you want to take advantage of our special offer this week, we are doing mezzanine seats for $35. $35 mezzanine seats, TPUSA at checkout, am870.info, am590.info, and we cannot wait to see you at Town Hall 2026, September 26th in Pasadena at the Ambassador Auditorium. Make sure you are there. All right, Stan Dan, without further ado, I think we got to jump in to a little Trump MAGA Minute.
2: America grande ultra best.
0: This is the Trump MAGA Minute.
3: I don't feel like a king. I have to go through hell to get stuff approved. A king would say, I'm not going to get this. He wouldn't have to call up Mike Johnson and Thune and say, fellas, you got to pull this off. And after years, we get it done. No, we're not a king.
4: Make America great again.
1: All right, RFK Jr. is in the focus. He was in town last week, and there was a conversation about President Trump's eating habits. Apparently, RFK says that when he's at home, at the White House, or at Mar-a-Lago, he eats very well. But when he hits that plane, when he hits Air Force One, it is McDonald's and Diet Coke. Listen in.
5: Dana White's known Trump, like, you know, very well, closely for 25 years or more. And he said that he's never seen President Trump drink water. He just drinks Diet Coke. And but, you know, he's got more energy than anybody I've ever
6: yes.
5: met.
6: When he's on the road, he's like, yeah. I want McDonald's. He'd have to call in for five McDonald's.
5: I don't know how they do it, but when you get on his airplane, it's just boxes and boxes of McDonald's.
6: Wow. I thought it was a joke. It's really
7: it's like
6: it
7: a 12-year-old's
6: really
7: dream. A joke.
6: Yeah, could you, like, ever whisper him to be like, hey, I'm trying to correct some things in this country. This is not helping us. Or do you leave that alone?
5: No, I mean, I'm not like a scold. Like, you know, there's some people that can just eat anything and they're just, they're called super agers. Yeah. I think President Trump is one of those.
6: Yeah.
1: All right. So a super ager, you can just eat what you want and doesn't catch up with you. That's at least what RFK Jr. said. Now, speaking of Air Force One, there was a story again over the weekend about President Trump doing a switcheroo where the decoy Air Force One was sent ahead. He was shuffled out onto a catering truck and moved to a different Air Force One. Well, this is Bill Maher saying, blame Trump for the catering. Should we call it a charade?
8: President Trump foiled the assassins again this week. He jumped on the plane that wasn't the plane, but he left everybody else on the other plane. If the Iranians were going to shoot down that plane, goodbye Marco Rubio and a lot of other people. No, I'm not judging here. Maybe, I'm sure that's what the Secret Service told him to do. My question is, because I've heard it is the president's discretion if he could do that or not. Do you think any other president would have done it differently, like, say, Jimmy Carter? He was like Mr. Christian guy. Would he have left his friends on that other plane? What about Obama? What about Reagan?
9: I feel like when you're Donald Trump, Donald Trump has had a number of credible threats on his life traced back to the Iranian government.
8: Yeah.
9: He got his ear shot.
8: I don't blame him.
9: So I kind of think if you're Donald Trump, you do what the Secret Service tells you to do.
8: Yeah, I would.
1: All right. So not a lot of blame there on Bill Marshall for the time being. Now, President Trump did joke a little bit. You know, we heard last week Caroline Leavitt is going to be moving on. She's going to be a special advisor at the White House. And so President Trump was talking about her departure.
10: Is Caroline Leavitt replaceable?
11: No, she's not. She really isn't. She's standing right over there and she's done a great job.
10: But you have somebody in mind?
11: She likes her children more than she likes Trump. I'm very concerned about that.
10: It's a lot to juggle, right? And you said you support that going back. Is there somebody you have in mind that you'd like to see up at the podium to take over?
11: You. How about you? She could do the job. I think so. What do you think, Caroline? I like it. I've always liked you. That's why I'm doing this. I don't do this that often. I get off. I make a speech. Here I come off, and we see Alexis. You have done a great job.
10: I appreciate it.
1: Alexis McAdams from Fox News. Maybe she's going to be Caroline's replacement. We'll see. But the president joking that she likes her kids more than Trump. He didn't know if he likes that. Now, the attorney general, new officially confirmed attorney general, Todd Blanch, was also out on the Sunday shows and was asked about whether or not he would do, I mean, this is just so silly. This is silly journalism, about whether or not he would do something unethical or illegal to protect Trump.
4: The president will never ask me to do something unethical or legal or illegal. He never has. He never will. And no, I swore to the Constitution of the United States, like every cabinet secretary has done and like every attorney general before me has done. And so this narrative that's mostly pushed by the left and pushed by the media, that the president's going to pull me aside and ask me to do something illegal, is completely a false narrative. Not true. Will not happen and hasn't happened.
1: Yeah, come on. 855-785-8255. Your thoughts on that? You think President Trump's going to be asking Todd Blanch to go in and do his dirty work as the attorney general? I might have had questions about Eric Holder, who was the wingman of Barack Obama, but really?
7: Can you pledge that the Justice Department will always act independently of the White House?
4: Well, there's a big difference between saying we will always do our job and investigate any case and act independently of the White House. No, I'm not going to pledge that. And no attorney general should ever pledge that. The president, if I were to pledge I will be independent of the White House, what that means is that if President Trump says, I want the Department of Justice to go after every violent criminal in this country, which is what he has said, what you're saying to me is I just say, no, sir, not going to do it. So I will act with integrity. Our prosecutors will act with integrity. We will prosecute without fear or any sort of favor. And that's exactly what we've been doing. And that's what every Department of Justice should do.
7: Well, I guess big picture, if the president asks you to do something that you feel crosses an ethical or legal line, would you do it?
4: The president will never ask me to do something unethical or legal or illegal. He never has. He never will.
1: All right, so that was the Attorney General Todd Blanch. Now, we are learning that the First Lady, Melania Trump, has reunited another child with their family after being displaced during the Russia-Ukraine war. This is the sixth round of reunification she's facilitated, according to Breitbart. The reunification took place on Monday. Today, the First Lady has helped reunite 34 children and their families since she authored her peace letter to Russian President Vladimir Putin a year ago. She said in a statement, quote, there is nothing more powerful than reuniting a mother with her child after an extended period of time. My representative and I are focused on helping facilitate the next reunification of individuals who have been separated from their loved ones because of war between Ukraine and Russia. This comes after she wrote this letter to Vladimir Putin that was dated August 15th of 2025. So really just a year ago, when Trump met with Russia's leader in Alaska, and the first reunification took place in October of last year. Now another reunification of eight Ukrainian children with their families as a result of months of direct communication with President Vladimir Putin, starting with that letter she wrote last year. So pretty exciting and well done for the First Lady Melania Trump. We appreciate all of that work. That's not easy. And this administration has made it their promise that they are looking to bring back every American and to try to reunify all of these families, these children and parents. So well done to Melania Trump. 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All right, guys, as we continue, we'll be checking in with our buddy, the candidate running for Secretary of State here in California, current Orange County Supervisor Don Wagner, is here next as your Monday Morning Answer continues at 7:45.
12: Stuck in traffic? We've got the answer.
13: Good morning. We start in Corona with an incident cleared 71 southbound on-ramp from the westbound 91. Ontario dealing with a disabled vehicle. Off-ramp partially blocked. That's the 10 eastbound off-ramp to 4th Street. Right side of the off-ramp is where it's located. Up in Victorville, got a crash. Off-ramp partially blocked. This is the 15 northbound off-ramp to Palmdale Boulevard. The vehicle is over the side there. And that is traffic on The Answer.
12: The Answer. Breaking news.
13: The Los Angeles County Sheriff's Department has agreed to a settlement with the U.S. Department of Justice to speed up concealed carry permit processing for eligible Californians.
14: The settlement requires LASD to bring its procedures in line with the Supreme Court's 2022 Bruin decision. That decision affirmed a constitutional right to carry a handgun in public for self-defense. The DOJ sued LASD last year after applicants were found to be waiting an average of more than 9 months for permits. Officials say the department has since significantly reduced those wait times and is now meeting state deadlines. The DOJ calls a settlement a major win for Los Angeles County residents and Second Amendment rights. I'm Sharon Reardon.
13: Charges are being dismissed against a man arrested with loaded guns outside a Trump rally in Coachella in October of 2024. He faced misdemeanor gun charges and completed Riverside County's diversion program last month. His charges dropped and arrest record sealed. Now here's National Weather Service meteorologist Andrew Rourke with your Answer weather forecast.
15: Today will be a mostly sunny one. High temperatures will start to warm. Look for lower to mid-70s at the beaches. Look for upper 70s to the upper 80s across the rest of the coastal areas, while the valleys will warm into the 90s and even 100 to 101 degrees in the Chatsworth Woodland Hills area.
13: 67 degrees San Bernardino, 67 Riverside. 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
0: There is a dramatic decline in violent crime in America. 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
12: 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Larry Elder sees the economy turning up.
2: 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How many times do we have to...
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1: A little of that, too, here on The Morning Answer. I'm Jennifer Horn. It is 51 minutes past the hour on Monday, August 17th. Hope you had a great weekend. And joining us right now is the man running for Secretary of State right here in California. He currently serves on the Orange County Board of Supervisors in the 3rd District. You can give him a follow at Don Wagner, CA. And Supervisor, good morning to you.
2: Good morning, Jen. How are you?
1: All right. Before we jump into it, there's a lot to talk about today, but I just wanted to ask you about this article really quickly, because it seems to me like sort of a no-brainer. And it's from the Sacramento Bee this weekend that asks the question, should California's Secretary of State be nonpartisan? I think that sounds like an absolute duh, but I just wanted you to chime in before we jump into some of the other topics today.
2: Well, I will chime in by saying not only should the Secretary of State be a nonpartisan race, there is a constitutional amendment that's been introduced in Sacramento, and I was up there on Thursday for a press conference supporting that amendment because, quite frankly, it's my idea. I talked with Assemblyman Josh Hoover, asked him to write this legislation. I think that the Secretary of State ought to be nonpartisan, like almost every other office. Mayors, supervisors, city council members, school board members, they're all nonpartisan. Let's make the Secretary of State an umpire rather than a player in the game.
1: I like this. Now, I think it makes all the sense in the world. I'm glad to know that this is part of your idea for the office. What's the pushback here? Is it just more politics as usual?
2: That's the only pushback. That's the only pushback. Because it's really interesting, but if you were to do an actual headcount of Republican electeds versus Democrat electeds in the state of California, most people would think it would be overwhelmingly Democrat. And the answer, longest time until very recently, it was a majority of elected officials in California were Republicans, but they were elected in nonpartisan seats. For example, like most of my career, office as a mayor, as a supervisor, as a school trustee, and the numbers are getting closer, but it may even still be a majority because those ideas are common sense and on the ground in communities where you don't have all the big media attention. Those ideas get voters' attention and get folks elected. It's only when you get up into the offices like the constitutional offices, governor on down, like the legislative offices, that we see this wild imbalance.
1: And there are some other statewide offices that are nonpartisan. I think insurance commissioner is nonpartisan, and I think superintendent is nonpartisan. Is there anything else? And how could we, does that, I don't want to say benefit because I don't want to make it political, but how are those offices used as an example to what the Secretary of State office could look like?
2: Well, those offices, and I don't think insurance commissioner is, but I do think you're absolutely right about the superintendent of public instruction. And, you know, the idea is quite simple. The superintendent of public instruction is responsible for all of the education, Republicans and Democrat children and no party preference children and no party preference voters. It should be a nonpartisan idea spread across the board. And the argument I would make is that Secretary of State equally is responsible for something that transcends party politics, the operations of our election system, and it should work for all voters, Republican, Democrat, no party preference voters. And so there is some overlap. The election system exists to support the entire structure of our government. The education system exists to support the young people as we're educating them for their future as citizens. And so there is some overlap there that really we ought to focus on and say, yeah, this is a common sense idea. I want somebody to not have a thumb on the scale. And, you know, and I've said that in my campaign. Look, if a Democrat wins an election, I'm going to a free and fair election. I am going to certify that Democrat. Mm-hmm. But I'm also going to certify the Republican winner in a free and fair election as well, because that's the job the Secretary of State swears an oath to the Constitution to perform.
1: Well, and this has always been my question about Prop 39 and about voter ID. For me, this doesn't feel like it should be partisan. I feel like everybody's concern should be the safety and the security of the election, and we should be doing whatever we need to do to ensure that that happens. I think it's reasonable to take politics out of our elections. We don't want to see that, but sadly, I think politics are all over everything in the state of California because Democrats have found a way to get in charge, and then they want to stay that way instead of, and they would probably likely stay that way, even just the way the state is built, but certainly we could be a little bit safer, a little bit more secure, and we should all be striving for that.
2: No, that's right. And I've said at this conference that we had on Thursday that this is not an opportunity in my mind with voter ID and with a nonpartisan Secretary of State. It is not an opportunity for Republicans to win more elections or Democrats to win more elections. It's an opportunity for voters to have more confidence in their elections. And that's what's been shaken over the last several years and needs to be fixed.
1: Yep. I think you'll ask Democrats, you'll ask Republicans, and you see the surveys. They support voter ID, number one. And I think everybody can acknowledge, and I always reference back to Hillary Clinton, because this is just not a Republican or a Donald Trump thing where we go, oh, wait a second, something weird happened in the election, or a Spencer Pratt thing where he goes, whoa, what just happened in the mayor's race? I can remember just years ago, Supervisor, that Hillary Clinton was talking about foreign influence in her election. This has been something that has at least made both sides of the aisle feel that we could be doing more to protect local and federal elections.
2: Right, which is why both sides of the aisle do respond, as you say, to something as simple as voter ID. I was up in Los Angeles, outside of Englewood, yesterday, talking to an absolutely left-leaning, not entirely, but a left-leaning group. And again, the idea is just common sense.
1: Mm-hmm. Yeah, it really is. So what would it look like if we can get you elected? We start to try to make this more nonpartisan. I know we'd have to do some changes to the way our laws are set. But is it just taking each election as we come? Will there be an effort to clean up voter rolls from your position? How would you ensure that we do a safety precaution on our elections without being political?
2: Well, the first thing you do is that you apply as Secretary of State the state and federal laws that allow you to clean the voter rolls of folks that have passed away, have moved out of state, have just moved between, you know, I used to live in L.A. County, now I live in Orange County. Mm-hmm. I might still be on the rolls up in L.A. County because we never cross-check, we never remove people from the rolls up there. And so the Secretary of State can do that and can work with the registrars of the 58 counties to remove those so-called ghost voters. And not only should the Secretary of State do that, but the Secretary of State is charged by law, mandated to do that. It isn't being done right now, which is why the American Independent Party and I have were contacted by Judicial Watch. They are our lawyers. We're suing the Secretary of State to actually do those things required by the law. It's not new laws. It's not we're going to change the rules. It's existing state law. Yeah. Allows the Secretary of State to take efforts to clean up the voting rolls. That's the first thing that needs to happen. And then I would love to see this nonpartisan initiative either pass the legislature, or if it doesn't, there will be a push to get it on the ballot through the initiative process in 2028. The legislature could make it easy. The legislature could do it. And they're not doing it. They would be putting it on the ballot. Let the people decide.
1: Let the people decide. Exactly right. Let the people decide.
2: What a novel idea.
1: I know.
2: Let the people decide.
1: Imagine that instead of just parties and leadership. All right. Well, we always love chatting with you, Supervisor Don Wagner. You can donate. You can volunteer. Wagner4California.com, all spelled out, Wagner4California.com. You can also follow him at Don Wagner, C-A, and help him out. Get this guy elected. Let's bring some common sense, sanity, and how about this, nonpartisan sphere or outlook to the Office of Secretary of State. Don Wagner, thanks so much for being with us.
2: Thanks, Jen.
1: Always Bye-bye. Great to chat with you. All right, guys, we continue. Well, we're going to be celebrating America 250 with a look at another one of our very favorite small businesses. Ammo Brothers, Sean Redman joins us next as your Monday Morning Answer continues. It's 8:01. Portions of the following are pre-recorded.
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3: News. I'm Therese Crowley. The 60-day ceasefire deal with Iran expires today. President Trump with some advice for Iran.
4: The president told Fox News Iran should raise the white flag of surrender. He went on to say, I have no time schedule. I'm not in a hurry. The president indicating that the U.S. naval blockade is continuing to put new economic pressure on the Iranian regime.
3: The president tells Fox's Trey Yinks they're good poker players, but they're dying. Nashville and Heroes actress and singer Hayden Panettiere has died suddenly at age 36. TMZ reports paramedics responded to a cardiac call at her South Carolina home. Panettiere leaves an 11-year-old daughter with Ukraine boxer Vladimir Klitschko. 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
1: Jennifer Horn is still from Philly, Huey. You got to have heard about the people getting put on the voter rolls, what, 600 people, 600 voted, whatever, illegal aliens. Well, people don't understand. The jury pools come from the voter roll. So I think that convicted people or people who went to trial need a fact search to see who rendered justice on him that was an illegal alien. That's a civil rights violation.
0: You found The Morning Answer.
2: Thanks for joining us. It is Monday here on The Morning Answer. I'm Jennifer Horn. It is 5 minutes past the hour. Lots going on today. The U.S.-Iran ceasefire ending today. Talks were ongoing over the weekend on back channel, but it seems to still be stalled. This 60-day negotiation window has come to a close without a deal. I don't know how much of it was actually a ceasefire, but you know what? We'll come to that here in just a few moments, bring you the latest from President Trump. But in the meantime, we have been talking about businesses and highlighting them for America's 250th birthday. And one of the great businesses that not only support this program, but just deserve some great attention is a company called Ammo Bros. You probably heard them here on the program, AmmoBros.com. The chief operating officer is Sean Redman. He joins us right now. Sean, thanks so much for being with us.
3: Hi, Jennifer.
2: It's always great to have you. And, you know, this is a hot topic. The Second Amendment in California, for our listeners, is huge, Sean, mostly because, as you know, I don't have to tell you, the Second Amendment is under attack here in California. And we just actually had Sheriff Alex Villanueva on earlier, and the backlog in L.A. County for people to get their concealed carry permits is a real issue. I mean, it's just at every turn, whether it's registration for ammunition, whether it's limitations on the type of firearms we can buy, they're coming for us. So let's start with what you do for people who may not be familiar with Ammo Brothers. Let's start there. Tell us about the company, and then we're going to get into some of these issues.
3: So, I mean, really the company, you know, we've been around quite a while. We've been around since the 1990s. We became, and all in California, mind you. So we started out at gun shows, kind of became a real company with our first store in Cerritos in 2002. And we've just been learning and growing and expanding since then. And, you know, our biggest thing and what we kind of stand and pride ourselves on is being able to offer confidence to people that don't understand what's going on in California. The laws, like you mentioned, are consistently changing. The purchase process can be intimidating and confusing. And, you know, we're here to help people understand not only the products, but the processes and their responsibilities with firearm ownership.
2: I love all that because there's a lot of questions. And as you mentioned, the laws change all the time. I mean, I can remember, you know, just a few years ago, well, you can get an AR-15 until December 31st and you can't get it. I mean, it's so silly. So it seems that we're at the center of this fight, Sean. From your perspective, what are some of the biggest challenges that firearm owners are actually facing today here in our state?
3: So, I mean, man, California has really become the testing ground for firearms legislation in America.
2: I say it's petri dish for all of these bad, crazy, progressive, liberal, anti-American ideas. They see what happens here, and then they move those policies outward to the east.
3: Absolutely. And, you know, all too often, it's responsible gun owners and lawful businesses. We're treated like we're the problem, you know? And we don't really have to choose between public safety and our constitutional rights. We really should insist on both. And I think the most effective path forward to that is, I mean, it's really education, which, you know, we've pulled firearms out of schools. We can't talk about them. We can't have them. We can't, you know, kids used to shoot at schools. They used to bring their rifles and go hunting after school, and we don't do that anymore. Mm-hmm. Responsible, you know, ownership is very important. And, you know, participation in the legislative process, you know, it's all part of it for us. And we need to challenge unconstitutional laws in the courts as we are. But we need to support those companies that are doing that also. Gun owners also, we need to tell our story a little bit better. The public should see who we are. You know, a lot of times we hide. We don't say we have guns. We don't talk about the things we do with our guns, whether it be hunting or shooting or whatever. You know, we're just regular. We're parents. We're veterans, first responders, sportsmen, competitors. We're ordinary people that just take safety and responsibility seriously. You know, and as gun owners, if we stay silent, somebody else is going to define us. Somebody else is going to tell our story. And it comes down to this. Rights only survive when responsible people exercise them, defend them, and teach them to the next generation and tell them why they matter.
2: Yeah, I think you make such really, really great points and important ones for sure. And the education has to continue. We have to keep, I think so oftentimes we get complacent in California and we go, okay, well, this is just California. We don't talk about the rights that we're giving up. We don't tell people about the rights that we're giving up. We have to keep that education going. So Ammo Brothers, how long have you been selling firearms? What kind of offers do you give to your customers? What can people find at Ammo Brothers?
3: So, yeah, I mean, we have all the answers for California, and we carry all the California, you know, compliant parts and legal firearms, and we can, you know, guide people in the right direction and tell people, you know, what is legal, what isn't legal. Obviously, some things people should contact an attorney for. Mm-hmm. But, you know, we've been doing it for well over 20 years now. Again, like I said earlier, we've been doing this since the 1990s, started at gun shows, opened our first store in 2002. Here in Cerritos and California. And, you know, it's just like I said, it's been well over 20 years we've been doing this. We're very, very knowledgeable in the process. You know, as much as people don't like to hear it, we are close with the DOJ. We are close with the ATF. But that's just to make sure that we are up to date and understand everything that's going on in the state. While serving the people of the state.
2: Yeah, of course. I actually like that. I mean, look, especially with President Trump in office, it makes me feel great that you guys are working with the federal government, because I think right now they're keeping an eye on our rights. Now, besides the fact that you've been around for a long time and you're helpful in educating your customers, what are some of the other things that separate you from some of the other stores out there, Sean?
3: Really, it comes down to, you know, the selection that we have, the experience that our employees have, and the authenticity of what our employees do. You know, again, the California market is super, super complicated. And we've been navigating that market for more than two decades, right? Mm-hmm. So our employees just, they don't just have to point towards a display case and go, oh, that's over there. They listen to what the customer really needs. They understand, you know, how that fits into what they can get here in California. And they explain the options. And they help the person make the right decision without pressure. Our employees have never been incentivized by commission or anything like that to point you, you know, towards a certain item. We really feel that that's not doing the best justice to our customers. So, you know, we're real California people serving California customers. We live under the same laws. We experience the same frustrations, and we enjoy a lot of the same outdoor traditions. And that creates a level of understanding that, you know, you can't just manufacture, right? Mm-hmm. And I've always, you know, told, you know, the owners of the company as I've worked here over the years, inventory might bring someone through the door, sure, because, oh, yeah, they have it. Let's go get it, right? But trust is what brings them back. And if you don't have that, you don't have that repetitive customer and your business is going to die. And that's what we strive for, is to build that trust.
2: What I love too, and so I'm just, my own personal experience is that I'm a huge supporter of the Second Amendment, but I'm not somebody who has, you know, a million firearms at home. I have one. And when I went through that process of trying to find that right one for me, it was confusing. So it sounds like you're awesome for the somebody who knows what they want. They want to come in. They're looking for a particular product. When you have first timers, or maybe somebody who's relatively new, maybe looking to expand their firearm collection, do you also help take the time to help people find what's right for them? If you have someone like me who maybe didn't know a whole lot when I came in for the first time.
3: Absolutely. And one of our biggest things, you know, I hear my employees say it all the time is, you know, we tell people to go, if they're unsure, go test these firearms first at a local range.
2: Make,
3: you know, most of the
2: difference.
3: Ranges have rental guns.
2: Mm-hmm.
3: And, you know, while most businesses would tell their employees, you know, hey, don't let that customer, you know, leave without buying something, or, you know, why'd you tell them to leave and come back? Because a lot of times they don't come back. That's the reality. But for us, it's making sure, you know, until you actually fire a gun, whether it's, you know, a new handgun or a revolver or a or some sort of rifle or shotgun, you don't really know what that feels like.
2: Yeah.
3: And you don't know, you know, one varies from the other. So you don't know, you know, how those feel. You can hold them in our store, but you can't shoot them. So we make sure that you really understand what you're purchasing, and we want you to test it. You know, we want you to make sure that you're comfortable with it before we move forward.
2: And here's a message to the ladies. And Sean, you tell me if I'm right or wrong, but ladies out there, I was a first timer girl going into that store, and the first thing that a guy is going to tell you behind the counter is, you need to get a 22. You need to get a 22. It'll be me. When I went out and shot, I'm right, Sean. Am I right about this? They're going to say, you need a 22. Well, you know what? Your girl over here is a little bit heftier. All right. I'm a little bit stronger. And I happen to be a terrible aim with the 22 because it's too light for me. So you know what? I like a 45 because I like something with some heft. It gives me something to hold on to. I am far more accurate. I would have never known if I had not gone and shot some guns before I actually found what was comfortable for me. So don't just take the advice. Go out there and do your research. I think that's a really, really smart thing, Sean. All right, so how can listeners get in touch with you? How can we find out more? Where can we visit? How do we connect with you?
3: Well, I mean, the easiest thing is just our website, right? AmmoBros.com. 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We have some educational information on there. We have information on how to get involved, you know, with the CRPA, the NRA, those kind of institutions. And then, you know, from there is finding the nearest store to you. We have 5 locations across Southern California currently, Cerritos, Ontario, Riverside, Paris, and newly Westminster also. You know, so I always encourage people to visit us in person too. Talk with our staff, ask us questions, let us help you find fits your needs, really.
2: Mm-hmm.
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2: 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Sean, thank you so much for being with us. 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We appreciate you and happy America 250.
3: Yes, Jennifer. Thank you very much. Appreciate you very much.
2: 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Thanks so much, Sean. Sean Redman, Ammo Brothers is the place, AmmoBros.com. All right, as we continue, Newsom with a warning about President Trump. 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
4: Traffic, we've got the answer.
5: Good morning. We start in Colton with debris, middle lane blocked. It's a semi fender, 215 southbound at Mount Vernon Avenue. Bloomington got an accident right shoulder, 10 eastbound before Cedar Avenue. In Victorville, a crash off-ramp partially blocked, 15 northbound on-ramp to Palmdale Road. And in San Marino, closed due to road construction, Grove Avenue northbound between Edison and Schaefer Avenue till the 28th. That's traffic on The Answer.
4: 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Breaking news.
5: A vandalized fiber line causing problems for AT&T, this time customers in Reseda having issues. The company says phone and internet service now back after being cut off for part of the day yesterday. About a week ago, a vandal caused a big outage for Verizon customers. AT&T is offering a $20,000 reward for information that leads to the arrest and conviction of people who steal, sell, or buy stolen copper cable. Disney's Tomorrowland is getting a makeover.
6: So there's a great big beautiful tomorrow.
5: Park officials made the announcement Saturday at the D23 convention in Anaheim and offered no details, but said planning has begun on the classic Disneyland attraction. Officials said the updated Tomorrowland will have new features and more open spaces with immersive storytelling and emotional experiences. The park is reportedly hoping to transform Tomorrowland in time for Disneyland's 75th anniversary. Now here's National Weather Service meteorologist Andrew Rourke with your answer weather forecast.

0: assume the soldier, we did not lay aside the citizen. Even as commander of America's army, Washington remembered that he remained one of the people, and that the power entrusted to him was never his to keep. He did not fight to rule America. 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Washington's example gave the young nation something more than victory. It gave America a standard for leadership. 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Because in a free nation, leadership is not ownership. 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
3: Now in Michigan, we've discovered that U.S. Senate candidate and socialist Abdul El Sayed wants to get rid of the 4th of July. 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
0: Government jobs fell as usual. They fell 53,000. 53,000 public sector jobs are gone. That's a positive. Private sector payrolls rose 30,000, which is kind of low, but a lot of those jobs were added in construction and manufacturing. We're seeing a manufacturing renaissance in this country.
2: 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The Secular Crew isn't sure there is a moderate anymore.
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1: That crawling down Wilshire Boulevard in rush hour? Now a ride. Just imagine that. 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
0: It's The Morning Answer with Jennifer Horn.
2: Here we are. Thanks for joining us. It is Monday, August 17th. It is 24 minutes past the hour. I'm Jennifer Horn, and that was Karen Bass with an update on our mass transit situation here in Los Angeles. Dan, do you feel secure? Why not take a little ride, you know? You want to have a little extra, I don't know, adrenaline in your life. Maybe you're feeling just too relaxed. Why not jump on the metro and see if you can make it from one point to the other?
3: Actually, I wouldn't mind it.
2: You're okay?
3: I'm pro bus. I'm pro metro.
2: I am too. As long as it's safe. That's

0: thing, and I don't know how safe I feel.
1: There's one way to find out, you know. I actually thought about this because I'm not having car troubles, but I was just hypothetically thinking, like, you know, if family needs car or whatever, I was like, yeah, I'd take the bus to from home.
0: Should we
1: to the
0: wire
1: radio,
0: you for? I mean, I love you too much to do this to you, but should we wire you for sound and put you on a piece of public transportation to just explore the morning commute? Do you think?
1: Yeah, I'll be down with that. See, what happens is I think that there's like a middle ground here because on one hand, Karen Bass is saying like you walk on and there are people dancing and like tossing flowers and there are rainbows and everything and like Skittles are being handed out. And then on the other hand, it's like a train or a bus from Mad Max.
0: Mm-hmm.
1: And every time I've been on, it's somewhere in the middle where I'm like, yeah, that seat's kind of clean. And then I just like, you know, sit down.
0: Do you bring your own wipes to just make sure that you can just take a little swipe at it?
1: No, I just think that, you know what, these jeans are going in the wash. Like, this is the final run for these jeans. That's
0: okay.
1: Usually my thought.
0: I'm going to share my experience with public trans because I have never taken a bus. Does that make me an elite?
1: Ever?
0: Well, I mean, a school bus to like a...
1: Okay.
0: I was never even... Because I went to Catholic school, so we had to... You know, you got dropped off. There was no busing in my area.
1: So we're the opposite because I was homeschooled, so I never took the bus to school.
0: Right, but we never took the bus to school. You and I have that in common. I mean, I would get on a bus for a field trip.
1: Right.
0: I've been on plenty of tourist bus. Heck, my Italy friends and I just bussed all around Italy. But I've never said, it sounds confusing. I've never gotten on outside of Los Angeles, I've been on a bus like in Washington, D.C. I've been on buses in other metros, just and maybe Chicago. I don't know. But not in L.A. In L.A., I've taken the subway. I used to take the subway, the train, all the time because it was the best way to get to the Pantages. It was the best way to get to downtown L.A., to Staples Center for the convenience when that first opened. The subway was fantastic, and it was clean, and there were police, and it was great. The last time I rode the subway, there was someone having a mental break. There was what I believe to be urine on one of the seats, and I had a gigantic like panic attack when we went underground with the guy who was having a mental break because I thought, I trust that I have enough pent-up frustration and anger that if I need to defend myself, God help you if you try to attack me because I have a lot, I'm pretty strong, and I have a lot of pent-up frustration from being nice for so many years. It just, you know how it is, Dan. You know, you are this way. That can come to the surface very quickly if you are attacked. But what I didn't like was the feeling of being underground, where nowhere to go and nowhere to get away. And so that was my last trip on the subway. I thought, this is it. I'm not going to sit in somebody's piddle and I'm not going to watch someone have a mental breakdown. So I'm thinking you're right, that there are plenty of people who probably, especially like maybe on the West Side, take the bus from one place to the other. Call us, 855-785-8255. When we're talking about mass transit, by the way, you have to make sure that we get in this beauty from 2014. Someone dug this up on social media over the weekend. It's Gavin Newsom on the high-speed train, which, again, I don't know that that's like daily transportation, but certainly it's a lot of money that has gone into a big hole in the ground. Gavin Newsom from 2014, listen in.
2: It started with $33 billion. It went to 96. We value engineered it, so it's no longer quote unquote high speed rail. It's higher speed rail. We wildly overstated the ridership projections. We manipulated some of the revenue projections. There's only one true high speed rail system in the world that generates real profit. I thought there were two. And I remember when President of France was here a few months ago, I complimented him on being one of the two, and he laughed. And his ministers laughed. I said, what do you mean? They said, well, don't believe what you read about us generating profits on our high-speed rail. The only one is Osaka that generates, and that's a different kind of concentration, urban concentration. So this is going to be a subsidy. The bonds, are, you double the cost of the bonds is the actual.
0: Let that one sink in, guys. Gavin Newsom, 12 years ago.
3: Uh-oh.
0: Saying that this isn't a high-speed rail, it's a higher-speed rail, saying that it's significantly over budget and that there's no chance it's ever going to be profitable. What's changed in those 12 years? Have we proven ourselves wrong? No, I don't think so. Dan, have we proven ourselves wrong?
1: No, it's almost like some roles disabsorbed the people. Like, this is him as lieutenant governor, and as soon as he became governor, just like the mind meld happened, and he was like, but now it's great.
0: Yeah, it's great now that I have to put my name on it. We should call it Gavin Newsom's high-speed rail, and once we do, and he wants to be president, all of a sudden that thing would be fired up and ready to go. 100%. All right, your thoughts on mass transit. We got Marcus in Eastvale. Stay there, Marcus. We're going to come back with your phone calls in just moments. 855-785-8255. And we'll check in on gold in just moments with Alex Abkarian. As your Monday Morning Answer continues, it's 8:30.
3: Stuck in traffic? We've got the answer.
4: Good morning. We start in the Cajon Pass with a crash. Middle lane block, 15 southbound at the 138. It's an overturned vehicle. Ontario got an accident right shoulder, 60 eastbound before Milliken. Two vehicles involved. Also in Ontario, there's some debris. Middle lane block, 15 northbound at Fort. It's a vacuum and dirt and other debris. In Riverside, got a crash. Both shoulders are blocked. 215 southbound at Box Springs Road. Cajon Pass accident. Center divider, 15 southbound after Oak Hill. That's traffic on the answer.
3: 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Breaking news.
4: Warmer ocean temperatures are bringing a surge of stingrays to Orange County beaches. The story from Daniel Martindale.
5: This year, more than 3,100 people have been stung at Bolsa Chica and Huntington State Beach. That's at least double the total for all of last year. At Huntington City Beach, 80 swimmers and surfers were injured by stingrays just last week. Researchers from the Cal State Long Beach Shark Lab brought a net to Seal Beach. They collected a few hundred stingrays from just one area. By the way, the treatment for a stingray sting is scalding hot water. I'm Daniel Martindale.
4: The statewide average gas price is staying flat, as we hear from Mark Mayfield.
6: AAA says the average cost per gallon of self-serve regular is now $5.57. In Los Angeles County, gas is going for $5.65. It's 7 cents less in Orange County. Gas is $5.56 in Ventura County, $5.57 in San Bernardino County, and $5.53 in Riverside County. I'm Mark Mayfield.
4: Now here's National Weather Service meteorologist Andrew Rourke with your answer weather forecast.
7: Today will be a mostly sunny day, except for a few low clouds at the beaches. High temperatures will warm from yesterday's values. Look for mid-70s at the beaches and upper 70s and 80s further inland across the coasts. The valleys, however, will warm into the 90s to near 100 degrees in the Chatsworth-Woodland Hills area.
4: It's 70 degrees, San Bernardino, 71 in Riverside. 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
1: I pledge allegiance to the flag
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1: and to the republic for which it stands,
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2: under God,
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4: All right, guys, you know what that means. The Pledge of Allegiance means it is time for our own allegiance. The Allegiance Gold Report, it's Monday morning time to check in with my friend Alex Abkarian. He is the co-founder of Allegiance Gold Group. Guys, these guys are great. They will educate you. They will help you through the process of getting gold, or, you know, making sure that you're on the right track with the amount of precious metals that you have in your portfolio. Alex, good morning to you.
5: Good morning to you, Jennifer. How are you?
4: Hanging in there. You know what? It's I've had better weeks, but you know what? We're here. We've got a new chance at the day, and we're going to seize it, you know?
5: What can we do to make your day better?
4: Well, I'm just talking to you, my friend. Always makes my day better. So thank you for that. I appreciate it. Let's jump into your weekend. What did you do? You're always up to something fun. You know, whether it's Palm Springs or last week, where were you? Hawaii last week, I think?
5: Yes, Hawaii.
4: All right. So are you tan? Are you back now? Are you golden tan?
5: No pun intended there. Absolutely golden tan. I couldn't even recognize myself. but here's two interesting things happened. Number one, we were able to kind of skip the storm. We were able to travel.
4: That's right.
5: Weather.
4: Alex, yeah. I forgot there was a huge hurricane. I totally forgot that you were there at that time. Were you okay?
5: Oh, yeah, of course, because I had some gold with me. Just like there is a financial hurricane coming up that people are not paying attention to, and it's important for us to know that. As I was walking on the shore and hearing the waves, I kept on reminding myself, here, we are constantly being hit with different waves,
4: mm-hmm.
5: like a wave of inflation, wave of an AI bubble, a wave of geopolitical risk, a wave of political risk coming up, and having some sort of a strong foundation, something that is, and it's not just part of the system, is very, very important. So gold, every single thing that I do, whether it's the golden pineapple, it's the golden tan, understanding the importance of gold just became a lot more prevalent for me. And this is why I'm so excited to be back. I'm so excited to help a lot of people understand how to properly position their portfolio with physical gold.
4: I think it's such an important thing. All right, so let's talk about this financial storm, because one of the things that we love about gold and precious metals is the fact that there is a safety and security to it. Number one, it's outside of the system. Number two, it is something real and tangible that you can get a hold of. And three, it protects you against inflation, which never slows down, never cools off these days, and spend. So talk to us about what you're foreseeing and why now is the best time to make sure that we're in on gold.
5: So about a month ago, you and I were sitting having breakfast with Jen on Thursday. And we did an interview. We talked about how gold was at a discount. Gold was at about 4,000. Today, as we speak, gold is at 4,435. So that's a nice 10% movement.
4: Mm-hmm.
5: What happened is because of the problem with the Japanese yen, because of the how much deficit we're spending. By the way, month of July, we had the highest deficit in a single month, about 430 billion.
4: Okay.
5: In other words, what that means is that we are spending more than what we bring in, and we have no other option but to borrow more.
4: Mm-hmm.
5: This is why President Trump brought in Kevin Warsh to lower the interest rates. So people that have money in the bank, people that are relying on interest, guess what? At some point, the interest will be less. What does this mean? It means that gold prices will surge. As a matter of fact, RBC is forecasting gold at $5,250 within the next 6 to 9 months. So
4: wow.
5: this is that small window of opportunity that we have to proactively add. If you're someone who had invested in gold, if you have, let's say, less than 25%, you might want to consider adding more.
4: Mm-hmm.
5: If you're someone who has never invested in gold and you want to be able to fortify, strengthen, protect, preserve, and profit that growth potential that we have. See, gold, everyone thinks gold is just this protection side. It is, but it has the sexy side of it.
4: Yeah, and it grows in value.
5: There you go. I mean,
4: oh, I know about the sexy side, Alex. Come on.
5: You're taking the words out of my mouth. I mean, this is amazing. So this is why I love working with you.
4: Well, I think that for all the reasons you just outlined, not only the protective side, which can be a little bit, okay, let's just call it this. It's a little more Marianne, if you're familiar with Gilligan's Island, right? The protection side is great, solid, cute. 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It goes up, up, up, up, up. 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Alex Abkarian and his team at Allegiance Gold, they are the ones to go to because they are going to take your situation into account. 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How about that? We talked about Hawaii and Gilligan's Island all in the same segment, Alex.
5: And we had some sprinkle of gold.
4: And a sprinkle of gold. A lot of gold, actually. All right. Alex Abkarian, always the best. 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Alex, thanks so much for being with us. Welcome back.
5: Thanks for having me.
4: All right. We'll talk again soon. That's our Monday Morning Gold Report. Listen in this weekend, by the way. Alex does a great job right here on AM 870. You can listen to the Allegiance Gold Show, which is incredible. All right. Marcus in Eastvale commenting on mass transit. I know we're kind of saying that it's all bad. Karen Bass wants it to be all good. Marcus, you say you have perspective. Good morning to you.
3: Good morning, Jen. I'm a retired L.A. County Deputy Sheriff. I used to work at Transit Services Bureau.
4: Thank you for your service.
3: Years before I, thank you very much. And so my perspective is, I had a guy that wrote. I used to cover the Burbank, Glendale, La Crescenta, and Sacramento Valley area.
4: Uh huh. That's
3: and
4: what I call my hood.
3: On the bus,
4: by the way, Marcus. That's my hood.
3: I had it. Right, right. So I had a guy on there who sexually masturbated in front of a woman. Oof. And her. Children. Ugh. Now, I arrested this guy in 2018 for acts against a child.
4: Mm-hmm.
3: And he got 4 years, and he got out right before I retired. And he would do the same stuff, but nobody would report him because they were intimidated.
4: Get out.
3: And I know this guy is still probably out there, and he used to ride the one that went from Hollywood and went through Glendale. And then ended up going down Foothill to Pasadena. So I know he's probably still there. And he's very intimidating. Male black, about 6'8", maybe 230 pounds. I mean,
4: so
3: you know,
4: big
3: if you
4: guy.
3: Saw him, you know, but I would have to threaten him. I would have to threaten him every time. Hey, Michael, you better stay good. I'm out here and I'm watching you. And, you know, I'm a phone call away. And the bus operators would complain. But I says, listen, unless somebody's coming up to make a complaint, and that's the whole problem with law enforcement, is that nobody's willing to step up and you know, like the things in Chicago. Nobody willing to step up and be a witness. Mm-hmm. To what's going on. And that's the problem. So that's my perspective, Jen. And, hey, tell Dan Dan, be careful, man. Like I said, it's a lot of crazy people.
4: There's
3: that ride that
4: a lot
3: bus,
4: of weirdos.
3: Especially down Brand, right up the street with Brand Avenue. I know where you guys are. So, I mean, I'm just saying.
4: All right. So that's why I told him I didn't want to wire him for sound because I love him. But he's like, he wants to take the risk, I guess. But Marcus, real quick, because you were a deputy, I feel like one of the shifts, at least in the trains, maybe you'd say the same thing with the bus, is that they pulled off the deputies. They canceled that contract because of their hatred for Villanueva or for whatever reason. And now we've got these safety monitors. I mean, if there is no enforcement like you were doing, you're going to get trouble over and over again.
3: Yeah, you know, it really made it hard. I mean, you know, once they started with the body cams, which was not a bad idea, it helped because it downgraded a lot of the people that were complaining and making false allegations.
4: Sure.
3: But on the same time, they really took the power from cops because they made it so difficult to actually arrest people. You just to make a contact, you'd have 5 or 6 different entries into the computer that you had to enter. So if you made a traffic stop and you stopped somebody, you'd have to fill out your MDT log. There was some government form that you had to fill out, and all these different forms, and it really disincentivized actual pro policing, which, you know, It's how we get the bad guys. You know,
4: yeah.
3: I worked Century Station, which was Linwood, Compton, and you know, those people used to almost jump in the backseat of the car. But you know, that's how we get guns off the street, is being proactive.
4: Yeah.
3: You don't get guns by, you know, somebody calling after the shooting. That's not how it works.
4: No,
3: you know?
4: We need the beforehand.
3: Yeah, but Villanueva, I love the dude. You know, I'm luckily that I got out right after he got voted out.
4: So you're hearing the same thing that we hear, is that the deputies are leaving because they don't feel supported by the current sheriff.
3: Oh, yeah. And you know, overtime was out of control. And like you say, it's hard when you're working all those hours and, you know, you're just not the same person. You know what I mean? When you're working a regular amount of hours.
4: Of course. Look, anytime any of us, and you guys are in high stress situations, anytime you are in a situation and, you know, whether we're going through it, you know, with personal loved ones and in hospitals or in maybe you've got overtime and projects, whatever, whenever you're cranking at high capacity, you're not as sharp. And if you're an officer, good luck to you, because you're making life and death decisions. It is really, really frightening out there.
3: I pray for my brothers and sisters out there in the street every day. And, you know, stay safe out there, guys.
4: Absolutely, Marcus. Thanks so much for the phone call. You're fantastic.
3: Thanks, Marcus. Dad, be careful.
4: Hey, Marcus. You want to go to town hall?
3: Yeah, sure.
4: Guess what? You're going to town hall, my friend. I'm going to put you on hold. I didn't even get Boss Man Roddy's okay, but I think we can do it because you're a great call. You've served us and you served us well. Hang on the line, Marcus. You are going to town hall 2026. How about that? At the Ambassador Auditorium in Pasadena. By the way, you want to go too? Tickets are just $35 in the mezzanine level. Use code TPUSA at checkout. 855-785-8255. Your phone calls will wrap it up as your Monday Morning Answer continues. It's 847.
6: Stuck in traffic? We've got the answer.
7: Good morning. We start on the Cajon Pass with a crash. Middle lane blocked. It's an overturn. 15 southbound at the 138 Ontario. Accident cleared. 60 eastbound before Milliken. Riverside crash. Both shoulders blocked. 215 southbound at Box Springs Road. Slow traffic from Martin Luther King Boulevard. Vehicle on center divider and the right shoulder. It's a 3-minute addition to your drive. 5 minutes to get through. Bloomington accident. Right shoulder 10 eastbound before Cedar Avenue. And that's traffic on the answer.
6: 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Breaking news.
7: A CHP officer is in the hospital with major injuries after his cruiser was allegedly hit by a DUI driver in Ventura County. It happened Saturday night in the Grimes Canyon area. A new Marvel-inspired ride will open in 2028 at Disneyland Resort's California Adventure Park. Tammy Trujillo explains.
8: Walt Disney Imagineering's Brent Strong and Marvel Studios President Kevin Feige confirmed the Avengers Infinity Defense ride during Horizons Disney Experiences Showcase at D23 on Saturday. The new e-ticket dark ride is part of an expansion of the Avengers Campus section of California Adventure. Avengers Infinity Defense will include the return of Thanos, the big bad Marvel's Infinity Saga. This version of the character, known as King Thanos, is from a reality where he defeated the heroes. I'm Tammy Trujillo.
7: And Dodgers baseball legend Tommy John is dead at the age of 83. He passed away at his home in Florida Saturday, surrounded by his wife and family members. Now here's National Weather Service meteorologist Andrew Rourke with your answer weather forecast.
9: Today will be a mostly sunny one. High temperatures will start to warm. Look for lower to mid-70s at the beaches. Look for upper 70s to the upper 80s across the rest of the coastal areas, while the valleys will warm into the 90s and even 100 to 101 degrees in the Chatsworth-Woodland Hills area.
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10: Hi, this is Ed Hoffman with United American Mortgage and host of The Main Event, heard weekends here on AM 590 The Answer. Well, the Federal Reserve has finally started slowly dropping the interest rates last month and are expected to do it again two more times before the end of the year. 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
13: When George Washington accepted command of the Continental Army, Americans were fighting a king and determined not to replace one form of unchecked power with another. Washington understood the difference between authority and ownership. In 1775, he declared, "When we assume the soldier, we do not lay aside the citizen." Even as commander of America's army, Washington remembered that he remained one of the people and that the power entrusted to him was never his to keep. He did not fight to rule America. He fought so Americans could govern themselves. Washington's example gave the young nation something more than victory. It gave America a standard for leadership. Those who hold power must remain accountable to the people they serve. Because in a free nation, leadership is not ownership. It is a duty and a trust.
6: 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Kevin McCullough sees the president having fun.
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3: All right, here we are. It is Monday, August 17th. It is 54 minutes past the hour. I'm Jennifer Horn. And guys, always want to remind you that we've got a couple of things going on. Number one, if you are thinking about coming to our town hall event with Nick Shirley, Alex Marlowe, Adam Carolla, Larry Elder, the whole Morning Answer crew, Nick Sorter, it is going to be fantastic. Sonia Shaw, Steve Hilton, Gloria Romero. It's going to be fantastic. 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We have a free event, Answer Fest, that is starting the day off. We've got regular tickets available for our show. We've got VIP tickets for our luncheon and for our after party. And if you'd like to sit in the mezzanine, we are giving you a special deal this week in honor of our friend Charlie Kirk, $35 tickets for the mezzanine level. 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All right, guys, as we move on here, let's say hello to Christy in Gardena. Hi, Christy.
4: Oh, how you doing?
3: Good. Good morning. Thank you for the phone call. What's on your mind?
4: Oh, yeah. So I've been taking public transit since I was a kid. My mom taught my sister and I to take public transit. And I still take public transit to save money on gas and, you know, and the hard work, the wear and tear on my car. But anyways, public transit has changed a lot over the years. Very sad to see that, especially when a sheriff was in charge, it was great. I mean, there was no homeless people. There was no fighting. It was just sad. You know? And also these youngsters, you know, they don't pay for public transit. They just walk in. The bus drivers, they don't say anything because they don't want any problems with them.
3: Right.
4: So, yeah, it has changed a lot. I still take it because, like I said, I need to save money on gas and the wear and tear on my car.
3: But you've noticed the decline. Absolutely. I think it's a fair point, Christy, and we need the police back on the buses and the trains. Thanks for the phone call. Jeff from Riverside. Hi, Jeff.
5: Hey, how are you?
3: Good, thanks.
5: Good. Jennifer, I wanted to say that you have a segment that's happening on Fridays now.
3: Yes.
5: About helping animals in shelters, saving them, rescuing them, whatnot. For the last 3 years, I transport for many of the 501c3 companies that save dogs.
3: Mm-hmm.
5: Your timing could not be better. One of the most serious, I'd say, situations for dogs, because many people think that by taking dogs to the shelters that they're saving the dogs, but there's not enough people that are actually adopting.
3: Right.
5: So your timing just couldn't be better. Right now, I've got 3 dogs in my car that I'm transporting from SoCal up to northern Utah for a 501c3 that saves dogs.
3: Wow.
5: So to do what you're doing right now is remarkable, and the timing just could not be better.
3: I'm so glad you said that, Jeff. We always want to make sure that we're serving you with the topics that we do, and we've been getting a lot of positive feedback on Furcast Friday. I know it's not politics, but it is, it's meaningful, and it's meaningful work, because a lot of these dogs do not have a chance. A lot of them have been left behind. I mean, my goodness, with our homeless population, I'm just learning, and thanks to Spencer Pratt, learning about how dogs are, they test fentanyl on these dogs to make sure it's safe. We need to keep our hearts open. So thank you for what you do, and I'm so glad you enjoy that. We're going to keep it up.
5: Appreciate it. Got a question for you. Is there any way to get tickets to Town Hall? I'd love to be there.
3: Hold on the line, Jeff. I'm feeling very soft and squishy. Hold on the line. You get tickets to Town Hall. Jeff in Riverside. There you go. Rosie in Woodland Hills. Hey, Rosie.
6: Hey, I want to say how wonderful you are, and we're all praying for you and your family.
3: Thank you.
6: When I thought of you for mayor, you were overqualified for the job.
3: I don't know about that.
6: Well, you are, because you know that water goes in fire hydrants.
3: That's true. You know what? You got me on that, Rosie. I do know water goes in the fire hydrant. So I guess that's check mark number one.
6: Number one. And, you know, if they want you in Washington, these jobs don't last forever. Just go and see the world. If they want you, say yes. Try it out. You don't have to be there forever.
3: Well, I'm going to tell you what, Rosie. I love you. And I think I'm going to just, if they'll have me, I think I'm going to stay. Okay. So I think I'm going to stay here. Okay. If they'll have me, that's it. But I appreciate the phone call. Thanks so much. Always sweet. Sorry we missed out. Grace and Brent, we'll get you back on tomorrow. Make it a great Monday, guys. Don't forget those town hall tickets on sale. TPUSA for $35 mezzanine seats at am870.info, am590.info. We hope you have a great day. Alex Marlowe is next. It's 9 o'clock.
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9: 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The Morning Answer with Jennifer Horn, Alex Marlowe, Scott Jennings, and Dennis Prager. 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
10: News. I'm CJ Papa. Treasury Secretary Scott Bessent says the U.S. is prepared to ramp up economic pressure on the Islamic Republic in the war with Iran. While his boss, President Trump, told Fox's Trey Yanks that Iran should
11: raise the white flag of surrender, President Trump confirmed to Fox News that there is a back channel with the IRGC. These are the hardline officials inside of Iran, and that the United States and officials in Washington are speaking directly with IRGC officials in Iran.
10: She was a child star in Remember the Titans. This from Walt Disney Productions.
12: We're busy. Interviewing for head coaching jobs. Got 11 offers and certainly no time for you.
10: Singer and actress Hayden Panettiere dies at the age of 36. She was found Sunday unresponsive in an apartment in Greenville, South Carolina. America's listening to Fox News.
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4: Let's go to Hopkins, Minnesota, and Bud on the Patriot. Hello, Bud. Dennis Prager.
17: I recently read the Fifth Commandment, honor your father and mother, and it occurred to me that that was teaching gratitude, which suggested to me that it was implying that God is commanding us to be happy. And I was wondering if you would comment on that.
4: We are commanded to be happy, very specifically, but the example you gave isn't one of them. Honor your father and mother is not a commandment to be happy. It is a commandment to exactly as it says, give honor to your father and mother. And when I teach it,
18: I explain that we are never commanded to love our father and mother, because either we feel it or we don't, but we can't be commanded to, because there may be parents that are unlovable.
17: Right.
18: But whether they're lovable or not, we still have to honor them. Just as I stand up, I will never forget when Jimmy Carter came into my studio once for the show Following Mine, and I stood up because he had been president. I have no respect for him as a public figure, but he was president of the United States, and I stood up. Mm. So there is honor that you give positions. Your father and mother have a position, and that commandment is protecting that position of father and mother. That has to be honored. There are commandments. The psalm said that you should worship God in happiness. There is a very deep element of that. In fact, I would like to know from you folks, do you think that your religion commands happiness?
19: In a world where more and more people decide what's right and wrong based on how they feel, what happens when feelings become the only moral standard? If emotions alone define truth, then who decides why murder, theft, or violence are wrong? And if someone feels justified in destroying property or harming others, on what basis can society say they're wrong? For 50 years, Dennis Prager has challenged audiences around the world to think deeply about the moral foundations of civilization. In his new book, If There Is No God, he confronts the biggest questions of human existence. Why does evil go unpunished? Why do innocent people suffer? And can morality survive without God? Whether a believer, a skeptic, or somewhere in between, this book offers serious answers for a morally confused age. Clear, provocative, and accessible. 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
22: It's the Alex Marlowe Show. I am glad you're here. As usual, we have a lot to do today. I'm going to give you Zora Mamdani speaking Chinese in order to promote Broadway. Very odd stuff. I'll explain all that. I'm going to explain to you the Department of Justice, how things have changed, why Todd Blanche, I think, is a good fit for that role, and why the media ran out of stuff to talk about over the weekend, though they did try to come up with a new way to attack President Trump. But we'll start with some national security and foreign policy news, because I woke up to a very interesting tweet, or I guess this occurred late last night. I might have caught it late last night, where President Trump had truth bombed, I guess it's not a tweet, that he's going to be reducing his South Korea military exercises, citing his friendship with Kim Jong-un. Now, we know North Korea is still one of the worst places in the world and nuclear capable, and has been lightly supportive of the new Iranian regime. And maybe to those of you in the audience, maybe more concerning that they've certainly been helpful to Russia in the war against Ukraine right now. But Kim Jong-un has taken a shine to President Trump and has relatively behaved himself over the course of the two Trump terms. So what's exactly going on here? So this was a Sunday night True Social post. Trump directed Secretary of War Pete Hegseth to scale back the drills. I'll explain to you all the nuance why I think Trump is doing this. He described all this as costly, which is true, in sending an inappropriate and hostile signal to the country that has remained unthreatening and respectful. And I do like this from President Trump, because the world is filled with bad actors. It's just a matter of how bad the actors are going to be. And an America First policy should basically be us trying to get along with as many people as possible until the absolute last resort, which in that case, we should bomb them to smithereens or sanction the crap out of them and then dominate them in that way. But if they're willing to, by and large, play along, We have proven over the past quarter century that it is not our role to be the world's policeman and to export democracy and to do regime changes. It just doesn't work out for us. So reevaluating our relationships with certain countries, even those who might appear hostile on paper, might actually lead to modernizing and creating wider spread peace. Look at what's happened in the Middle East, where all these countries that are really either Islamic monarchies or dictatorships, a lot of them, which have been brought into the fold economically by President Trump, are more peaceful. They've been better allies. They've actually been less hostile to Israel, for example, our allies there over the 10 years since Donald Trump came down that escalator. So obviously he's trying this as well. Trump referenced a request to South Korean President Lee to join the U.S. efforts on Iran denuclearization, and Seoul declined. So Trump said, you're going to help us win the Iran war. Seoul said no, and this means that, by the way, he could try to get Korean War declared over. We have an armistice, as you might recall, but there's never been a peace treaty for the Korean War. A lot of you history buffs would know that. I think that'd be kind of a fun W for Trump, who likes to end wars. So North Korea routinely objects to all sorts of different things that we try to pose diplomatically, but overall their ballistic missile launches into the EC have been minimized under President Trump. And Trump loves to be the peacemaker. He's offered South Korea a chance to come to the table and do this. But here are some things that I think are latent and underlying that are important. First of all, the South Korea regime is socialist right now. They're far left, and they're not overall helpful, nor are they very much in line with the United States. And there's all sorts of different lobbying that takes place in America on behalf of South Korea, which I think is really, really interesting. And I know that that could be off-putting to people within the White House. Also, we have assets that are already there, so we're going to participate to a certain degree. But I do think that they're not helping us stop Iran from getting a nuke, whereas North Korea could help Iran get a nuke. And that, I think, is essential, that a lot of roads either lead to China or Iran. And I think Trump sees that formalizing a relationship with North Korea so that we're getting along probably discourages them from working closer with China. And I also think that North Korea could easily export some of their nuclear capabilities to Iran should they choose to do so. So keeping North Korea on our good side when it's at the expense of virtually nothing other than some hand-wringing from people in the media is probably kind of good strategy. And that's why I always find Trump entertaining. He's willing to reevaluate this stuff. Obviously, in a binary, South Korea good, North Korea bad, but it's way more complicated than that when we're trying to come up with the best approach for American national sovereignty and security. And this brings me to the Iran war, which is dragging on in a way that is, I understand it, but it is sort of lightly painful. The latest buzz around Washington is that the Secretary of the Treasury, Scott Bessent, is going to be announcing devastating new sanctions against Iran. So this is going to continue. So economic fury is going to get ramped up. So we're expecting sometime in this week, we're going to be adding more domestic pressure on a regime that is just cratering economically. The data is sort of beyond belief. We had a big write-up of this at Breitbart.com from our own John Hayward. We're economic analysts, and these are neutral people. These are not people who are rooting for President Trump, saying that Iran is already in severe collapse due to the U.S. naval blockade in the Strait of Hormuz, and we can sustain the blockade militarily indefinitely. So we've created a wall of steel, and we're seeing 300 to 400% inflation in Iran, which is going to be very devastating for the regime. But remember, it's a fundamentalist regime. It's a regime that I don't think you can't look at Iran. And we make this mistake a lot. We've made a lot with Russia and assume that their leadership has the exact same priorities as the American leadership. We can't ascribe being Iranian to being American. They don't necessarily want the same things, particularly those who are calling the shots who are religious fundamentalists. So Tehran is already describing severe shortages in fruit, dairy, and a lot of non-essential items, and basic stuff becoming unaffordable, from eggs to potatoes, bread prices, all of this rising rapidly. And so a lot of economists are suggesting that the inflation is on average over 100% and up 300-400% in certain items. And this is something that is a historic collapse of the economy. And the president, I think, is going to try to wait them out in that regard. Wait until things are so untenable economically within Iran that they'll have to come back to the negotiating table. But we've got a ticking clock here. We're, I think, less than 3 months from the election, September, October. But yeah, there were like 80-something days from the election, maybe 70-something days from the election. And we're getting very close to where Iran, if they could pull off some sort of a late September or October surprise, could really hurt Trump economically. So clearly he was not able to resolve the war quickly. Clearly, even though I think he would have liked this approach, if he could have pulled it off, to just bomb them to such a degree that they had to just crater and succumb to Trump's might and willpower, they have been able to sustain some sort of a stalemate due to gumming up the works in the Strait of Hormuz, which has made it so that they can go and claim that they're beating us economically, because it's caused some energy prices to rise. And a lot of people who like to blame Trump and don't see Trump's mission. They don't see it as a righteous thing. So what's noteworthy as well in all of this is that it is this race against the clock. Will Trump be able to win with this massive economic fury operation that he's got going on, where he's pressuring them from an economic standpoint? Will that be able to be effective enough in winding down this war? Or will Iran somehow be able to pull off some sort of a surprise attack in September, October that makes it so that Trump just suffers politically, and that could tip the election towards the Democrats? And then who knows what's going to take place after that? So one other thing that's interesting is Trump threatened to bomb a Oman, which has been a longtime ally, if it gets in the way of our efforts regarding Iran and the Strait of Hormuz. This took place during apparently a phone call with Fox News correspondent Trey Yingst, who's in Tel Aviv and does good reporting on the stuff. Trump said, according to Yingst, if Oman gets in the way, we'll bomb the SHI. I don't even know if I should spell it. Don't want to get any fines here out of them. He made a similar threat in May also as well during a White House cabinet meeting, saying that they will behave just like everybody else, or we will have to blow them up. And the threats, of course, stem from the Iran conflict, but where Oman borders the south side of the strait, Iran's on the north side. So Trump deeply concerned about the strait, because that has been the trump card, no pun intended, for the Iranian regime. So long as they can create all that pressure on the strait, has caused prices to go up around the world, and that has led to the media narrative that we're just not having the overwhelming victory we had all wanted. All right, I'm going to tell you guys about something very special that's happening in the next couple of weeks, but you can start getting briefed on it now. Can you hear me now? Just 2 weeks before his tragic assassination, was September 10th, coming up on 1 year, conservative leader Charlie Kirk, my good friend, sat down for one final interview to wrestle with a timeless question. Does God still speak today? Conversation became the foundation for the powerful and provocative new documentary, Can You Hear Me Now? It explores prophecy, faith, scripture, history, and the role believers are called to play in our culture today. You follow director Matthew Thayer's investigation, examining the evidence, weighing today's most prominent prophetic voices against scripture, history, and political and scientific scrutiny. Rather than asking what to think, the film invites you to examine the evidence and consider biblical foundations and reflect on what it all means for believers living in today's culture. If you appreciate thoughtful conversation, you need to check this out. Can You Hear Me Now? 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
6: Unbelievable moment that occurred on the Sunday shows. One is called Meet the Press yesterday with Todd Blanche, who's now the Attorney General, who got through by hook or by crook. And he was asked to commit to something that I will tell you, no Joe Biden Attorney General, no Merrick Garland would ever get asked such a thing. And if they did, they would certainly lie straight to their teeth about it, through their teeth. I think that's how you lie, not to their teeth, through their teeth. Let's play this cut here. This one is number 8.
7: The Justice Department will always act independently of the White House.
8: Well, there's a big difference between saying we will always do our job and investigate any case and act independently of the White House. No, I'm not going to pledge that. And no attorney general should ever pledge that. The president, I mean, if I were to pledge I will be independent of the White House, what that means is that if President Trump says, I want the Department of Justice to go after every violent criminal in this country, which is what he has said, what you're saying to me is I just say, no, sir, not going to do it. So I will act with integrity. Our prosecutors will act with integrity. We will prosecute without fear or any sort of favor. And that's exactly what we've been doing. And that's what every Department of Justice should do.
6: So this is something that is very important to me as the author of Breaking the Law, my New York Times bestselling book that came out just under a year ago that is very relevant today. I chart the 6 major cases against President Trump, and all of them had a connection to Joe Biden's White House. I think this is one of the most important takeaways from the book, period, bar none, is that every single one of the prosecutions against President Trump, from the civil to the criminal ones, all had a connection to the White House, and specifically to Joe Biden's DOJ. Remember, Merrick Garland is kind of a patsy for these two women, Vanita Gupta and Lisa Monaco, who are maybe the major architects of lawfare against President Trump. And they were sitting at number 2 and 3 of the Justice Department, which is over 100,000 people in it. And they were thinking every day how to harm their number one political opponent. And this went through the media. They did not care at all. In fact, they were largely supportive of it and cheered them on as they were doing it. So the suggestion the Department of Justice must be independent of the White House is farcical. It's completely ridiculous. And I love that Todd Blanche just said, no, I'm not going to do that. And it's ridiculous to even suggest it. I just want to remind you of some of the key cases. The most important one where there's an obvious connection is the Manhattan hush money case with Stormy Daniels, which had nothing to do with hush money. It had to do with falsifying business records. And I note that specifically because hush money is not illegal. And there's no falsifying a business records case that was brought with this level of intensity against any American ever. There was also the weakest case in its merits of any of the 6 I identified in the book, and it was the only one that got the felony conviction against President Trump. The strongest link to the DOJ in this case, though, is a guy named Matthew Colangelo, was in the very upper echelons of the DOJ, and he left a top role there as principal deputy associate attorney general. So literally like the number 4 in line, the entire DOJ. And this was in late 2022. He goes down to a junior job in Alvin Bragg's office as a senior counselor and prosecutor in Alvin Bragg's court in New York. This is unthinkable.

0: possible that this would ever happen to anyone who's trying to ascend the career ladder, and there's only one explanation for it. The explanation is to go get Trump. There's only one reason to do that, and of course, liaison back with the DOJ and the White House as you're going through the process. So it's just amazing that it is you had a president, Joe Biden, who said he vowed that Donald Trump was not going to be able to take power again. And then you've got Colangelo delivering the opening statement, a case against Trump, coming from the top, top job, a type of job that his predecessors in that job went on to be attorney general. They wanted to be on the Supreme Court. They wanted to be directors of the FBI. That was the track he was on. And he went to Alvin Bragg's lowly court. Why did he do this? To go after Trump, of course. So not to mention other connections with the Fulton County case where Fonnie Willis's boyfriend, Nathan Wade, went to the White House for multiple visits. Jack Smith, his special counsel, which came directly out of Merrick Garland's DOJ and was completely unconstitutional. This took place the exact time, I note this, the exact time Colangelo went to Alvin Bragg's court. Jack Smith is getting appointed by the Garland DOJ specifically to go after Trump in a completely unconstitutional role where he was able to go on a fishing expedition for 18, 19 months before finally dawned on a court. This job shouldn't even exist. And then not to mention the other connections to Biden's White House, one of his top donors and friends, Reid Hoffman, who funded the E. Jean Carroll case, and then even the Tish James case. Tish James repeatedly went to the White House, ostensibly for all sorts of different events, but we know what she was doing. We know what she was doing. She was plotting to destroy Trump on a political basis. And so this suggestion that Todd Blanche is supposed to be completely independent when he's appointed by the president, it's the you want to have integrity. You want to have honesty. You don't want to solely go after your political opponents, obviously. But the president, as started by Eric Holder and Barack Obama and that Justice Department, I go through all this history in Breaking the Law as well. But starting with that premise and going to the Vinita Gupta, Lisa Monaco, Matthew Colangelo, DOJ run by Merrick Garland. Obviously, it's a politicized entity at this point. And good for Todd Blanche for not lying about it. We'll be right back.
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3: California landlords have new restrictions on how much they can raise rent. Tina Kodiak explains.
4: Landlords can only raise rent by a maximum of 5% plus inflation or 10%, whichever is less, within a 12-month period. The statewide limit started on August 1st and will last until July 31st of next year. Some types of housing are exempt from the rules, including buildings less than 15 years old, duplexes where the owner lives in one unit, and single-family homes or condos if the owner is not a corporation and the tenant receives a written notice about the exemption. I'm Dina Kodiak.
3: Another street takeover in Los Angeles leads to looting. The owners of a liquor store in Bellflower say their store was damaged during a street takeover early Saturday. Last weekend, AutoZone stores in East L.A. and South L.A. were looted after similar takeovers. L.A. Sheriff's Department says up to 150 cars blocked the street during the takeover. Owners of the liquor store say dozens of people smashed their windows, trashed the counter, and looted. The statewide average gas price is staying flat. AAA says the average cost for a gallon of self-serve regular now stands at $5.57 in L.A. County. Gas is going for $5.65. It's $5.57 in San Bernardino County. Now here's National Weather Service meteorologist Andrew Rourke with your Answer weather forecast.
5: We have a few low clouds across the, some of the beaches this morning. Otherwise, today will be a mostly sunny one. High temperatures will start to warm. Look for lower to mid-70s at the beaches. Look for upper 70s to the upper 80s across the rest of the coastal areas, while the valleys will warm into the 90s and even 100 to 101 degrees in the Chatsworth Woodland Hills area.
3: It's 74 San Bernardino, 75 Riverside. Larry Marino in the Answer Newsroom.
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12: Foundations of Freedom, a look at America's founding principles and the leaders who shaped our nation.
0: When George Washington accepted command of the Continental Army, Americans were fighting a king and determined not to replace one form of unchecked power with another. Washington understood the difference between authority and ownership. In 1775, he declared, "When we assume the soldier, we do not lay aside the citizen." Even as commander of America's army, Washington remembered that he remained one of the people and that the power entrusted to him was never his to keep. He did not fight to rule America. He fought so Americans could govern themselves. Washington's example gave the young nation something more than victory. It gave America a standard for leadership. Those who hold power must remain accountable to the people they serve, because in a free nation, leadership is not ownership. It is a duty and a trust.
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14: 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But Donald Trump has taken a mallet to the economy. 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How many times do we have to...
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15: Sweet dreams are made of these. 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
0: If you don't think a kind of dry Iran war update or DOJ update are spicy enough for you, I encourage you to head over to the Alex Marlowe podcast feed. Yesterday, I had Emma Jo Morris back on the show. We get into the latest Hunter Biden interview with Tucker Carlson. I've never done this before, I don't think, on my podcast, where I did podcast reality TV, which is where podcasters podcast about other podcasts, which is a huge part of the industry. It's like every time I see Ben Shapiro in my feed, he's always podcasting about some other podcaster. It just feels like one of those things where it's a good business model. Tucker's always podcasting about other podcasters. And I don't like doing this sort of thing. I'm really podcasting about Hunter, though, who I got to say, I'm disappointed. Those of you who've been with me for a while, I've said for a long time, I actually do think Hunter is a genius, that he's cut all these international deals where he made all this money when he was in the throes of his crack addiction. And the fact that he was able to pull this off and to enrich his entire family while he was on heavy drugs, I just thought was unbelievable. And we kind of glossed over that as a people. Well, I've now officially reconsidered. After watching him podcast with Tucker Carlson for 2 hours last week, I've concluded he is way past his peak and he might be a total fraud to begin with. And I'm deeply, deeply disappointed. But you've got to hear the clips to believe them. He's in total denial of having done anything wrong in his life. And none of this comes up in the interview at all. So I go through and explain all the bad stuff that he's done with Emma Joe, who broke all those great stories on the laptop from hell. But he's out there lying and trying to elicit sympathy. And he won't stop podcasting, though he's not very good at it. So that's really fun. That's over there as well. I got a lot of play over the weekend for my breakdown of the possibilities for what could happen for the White House press secretary position. President Trump had a hilarious clip over the weekend where he was asked who could replace Caroline. And he had said that she's irreplaceable and that now she likes her kids more than Trump, which he's very upset by. And I just thought that was hilarious. He referred to himself in the third person and kind of poked fun at the fact she wants to go be with her kids. And a lot of people are enjoy my breakdown of that. That's up on my X feed as well as all the podcast feeds as well. In terms of updates on that, because I want to keep an eye on this, in terms of who could be the next press secretary, I go through all the names on Friday's show and who's getting buzz. It's either Thursday or Friday. You guys can find it, those of you who are skilled. But the White House is apparently considering, according to my sources, once again doing rotating cabinet officials to do the press briefing, at least for a while. I'll tell you what I like about this, what I don't like about this. What I like about this is it worked last time. So when Caroline was on maternity leave, it worked out. And we had Marco Rubio, Scott Bessent, J.D. Vance, all the briefings. That's very fun. It's flashy. It gets people's attention. And people are, of course, going to want to watch when that stuff happens. And that's a good thing because we want people to see what the administration's up to. So, but is it sustainable? And the other note that I made, which is a key part of my analysis of this whole thing, is that Caroline wasn't just good at talking to the press, doing the performance of the press briefing. She apparently was very skilled at running the press office, where you got a chance, these reporters come in and they ask you questions and you can ignore them, but you kind of do ignore them at their own peril because they've got audiences. And if you engage with them, then you do get a chance to frame the narrative. And I don't think the White House, I'll be lightly critical here of the way things have been handled thus far in the first 2 years. I don't think they do a fantastic job at touting their biggest victories. I don't really think a lot of people understand why we went to the Iran war, for example. I don't think most people know that the economy is doing nearly as bad as the economic sentiment. And I don't think that people know things like how prescription drug prices are going down. They're plummeting. And Trump's the first president in recent history where prescription drug prices are down. It's been over half a century since we've seen a president like that. And so that's sort of stuff that we actually need to do a little bit better job. I think overall, if you're rooting for the White House, selling the positive stuff that's going on. So having a vacant press shop, it doesn't sound great. Stephen Chung, who's the communications director, very capable of getting a lot of the word out. But I don't love the idea of no one there. Someone should be there manning the ship, answering the phone, et cetera, because we have a historic election coming up. One more positive is if they don't fill the slot, one thing they could do is Caroline could come back at some point. Maybe she could feel more comfortable with after the election. So maybe she campaigns a little bit during the midterms, come back down the road. So I guess that's a possibility. But overall, that's what I'm hearing. I'm hearing more likely that we're going to see rotating pool of cabinet secretaries rather than a standard press secretary for the time being. But we'll see. That could change overnight, and maybe it should. And I guess I'm rooting for it too as well. All right. Other items that I think are important. Really interesting, weird week for woke. Woke is really struggling at this moment. I'll do a brief WNBA. I don't have a lot of WNBA today, even though this is your number one WNBA podcast. Apparently, Sophie Cunningham's name has been banned from the WNBA Reddit. So Reddit has these things called subreddits. One of the most popular, if not the most popular forum on the whole internet where people discuss stuff. And they don't want to discuss Sophie Cunningham anymore because she's by far the most interesting thing about the WNBA. And it doesn't really have anything to do with her acumen as a basketball player. She's an adequate basketball player. She's good. But she also says stuff that annoys the right people. and she's good on social media, and she's a good-looking straight white woman, and that is something that is not acceptable to the true believers for the WNBA. The other thing that I found that was really funny, that was amusing, is the LA Chargers, a lot of their coaching staff were wearing jerseys over the weekend, or wearing shirts that said, "Everyone watches women's sports." And did we pull this, guys? I was hoping we would grab this one. "Everyone watches women's sports." Good. We got it. I'm peering in here. "Everyone watches women's sports." There's one of the Harbaughs. I always get the two confused. And then the viral young guy who's the offensive coordinator, who's funny in press conferences, whatever his name. You guys can tell me in my ear, those of you who watch more sports ball. But it's, you wouldn't need a shirt for that if everyone was watching your thing. What was that? Jim Harbaugh. So it was Jim Harbaugh and what's his face? The guy who's, you know, was making funny jokes, and see him on social media, whatever. He was a coach of the Dolphins last time. Look, guy, I'm being real with you. I'm not up on all the sports ball. Mike McDaniel. There you go. You would not need the shirt if everyone was watching. Is that not the most obvious point ever? No one has any shirts that say everyone watches the NFL, because everyone does watch the NFL. So you don't need the shirt when everyone's already going there. So it was delish to watch Angel Reese blow a easy layup in the game against Caitlin Clark and Sophie Cunningham in the Fever over the weekend. It was the 1 second of WNBA that I caught was Angel Reese missing a layup to win the game. So that was fun. So, but also in the woke world, the left trying to figure out whether or not they actually are really going to go full force down this socialist path continues to be one of the stories of the year. They are completely not getting that the socialist takeover is here. This is Congresswoman Gwen Moore of Wisconsin. Here's what she thinks the Democrat socialists actually believe. This is 16, guys.
16: Democratic socialists are people who believe in a market economy. They believe in capitalism, but they believe in regulations as well. They believe that, you know, a company shouldn't be able to dump their chemicals into fresh water, that there ought to be you ought not be able to drill everywhere, that there ought to be a safety net. People ought to be have Social Security and Wheels on Meals and Medicaid and Medicare. And these are things that Republicans historically, every minute of the existence of Medicare and Medicaid, have called socialism. So we're not going to be bullied by their characterization of maintaining a safety net.
0: It's awesome because no one's anti-safety net completely, but just the suggestion that this is her flat out stating that the Democrat socialists are people who believe in a market economy. They believe in capitalism. No, they don't. They absolutely don't. You're not paying attention to their streams. You're just not. They do not believe in any of this stuff. They believe in trying to eliminate it. So this is part of the experiment that's going on, is they are throwing out the capitalist system completely, and they're going to overwhelm all of you. And trust me, Gwen Moore, they're going to primary you, and they're going to beat you if you talk like this. And as someone who used to volunteer for Meals on Wheels, it's Meals on Wheels. It's not Wheels on Meals, Congresswoman. Ridiculous. How dare you dismerge Meals on Wheels? Unbelievable. Wheels on Meals, she said. That's awesome. So this is important to note this, because this is the crisis the Democrats have right now, is whether or not they're actually going to go for, yeah, you know what, we really are socialists. And they like to cite stuff like Medicare, which is losing tons and tons of money and eventually go bankrupt unless we figure out ways to get more revenue, which is just, why are they touting this as their victory? There's a DSA candidate named Chris Rabb. He was talking about how we're not purely capitalist society. Let's play cut 10, please.
17: But when he says that socialism is a failed experiment, what's your response to that?
18: Well, I imagine he supports Social Security. in a purely capitalistic free market system, we would have no Social Security. We would have no Medicare. We would have no Medicaid. We would have no public education. We would have no interstate highway system. We would not have firefighters. These things are things that are brought to us by different views that have molded us into the nation we are today. It's not one thing. This is not a purely capitalistic society. There's capitalism in China, in Finland, everywhere.
0: Firefighters predated socialism by millennia. So it's just a bizarre example. And if you look at the highway systems, just look no further than where I live out in California. I cite this example over and over again. The same construction that's being done in my neighborhood on the local highway, which is an interstate highway, traverses the entire state, has been going on for 5 years. Think about the Big Dig out in Boston, which took decades to complete. The same construction, the 101 freeway in Santa Barbara, where I go to give speeches, it's been going on for at least 5 years, maybe a decade. And then they just start new projects and they don't finish them, because that's what socialism is about. It's not actually servicing the taxpayer. It's a jobs program for Democrats. And that's what Medicare is essentially, just trying to create a bigger bureaucracy to have really inefficiently distributed health care. And the suggestion that we can have any sort of a safety net without going purely socialist, without completely dismantling the capitalist system, that's the implication that's there. And it's very dishonest, because it's not true. You'd have a basic level of functionality within our government without having to go whole hog into socialism. And look at the states that experiment more with socialism. How are they doing? They don't balance their budgets. They're always running out of money. Look, California, our taxes are the highest in the nation by far, and we don't have enough money, so we need to try to tax billionaires, and that's backfiring. And now all the billionaires are trying to leave. They can't leave fast enough. And that's the nature of where things are right now. It's very, very painful. And when I'm in pain, you know what I do? I use convenient red light therapy. I got a device called the Super Palm 1050. I use it on my knee and back, and it has helped me a lot. I'm going to use it on my back right after the show, actually. The science called photobiomodulation, PBM. It sends near or infrared light into your cells, and you get pain, you have inflammation, and it reduces that. It's a treatment that's completely drug-free, which I love, and I can use it at home without having to go to a doctor, without getting hooked on any prescription pills. 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
0: Here are the credits for the Marlowe Show. Greg Evans, our executive producer. Sean McConnell runs the board. Roger Wicker Jr., Rick Locke, Garrett Shawley, Matt Zibel, Ricky Lopez, Misty Callahan, John Cassio, and Daniel West all make vital contributions to the show. Got a lot of hot stuff coming up this week, and I'll fill you in on all of that. But I'm kind of examining the woke moment that we're in, where there is a bit of a crisis going on right now in terms of whether or not they're going to pull back for it or whether or not they're going to go whole hog into it. I want to play cut 19 here, guys. This is Clarence Thomas. He's talking about how elite colleges are off limits for right-wing voices. This is really important. Cut 19.
24: We simply got no audience. We could... There's no way. You know, I have never been to Stanford Law School.
25: Really?
24: No. Never been. That's the reality. That's the world we're in. Because there's certain places that are just presumptively off limits. This is the way it works. And that's true. I mean, I've been to Yale Law School, but that's the way it works. And to say it isn't is to lie.
0: Yeah, very important. So basically, right-wing voices are off-limits at these elite colleges. And what is the result of these elite colleges? Something called the San Francisco Standard had a big story out on my alma mater, UC Berkeley, where I teach calculus at Berkeley. Some of my students can't do middle school math. And this makes perfect sense to me. This was a big trend. I got to tell you, when I went, I was kind of shocked that I got in, even though I had super high SAT scores and I had good grades at a great prep school. I did not think that my grades were going to be good enough because I thought that you needed to have artificially inflated 4.4 and then have some sort of, you know, minority status to get in. But I did get in, and it was noteworthy to see how I did not find the students to be as elite as the school has a reputation as being maybe top five in the world. And now you've got a teacher blowing the whistle saying that people can't do middle school math. Why? Because people who do not have merit are getting elevated because they hit woke boxes. And then the professors love it. They encourage it. And that makes it even more hostile. I get into this a little bit about education with Emma Jo on my Hunter podcast. I talk about how really the best thing to do, the base thing to do if you're a conservative, we got to take back education. We got to get educating people so that younger people come home with more conservative ideals. And it's hard to do when the universities continue to try to close off people. So one story that's just been mind-blowing that I really should have given this time on the show, and I didn't. But there is a guy named Jason Arday, who's a British academic specializing in sociology, education, race, neurodiversity, stuff like that. And he was the youngest black professor at Cambridge at 37 years old ever. And he was the chair in the Faculty of Education and as a professorial fellow at Jesus College. It is a huge title. And he was someone who's of Ghanaian immigrant parents. And he was nonverbal until 12. So if he hasn't hit enough woke boxes, then there's probably more that I'm even missing. But he had a big book that was coming out. It was supposed to be like millions of dollars advances. And people found out that the book was plagiarized. And this became a big scandal, probably more in the UK than here. But he had allegations of plagiarism in his 2015 PhD thesis as well. And a lot of this means that it was clearly being elevated for woke reasons. And then he ended up dying over the weekend. And I believe it's a suicide. I think that's how that's going to be turned out. But a lot of the media now is blaming the rest of the media for talking about this guy. But the only reason why he was discussed at all is because he was elevated for reasons that are beyond talent, beyond merit. And this is the thing that sometimes you are empathetic to people, sometimes you're sympathetic to people. Sometimes you do things that you believe are the compassionate thing, and it's making things worse. And you can look no further than the U.S.'s southern border, where it's the bleeding heart liberals who tell us that we can't have kids in cages, that we have to keep the border open. And what ends up happening is all sorts of rapes and murders and drugs and the rotting out of America's manufacturing base. By the way, we're having a manufacturing boom right now, which is more of those positive details that's happening in Trump's administration that we spend zero time talking about unless you're a Breitbart reader or listener. But this is a remarkable thing that you elevate all these people for the wrong reasons, and it does backfire a lot. You open the borders because you think that's a humanitarian thing. Women are going to get raped, and communities are going to get destroyed by drugs. And it's important to note this. And this is a tragic case. It's a tragic case of an individual who really should not have been given the platform that he was, given the attention that he was, and been bigged up simply because he hit a lot of these woke boxes, not just being black, but also being, you know, neurodivergent or whatever that means, some sort of mental health issues. And it just backfires. It's an important cautionary tale, and we should return to a society that desires excellence. And the quicker we can get to that, the absolute better we can do. That's today's show. Go in peace to love and serve the Lord. See you tomorrow.
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8: News, I'm Therese Crowley. They're good poker players, but they're dying. President Trump tells Fox what next for the 60-day Iran ceasefire ending today.
9: He said there is no timeline. And so this 60-day window that is expiring today is largely irrelevant in terms of the president's thinking as it relates to Iran. And again, he indicated the United States has a lot of mid-level weapons to use if they're needed in the future. But he calls on the Iranians to raise the white flag of surrender.
8: Fox's Trey Yanks. Las Vegas opening statements in the murder of rapper Tupac Shakur 30 years later.
25: The musician was shot in a drive-by in 1996 while in Las Vegas. This trial isn't about who pulled the trigger in Shakur's murder. Instead, prosecutors allege that Dwayne Keefe D. Davis orchestrated the killing and provided the murder weapon.
8: Fox's Max Gordon. 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
26: Author Gary Thomas has a helpful suggestion for parents who want a closer relationship with their children. Be curious. It's a simple idea, but it's not always easy, because talking with kids isn't always easy. Ask about their day, and some children will hardly say a word, especially boys. Others answer with so much detail that their stories never seem to end. I run into both of those scenarios with my two boys. Some nights I'm lucky if they mumble an answer to me at all. But whether my boys hardly talk at all or they share everything on their minds, it's good for me to slow down, forget my to-do list, and zero in on their hearts. My boys can tell when I'm distracted. They know when I'm in a hurry to get a conversation over with so I can get back to whatever I was doing before. And when children know you're not listening, they don't feel loved. They feel ignored. So take interest in your kids' stories. Look into their eyes and say, "Tell me more." If something matters to them, let it matter to you. Focus less on what's being said and more on who's saying it. And if showing curiosity isn't natural for you, it's okay. Just work at it. It's worth practicing and learning how to do it well. A little curiosity is all it takes for children to feel like they're being heard. So if you can be curious, your children will feel loved. For Focus on the Family, I'm Jim Daly.
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0: When George Washington accepted command of the Continental Army, Americans were fighting a king and determined not to replace one form of unchecked power with another. Washington understood the difference between authority and ownership. In 1775, he declared, "When we assume the soldier, we do not lay aside the citizen." Even as commander of America's army, Washington remembered that he remained one of the people and that the power entrusted to him was never his to keep. He did not fight to rule America. He fought so Americans could govern themselves. Washington's example gave the young nation something more than victory. It gave America a standard for leadership. Those who hold power must remain accountable to the people they serve. Because in a free nation, leadership is not ownership. It is a duty and a trust.
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12: A new poll released by CBS News shows that Democrats favor socialism over capitalism. We'll dive into the CBS data and what it means for the future of our nation and the future of this upcoming midterm. Senior investigative reporter Ryan Thorpe from the Manhattan Institute joins the show today to discuss the culture of secrecy that has flourished during Governor Gavin Newsom's tenure in California. He's got an expansive new report. He'll describe it to us in just a few moments. And we'll take you through some key moments of my address to the Young Americas Foundation, where I spoke to over 1,000 college students about the position they've been thrust into at this moment, one where they must defend our nation from this socialist communist menace that is rising in America. It is Monday, August the 17th. I'm Scott Jennings, broadcasting for Salem, and we come to you live from Louisville, Kentucky today. On this day, 1998. You know, for 7 months, President Bill Clinton had denied having a sexual relationship with White House intern Monica Lewinsky. He'd wagged his finger at the American people and insisted that the allegations were false. But investigators had evidence. Lewinsky had agreed to cooperate, and on August the 17th, Clinton became the first sitting president to testify as the subject of a federal grand jury investigation. And that night, he addressed the nation from the White House, and he had finally had to acknowledge the truth. Cut three.
13: Indeed, I did have a relationship with Ms. Lewinsky that was not appropriate. In fact, it was wrong.
12: But Clinton also insisted his earlier testimony had been, quote, legally accurate, an explanation that failed to end the crisis. 4 months later, the House of Representatives impeached Clinton for perjury and obstruction of justice. The Senate later acquitted the president, allowing Clinton to complete his second term. It was a scandal that consumed Washington, damaged a presidency, and permanently added a White House intern named Monica Lewinsky to American political history. President Bill Clinton acknowledging the relationship with Lewinsky before the nation on this day, August the 17th, 1998. In other news, remember when Joe Biden granted executive clemency to all those drug felons on his way out of office? Well, here's an update on that story. One of the fentanyl traffickers who had their sentence commuted by Biden is back behind bars, and he's accused of dealing fentanyl again. Walter Lee Muhammad was serving 10 years for fentanyl trafficking when Biden commuted his sentence in 2024. He was one of nearly 1,500 inmates granted clemency on that day. Now, federal agents say they've caught Muhammad with 29 kilograms of suspected cocaine, and searches in Atlanta turned up another 7 kilos of heroin and 2 kilos of suspected fentanyl. This is all according to the feds. Prosecutors call him a serial drug trafficker who squandered what they described as an extraordinary second chance. Muhammad is now in federal custody, awaiting further proceedings. Here's the latest on the war in Iran. President Donald Trump threatening Oman this morning if that country gets in the way of U.S. efforts to control the Strait of Hormuz. The president had previously threatened Oman back in May. This is all happening as the 60-day deadline for the two sides to reach a deal has now expired. Trump says he's in no hurry and that his administration has even established direct back-channel communications with Iran's Islamic Revolutionary Guard Corps. That's the IRGC. They, of course, deny that. The president reiterated today that the top goal in the war is preventing Iran from obtaining a nuclear weapon. Meanwhile, Trump's son-in-law and diplomatic envoy Jared Kushner met with Israeli Prime Minister Benjamin Netanyahu today, pressing him to move forward with the Trump-backed Gaza ceasefire plan. You know, the issue of prescription drug prices. I've been thinking about it since Friday when several media outlets reported that government data says that drug prices are falling faster than any time in the last 60 years. The topic, in fact, came up on Sunday morning when I appeared on CNN's State of the Union. Take a listen to this. Cut four.
2: Just Friday, we learned that for the first time in 60 years, prescription drug prices are falling. Every single politician everybody here has ever worked for said they were going to do it. Trump and the Republicans finally did it. There is a story to tell, and there is a bright line contrast to be had in this election. It's not good enough just to call them socialists. You have to say what you've done, and you have to say what the impact of their policies would be. But I think we've got enough candidate quality and talent to do that.
12: Seems to me that this must be part of the Republican midterm plan to talk about what's going right in our country. In a world where things feel expensive, paying less for medicine will feel like a welcome bright spot for a lot of voters. On the other hand, Democrats are proposing that the government fully take over health care and that they'll need massive tax increases to pay for it. That's a debate and a contrast that I think would be a proper vector for the Republicans this fall. Back to the Democrats. The Democratic National Committee has officially backed a resolution calling on Congress to abolish Immigration and Customs Enforcement, ICE. The measure passed the DNC's Resolutions Committee 25-12 and was later approved by the full membership as part of a larger package. The resolution does not establish the party's 2028 platform, but the vote reveals the growing influence of the Abolish ICE movement inside the Democratic Party. I suspect Democratic candidates will be forced to adopt this position if they hope to be remotely competitive in the 2028 presidential primary. President's top immigration enforcement advisor, Tom Homan, appeared on Fox News over the weekend. He had this reaction. Cut five.
14: Look, they say they want to abolish ICE. You know, even members of Congress say, let's abolish ICE. But what they're failing to tell the people is we're enforcing the laws that they wrote, that they enacted. We're not making this up. We're doing the same job we did under, you know, any other president, except under the last 4 years under Joe Biden, ICE wasn't allowed to enforce the law. If they look at the results of what ICE has done, right, yet record numbers of arrest deportation. In June, ICE arrested more illegal aliens than any time in the history of the agency. July, we blew June out of the water. August is going to be the same thing. And people need to remember, just short of 70% of everybody we arrest is a criminal. So we're removing hundreds of thousands of criminals from their neighborhoods, make their neighborhoods safe again. But they can have an answer to abolishing ICE. Okay, ICE just found 151,000 missing children that were smuggled during the Biden administration. They lost track of. Some of these children were victims of sex trafficking. Some were forced into labor. We rescued those children, 151,000. So you want to abolish the agency that found 151,000 children. You want to abolish an agency that sees enough fentanyl to kill every American three times over again. You want to abolish an agency that is attacking sex trafficking and women and children across that border. It just don't make sense. Again, we're making this country safe again. The numbers prove it. Simply look at the data.
12: That's Tom Homan on Fox News. Trying to be relevant in the Democratic primary for president is going to be a sight to behold, whether it's abolish ICE or other crazy positions that you might have to take. Democrats are going to continuously try to outdo one another. Case in point, Kentucky Governor Andy Beshear appeared on CBS News this weekend. He called for the abolition of the Electoral College. Here's this. Cut six.
3: I didn't realize you support abolishing the Electoral College. If you're saying direct election of the president and vice president.
4: Yeah, I've said it a number of times. And it's because in Kentucky, we will never see a candidate for president or vice president unless they're from here. Why? Because people just expect that it'll go one way or the other. It's the idea that someone would get elected not just knowing about seven states, but having to earn votes all over the United States. I certainly think it's time.
12: Of course, with Beshear, you need to know everything. Everything is political. He and the rest of the Democrats know that red states are poised to pick up numerous electoral college votes after the next census. It's because of population movement. This is nothing to do with a good government play. It is a nakedly partisan demand that the rules of the game be changed to try to advantage the Democrats over the Republicans. Tomorrow, by the way, another primary election day in America. Voters are heading to the polls in Florida, Alaska, and Wyoming. Biggest action may be in Florida, where Republican Congressman Byron Donalds, who's backed by President Trump, is facing Lieutenant Governor Jay Collins and others in the race to succeed Ron DeSantis as the governor. There's some interesting congressional races going on in Florida as well. We keep an eye on the top four primary system in Alaska. In Wyoming, it's Congresswoman Harriet Hageman running for the Senate seat being vacated by Cynthia Lummis. We'll have full election results here on the show. Let's talk about supplements for a moment. When you think about these supplements, you think about a couple of questions. Does this work? Can I trust it? Now, we hear from people every single day whose lives have changed from Relief Factor. So I'm going to share their stories as a way to answer those questions for you. Here's one from Chris. He spent years doing physical work and it left his feet sore at the end of every day. After starting Relief Factor, he felt so good that he did something he'd never done before. He ran a half marathon. Imagine that. Now Chris tells all of his friends about Relief Factor, and I'm sure some of those friends are wondering, I wonder if I'll be the next Relief Factor story. Maybe you're wondering, if I take Relief Factor, will they be reading my story on the Scott Jennings Show? 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More news after this, including some CBS News polling you're going to want to hear. Scott Jennings on Salem. Stay with us.
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2: 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One man standing tall against the leftist mob. Here's Scott Jennings.
3: All right, it's Monday, August the 17th. Common sense for the American people. Thanks for listening here on Salem. Wanted to spend a few minutes with you discussing some of the latest polling. You know, here, let me just start here. Here's my views on polling. It's very interesting. I like to look at it. I'm sure if you're a political junkie, you like to look at it. And some of it's more reputable than others. In fact, the polling in the Democratic primary in Wisconsin and over in Michigan over the last couple of weeks has a lot of people saying, should we be paying attention to any of this? Valid question. And there may be populations, as we have seen over the last few years, that are hard to poll. Fully acknowledge that. And sometimes I think maybe the best polling to actually look at has more to do with issues and trends and attitudes than it does with head-to-head candidates and so on. CBS News and YouGov actually produced a whole bunch of polling this weekend, and it's about views and trends inside the parties, and specifically views of socialism and capitalism. And because it seems destined that that's the debate we're going to have over the next couple of years in this country, I think this data is valuable to look at. All right, the throat clearing is finished about the polling. This was done by YouGov for CBS News. It was conducted August the 12th through the 14th of this year. It has a margin of error of plus or minus 4.5 points. That's when you look at the party-specific polling. So not an insubstantial margin of error, but fodder for us to discuss. Views of socialism and capitalism. This is among Democrats. And right now, Democrats are fighting about this. Some want to go all in. Some are more reticent. Views of socialism and capitalism. Among Democrats, socialism has a 58% positive rating. 58%. Only 18% of Democrats have a negative opinion, which is interesting. When you hear the Democrats who are trying to resist this, even our governor here in Kentucky, Andy Beshear, said on CBS this weekend he thought socialism was a failed experiment. Well, that's not the position of the Democratic Party. 58 positive, 18 negative, 24 say no opinion. I suspect a good chunk of those just don't want to admit they like it. Let's do capitalism among Democrats. Only 32% of Democrats have a positive opinion of capitalism, and 50% have a negative view. 18% say they have no opinion. So on socialism, 58 to 18. Capitalism, 32 to 50. There is no doubt, based on this polling, all throat-clearing caveats and margin of errors included, there's no doubt where the attitude and energy is in the American Democratic Party on socialism versus capitalism. This is why you see the Democrats so stridently pushing on socialism. They know the energy in their party is behind them. Among the Republicans, only 14% of Republicans view socialism positively, 74% negative, and it's the exact opposite for capitalism, 72 to 14. The Republicans largely remain a capitalist party, while the Democrats are becoming a socialist party. Now listen to this, digging in even further. This is among Democrats' view of socialism, and they broke it out by education. If you don't have a college degree and you're a Democrat, your views of socialism are 49 positive, 19 negative. So a pretty wide margin, 49 to 19. But listen to what happens when you get a college degree. 71% of

0: Democrats with a college degree say they view socialism positively. Only 16% say negative. What happens to these Democrats when they go off to universities and get college degrees? Well, they come out on the other side. Three-quarters of them come out on the other side believing that socialism is a positive thing. That's what they're learning at the universities. Here's another interesting question. When Democrats describe themselves as democratic socialists, is that positive, negative, or neither? Positive 53, negative 12, 35% say neither. Again, people want, the Democrats want their candidates to describe themselves as socialists. And here's the last question I'll give you. This is the true civil war in the Democratic Party. Is the Democratic Party today about as progressive as you want or not as progressive as you want? 47 say about as progressive as I want, and 44 say not as progressive as I want. That's a dead split. There is a true split in this party. The energy is with the socialists, and this is going to play out this year, but also as we run up to the presidential election in 2028. Just some polling from CBS News and YouGov. I think it was worth discussing. I'm glad they published it for the world. More news after this. It's Scott Jennings on Salem. Stay with us.
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3: Fox News, I'm Therese Crowley. They're good poker players, but they're dying. President Trump tells Fox what next for the 60-day Iran ceasefire ending today.
4: He said there is no timeline, and so this 60-day window that is expiring today is largely irrelevant in terms of the president's thinking as it relates to Iran. And again, he indicated the United States has a lot of mid-level weapons to use if they're needed in the future. But he calls on the Iranians to raise the white flag of surrender.
3: Fox's Trey Yanks. Las Vegas opening statements in the murder of rapper Tupac Shakur 30 years later.
5: The musician was shot in a drive-by in 1996 while in Las Vegas. This trial isn't about who pulled the trigger in Shakur's murder. Instead, prosecutors allege that Dwayne Keefe D. Davis orchestrated the killing and provided the murder weapon.
3: Fox's Max Gordon. 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
14: 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Adam Carolla, investigative journalist Nick Shirley, Steve Hilton, Larry O'Connor, Alex Marlowe, Mike Gallagher, and more. 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
2: 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With voices telling you the truth about today's news. Saving Western civilization, one busted leftist narrative at a time. It's the Scott Jennings Show.
0: Coming up in 60 seconds, Ryan Thorpe with a new investigation out of the Manhattan Institute of California Governor Gavin Newsom. Are they being transparent in California state government? Well, we'll find out from Ryan in just a few moments. First, a quick note from our friends at Americans for Prosperity. And I ask, do you want to do something meaningful with lasting impact during this 250th anniversary of America? I want you to take 10 minutes and read the Declaration of Independence. Our friends at AFP and I believe that reading the Declaration of Independence out loud, if we do this as Americans, it will have a lasting impact. That's why they've launched the Declaration Project. We're trying to help Americans rediscover the principles that made this country exceptional. Dignity, freedom, opportunity, self-government. The Declaration tells us that all men are created equal, that our rights come from our Creator, and that government derives its just powers from the consent of the governed. This is not for the museum. This is the foundation of America today. So right now, grab the Declaration of Independence. Read it with your family and friends and talk to them. Talk to each other about these principles and what it means for your life and for our country today. 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And you can take the pledge to do this at a250toolkit.com. 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All right. August the 17th here on Common Sense for the American People. Let's bring in senior investigative reporter at the Manhattan Institute. He's co-author of a new City Journal article examining the lack of transparency in California state government under Gavin Newsom. Ryan Thorpe, welcome back to the show. Saw your headline. What is Gavin Newsom hiding? The governor presides over a statewide culture of secrecy. Tell us about the headline and what your reporting has uncovered, Ryan.
17: Yeah, thank you for having me on, Scott. Gavin Newsom has talked a big game on transparency throughout his political career. One thing we were interested in doing with this piece is looking beyond the public rhetoric to his actual governing record. So when he was mayor of San Francisco, he signed a pretty significant piece of open data legislation into law. When he was lieutenant governor, he was highly critical of the state government and its lack of transparency, stating that it was one of the least transparent states in the union and calling this unconscionable and saying that something needed to be done. But since being elected California governor in 2019, Gavin Newsom has actually deteriorated that situation. The state has become less transparent, not more, under his administration. And there are several key moves that he made in order to tighten up the secrecy regime that's in place in California and to lower the ability of taxpayers, citizens, journalists to scrutinize what his administration is doing behind the scenes.
0: Ryan, let me ask you a question. What was the most significant record that you requested but could not obtain from California state government?
17: I mean, it's a long list, Scott. One thing that we did request recently was some email communication between Gavin Newsom and his former deputy chief of staff. The governor's office came back to us and said, yes, we have found these records. We do have them in place, but we refuse to release them to you. And this is because in California, most of the correspondence to or from the governor's office is exempted from being disclosable under access to information requests. In addition, California has a provision in place that allows Newsom, once he leaves office, to select certain records and make sure that they will never see the light of day for up to 50 years after he leaves office. His office also has a 90-day retention policy for emails. So they are regularly, as a matter of policy, deleting their internal correspondence after 90 days. And when we compared that to other jurisdictions, that is an aggressively short policy.
0: On this 90-day email deletion policy, does that just apply to the governor's office and his political staff, or is that all of California state government?
17: That is only the governor's office. That's a policy that they have in place within Newsom's office. It doesn't extend beyond that into the wider state government.
0: So why would that be? Why would you need to be able to delete your emails after 90 days in Gavin Newsom's office, but everybody else in state government isn't doing that? I mean, to me, that suggests there are things in emails that they want deleted as quickly as possible. What's your view based on your interviews and research?
17: Yeah, I mean, I can't speak to what their intention was when this policy was put into place. That is something only they would be able to shed light on. But the function of the policy is quite clear. By deleting email correspondence regularly after such a short period of time, you are limiting the scope of public records that then can potentially come out through access to information requests, which would allow people to scrutinize what's going on behind the scenes. So the function of the policy is to decrease the level of transparency that Governor Gavin Newsom is subject to.
0: So I'm reading in your story here, it says that California currently offers no administrative appeal when a records request is denied, and that the people requesting the records must generally sue. I assume they have it set up in such a way that makes it so hard for most people to get a record that people just give up. I mean, as you look at the system, the 90-day window, no real appeal process, you got to get a lawyer and sue. I mean, is that the overall impact? Is it just basically make people go away through the bureaucracy of it?
17: I think that's absolutely right. How the system functions, you file a request. They're supposed to respond to you roughly about a two-week period. You should get a response back. Usually what you get back at that point is an extension, and they can hit you with multiple extensions, which has happened to myself and my colleagues in California. So they kick the can down the road a very long time. In the end, even if they release records to you, often we're getting, you know, pages and pages that have been entirely redacted. Very heavy hands when it comes to blacking out particular information. If you're then unhappy with the level of response that you got from a state agency, ideally you would want some sort of ombudsperson that you could have set up so they can adjudicate disputes between requesters and the state agencies responding to those requests. Well, the California legislature, in a bipartisan move, sought to create precisely that entity to oversee the Public Records Act system in California. Newsom vetoed it, so that doesn't exist. So if you ultimately, the only thing to do at that point is to hire a law firm and to take the government to court and try and use the courts to compel disclosure. This is obviously a very costly move to make, and it is very time consuming. So this, the system and the way it's set up, it effectively kicks the can a very long way down the road, which benefits the government. And then many requesters either don't have the resources or frankly the inclination to deal with a multi-year, you know, dispute in an effort to potentially get records at the end of it.
0: The reporter that you're listening to today is Ryan Thorpe, and he's with the Manhattan Institute. He's got a new piece in the City Journal. The headline is, "What is Gavin Newsom hiding? The governor presides over a statewide culture of secrecy." I encourage you to read this article. So as you went through this reporting, Ryan, you all, according to this, you filed dozens of public records requests. Many were denied. In one case, the records released to us were so heavily redacted as to be all but worthless. I was curious about that last comment. What latitude do the agencies or the governor's office have to give you documents that are essentially just a bunch of things that are scribbled out or have black boxes on them? I assume they have broad latitude and that they use it liberally.
17: They certainly do. On both counts, you're right, Scott. And I think it's because that they know there is ultimately no recourse for the requesters beyond the court system. So some people have taken up that fight, taken the government to court, and there have been cases where the courts have pushed back on Newsom's office and said, no, this is absolutely absurd. You do have to release these records to the public. But, you know, there's only a limited number of cases. And when you think about the sheer quantity of requests that they're getting, I think in many, many cases, they are able to successfully skirt disclosure, skirt transparency, because there is no, you know, body within the state government that is supposed to be keeping an eye on this and making sure that they are actually following the law. And in many cases, I believe that they are not.
0: You know, California is a big state government, lots of bureaucracy. They spend lots of money. I mean, I would think the taxpayers of California, Ryan, would want to have a little bit more visibility into what's going on inside the government that they pay for, but it sounds like they don't. I'm recalling, and you came on the show and talked about this, the story that you published a while back about the California Department of Corrections and these digital tablets they were giving to state inmates, and the tablets were being used by inmates to watch pornography and have explicit sexual conversations and even in one case exploit a minor on the outside. Even with a story like that, where there was a clear public interest in getting more information, according to your reporting here, they really worked hard to block you getting access to information about that, didn't they?
17: Absolutely. I mean, I can't think of a story that better fits a description of being in the public interest. Taxpayer money was being used for a program which, in my opinion, on the face of it, was quite absurd. How problematic it was, you could see it coming from a mile away. And so when we were able to find out what those tablets were being used for, obviously it's quite disturbing and enraging, but it wasn't surprising, in my opinion. And trying to get internal documents related to this program from the correction system was like pulling teeth. And that's just something you see across the board with state agencies in California. I think it's very safe to say that it is one of the least transparent states in the union, if not the most. And you also don't have to take my word for that. You can just go back several years ago and listen to what Gavin Newsom had to say about the situation while serving as lieutenant governor.
0: Well, learn all about this, ladies and gentlemen. The reporter is Ryan Thorpe. That's who you've been listening to. The publication today is the City Journal, and the headline is, "What is Gavin Newsom hiding? The governor presides over a statewide culture of secrecy." You know something, Ryan? When you are planning to run for president and you don't want people to know exactly what you did as governor, your current job, as you try to audition for the next one, you can see why someone like Gavin Newsom might try to hide everything as much as possible, because he'd rather tell you what happened than rather a journalist like you look at the evidence and tell the American people what happened. He'd rather have a narrative instead of you having the facts. It's pretty despicable. But again, everybody should read it and decide whether you want a president who's more than willing to hide things from you the way Gavin Newsom is hiding in California. Ryan Thorpe from the Manhattan Institute, thanks for being with us today.
17: Thanks for having me on, Scott.
0: All right, let's talk about our new partner here at the Scott Jennings Show, Noble Gold Investments. 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USS Abraham Lincoln in the news. 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
0: And welcome back to The Scott Jennings Show here on Monday, August the 17th. I want to talk a little bit about this story of the USS Abraham Lincoln. For the last several days, much of the media and certainly a lot of Democrats have portrayed the USS Abraham Lincoln as a floating disaster zone. The aircraft carrier has been deployed for more than 260 days, and 150 of those days have been spent in a combat zone. So make no mistake, this ship has been under some stress out there in the world. Some families have raised concerns about food, hot water, plumbing, mail delivery, and the psychological toll of being part of such an extraordinarily long deployment. I think these concerns deserve to be heard. Military families have certainly earned that consideration. Nobody should minimize the sacrifices that they have made. However, this morning, and this is new, Admiral Brad Cooper, the commander of United States Central Command, CENTCOM, he is pushing back on the idea that the Lincoln is a broken ship filled with broken sailors. Cooper went on board the aircraft carrier himself, and he's met in small groups with junior enlisted sailors and junior officers. He visited parts of the ship that a lot of dignitaries and military brass never really see. He wrote a piece for the Wall Street Journal this morning about all of this. And here was his report, and you can read it yourself. He says the food, the hot water, and the supply systems problems that were described in some of these stories were real, but that they were raised months ago and addressed by the ship's leadership and resolved. So stories were true. It happened a long time ago, and it has already been taken care of. Now, contrast that about what you're hearing in the press today, which is this is all happening right now and nobody is doing anything about it. Cooper says the crew is tired. But Cooper says, quote, they are firing on all cylinders. And I think something that's been lost in all of this coverage, the extraordinary mission that these sailors and Marines have accomplished during the months of sustained combat, the Lincoln Strike Group shot down more than 200 Iranian Revolutionary Guard drones that were threatening American forces and these commercial shipping boats that are going through the strait. Its guided missile destroyers engaged in what Cooper calls some of the most intense combat at sea since World War II. And the carrier's air wing executed hundreds of strikes against Iranian military targets, with Cooper crediting it with helping sink the Iranian Navy. What they've done is nothing short of incredible. It is an amazing victory for the United States military. The strike group also enforced what Cooper says is the most effective naval blockade of the modern era. Not once, but twice. They've had more than 10,000 aircraft flights. They've had 1.5 million pounds of ordnance expended. They've been at sea for over 260 days. And here is another fact that I think goes against this narrative that you see emerging. The Lincoln has an 84% crew enlistment rate. Let me say that again. They have an 84% crew re-enlistment rate. That is among the highest of any aircraft carrier in the United States Navy. 84% re-enlistment. That is a huge number. So the narrative is that all the sailors are unhappy and that the ship is breaking down. But the stats tell you that 84% of the crew, well, they are re-enlisting to continue to serve on the USS Abraham Lincoln. The ship also currently has among the lowest mental health cases reported across the Navy's 11 aircraft carriers. There's 11 boats. This has the least number of mental health cases on a ship. Now, none of that is to say that life on board of an aircraft carrier during a war is always comfortable. It's not ever going to be that way. And none of this means that every complaint was imaginary. In fact, in his piece, Admiral Cooper says some of the early problems that were reported were, in fact, real. And as he said in his piece, they were taken care of. But there is an enormous difference between saying these sailors have endured hardship and portraying them as helpless victims trapped aboard some kind of a floating prison. And I think what's going on here is another attempt by media and by Democrats to take a story where there are some facts, to spin it into a narrative where there are less facts, and to grind a political axe against President Donald J. Trump, where there is often just this manufactured make-believe of the American left. I'm glad Admiral Cooper went aboard. I'm glad he wrote this piece. I think you should all read it for yourself. But this is vital information if you want to know the real story about the USS Abraham Lincoln. More news after this. I'm Scott Jennings on Salem. Stay with us.

0: You know, we hear a lot these days about conviction, but real conviction isn't measured by what you say when it's easy. It is measured by what you're willing to do when your beliefs are tested. And that's what makes Charlie Kirk, American Martyr, worth watching. Oh, our friend Charlie. At its heart, this is not a political story. It is the story of a man whose Christian faith shaped his character, guided his decisions, and gave him the courage to stand firm in the face of opposition. Charlie understood that faith isn't something that we practice for an hour on Sunday and then leave it behind. It's meant to influence how we live, how we lead, and how we serve others every day. Charlie's story challenges each of us to consider the legacy that we're building through our own faithfulness and whether we are willing to live boldly for Christ when it matters most. Go to angel.com/SJ. Do it today. Become an Angel Guild member, and when you do, you can watch Charlie Kirk, American Martyr, and help bring more stories of faith, courage, and conviction to audiences around the world.
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6: News. I'm Gian Gelosi. The Supreme Court, for a second time, refusing a request by President Trump to review a $5 million civil judgment against him after a jury found in 2023 that he sexually abused and defamed writer E. Jean Carroll. The president is also appealing a second verdict that orders him to pay Carroll $83 million. And today ends the 60-day window to reach a broader deal with Iran.
7: And reports indicate very little progress toward a diplomatic solution that would reopen the Strait of Hormuz. The Wall Street Journal reports that Iran has been using this time to prepare for a return to conflict rather than finding a diplomatic off-ramp.
6: That's Fox's Trey Yinks. The deadline was laid out in the Memorandum of Understanding, which is an agreement derailed by Iran's attacks on tanker ships. And actress Hayden Panettiere has died. She was only 36 years old. 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
0: All right, it's Monday, August the 17th. Let's get a quick check of the headlines. President Trump has ordered the U.S. military to scale back joint war games with South Korea. He's citing Seoul's refusal to join the Iran conflict. Over Ukraine-Russia news, Ukraine has launched one of its largest aerial drone attacks of the war into Russia. That has caused at least six deaths. Overnight, Russian strikes did also hit Kyiv. Severe weather news, tropical storm Layla moved away from Hawaii after knocking out power to 40,000 customers. And at the same time, severe storms and flooding have left at least seven people dead in Indiana. Over in Europe, wildfires raging, firefighters battling intense twin wildfires on the Greek island of Salamina. Major blazes going on in Belgium. Box office, Tom Holland's Spider-Man crossed the $2 billion global box office this weekend, still the number one movie. And as sports obituary, former Major League pitcher Tommy John has died at the age of 83. He was a pretty good pitcher, but you know him because of the pioneering surgery that is carrying his name to this day. All right, let's talk about elections and specifically how elections are called. If you've ever watched the election results come in on election night, and I'm sure you have, perhaps you've wondered, how do they actually make these calls? Where does the data come from? Who are they listening to? How is this analysis put together? One of the main groups whose projections serve as a benchmark across the political spectrum is the Associated Press, and their projections and analysis are key when it comes to the talking heads on TV like me who talk about who won and who lost the election. Here to discuss how the Associated Press actually calls a race is the senior vice president and executive editor of the Associated Press, Julie Pace. Julie, welcome to the Scott Jennings Show.
15: Hey, Scott. Thank you for having me.
0: Well, I'm glad you're here. I know this is going to be of intense interest to our audience because we got a lot of political junkies out there who listen to the Scott Jennings Show, and they follow elections and election night very carefully. And the Associated Press remains one of the key organizations that drives how a race is called. And, of course, media outlets all over the world follow your lead. So let's start there. How does the Associated Press put together its data gathering operation and make those calls on election night?
15: Yeah, it's a great question. I love talking to political junkies in particular about this because I'm one as well. And it's complex, but it's really fascinating. I think the first thing that I would say is that, you know, we've been doing this for a long time at the AP. We actually first started calling races and counting the vote in 1848. So we've got a little bit of history behind us here. And it is really a full-time job for a lot of people. It's not just something that we stand up in an election year. You know, we are constantly looking at, you know, voting patterns. We are looking at historical data. We're analyzing changes in the ways that states and local municipalities are going to be administering their elections. And so by the time we finally get into the actual election year, there's just a lot of groundwork that has been done. And then ultimately, you know, we really look at this as just a massive act of data journalism. You know, we have data feeds that are coming in from all across the country, but then we also have old-fashioned, you know, ground-level reporting that goes on here. You know, the ways in which America runs its elections are very complex and very decentralized. So in some cases, we're getting data literally from, you know, an AP stringer who will be out at a county center, you know, actually getting vote information from a county clerk. And we're inputting that into our systems. There's a pretty sophisticated data analysis that happens on top of that. But really, this is cold, hard data that we are using to be able to declare winners.
0: So, Julie, when this data comes in, and that could be coming in a lot of different ways, I get that. It does come in. You put it into your computer system. How does it work back at the Associated Press? Is there a group of people that sits around looking at the data, and then you all decide collectively, okay, we have enough information to call this race? Is it sort of a committee that does that, or is it on the shoulders of one person? Tell us how that works.
15: Yeah, there's quite a number of people who are involved in this. And a lot of these people have actually been working on particular states for a long time. So you may have somebody, for example, who's closely watching Michigan, which we just looked at, or Wisconsin, and they know these states inside and out. You know, they know historical vote patterns there. We're plugged in with election officials, you know, in these states, so we can call in and ask questions if we need to know how much vote is outstanding from a particular place. So we divide this up based on, when we get into the general in particular, we divide this up based on states. We put particular focus on places where we know we're going to have competitive races. And for those races, you know, there are multiple levels of approval before we sign off on a race call. Ultimately, you know, I take responsibility for all of our race calls, and I'm particularly involved in the ones that are going to be quite close or, you know, are going to get particular attention. But there's this huge team that fans out across the House races, the Senate races, gubernatorial races, and then certainly in a presidential year, the race for the White House as well. So it is both decentralized at the AP in the way that elections often are, but also some centralization around those high profile races.
0: Julie, do you have conversations that go on behind the scenes between the Associated Press and other news organizations? I know that you have news outlets that you feed information to, but you know, obviously there's other groups, you know, CNN, say, or other cable channels or other newspapers. Are you all talking to each other on election night, or do you try to keep all of your work specific and inside the Associated Press?
15: Yeah, so the AP is in a little bit of a unique position on this because some of the other news organizations that you referenced there, they're actually our customers. So the other networks, CNN, Fox, NBC, CBS, ABC, they're customers of the AP. The Wall Street Journal, the New York Times, the Washington Post, Google, all customers of the AP. So when you see the vote count coming in to any of those customers or any of those platforms, that's actually coming from the AP. So there is quite a bit of conversation around that vote count. You know, we want to make sure that those customers know what to expect from us, that our technology is working for them. So there is quite a bit of conversation that's happening in that regard. When it comes to our race calls, though, you know, we really pride ourselves on running an independent race calling operation. And that's not just in terms of other media organizations. That's just in general, because we want to make sure when we are calling a race that there's one thing that we're looking at, and that's the data. You know, we want to make sure that there's no outside influence that is coloring the timing of those decisions or how we're looking at this. This is just about the data and the analysis of our team. And we know other news organizations obviously do their own race calls. So we obviously keep an eye on what others are doing. I'm sure they keep an eye on us as well. But the main conversation stems around the vote count.
0: You know, I think this is probably true for a lot of political junkies. We watch the Associated Press. We're watching the cable news channel of our choice. There's also some new online, you know, startups. Decision Desk is one that I pay attention to. Sometimes you were referencing the vote tallies, and sometimes you look at the screen and it's like, okay, CNN says, you know, there's 36% of the vote reporting, but then Decision Desk might say there's 41% of the vote reporting. Can you explain to the audience why it is that one outlet might have more votes counted and tabulated than another outlet? And is it possible that that data is coming from different sources, meaning it might be coming from different geography in a state, which could impact how you think about how the race is going?
15: Yeah, it's a great question. And I know that this is one of those places where there can be some confusion. If you're, like you said, if you're a political junkie and you're watching, you know, two different screens and you're seeing that vote tally in a different place. Actually, this is one of the main reasons why the AP and the networks actually have started working together again. We worked together a lot in the past. We all kind of went in our own directions for a little while, and we're back working together. And one of the reasons that we're doing that on the vote count is that we really wanted to make sure that there was that single point of truth. You know, there's enough confusion around elections just based on the decentralized way that America runs its elections. We wanted to make sure that there was that one single point of truth on the vote count. And that's the vote count that the AP is running right now. And so we wanted to be able to say, if you're looking at the AP count, you're looking at the CNN count, it should look the same because it's coming from the same place.
0: Right.
15: We do know that there are some other sources that are out there. You know, I can't really speak to how they are gathering their vote count, but I know when our vote count is being publicized, you know, we have vetted where the information is coming from, and we know that it is an accurate accounting of where that vote is.
0: That voice you're hearing is Julie Pace. She's a senior vice president and executive editor of the Associated Press. Julie, thanks for your time. We appreciate this explainer, and we look forward to chatting with you in the months ahead as we get ready for the midterms. Thank you.
15: Thanks so much, Scott. Appreciate it.
0: All right, let's talk about beds and the bed that you sleep in. 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I cannot recommend it more highly. Coming up, my speech to the YAF for the rest of the show. 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
2: And welcome back to the Scott Jennings Show. We're going to take the rest of the show today as sort of a special episode. On August the 8th, I was given the honor of delivering the keynote address at the Young Americas Foundation Conference in Washington, D.C., YAF as it's called. This is a collection of college conservatives, over 1,000 kids from lots of campuses around the country gathering to talk about how to save our country. This was my message. We'll do it for the rest of the show here on Salem. Thanks for joining us.
3: Ladies and gentlemen, it is my honor to introduce you to Mr. Scott Jennings. Thank you.

Well, thank you for that introduction, and thank you for inviting me here. It's an honor to be with you all this evening in Washington, D.C. It's no exaggeration, in my opinion, to say that we are in one of the most important rooms in America this very night, because it is increasingly clear that the war for our nation, the war for Western civilization itself, is not playing out in every generation equally. It's playing out in yours most of all. So take it from this old man. Your country is counting on you to keep up the fight, to hold the line, and to not give an inch, not one single inch. To the America-hating radicals who are laying siege to our country, I hope you all took the opportunity with America 250 last month to reflect on exactly what you are defending, this fragile candle of American liberty. But tonight I want to draw your attention to a different anniversary, one that allows us to reflect not just on America, but on its enemies. Next month will be 25 years since the worst attack on American soil since World War II. Most of you weren't alive to see it. Maybe you have visited Ground Zero. Maybe you have seen the footage, the planes piercing the towers, the innocent people leaping to their deaths. But for those of us who lived it, let me tell you why 9/11 still haunts us. Because it brought the death of innocent Americans and also of American innocence itself. See, we had won the Cold War less than a generation before. We thought the enemies of the West are defeated. Some called it the end of history, thinking that we would live happily ever after. But that September day forced us to face the truth. America is and will always be hated by much of the world, not because of something that we did, but because of who we are. To radical Islam, every tenet of Western civilization is heresy. Every one of us deserves a fate like the victims of 9/11, or to be enslaved under the black flag of Islam. And for a while, the threat and the reality of radical Islamic terrorism united America. The red, white, and blue flew on virtually every porch. USA bumper stickers adorned every car. But over time, that patriotism, that sense of shared national purpose, faded. And a new force began to rise in the West, an ideology with ideas that were stupid, yes, but also very, very dangerous. Among them, that

0: Maybe radical Islam is just misunderstood. That maybe it's our fault that they hate us. That maybe we ought to have a little compassion for these people who want us dead. You know something? Maybe they should come live with us and they'll see how nice we are. One by one, the nations of the West succumbed to this fatuous strain of progressivism. And one by one, we have reaped the bitter fruit of these decisions.
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0: I'm not one to say I told you so, but I switched to Pure Talk over a year ago, and ever since, I've been telling people there's no better wireless company out there. Well, a few months ago, a massive survey was conducted. 123,000 people were asked to rate their wireless carrier in four categories: coverage, support, data, and overall value. 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
4: News. I'm Gian Gelosi. The Supreme Court, for a second time, refusing a request by President Trump to review a $5 million civil judgment against him after a jury found in 2023 that he sexually abused and defamed writer E. Jean Carroll. The president is also appealing a second verdict that orders him to pay Carroll $83 million. And today ends the 60-day window to reach a broader deal with Iran.
5: And reports indicate very little progress toward a diplomatic solution that would reopen the Strait of Hormuz. The Wall Street Journal reports that Iran has been using this time to prepare for a return to conflict rather than finding a diplomatic off-ramp.
4: That's Fox's Trey Yinks. The deadline was laid out in the Memorandum of Understanding, which is an agreement derailed by Iran's attacks on tanker ships. And actress Hayden Panettiere has died. She was only 36 years old. 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
6: Hi, this is Ed Hoffman with United American Mortgage and host of The Main Event, heard weekends here on AM 590 The Answer. Well, the Federal Reserve has finally started slowly dropping the interest rates last month and are expected to do it again two more times before the end of the year. How does this affect mortgage rates? 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
13: KTIE AM 590, The Answer, with voices focused on news that truly matters. The very definition of never back down. Here's Scott Jennings.
14: And welcome back to the Scott Jennings Show here on Monday, August the 17th. Kind of a special edition of the show today. A few days ago, I was asked to deliver the keynote address at the Young Americas Foundation annual conference in Washington, D.C. They had over 1,000 kids there. These are all college conservatives, and they have YAF chapters all over the country. I was honored to be invited to do it by Governor Scott Walker. He runs the YAF. I delivered a message about the stakes of the election and defending Western civilization. I share most of it with you today on the Scott Jennings Show.
15: Next month, New York marks the 25th anniversary of 9/11 under a mayor, Zoran Mamdani. What's the problem, our liberal friends ask? Well, it's not necessarily that he took the oath of office on a Quran or that he holds Islamic prayers in City Hall. The problem is what his worldview tells him about America, that we are fundamentally flawed, that our laws and the free markets are evil, that the American founding is rotten at its core, and therefore that he and his movement have license to rip it out, root and branch. This is what the democratic socialists want, to destroy America and to topple the pillars of Western civilization. It's right there in their platform. There is no fight, by the way. These radicals are now running the Democratic Party. You can forget Schumer and Pelosi and Jeffries. These old Democratic establishment figures are fading away like a radio station when you drive out of range. Still making noise, but fewer and fewer people are hearing it. Make no mistake, the DSA is the captain now. And that is why American politics, this year's midterms, and your work at YAF, they are fundamentally about one thing, defending Western civilization and our American way of life. And we must defend it against a range of ideologies, an unholy alliance of communism, socialism, radical Islamism, transgenderism, anti-Semitism, any other ism that's been devised in the faculty lounges of Columbia and Berkeley. You'll notice that some of these ideologies even believe opposite things. It is curious, isn't it? And I'm sure you've wondered, why are they in cahoots? Why are people who would be thrown off of a building in the Middle East marching down Fifth Avenue with a sign that says, "Queers for Hamas"? Well, think back to your history classes. What unites people better than anything else? A common enemy. And this toxic brew of ideologies has a common enemy. And that enemy is all of you. That enemy is all of us who love America, all of us who defend the West and what it stands for. So let's be clear about what that is. To say that we are defending the West is to say that we are standing up for the values that built the free world: faith, reason, liberty, and the inherent worth of every human being. The West is not just a place on a map. It's a set of ideas born in Jerusalem and Athens and Rome and carried forward by generations who believed in truth, individual responsibility, and the rule of law. It's the civilization that produced the Bible, the university, and our Constitution. And it taught us that freedom is sacred because it comes from God and not from government. To defend the West, as everyone in this room does every day, is to defend the right to speak freely, to worship freely, to raise our families in peace, and to live by moral conviction rather than by mob coercion. Our movement, our voices, all of you must have a singular goal of preserving and passing down the moral and spiritual inheritance of the West. Because those who wish to dismantle it are legion. Only 14% of Democrats say they are extremely proud to be American, compared to 70% of Republicans. One in three Democrats now openly identify as Democratic socialists. Just 42% of Democrats view capitalism positively, while 66% hold a favorable view of socialism. And what do these Democratic socialists of America believe? It's not just free stuff for everybody. It's right there in their platform. Abolish the U.S. Senate. Abolish the Supreme Court. Abolish the presidency. Abolish prisons. Abolish the police. Abolish borders. Abolish our government and our way of life. This is the end goal. Every candidate who receives the DSA's endorsement is required to commit to the full mission. That's the communist way. Demand total fealty to the revolution. And by the way, when President Trump calls the DSA communists, the media wags its finger. They split hairs. Socialism, they say, isn't the same as communism, is it, Scott? Really? Then why is the majority of the DSA's governing board openly communist, by their own admission? Why does Hassan Piker idolize and even dress like Chairman Mao, who was responsible for 70 million deaths in China? The DSA isn't hiding who they are. The media is hiding it for them. And it's up to us to expose them, to show your peers and our country that this is a choice between communism and common sense. Because I can guarantee you, most 19-year-olds walking around in Mamdani t-shirts don't know what they're signing up for. They see the charm. They see the government-run grocery stores. Hey, he just wants to help us afford our avocados and matcha drinks. Although, you know something, and I'll give Mamdani this. He did have one good idea: requiring IDs to get into these grocery stores. Reminds me of a piece of legislation I saw somewhere. I can't quite put my finger on it. I'm just worried that married women and black people in New York won't be able to get the Mamdani IDs. Some folks on the cable news panels told me they're too stupid to figure it out. Zoran Mamdani is the smiling instrument of our destruction. But beneath that smile, he hates America. He hates success. And you better believe that he hates Israel and the Jewish people because they align with the United States to help us fight the enemies of the West. Ask the people who just the other day were stabbed in front of the synagogue on the Upper West Side by a guy shouting, Allahu Akbar, if they think Mamdani is making New York better or worse. But of course, he is just the beginning of the radical takeover. Let's go back for a moment to how we got here, because it matters. How did those who hate Western civilization get inside the gate? You know how. Our own elites opened it. Europe is our case study, and it is our warning. 56 million migrants later, Europe's culture and society are unrecognizable. In England, there are 72 schools without a single white British student. Entire communities replaced by migrants. The UK and Germany are now 7% Muslim. Sweden, 8%. France, nearly 10%. And what do these new neighbors think of Europe and its laws? Over half the young Muslims in Europe believe and prefer Sharia law over European law, and they live accordingly. In Germany, non-citizens account for 15% of the population, but 40% of the rapes. And don't wait for the government to save you. We saw the British government cover up the rape gangs. We saw the police in Southampton arrest an 18-year-old while he was dying on the sidewalk after being stabbed by a Muslim man because the police were concerned that the victim might be a racist. We've also seen in Europe how the enemies of the West form voting blocs and political constituencies. They elect more candidates with anti-Western views, and then they welcome in even more migrants. And if you speak against them, prepare to be jailed for hate speech or worse. You may have seen last week, video journalist Nick Shirley, your contemporary, went to the Spanish territory of Ceuta to report on the migrant crisis. He was pelted with glass bottles and chased by a knife-wielding lunatic. So, folks, this is Europe now. What used to be a bulwark of Western civilization is now a collection of nations consuming an inheritance they are no longer having the courage to defend. There are a few steps ahead of us on the road to perdition, but we are not far behind.
14: 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This is Scott Jennings. I'm playing my speech for you that I gave on August the 8th in Washington, D.C., to the Young Americas Foundation. We will wrap up that speech in the next and final segment of today's show right after this commercial break. But first, a quick word about a new documentary that I think you're going to want to watch. You know, just 2 weeks before his tragic assassination on September 10th last year, our friend Charlie Kirk sat down for one of his final interviews to wrestle with a timeless question. Does God still speak today? That conversation that he had became the foundation for this powerful and provocative new documentary called Can You Hear Me Now? Really interesting piece of content. If you loved Charlie, you're going to really love this documentary and you're going to want to download it. 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That's where you get it. The speech wraps up here on the Scott Jennings Show after this.
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0: Selling book, A Revolution of Common Sense. Here's Scott Jennings.
9: It's common sense or communism. That's the choice. And your generation will help decide it. I mentioned that the war for the West is not playing out equally across generations. That's because to the enemies of the West, your generation is the grand prize. You are their ring of power. They have placed all of their hopes and dreams of toppling the evil empire of America in you. We're getting a clearer picture of this. They've been targeting you your whole life, shaping what you learn in school, what you see online, what you consume in the media, every facet of the world around you. One recent report mapped the $400 billion spent by Qatar and the Muslim Brotherhood in America since 2000, much of it in education, possibly and probably in your own university. The Chinese Communist Party has likely spent even more. Their goal is to flip your loyalties to drive you toward resentment and extremism, to conclude that America is a failed experiment, to teach you to hate your own country. And imagine their glee today, seeing Gen Z favor socialism over capitalism by nearly 20 points, seeing your generation become the first in American history to have a net positive view of communism, or seeing a majority of young people say they are no longer proud to be American. It's demoralizing. And a lot of folks in my generation think all hope is lost. But not me. I have hope, because I know there is a ragtag army of Gen Z resistance fighters who refuse to give an inch, not one damn inch, to these American-hating radicals.

0: Listen, I know that your work takes courage. There's no harder place in America to be a conservative than on a university campus, although a CNN studio comes a close second. Roger Ailes once said of the news business, it's like a sailboat. You take your hand off the wheel and it pulls to the left. That's true of your campuses. That's why we need you there, debating, listening, pressuring your administrators where necessary, being Socratic, asking your classmates the tough questions, saving as many of them as you can from ideological doom before they drag us down with them. And as you go about this work, remember, you're part of a long legacy of defenders of the West, of America. After 9/11, when patriotism was in the blood of every American, it was men and women your age who volunteered to go and fight the barbarians. Same story after Pearl Harbor, and countless times when the West has been threatened. You are heirs to a legacy purchased by the courage of those who came before you. Men and women who believed the truth was worth dying for and that freedom was worth defending. To paraphrase the Lion of the West, Winston Churchill, the flame of Christian civilization cannot be extinguished. It may flicker, but it will never go out. Our mission, your mission, is to spread truth and light into a confused world that desperately needs your clarity, into a divided culture that needs your courage, and into a dark age that very much longs for the light. Today, you are the common enemy. Tomorrow, you will be victors in a fight that you didn't ask for, but one that I firmly believe that you will finish and finish decisively. Thank you for having me here tonight. God bless all of you. God bless the United States of America.
1: The voice of reason, common sense for the American people. 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
5: News. I'm Therese Crowley. President Trump with advice for Iran as the 60-day ceasefire expires.
6: Raise the white flag of surrender. President Trump confirmed to Fox News that there is a back channel with the IRGC. These are the hardline officials inside of Iran, and that the United States and officials in Washington are speaking directly with IRGC officials in Iran.
5: The president tells Fox's Trey Yinks they're good poker players, but they're dying. The prosecution rests its case against Massachusetts nurse Lindsay Clancy, accused of murdering her three kids. The defense claims postpartum psychosis and a cocktail of 13 psychotropic drugs she was prescribed. The prosecution showed evidence she wasn't taking them all. And Las Vegas opening statements in the murder of rapper Tupac Shakur 30 years later. Dwayne Keefe D. Davis charged as the mastermind. 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
10: When George Washington accepted command of the Continental Army, Americans were fighting a king and determined not to replace one form of unchecked power with another. Washington understood the difference between authority and ownership. In 1775, he declared, "When we assume the soldier, we did not lay aside the citizen." Even as commander of America's army, Washington remembered that he remained one of the people and that the power entrusted to him was never his to keep. He did not fight to rule America. He fought so Americans could govern themselves. Washington's example gave the young nation something more than victory. It gave America a standard for leadership. Those who hold power must remain accountable to the people they serve. Because in a free nation, leadership is not ownership. It is a duty and a trust.
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3: 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In a time of division and distrust, clarity matters more than ever. This is where common sense meets conviction. This is the Hugh Hewitt Show.
15: Morning glory and evening grace, America. I'm Hugh Hewitt. So I'm glad that you are joining us on this Monday, August 17, 2026. We happen to be on the Salem News Channel, and you may be watching on Roku or Samsung or Amazon or one of the over-the-top services. I'm also on the Salem Radio Network, lots of affiliates across the country. This week, though, we're also on C-SPAN, C-SPAN 2. I think this marks well over my 50th appearance on C-SPAN, thanks to years and years of having friends there like Brian Lamb, Howard Mortman, Peter Slen, and now the estimable Sam Feist, who is their new CEO and has been for a couple of years. So let's put on Hewitt for a week and see if we can drive the audience crazy. But I've got a plan. Put on smart people instead of me. And I'm starting with two law professors, the Smart Guys 2.0. James Phillips is a professor of law at St. Thomas Law School in Miami Gardens, Florida. And Professor Josh Blackman is at South Texas School of Law, of course, in Houston, Texas. Josh is also the co-author of the best constitutional law casebook out there, Cases and Materials, which he co-authors with our friend Randy Barnett. Now, I asked him on because tomorrow, Chief Justice Roberts will get the submission from the National Trust for Historic Preservation in response to the petition for a stay filed by the National Park Service in a case called National Trust for Historic Preservation versus National Park Service, which is really about what the president can and cannot do to his house and to the national security facilities around it. So I'd like to begin with you, Josh Blackman, since you've got the casebook. I've made my opinion known on X. The president has reposted that opinion on X, so I think he agrees with me. What do you think about this, and what do you think the Chief Justice should do, and what do you think he will do?
16: Well, thanks for having us back. There are sort of two categories of issues here. First, does Trump have the power to do what he's doing? And second, do the courts have the power to stop it? And I think the second question is actually more important. In the law, there's something called standing. It's kind of this weird topic, but it means, what's it to you, right? In other words, you don't like something, how does it affect you? And usually in order to go to federal court to bring a lawsuit, you have to be injured or hurt by some government action. The weird thing about this case is no one's really being injured. You have a person in Washington, D.C. who likes to walk past the White House and likes to look at it and reflect on how beautiful it is. And she says she likes the aesthetics of how the old East Wing looks and doesn't like the new ballroom that's being constructed. So she says, that's my injury, and therefore I want a court to order this construction to stop. The lower court, the trial court, said, yes, that's enough. And the Court of Appeals, the D.C. Circuit, said, yes, that's enough. This is now before the U.S. Supreme Court. We'll have a ruling on it, I think, very soon. And I think what the court's likely going to say is what Judge Naomi Rao said in her dissent, there's no injury here. That merely not liking what something looks like is not enough to go to federal court.
15: So he's going with part one and going with the standing out, James Phillips. Again, I'm going to ask you the same question. What will the court do and what should it do?
17: I think going with standing is the most likely scenario for the court, because then they don't have to get into the merits, which, you know, can be a little bit messier. And so it's an easy way to get out. This is, you know, what sometimes in the Establishment Clause context is called offender observer status, where someone's offended because maybe there's a cross on public property. And it's never been applied outside of the Establishment Clause context. And even there, it's on shaky ground. Justice Gorsuch and Justice Thomas wrote about this a few years ago. So I think standing provides an easy avenue for the court to get rid of this case. I think if they get to the merits, the president probably still wins. But I think one thing that's going to be going on in the back of the court's mind is there's a concept in the law called latches, which is when you sit on your hands too long before bringing suit, that sometimes you can lose your ability to bring suit. And there was a delay in this case. The plaintiffs waited, I think, 4 months after he announced he was going to do this to bring suit. And by that time, the old East Wing had already been demolished. And then they didn't even bring the right claims. The district court had to dismiss their complaint. It wasn't until March 1st that they actually brought the statutory claims that they have prevailed on below here. So I think that's going to be going on in the court's mind of, you know, we've got 65% of this done at this point. Maybe this is a different case if you bring suit, you know, in July of 2025. But I think that's going to matter to the court, because a stay or an injunction is the court's equitable powers, where they can kind of balance, you know, the equities, as they say. So, again, I agree that Josh is right here. I think standing is the most likely way that they go. To find standing here would really kind of alter standing doctrine significantly.
15: Mm-hmm. All right, let me play devil's advocate for a moment, or at least push us forward to the national security issue here. And I should declare, Judge Dick Leon, the senior district court judge who made the initial ruling granting the initial stay, is a longtime friend and co-counsel of mine. He's a fine judge. I think he's thrown a spanner here. But he was also Dick Cheney's chief counsel on Iran-Contra. He's got a long, long history of public service in Washington, D.C. A very smart and good judge. That said, every judge throws a spanner. If we get past standing, Josh, and we find another plaintiff, someone who can allege that they were injured by this and they can actually pass the usual standing, what say you about the president's control over the executive mansion, and especially those parts about which the country got a peek in the declaration of the Army's head of the Army Corps of Engineer as to what is in the basement? People kind of know what's in the basement, but they don't really know what's in the basement. I've been in the basement. What do you think about that?
18: Well, Judge Leon respectfully screwed up here. He said that President Trump is but a mere tenant of the White House. Well, that would make Judge Leon the landlord of the tenant. And that can't be right. The president's the commander-in-chief, the head of the executive branch, and his home, the most safe place in the United States, has to be the White House. And the president has submitted declarations from everyone, the Secretary of State, the Secretary of Defense, the Secretary of Homeland Security, the Director of the FBI, the Army Joint Chiefs of Staff. Everyone has put a declaration to the Supreme Court saying this is essential for national security. It's not just a ballroom. There's a very large bunker under that structure that will be used for a hospital, a safe space in the event of a terrorist attack. There's a medical facility there as well. And in fact, the roof of the ballroom will be a drone port. I don't know what that was, but it's basically a place where drones can take off and land. We look at other countries like Ukraine and in Iran. The threat of drones is serious. The threat of hypersonic missiles is serious. And I think it gets really tricky when federal judges think they know better on national security, and they tell the president, you must stop construction. And I'd like to think that Chief Justice Roberts and Justice Kavanaugh, who both worked in the White House earlier in their career, would recognize the simple fact that you can't have judges micromanaging how the president manages his own security infrastructure.
15: Excellent point. James Phillips, I want to give you the last word before we go to break. Don't go anywhere, America, and then bring them back on the other side to talk more national security stuff and this Supreme Court. James, what do you think about the national security issue?
17: You know, the Supreme Court historically tends to defer to the executive branch when there are questions of national security. Not always, but I think it's unlikely that they're going to engage in second guessing of what is necessary to make the White House secure and what is not. So I think there's going to be a lot of deference here to the president and other officials who have determined that this is necessary.
15: Would there be an advantage, James, in some dicta here? Even if they say, even if the Chief Justice says, and the majority agree with him, that the stay was improvidently issued, or the injunction was improvidently issued and the stay of it is in place, for some guidance to other lower courts about messing around with national security facilities?
17: You know, dicta at the Supreme Court is law for lower courts in a way. So there's always it's always helpful, given the court doesn't take a lot of cases every year, to provide guidance. Whether or not, you know, sometimes Chief Justice Roberts takes a more minimalist approach. It's not always the case. And so he may want to just decide this issue and save the broader issue of national security for another day. But it's possible that there could be some asides here that reach this issue more broadly and kind of, you know, there's been a lot of activity by the lower courts with things that the president has done in this term. And it's possible that the court is starting to get a little impatient with some of that. So we may see if they, try to get the lower courts to fall a little bit more in line with this case, or they just, focus just on the issue.
15: I'm going to come back with Professors Blackmun and Phillips because, as Professor Blackmun noted, the Chief Justice spent a couple of years in the White House Counsel's office. He knows the White House compound completely well, as does Justice Kavanaugh. And I think maybe the rest of the district courts going off on frolics and detours this year may also figure in this tomorrow. Stay tuned. And if you're on C-SPAN, what's happened? You've got the Hugh Hewitt Show. Stay with us. Every day there's another headline about artificial intelligence. It's advancing faster than most of us imagine. It raises an important question. Where's this all headed? It's one reason I think you'll find Carbon Zero so interesting. It's the latest novel from AI pioneer Craig Stanfield, someone who spent years working in artificial intelligence, and he understands both its incredible potential and its very real risk. 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
15: Well, Welcome back, America. I'm Hugh Hewitt, and a special welcome to our C-SPAN audience on C-SPAN 2, welcome, watching this week due to a special arrangement with the Salem News Channel, and we're very glad to have C-SPAN along for a ride for a week in the August break when Congress is gone back doing their jobs in their district. I'm joined at the beginning of this hour by Professor Josh Blackman of South Texas School of Law, author along with Randy Barnett of I Think the Finest Casebook, about to become its fifth edition, Cases and Materials on Constitutional Law. I hope that's on time, Josh. Is that on time? Am I going to have it?
0: It will be out in December.
15: All right.
0: You'll have it for January. It'll be ready.
15: Double checking. And James Phillips is teaching more courses.

0: has had how many assassination attempts? I've actually lost count. At least four. They tried to shoot him in Butler. They tried to shoot him at the golf course. They tried to come at the Correspondence Center. They tried to fire a shoulder-fired missile at him in Iran and in Turkey. I mean, at some point, I think the court can say that the judiciary lacks the cognizance, lacks the knowledge over the threat matrix facing the president, and that as perhaps a matter of balancing the equities, right, let's just weigh it out. Some woman, some contractor claims that they got, you know, screwed in a bid. Okay, well, that's a problem. You can remedy that with monetary damages, perhaps. On the other side, the leader of the free world might be killed by a drone strike. This one doesn't strike me as very difficult, especially given the fact, as James mentioned, the building's more than halfway done. And they're working, 20 hours a day, 6 days a week to construct this thing as a national security infrastructure. So I could even see the Chief Justice just sitting on this case for a few months and, okay, well, now there's 85% done. Given the amount of work done, there's nothing really for us to do. And they just deny the or they grant the government's emergency stay. And then, you know, when the case comes back to the court in a year or so, in the normal process, they just deny it because the thing's built. It's done, right? You're not going to demolish a structure at the White House because a judge tells you to.
1: So, James, I'm going to ask you for the limiting principle. I think Josh is right. That's my position. I think it's the president's position and common sense national security position. What's the limiting principle? Because opponents of this will say, well, if he can do this to the White House, maybe he can do it to the Department of Energy, and maybe he can do it anywhere he wants in the United States that he declares a national security site. What's the limiting principle?
2: Well, the statutes at issue here do give the president authority to make alterations or improvements to the White House, as well as any buildings on national parks, which includes the President's Park. So I think that would limit him to be able to redo any building owned by the federal government anywhere in the country or the world. So I think the statute is going to provide a limiting principle here. And, the degree of what the president can do, the court, if it gets to the merits, will probably also look at that language. So an alteration or improvement is one thing. Raising the White House and starting over with, say, an Egyptian pyramid style monument or something probably doesn't fit within the meaning of alteration and improvement. So my guess is that they'll, rely on the statutory language to find some of that limitation.
1: Back to you, John. I'm not sure I want to go down that road because when the Constitution was ratified, there was no National Park Service. There was an executive branch. And I think implied in that, in the commander-in-chief, is a lot of authority to control the structure of his home, his offices, and the national security facilities of the United States. What were they operating under? Were they all a congressional statute? He couldn't build anything or do anything until the Congress authorized it?
0: Yeah, I mean, there's two sides to that. First off, the president needs money, right? The president can't spend money unless there's an appropriation. But Congress has appropriated a lot of money. And in this case, he's actually sought private donations from donors to help fund this work. The second issue is over the constitutional authority. The president has the power of self-defense, right? Even before there was a Secret Service, which I think was made following the Civil War, if memory serves, or at least in the 1800s, there wasn't really a form of protection for the president. But it was always understood that there needs to be security for the president. There has to be some sort of guard with him. And this just doesn't strike me as beyond the pale. Historically, President Roosevelt tore up much of the East Wing himself. He built it. President Truman constructed this massive balcony. Gerry Ford built the swimming pool. We'd say the Rose Garden. Well, that was Jackie Kennedy's sort of vanity project at the time. There have been lots of alterations to the president's mansion since the time of John Adams moving in. And I think that we're losing the thread when we have federal judges, with respect to Judge Leon, basically dictating to the president how he should keep himself safe. I do think that we've really gone adrift if this is the sort of litigation the Supreme Court has to decide. There are lots of hard cases the courts to decide. This one doesn't strike me as terribly difficult.
1: All right, last question. I want to get both your opinions on this. James Phillips, has the Supreme Court been pro-Trump, anti-Trump? Is John Roberts in the bag for him or always hostile to him and ditto the sixth justice originalist conservative majority?
2: They're neither. They've ruled on his behalf in some things.

0: against him and others. I think they're showing their judicial independence, even some of those who had been nominated by him. So I haven't seen this court as either pro or anti-Trump.
1: Josh Blackman.
2: I agree with James. We don't have a pro or anti-Trump court, but it's a sort of striking thing that the votes most likely for Trump are from the ones he didn't appoint. Justice Clarence Thomas and Sam Alito are the most strong votes for Trump. Chief Justice Roberts and, to a lesser extent, Justice Barrett is most voting anti-Trump. But I think they all sort of see the law and sort of legal politics in different lenses. But I don't think it's their part is in any sort of sense of right left. I think they just view the role of the judiciary a little bit differently.
1: I think you are both right on that. Josh Blackman from South Texas University School of Law, James Phillips from St. Thomas University School of Law in Miami Garden, Florida. Thank you both for joining me, the Smart Guys 2.0, on a special August emergency session. Normally, we only do this when there are big decisions coming down, not on a D.C. Circuit Court opinion that's been appealed on an emergency basis to the Supreme Court. Thank you, professors. I want to remind all my C-SPAN audience, we are actually a commercial business, the Salem News Channel and the Salem Radio Network and our radio affiliates. 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I used to be a runner, and before that I was a racer. 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
3: 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Breaking news.
4: Police from the city of Orange say they've arrested 69 people while clearing out some homeless encampments last week. The city says they worked with police from Santa Ana to clear out encampments near Hart Park. The suspects were charged with 53 misdemeanors and 16 felonies. 10 people were referred to public services. Earlier in the month, a 30-year-old allegedly shot and killed someone in the park. California landlords facing new limits on how much they can raise rent. Under Assembly Bill 1482, rent increases are capped at 5% plus inflation or 10%, whichever is lower, within a 12-month period. A statewide limit took effect August 1st and will remain in place through July 31st of next year. Some properties are exempt, including buildings with less than 15 years old. The AI agent running a San Francisco store has fired its first employee. Mark Mayfield explains.
5: Andon Labs said on Thursday that Luna, the AI manager of Andon Market, an experimental retail store run entirely by AI, decided to fire a human employee after repeated lateness and other workplace issues. Logs show that the employee arrived late for 17 of 23 shifts. The violations were revealed only after Andon Labs asked Luna to search her memory for its policies and to determine if the worker was still a good fit. I'm Mark Mayfield.
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6: Today will be a mostly sunny one. High temperatures will start to warm. Look for lower to mid-70s at the beaches. Look for upper 70s to the upper 80s across the rest of the coastal areas, while the valleys will warm into the 90s and even 100 to 101 degrees in the Chatsworth-Woodland Hills area.
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1: Welcome back, America. I'm Hugh Hewitt. If you're watching us on C-SPAN 2 today and you wonder what happened to my C-SPAN, it's because it's August. And in August, Congress goes back to the district. So our friends at C-SPAN, and I got lots of friends at C-SPAN. It's an American treasure. You know it, and I know it. Every Democrat, every Republican, every independent, every serious American is in love with C-SPAN. They do great work Monday through Friday. On the weekends, they do book TV. They do The Road to the White House, like, on a continuing basis. It's going to probably start up in December of 2026. And I love that. I love The Road to the White House. I love going to these rallies. And their new CEO, not new, been there for a few years, Sam Feist, he's an old buddy of mine. We worked together on the CNN presidential debates and the Salem CNN presidential debates in 2015, 2016. Washington, D.C. legend goes back to the legendary Robert Novak, the Prince of Darkness. And Sam knows everyone and everything in Washington, D.C. And he came up with this idea and kicked it around with the head of Salem, David, and the head of Salem News Channel, Kerry. And they decided, yeah, why not? We'll do a simulcast. Normally, the Salem News Channel is only seen on the live to TV, things like Roku and Samsung and Amazon and Pluto TV. And you hear me in your car on the Salem Radio Network and our wonderful affiliates across the United States. This is the 27th year of the Hugh Hewitt Show. So I've been doing this for a long time. But they're matching me with lefty Stephanie Miller, which is fine, because Stephanie and I have been working opposite each other since 1991. I think she started at KFI, got a year start on her earlier. But I've been on C-SPAN, I went and looked this up, more than 50 times. And my first appearance on this American vault of legacy. We ought to just send everything into space. If everyone wants to know about whatever happened in America, they just have to get all the tapes from C-SPAN. I first appeared in 1987. When I was the general counsel of the United States Office of Personnel Management. Now, those of you who are smart enough will know that that's the personnel office of the United States government. It's the old Civil Service Commission. And those of you who are really smart are going to say, wait a minute, in 87, how long had Hewitt been out of law school? And the answer there is 4 years. So you ought to be asking yourself, what in the world was he doing as the general counsel of the OPM testifying before Congress in 1987? The answer is, nobody else wanted to do it. Because the subject was drug testing of federal employees and an executive order that President Reagan had issued. And so on April 7th, 1987, I went on C-SPAN. Both my parents and my grandfather was alive, and they were C-SPAN watchers. And no sooner had I left the hearing, which had been broadcast on C-SPAN, that I began to get phone calls on landlines, of course. There were no cell phones then. And they said, "You dummy! How could you embarrass us that way?" Now, it's not because I had brown hair and the kind of glasses that people wore in 1987, which I'm not going to ever show you. I picked these up in about the year 2000 when I started being on TV regularly. Because I'd had a pencil during the hearing, Congressman Gary Sikorsky, then of Minnesota, was giving me just a very hard time about this executive order. And Director Horner didn't want to go, and the deputy director didn't want to go. Nobody wanted to go. And so I'd listen, and I'd put the pencil in my ear like this. If you're watching on C-SPAN now, I am recreating my first appearance on C-SPAN in 1987. I put the pencil in my ear because I was just bored, and he would rant at me. It was a classic congressional hearing. He wasn't interested in answers. And my dad was particularly just upset. He said, "You're a lawyer. Lawyers don't put pencils in their ears, you dummy." And so ever since then, I don't think until today I've ever put a pencil or a pen in my ear. And I owe that all to C-SPAN. And America owes a lot to C-SPAN. And we thank you, Sam and Peter. And Howard Mortman has been a guest on this show and is a fabulous X account that you ought to be watching. The legendary Brian Lamb probably taught me more about interviewing than anybody else. Charlie Rose was a good second. But Brian Lamb was never not the gold standard for interviews. And he had always read the book. He was always prepared. You never knew it was coming. If you've written a book, you ought to be responsible for what's in the book. And from that, I took the ethic that if you're going to interview an author, read the doggone book. Now, that's not a very common practice because a lot of people do a lot of interviews, just don't have the time. Brian always made the time, and he set for me the highest bar out there. Peter Slen has kept that bar up there. Everyone at Book TV has kept that up. In fact, I think C-SPAN has done more for the publishing industry in the United States than every publisher combined because they remain committed to the written word. So glad to have you C-SPAN people along with us today. It is a habit that if everyone had it, the country would be a lot smarter. Stay tuned, America. I'm Hugh Hewitt.
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1: Just 2 weeks before his tragic assassination, Charlie Kirk sat down for one of his final interviews to wrestle with a timeless question. 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
2: 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Only on Salem Now, featuring one of Charlie Kirk's final interviews. The new documentary, Can You Hear Me Now?, examines modern prophets and divine messages shaping our political and cultural destiny.
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1: I study nuclear science. I love my classes. Welcome back, America. I'm Hugh Hewitt, joined by James Lilics, who's a humorist extraordinaire, National Review writer, of course, a columnist for Substack at jameslilics.substack.com. You can follow him on X at Lilics and go to his website, jameslilics.com. James, before there was Fox, before there was actually the Salem News Channel, and before there was Fox, and before there was CNN, there was this long period of time when your choices were just the big three networks or C-SPAN. And I think I saw my grandfather, who was born in the 19th century and lived well into the 20th, watch C-SPAN more than any other network. What do you think of C-SPAN? I think it's an American treasure.
8: It absolutely is. It's the Weather Channel for thinking people. You know, some folk would just turn on the Weather Channel and just watch, you know, there's a cold front coming in. But C-SPAN, you could always be depended upon. There'd be some people talking about some issue that maybe wasn't paramount on everybody's mind of the day, but mattered. And so, yes, if you take the entirety of C-SPAN's coverage, and I'm sure that somebody's got it digitized, you have a record of American thought that's extraordinary and unlike anything that we've had before. So it's not that it's flashy and special and fantastic and exciting. It's just the bloodstream of American politics and culture. So good for them.
1: Do you remember how Newt Gingrich revolutionized C-SPAN?
8: Not exactly, no, but I'm sure that he used it to his advantage to get the ideas across. Because you're right, there were just the networks and the magazines, and you had to fight your way past the gatekeepers. An unmediated thing that you could just broadcast live to people was made all the difference.
1: Well, they had revised and extended remarks period every day after the official business session closed, and C-SPAN carried that.
8: Oh,
1: so Newt would go down there and give stem winders. Now they're limited to 5 minutes,
8: right,
1: I believe, to revise it. And he actually changed minds up until he won in 1994. And I think he just had unfiltered access to the American people. It was fabulous.
8: Right. And if I recall correctly, the chamber was often empty. But that didn't matter because the people he was speaking to were not in the room, shall we say.
1: That's right. Now, from that, should we have an opinion on the Supreme Court proceedings being televised, against which I am firmly set?
8: Yeah, against which I am firmly set. Let me just unpack that. I don't want to televise them, no. I want them to be shrouded in mystery. I want the whole thing, for the rest of the American experiment, all I want to see are hand-drawn sketches that somebody does of some guy standing up there giving his arguments. No, it would demystify it. It would take it away. I want that to be in that chamber and not broadcast.
1: All right, now, speaking of the Supreme Court, and you'll notice the very elegant transition that occurred there, there is sitting on the Chief Justice's desk a application from the President of the United States via the National Park Service to crush the D.C. Circuit's decision telling him he cannot finish his ballroom, which is in fact the East Wing, which includes the basement of the East Wing, which includes the national security stuff, and the roof, which is supposed to be a drone port with which to protect the White House. What do you think about that?
8: Right. I think it's absolutely preposterous. I mean, there's all kinds of ideas about historical preservation and the rest of it. Well, it's gone. We're not going to build it back the way it was. We're not going to build it back better. And I'm a little worried, as a matter of fact, that they got rid of, what is it called, the PEOC, that military bunker complex down under there that we always saw in the movies, whenever the Ruskies were something up to, and they'd have to scurry down to the bunker. If that's not there, what's the president going to do if there is an emergency? Are they going to put him in a closet somewhere that's steel-lined? Are they going to whisk him off to some other facility that isn't six stories? No. Build the darn thing. We know who the donors are. We know Apple's got money in it. Meta's got money in it. So there'll be good internet access and Apple operating systems and apps and all the rest of it. But if they don't build it, then what are we going to have exactly? Are we going to have a half-constructed shell of a ballroom? Now, D.C. has known this before. The Washington Monument was just a stump for a long time, a thumb that just sat there as a sort of uncompleted monument. And I hate to think that we would have decades go by where the shell, the walls, the pigeons roosting on the never finished complex because we got caught up in these ridiculous lawsuits. If anyway the president had wanted to build it, it would have been a testament to American Renaissance and a wonderful return to the values that made us great. But now, because it's Trump, we got where they have it.
1: Well, there you've landed on.
8: Build it.
1: That's my theory. Yeah. If it had been W or Obama or Biden, everyone, or Trump, Truman, or any, everyone would have said, because FDR dug that bunker out in the East Wing in 1942 for a reason.
8: Mm-hmm.
1: That's why they had the war rooms in London for a reason. What if someone drops a bomb on it? And nowadays, we look at Ukraine, they can hit anywhere they want in the Black Sea. It's not going to be long till someone comes up with this, right?
8: Right. Absolutely so. We should be lucky, moreover, that it was Trump who decided to do this because he has, shall we say, a particular architectural perspective that is more in line with the White House. I tend to think that if Barack Obama had proposed something like this, we might have gotten a version of his library, which is the most brutalistic, uncomfortable, looming, glowering presence in Chicago you can possibly imagine. So we might have got a modernist to come in and say, no, we're going to do this in a style that completely clashes with the rest of D.C. because we know better now, and it would be some modernist piece of nonsense that nobody would really want to spend time in. So yes, it's big, it's overscaled, it's a little bit gaudy, but it's needed, and let's build it and get on with it, for heaven's sake.
1: You know, one of the, I actually read the documents, the Army Corps of Engineer documents, said, yeah, the ballroom's pretty big, and yeah, it's pretty thick, but the reason is it's got to absorb blows that protect the bunker.
8: Right.
1: And no one ever did, and we shouldn't be talking about this, but we are.
8: No, and what's more, this is America. Are you here to tell me that we should refrain from building oversized ballrooms? Are you telling me that it's somehow an affront to the scale of the world that our ballrooms are inordinately large? Build them as large as you like. Build them so big you could have four Olympic baseball court, basketball courts in there and have some people playing. You know,
1: get the don't give them any ideas.
8: Sorry. But no, it's a ridiculous little story, and I hope that it concludes with this massive, big, beautiful ballroom bunker being built to the specifications, and we'll be safe.
1: James, you may have launched a phone call to the organizing committee in L.A. Have you thought about that? Mm-hmm. It may not be basketball, but they could run fencing in there and get more attention than it would ever otherwise receive.
8: You want to get the liberal suburban wine moms on board of this thing. Say that it could be used for pickleball 10 times a month or something like that, and then they go for that in a big pickleball court.
1: James Lilakes, thank you, friend. Follow Lilakes on X at Lilakes. JamesLilakes.substack.com. Read him in National Review. Look at his website Lilakes.com. And stay with me. I'll be right back on the Hugh Hewitt Show.
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13: Hey, it's Larry Elder, and I'm going to be at Town Hall 2026. 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Adam Carolla, investigative journalist Nick Shirley, Steve Hilton, Larry O'Connor, Alex Marlowe, Mike Gallagher, and more. 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
1: Welcome back, America. I'm Hugh Hewitt. Abdul El-Sayed, the Michigan Democratic candidate, who's actually running on behalf of Hassan Piker's streaming audience, had this to say on the Texas Signal podcast, cut number 10.
18: What Medicare for All does is it does away with the private insurance market, right? It now has one single payer. That's why we call it single payer, right? One insurance, and that is the government of the United States.
1: How's that working for Great Britain? How's that working for Canada? Why do Canadians come here, for example, to the Cleveland Clinic when they want heart surgery? Why do sheikhs come to the Cleveland Clinic when they want heart surgery? It's not working in Canada. Oh, it's fine if you step on a nail. I stepped on a nail once in Canada, walked into the clinic, and they gave me a what do you call those shots you get when you step on a nail? Tetanus shot. And I said, what do I owe you? And they said, nothing. Okay, I like that. So I didn't go out and step on more nails needlessly, but that was kind of fun. But that's not single payer. Single payer is long lines that you never get to the front of, and you die. That's what it is. And it costs $4 to $8 trillion a year that we haven't got, and we're not going to do it. Obamacare was supposed to fix things. It made everything work. Another of many reasons to vote against the Al-Sayed Hassan Piker ticket. Now, Attorney General Todd Blanche on Fox News Sunday yesterday, cut number 12.
19: I mean, the president loves disagreement, he wants to get counsel from all of his leaders that is just that, counsel. It doesn't mean you're just saying yes to him. And what he and I share the exact same goals for this country. When it comes to the Department of Justice, it's restoring the rule of law to this country, combating crime, and that's what we saw. We were in Long Island together celebrating, really, and we have a lot more work to do, but celebrating the most historic drop in violent crime since they started keeping the stat. And so we have a lot of good things happening at the Department of Justice, and I'm excited to really get going over the next several months and continuing to do the job.
1: He's been a great deputy. He's been a good acting attorney general. He's going to be a great attorney general. I work for two of them, Attorney General William French Smith, Attorney General Ed Meese. Todd Blanche is going to rank with the best of them. Not going to be as funny as Bill Barr, though. That's an impossible standard. We are a commercial broadcast entity being carried on C-SPAN today. 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
23: I had a fascinating conversation with former Vice President Mike Pence, and he said something that caught my attention. He said...
24: But I tell people, in some respects, I think Republicans have lost their way, but Democrats have lost their minds.
23: Now, that's quite a statement. Here's my view. Americans don't want extremes. The Democrats have always been moderate left. The Republicans has always been moderate right. But we were all Americans, and we all sat down, discussed things, and got things done for America. Americans want common sense. They want safer streets, affordable energy, good jobs, strong economy. and a government that works. We don't want men in women's bathrooms. We don't want women in men's bathrooms. Maybe it's time for both parties to stop listening to the loudest voices that are trying to change our way of life. We are all Americans. Maybe some of us have lost their way, but we have not lost our minds. Let's keep America great. Let's keep America the way we all grew up. God bless America. I'm John Catsimatidis, and that's the Cat's Corner.
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4: I'm John Saucier. The United States trying to apply more economic pressure on Iran. Energy Secretary Chris Wright on Fox says while there will be an impact on energy prices in the short term, he believes they'll begin to come down when the conflict finally ends.
5: We're fixing a 47-year-old problem with this government in Iran and the threat of nuclear weapons, but it does cause some disruption in the short term. Mm-hmm. But President Trump's policies have made us ready for that disruption.
4: AAA says the average price of gasoline in the United States is over $4 per gallon. Actress and singer Hayden Panettiere has died at the age of 36. She was known for appearing in a number of films and TV shows throughout her career, including the Scream franchise as Kirby Reed. Here she is in Scream 6.
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1: Morning, glory, and evening, grace, America. I'm Hugh Hewitt. There's one big primary left in the United States, competitive primary. It's on the Republican side. It's in the Granite State in New Hampshire, where two former senators are facing off. Former Senator Scott Brown and former Senator John Sununu are both running in the Republican side. So I thought I would use this week when I'm on not only the Salem News Channel, the Salem Radio Network, our wonderful radio affiliates, but also C-SPAN 2, to invite both of them in to talk a little bit with those in New Hampshire who are watching or listening. And Senator Scott Brown leads us off. Senator, welcome back. Good to see you. Bring us up to speed on your campaign and on how it looked coming up to September 8th.
12: Well, first of all, 22 days left, and you, it's good to see you and be on your show again. And good day to all of your viewers and listeners. Yeah, listen, it's been fun. Once again, still fun. I'm working every day, going 4, 5, 6, 7 places a day, and I don't see John anywhere. And respectfully, as we've talked about in many, many times, New Hampshire is always traditionally broken within the last 3 to 4 to 5 weeks. And that's what we're seeing happening. We're surging. Just ordered another 2,000 signs today to get them out. And people are donating money. I just sent you my new ad, and we're up on Fox and other multimedia platforms. And here we go.
1: So, Senator Brown, I'm just a rank Republican partisan, and so I'd like to know which of you has a better chance of beating Chris Pappas in the fall. And I'm sure Senator Sununu will say it's him, and I'm sure you'll say it's you, but what's the argument for you?
12: Well, the argument is I'm the only one in this race out of both those people that has any military experience. As you can see, almost 40 years. Joined after the blizzard of 78 as an enlisted man, and my last 4 at the Pentagon advising the Joint Chiefs. I'm the only person who has any diplomatic experience, having served almost 4 years in the Indo-Pacific, New Zealand, Cook, Niue, Samoa, and Antarctica. And more importantly, and most importantly, I'm the only person in this race who's a grandfather, who understands the challenges that our young families are going through, whether it's the high cost of housing, health care, child care, food, energy. And they don't have any clue when it comes to those things. They can talk a big game, but and respectfully, people in New Hampshire care about these things. And here's the biggest thing. If you look at John Sununu, all the support he's getting from SLF and AFP and Senate leadership on the NRSC, and then you got Chris Pappas, a litany of who's who and the special interests. The only special interests I have are the people of New Hampshire. And that's what's happening in this breaking late. That independents are saying, yes, yeah, Scott, you're the guy who can call balls and strikes. I don't have to kiss the president's butt every single time like John has to do now because he got the endorsement.
1: So let me do an aside. I drove down to see you last year from Maine. I drove down to New Hampshire, and we spent most of the time talking about girls basketball. So out of left field, I just want to ask you what you think about what's going on in the WNBA, because you're a girls basketball coach. It was funny. You introduced me. You said, don't call me ambassador. Don't call me senator. Call me coach. What do you think about this mess?
12: Well, I wrote an op-ed today in the Union Leader, which I'll send to your staff, saying that the WNBA is running afoul, and it's unbelievable what Sophie Cunningham did and what Ennis Kanter, a former Celtic, are doing now to prove a point. If you can't tell me what a woman is, I mean, it's ridiculous. My daughter played college basketball at Boston College, committed at 15 years old. And, yeah, they used to train with boys who would come on and make them better because they were bigger and stronger. But to think that somebody is going to take their medal or scholarship is abhorrent and just completely immoral. So I wrote that op-ed. I encourage people to go to scottbrown.com and find it, or go to the Union Leader. Because if the WNBA doesn't get their, you know what, together, they're going to lose a lot of fans like me. And the only reason I watch the WNBA, it's not for Angel Reese or anyone else, it's for Caitlin Clark and now Sophie Cunningham. I watched last night, as a matter of fact, a great overtime win.
1: So you mentioned grandkids. I've got them too. In fact, they've been with me for most of the summer, and I'm banged up and bruised up as a result. They're all young kids. I'm curious, do you think there is a break between the rising generation and the existing generation about common sense constitutionalism? Do you notice that out on the road?
12: Yes, of course. Yesterday we had we have signs all over the state, probably 5,000 to 7,000 of them. And somebody sent us a picture up near Keene, my 2x4 sign, then a smaller sign, handmade, saying "Shoot ICE." You know, which that's obviously somebody who's deeply disturbed. This disconnect when it comes to right and wrong, potentially working harder, supporting our traditional values, things are a little bit upside down. And respectfully, Chris Pappas represents that. He pushes for the men and boys and women as girls' sports, open borders, sanctuary cities, all this stuff that Mamdani, Graham Plattner, you know, I'll say I had all those folks push. You know, that's who he is. That's who he's running. He's the new face of the Democratic Party, a.k.a. DSA Party. And people in New Hampshire don't want that, for sure.
1: So, Senator Brown, when I watch TV in Maine, I always get New Hampshire political ads because of the Portland TV market going down into northern New Hampshire. What has been the money gap between you and Senator Sununu?
12: Oh, it's huge. It's huge. But, you know, once again, we already planned. We planned to have enough money to do what we always do in a state like New Hampshire, which is to come out the last 4 to 5 weeks. I mean, we have billboards, Manchester, Nashua, right on 95. We've been doing radio for 3 or 4 weeks. We are on the air as of today on Fox, MUR, and others. I just sent you, I texted you my ad, which I hope you enjoy, and we have 3 or 4 in the can. I'm shooting another one tomorrow. Yeah, listen, he's got the support from, if you look at his ads, you'll see, you would know that. It says, paid for by the NRSC. He's not paying for those. It's approved by him, but he's not doing anything. He's already picking out the drapes, just like Martha Coakley did. And respectfully, people notice here in New Hampshire, they're saying, where the heck is John? And then when I meet people, some of them say, well, I like Chris, the governor. And they say, well, this isn't Chris, because in the sign it just says, no, it's John. They go, who the hell is John? I said, he's a former senator. They say, where's he been? Well, for 20 years, he's been working for the World Economic Forum and, you know, the banks that he bailed out, making millions. He left Congress $850,000 of wealth. He's worth $36 million. And I don't begrudge anyone for making money. God bless him. But then don't go around saying that you're fighting for New Hampshire, because they can't. They're so tied in with the special interests. And as I said before, the only special interests I have are the people of New Hampshire. And my sole job is to represent and solve problems for them. They can't say that. They just can't. It's so counterintuitive.
1: Okay, so I want to close by talking about Chris Pappas. Is he a DSA-er? Is he as nutty as those people?
12: Yeah, he's pretty close. He just put out something. He's been there 7 years about. Every election cycle, he gets on Twitter and or X and Facebook, and he says, oh, I'm doing this, I'm filing this bill, I'm stopping this. He's done nothing. He just did something about the insider trading, and you know I did it within 7, 8, 9 months, and when I left, they weakened it. Now he's just saying, I'm supporting it and this and that. I called BS on him. I went on X and called him out, and he responded and says, okay, Scott, and he puts a headline saying that he opposes Pelosi. Well, dude, what have you been doing for the last 7 years? Well, Pelosi and he and others. This is a guy who married a guy who was working at Amazon, yet didn't disclose it and voted for all the Amazon bills in favor, you know, which he and his partner, husband, have stock in. I mean, come on. I mean, don't you know what? You know what? I mean, you know, they need to work and be honest with the people in New Hampshire for sure.
1: I had no idea. I actually had no idea about that Amazon story. I knew he was married and his husband was working, but I had no idea that they own Amazon stock and it's not. Was it disclosed on his congressional disclosure form?
12: Well, if you do the research, it's right in the newspapers. There's an ethics complaint that apparently is being filed because he voted on these bills. You know, he didn't renounce himself. He didn't recuse himself. He didn't make any type of disclosure. So, listen, we'll see what happens. But bottom line is, yes, to answer your question, he open border sanctuary cities, more spending, more taxes. He doesn't support qualified immunity for our law enforcement. He's almost there, but he has not rejected Mamdani, Plattner, El Sayed, any of those folks, has not rejected them at all. And he can't answer like whether he supports them or not, because he doesn't want to rile them. Just like Jeffries, you saw Jeffries, he came out and now they're attacking him. They're scared. That's the divide between the Democratic Party. It's not, you know, Bill Clinton. It's not Obama's. It's not their party anymore. JFK, it's DSA's party, and there's a rift. And the traditional Democrats that I know and care about, they better start stepping up and taking notice and fighting back.
1: I hope you are right. Senator Scott Brown, good to talk to you. ScottBrown.com, the election is September 8th. I appreciate your stepping up today on short notice. Follow him at Send Scott Brown. Also, I want to tell you about our friends at American Legislative Exchange Committee. 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
1: Welcome back, America. I'm Hugh Hewitt, joined now by my frenemy, Selena Zito, columnist of the world. She is, of course, the columnist for the Washington Post. She writes for the Washington Examiner. She writes for the Pittsburgh Post-Gazette and the New York Post. She's the author of two bestsellers, The Great Revolt and Butler. She's at work on the United States of Appalachia. Appalachia. I don't know how she says it.
19: Appalachia.
1: In the Yinzer kind of way. And Selena, right now we're also not only on the Salem News Channel on Roku and Samsung and all the other free TV stations, but Amazon as well, and the Salem Radio Network. We're also on C-SPAN today because of our friends over there, Sam Feist and Howard Mortman, and our old friends... Peter Slen and Brian Lamb. And I'm just wondering, for your two bestsellers, either The Great Revolt or I don't think Butler. I think that Brian Lamb would have retired by the time you did Butler. But did you get a chance to be interviewed by Brian Lamb for The Great Revolt?
19: I did not. I did not. But maybe Brad Todd did, because sometimes we split up our interviews.

0: Hinesfield. That is St. Vincent's College in Latrobe.
1: St. Vincent's or St. Benedict's?
0: Yes, it's a Benedictine priory and or monastery. I'm sorry, priory for nuns. I'm getting my Catholic stuff all mixed up. And this is where the Pittsburgh Steelers have been holding training camps since 1966. It's one of the few NFL teams that still holds their, not only holds it at a college, that's not what makes it unique. The guys all stay in the dorms for the indoor duration. They're there for 3 weeks straight. They stay in the dorms. They hang out. They actually, the other, I think it was last night, they had a baseball game between each other. And it's just like sort of a really great bonding experience for these guys. But Latrobe is, you know, people forget that the first football game, first professional football game was played in Latrobe in 1895.
1: Where is the Football Hall of Fame, Selena?
0: Oh, Canton.
1: In Canton, Ohio.
0: Canton, Ohio.
1: Yeah.
0: Yeah.
1: Now I want to go to your second column this week. Another piece of propaganda for Yinzerland. the reason that people go from Appalachia, they go to Ashtabula County and Geneva on the lake, and you put out this pure piece of puffery about some island I've never heard of.
0: That's Presque Isle. It's a state park. It is absolutely beautiful, and so is Geneva on the Lake. I think that whole region up there is really underappreciated, and I think you'll agree with me, people that don't understand that that was our beach, right? We would go there, and we would tell people, yeah, we're going to the beach, and they knew what we meant. We weren't going to the shore. We were going to Lake Erie, and that was, and I love that these are still very highly popular beaches. President Trump was just in Geneva on the lake last week.
1: So, yes, he picked, you know, he picked well. He chose wisely. He went to Ohio and not Pennsylvania. Selena, I want to ask you, though, about Lake Erie. This is a Lake Erie question. I was at Put-in Bay 2 weekends ago, and I am told there is a water quality issue in the lake again. There was in the 60s. They fixed it. Is there now?
0: Not that I know of. I mean, that was a big thing in the 60s and 70s, and rightly so. But if there was an air quality or a water quality alert, it certainly didn't. There wasn't any talk of it at Erie. In fact, I will tell you, I was stunned at the amount of people that were at the beach. We're not talking 20. We're not talking 30. We're talking about hundreds of families at all 11 beaches along Presque Isle. And it was really wonderful just to see sort of that tradition of going there either for the day, if you lived under 2 hours, or for a couple days and you camped, either staying on the Pennsylvania side or going over towards Vermilion in Ohio. These are great little lake towns that really give a real sense of America and Appalachia and Pennsylvania and Ohio, where people don't even realize that parts of Appalachia touch a Great Lake.
1: Well, yeah, they do. And I'm going to be in Erie a little bit later this year for Steve Scully, another C-SPAN veteran. Steve runs the, he runs the Erie speaker series, and it's a very big speaker series. What I wanted to ask you is, it has been, in fact, the case that as Erie goes, so goes Pennsylvania. As Pennsylvania goes, so goes the nation. How is Erie faring right now?
0: Actually, it's doing really well. I've never seen Erie doing so well. You know, there's lots of talk up there and resurgence with data power centers, which are like a bad word if you go online. But when you talk to real people about real benefits, especially in repurposed brownfields, they mean real jobs and bringing communities back.
1: They also mean enormous tax revenue. I had State Senator Betancourt from Texas on. One county doubled its annual tax revenue with one data center. I wish this would get out there. They produce enormous revenue for county and local government, which is not to be sneezed at.
0: Absolutely not. I mean, you and I watched this in places like Warren and Pittsburgh and Youngstown, where you saw

0: the churches just disappeared, schools disappeared, barbershops, gas stations, because all of the tax base left with the steel mills. Now the revenue is coming back in different forms. It creates jobs, up to 10,000 jobs per data center for at least anywhere between 5 to 10 years. But also there's a trickle out experience that impacts communities in a very positive way.
1: So is there one in Erie? Has one been built near the shore up there?
0: Not yet, no. But these are all places that they're talking about, and you just see a resurgence period in and around Erie, but also in Ashtabula County, Warren County, where people are understanding that places that have been abandoned, brownfields, old mills, coal-fired power plants along the rivers, have a usefulness that can bring these communities back and stabilize their population erosion with these facilities.
1: With the revenue base as well, with police and fire and emergency services, yep. That's the other story. Selena Zito tells it almost every day in this paper or that. President Trump call you this week, Selena, just checking.
0: No, he did not.
1: Just checking. Every week I got to ask. Follow her on X at Zito Selena. Read everything she writes at selenazito.com and come right back, America. I'm Hugh Hewitt.
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3: I'm John Saucier. The United States trying to apply more economic pressure on Iran. Energy Secretary Chris Wright on Fox says while there will be an impact on energy prices in the short term, he believes they'll begin to come down when the conflict finally ends.
4: We're fixing a 47-year-old problem with this government in Iran and the threat of nuclear weapons, but it does cause some disruption in the short term. Mm-hmm. But President Trump's policies have made us ready for that disruption.
3: AAA says the average price of gasoline in the United States is over $4 per gallon. Actress and singer Hayden Panettiere has died at the age of 36. She was known for appearing in a number of films and TV shows throughout her career, including the Scream franchise as Kirby Reed. Here she is in Scream 6.
5: Best Nightmare on Elm Street. The original. Best Friday the 13th. Part 2. Chapter.
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8: Welcome back, America, in case you were not watching. Last night, Sunday night, with Trey Gowdy on Fox News, I put in an appearance with the former chairman of the House Oversight Committee. Here it is.
9: Joining us, modern-day Renaissance man Hugh Hewitt. Welcome, Professor. Not to get too ethereal, but we tend to empower the party out of power in this country. You're a smart guy. Why is that?
8: People who are angry, congressmen, tend to blame the president and the party of which he is the leader. This time that Donald Trump, that tends to be exacerbated in the second term of a president. and they tend to strike back. I think this could be an outlier like 2002, which of course followed 9/11. But this year, the takeover of the Democrats by the radicals, and they will double the size of the squad, which will give radicals, I mean, there are five kinds of Democrats, moderate, liberal, left, very left, and radical. The AOC-led radical squad will double from 7 to 14, and you know what that means for a narrowly divided House. They'll have the balance of power. And you just mentioned the three M's, Maine, Michigan, and Minnesota, and you mentioned the other states. Democrats have a problem maybe in Georgia, but Republicans have a problem in Texas. Republicans have a problem in North Carolina, but Democrats might have a problem in New Hampshire. If the American people turn out like they did in 2024 and say, we'll let Donald Trump finish his 4 years with a working majority, it'll be fine. I don't think we're going to turn the country over to these radicals. And I mean, they're not moderate, they're not liberal, they're not left, they're not very left, they're radical.
9: All right, which Senate race captures your attention the most? Ohio is supposed to be a red state, but maybe not. Alaska with the double Dan Sullivan, which I think is no longer the case. Texas is harder than it had to be. Which one are you watching?
8: Well, I'm a Buckeye, so I want John Husted to beat old Sherrod Brown, who's beginning to show the infirmity that Joe Biden has. But I also spend a lot of time in Maine, and I think Susan Collins is easily the most powerful and effective senator in the United States Congress. She is a woman who has been there for 10,000 consecutive votes, takes care of the state of Maine, takes care of the national defense, is a moderate center-right candidate. She always overpolls by at least 9 points, and I think this year it'll be bigger. Because Troy Jackson's got some very troubling issues in his past. They traded Graham Plattner for Troy Jackson, and Troy Jackson turned out to have a number of warts on his own personal background. So I think Susan Collins will be fine. We didn't mention Peggy Flanagan up in Minnesota. She is to the left of left. I mean, she is a real DSA radical running against Michelle Tafoya, who most Americans will remember from the NFL sideline. She's also a very smart candidate. So I'm feeling good about the Senate, but you know the House is going to be close. You know that better than anyone. And if it comes down to the Democrats having a 2 or 3 seat, that means the DSA is in charge, and that means a shutdown of the government that I can't even imagine how long it will go on, Trey Gowdy.
9: All right, let's assume that you are giving closing argument. You are telling the GOP, House members in particular, how to message November. You might can win by saying the other side's a lot worse than we are, but if you want an affirmative message, what would Hugh Hewitt tell them to say?
8: It's getting much better in terms of the economy. Much, much better. Yes, gas is at $4 a gallon because we had to deal with the nuclear threat posed by Iran. There's no denying that gas is at $4 a gallon. Maybe it will come down. There might even be an October surprise vis-a-vis Iran. But the underlying economy and the reshoring of manufacturing, that means good jobs for your kids and your grandchildren, and that will all go away if you elect the DSA, which basically hates the West, America, Israel, and Jews. And that's not good for America. It's so far off the American political map, I don't have an analogy, except the worst of the worst years after the Civil War when the KKK arose and they hated everything about Reconstruction. So that's my positive argument. Keep the economy cooking.
9: Well, I like your other argument. The DSA would make America unrecognizable, not just a different direction, literally a different definition of America. The incomparable Hugh Hewitt, I got to have you on every Sunday night if I could afford
8: you. I'm up for that, Congressman Gowdy, every Sunday night because I like serious, smart conversation. That's why I like being on with C-SPAN's audience today, as well as my regular watchers on the Salem News Channel, Salem Radio Network, the Salem Radio Network affiliates across the country. Whether you're watching on C-SPAN, Pluto, Roku, Amazon, we're here every afternoon, 3 to 6. Don't miss my old friend Stephanie Miller, representing center-left America, on this, the week of August simulcast, a talk show host with a political right-winger and a political left-winger. Stephanie's way left. I'm a nice centrist moderate. You know that sort. And stay tuned. I'll be right back on the Hugh Hewitt Show.

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1: Just 2 weeks before his tragic assassination, Charlie Kirk sat down for one of his final interviews to wrestle with a timeless question. 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
1: Welcome back, America. Hugh Hewitt here, and I'm joined by Aaron Flint. He's a candidate for the United States Congress from Montana. There's only one congressional district in Montana. Aaron's going to be the new congressman. Aaron, I love Montanans, and not just because of your governor and your senators, but because one of my closest friends, Jan Genura, lives not far outside of Ennis, on the Madison, and I've fished out the Madison a couple of times in my life, so I'm partial, but I'm really partial to you because not only are you a 20-year veteran of the Army, and I should call you Colonel, but you're a morning radio guy, and there aren't many of you in the Congress. You and Chris Stegall are going to have to start a caucus. Tell us about yourself.
7: Well, first off, Hugh, what an honor to be on your show. You've got so many fans back here in Montana, and it was an honor to follow you on early morning radio. One slight correction. We actually now have two. We used to just have one. We now have two districts here in Montana. But this seat here in western Montana is the battleground district. The Democrats technically controlled our redistricting commission, and so they made the eastern Montana seat super safe Republican so they could make this as competitive as they possibly could for Democrats. But that's why I got into this fight, because this seat is so important, not just to our country, but to those of us here in Montana as well.
1: Well, for years, Montana confused me because they would always elect Democratic senators, and that's changed now. We got Steve Daines, and we got great red Republicans out there with Arcille as well. His name is escaping me for the moment. But tell me about the Montana first. Why is it even possibly blue?
7: Well, when we did redistricting after the 2020 census, the Republicans get two seats, the Democrats get two seats, but we have probably the most far-left Supreme Court in the entire country, which is why our Supreme Court race here in Montana for Dan Wilson is so important as well. So they get the tie-breaking vote on redistricting, so they've effectively controlled redistricting, and so they made this seat for a year just like this and for a time like this in hopes that far-left Democrats could pick up this seat. You know, I loved the fact that you had some Billy Joel music for your bumper music. We were playing right. Billy Joel's playlist on my pontoon yesterday. And you want to talk about going to extremes? This race is a perfect example of a far left candidate endorsed by AOC. That's how confident the Democrats are in thinking that they can pick up this seat, that they have put forward one of the most radical candidates you could find. They're pretending he's some blue-collar guy. It's, of course, just a bunch of fake news. This guy is a far-left lobbyist who fought to get men and girls' bathrooms, men and girls' sports, defund the police, sanctuary cities, and one of the most frustrating things in Montana right now, my opponent lobbied for higher property taxes as well. So this is the craziest of the crazy on display with my opponent. That's why if we get the resources, we can point out the truth about his record.
1: Well, I want to know, number one, is Tim Sheehy out there stumping with you? Is Dane's out there stumping with you? And what's your website?
7: Yeah, flintformontana.com. Incredible support from my good friend, Senator Steve Daines, and of course, Senator Tim Sheehy. He's a Navy SEAL veteran. I spent about half my career in Army Special Operations. I was an infantry guy, and then I had the honor of serving in Special Operations. In fact, you mentioned Ennis, Montana. That's home to my favorite distillery, Willie's Distillery, who made the Devil's Brigade whiskey in honor of the 1st Special Service Force.
1: Oh, very cool. Now, tell people about your radio career, because Chris DeGaulle is going to Congress from Missouri. I hope you joined him from Montana. How long have you been doing the morning radio stuff?
7: You know, I first started in statewide talk radio. I grew up listening. I read Rush Limbaugh's book when I was a junior high school kid back in the 90s, because I was a kid who started working. My mom was a single mom, a hardworking single mom, and I wanted to start making money to provide for myself and to help out the family as well. So I started stuffing newspapers in the fourth grade. And so these principles of economic freedom and keeping more of your money in your own pocket just made sense to me even as a little kid. But, you know, I joined the military after the 9/11 terror attacks and came back to Montana, had the honor of serving as an infantry platoon leader in Ramadi, Iraq 20 years ago, and then served on an embedded training team in Afghanistan and then a couple other deployments as well. But I've been so blessed, Hugh, in that I got to go overseas and fight alongside the best America has to offer, the men and women that I got the honor of serving with. But then when I came home, I got to get right back in the fight and fight for freedom here in America. First started hosting a statewide radio show in 2009 when I got back from my first deployment to Afghanistan. And I tell you what an honor it's been to be behind that microphone. And I think that's why in this race, people are going to look at my far left opponent, and then they're going to look at, they know what I stand for. They know what I believe. And I think they're going to say, look, even if I don't agree with Aaron on everything, he's an everyday, hardworking Montana kid who's going to do what's right for Montana. And you know, compared to this far-left lobbyist from Portland that I'm running against, I think even a lot of Democrats are going to say, even we can't vote for that. And in fact, just last week, Hugh, this is incredible, big breaking news. I landed the endorsement of the Carpenters Union here in the West. And we also had Iron Workers Union members there present as well. And I think it's because the trades unions folks understand that their jobs are being killed by these far left socialist Democrats. And they know that working class guys like me are going to fight for working class jobs like theirs. Plus, we're going to support trades and trades education.
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1: 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It's a big market. It's an expensive place to run a race. Are the resources there for you?
7: Well, I think they're there, but we still need all the support that we can get. I think folks are now starting to wake up to what a real threat this far left lobbyist is here in western Montana. And then now, I don't know if you heard the news in the Senate race, but the Democrats, I mean, have just been a complete train wreck here in Montana. And now they have kind of this fake independent splitting the vote with the Democrats. So we feel really good about the U.S. Senate race here in Montana and our friend Kurt Almy, who's going to do an incredible job. He's been fighting the drug cartels as U.S. attorney. He's going to be great in that Senate race. But I think now our good friends know we have got to take this U.S. House race here in western Montana seriously. So whatever resources we can get. And Hugh, if I could also just add, my wife works for an incredible organization, the Alliance Defending Freedom. And I know you've done so much to promote all the incredible things they do. And, you know, we just had volleyball tryouts. Our daughter, we're so blessed that our daughter made her volleyball team. She's starting high school for the first time this year. And it just made me think, you know, it's so heartbreaking for those young ladies that don't make a team. And that's what they want to take away. They want, you know, they want boys to come in and take opportunities from these girls. So we're fighting for so much in this race.
1: Good for ADF. Thank your wife for me. And everyone listening, go investigate Aaron Flint at flintformontana.com. 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Thank you, Aaron. Don't go anywhere, America. I'll be right back on the Hugh Hewitt Show.
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1: To us via C-SPAN 2, welcome. 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And the Salem Radio Network, of course, hundreds of affiliates across the United States. I love my local affiliates. But I also like Stephanie. I encourage you to watch Stephanie. She's a smart gal. She's wrong, but she's not rotten. Big difference. John Ossoff is rotten. Now, I have a huge audience in Atlanta, and I want to tell you what John Ossoff said yesterday about President Trump's amazing assistant, Natalie Hart, with whom I often communicate, trying to line up interviews with the president. Natalie is his right hand. She is a bone cancer survivor who feels a special loyalty to the president because the Right to Try Act got her a special treatment, access to a treatment that otherwise would not have been available to her, and she is a cancer survivor, and she is fiercely loyal to and incredibly efficient. Extraordinarily so. And John Ossoff suggested, and I mean it wasn't a suggestion, that she was intimate with the president. And I that's so revolting. It's so disgusting. Atlanta, don't vote for John Ossoff. You know, you got Mike Collins, a fine man. He would never stoop that low. John Ossoff is stooping that low because he's in trouble, and I know it, and you know it. He's a radical when it comes to Georgia politics. Don't vote for that guy. I am a commercial. Look, if you're in C-SPAN, you're not used to commercials in shows. And that's great. We love the fact that the cable industry has made C-SPAN available for free for everyone for, I don't know, 40-plus years, because I've been on it for more than 40 years. 39 years, actually, for me. But Relief Factor is the sponsor of this studio. And I have studios wherever I go, East Coast, West Coast, North. Because Relief Factor has been the only supplement I've taken for more than 20 years, and I've taken it for more than 15 years. I took it in the first hour. I tell you about an hour, two, and three. I do that every day. So if you watch all 15 hours of C-SPAN this week, you're going to hear me tell you 15 times, give Relief Factor a try. 1-800, the number 4, and the word relief. It's 4 supplements, like carrying curcumin, resveratrol, and omega. You take 3 packets a day for the first week, 2 packets a day for the second week, and then you're on the 1 packet a day for the next 15 years. Like me, and it works. How do I know it works? I just got done of 6 consecutive weeks of grandkids, and at least 1 4-year-old, and often 2, and sometimes a 2-year-old to boot in the house at the same time. So I'm a little bruised and banged up. I'm a good grandpa. I do what is demanded of me. If one of them is up early, I'm up with my coffee, reading books, and playing with the Legos. But I'm telling you, Relief Factor makes that possible, and you ought to try it. 1-800, the number 4, and the word relief, or relieffactor.com. $17.76 for a 3-week starter pack at relieffactor.com, or 1-800, the number 4, and the word relief. Come back for Haviv Redigdor from Israel. One of Israel's most important public intellectuals is next on The Hugh Hewitt Show.
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15: Fox News, I'm Tom Graham. White House Middle East negotiator Jared Kushner wrapping up his meeting with Benjamin Netanyahu after the Israeli leader rejected a U.S. proposed roadmap for a ceasefire in Gaza.
16: We had a very, very good meeting. We were there for almost 4 hours with him and his team going through all the different details. I think there were some valid concerns that they raised that we were able to address.
15: A day earlier, Kushner met for 2 hours with the Hamas chief. Immigration and Custom Enforcement in the U.S. says agents arrested a Brazilian fugitive convicted of aggravated murder.
17: I said Macon Salto dos Reis was arrested earlier this month in what it called a targeted operation. According to the agency, Dos Reis was convicted by a Brazilian court in 2024, but illegally entered the U.S. in June of that year.
15: Fox's Grinnell Scott, America, is listening to Fox News.
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0: Morning, glory, and evening, grace, America. Welcome to the Hugh Hewitt Show. Special week this week. 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I'm devoting the first three segments to someone perhaps you haven't known if you're a C-SPAN viewer, but you've heard on the Hugh Hewitt Show about monthly since 10/7. That is Israeli public intellectual and journalist Haviv Rettig-Gur. Haviv joins us from Israel. He is the Middle East correspondent for the Free Press. He writes for the Times of Israel as well as his own podcast, Haviv Ask Haviv Anything. And he has his own Patreon, the only Patreon that I belong to, Haviv Rettig-Gur. So, Haviv, welcome. Good to have you. I thought we would talk about the Israeli elections this half hour and begin by noting that today's Khan broadcasting poll has the anti-Bibi coalition at 59 seats, the Bibi coalition at 51 seats, and the Arab parties at 11 seats. And there are other polls with other results, I realize that, but the election is coming up in less than 3 months. What's it going to be decided over, and do you expect those numbers to move much?
1: Yeah, first of all, there's good reason to think that numbers are going to move. Israeli voters, because of the nature of our system, Israeli voters are very tactical or even strategic. They come to the voting booth, and they don't necessarily say, I want Eisenkot over in the opposition parties to be prime minister, or I want Netanyahu to be prime minister. They say, which kind of Eisenkot, which version of Netanyahu? So if they want a Netanyahu who's more right-wing, they will not vote for Likud, Netanyahu's party. They'll vote for a more right-wing party, but they're not going to vote for a more right-wing party, like arguably, for example, Lieberman's party. They're going to vote for one that has no option to sit with the opposition, but only with the Netanyahu coalition, but it would force Netanyahu farther to the right. Did that make sense? In other words, when you have 35 parties running, we don't know exactly how many it is. I haven't looked up exactly, but it's usually around 30. And 11, roughly, are likely to get in. Israeli voters often try and position their vote in a way that's very, very tactical. So expect in the last 2-3 days, when, by the way, by Israeli electoral law, you're not allowed to run ads anymore, in the last, just minutes, hours before, days before, in the run-up to the actual election, expect all kinds of interviews with political leaders saying all kinds of Gewalt campaigns, right? Oh no campaigns, the sky is falling campaigns, and trying to influence those kinds of tactical decisions of the voters. Netanyahu is going to want a larger Likud to have less dependence on other parties. So he's going to say, we're about to lose the election because you're going to go vote Ben-Gvir, but you actually should vote Likud because that's the only way to guarantee. So a lot of votes are likely to move on election day. And it's also worth saying, the big decider of this election is probably going to be who stays home. There are a huge number of Likud voters who traditionally vote Likud, have never voted anyone else, and are very upset with this government. There are, on the opposition, all kinds of new movements, new parties, new leaders, and we just don't know their strength in the potential electorate. So a lot of people saying, I'm going to vote in this direction, might not actually show up on election day, and we don't know how that's going to pan out. It's the first election after October 7, after 3 years of war, after just so much upheaval.
0: So, Haviv, as we go into every midterm, there's always affordability versus the war in Iran versus the fact that the Democratic Party has been taken over by a radical clique of DSA. There are a lot of issues, and they'll gel as we get closer to November 3rd. But we start voting in 4 states on September 18th. We really do. We start voting in Minnesota, Idaho, South Dakota, and Virginia on September 18th. Is there early voting in Israel?
1: No, it's election day only. There's very, very minor exceptions. I think diplomats and maybe naval personnel deployed abroad, things like that, technical things. But it's far less than one Knesset seat voting abroad. It's all on election day. And by the way, there's also no overseas voting.
0: Okay, and which issue, do you have to have voter ID in Israel? Do you have to show up and say, I'm Haviv Rettig-Gur, and here's my driver's license or whatever it is you can show?
1: Yes, every polling booth is actually run by a committee composed of a representative of, I believe, at least 4 political parties. I've always seen 4 or 5 people at a voting booth, but different parties from opposition and coalition all have to have someone at the booth. verifying who you are with your ID and writing you off their list, and they all keep a list of the people registered at that booth because you vote geographically. You vote at the booth close to your place of residence, official registered place of residence. So in terms of ID, in terms of each party overseeing every voting booth so that no other party can start writing strange things down, that is very, very strict and always has been. And I think it's a good thing. It's very successful. There's a huge amount of trust in Israeli elections.
0: I would love to have the Israeli system at every polling place in America. I would like to know the most important salient issues. There are a lot of issues that you can poll the public on. Who was responsible for 10-7? Is the battle with Iran going well? Do the Haredim need to be drafted? There are lots of different issues, but which one is salient in the most number of undecided voters? Because that's the most important issue in my mind.
1: There are really two different ways to answer that. The first answer is the great security issue. It's almost, which folds into it, land and West Bank and settlements and Gaza and Hezbollah and Iran and building, you know, mamadim, safe rooms or you know, bomb shelter rooms in apartments and buildings that are older and don't have them. All of that vast thing. Have you taken care of our safety in this era of danger and war and the Iranian proxy system coming to get us? That is the big issue. And then there are a lot of smaller issues. Incidentally, that's the issue that gives the power and salience to the ultra-Orthodox draft issue. If people hadn't all, if most Israelis didn't have a cousin, a father, a son, a husband who's been gone 300 days in the last 3 years to war, the Haredi draft issue would be much, much weaker as a mobilizer. So that's the thing. But it's also important to say that maybe even the only thing that's bigger than that, and it's so fundamental we barely even talk about it as Israelis, is the tribal issue. Most Israeli political parties represent social, political, or religious, or sometimes ethnic tribes. There are, among Jews and Arabs, among religious and secular, there are parties representing the secular liberal Jew. There is a party representing the secular progressive urban Arab. There's a party representing the Muslim conservative, mostly Bedouin Arab, which is a different party with different interests and different politics to the party representing the urban progressive sort of elites or highly educated Arab community. There's Sephardi ultra-Orthodox and Ashkenazi ultra-Orthodox. Those are different parties, even though they agree on every single issue and funding issues, and they vote together almost always. And so really, I think that the most important thing to analyze Israeli voting behavior is that tribalism. Likud is is heavily represented by Mizrahi voters. The opposition parties, especially Yair Lapid Bennett, are mostly Ashkenazi voters. That divide between Arab world Jews and European heritage Jews is still reflected in voting patterns. And so Israelis vote their tribe, kind of like in the rest of the Middle East, in Lebanon, for example, where the party represents more a socioeconomic or cultural or religious group than it does any specific ideology. And that's very, very different from the United States.
0: All right, so we have 2 minutes of the first break, Haviv. When they go in, how many people are going to vote on the fact that there has not been a commission into the causes of 10-7? Is it large, medium, or small?
1: I don't know how to zero that out. Very nearly everyone who plans to vote for an opposition party believes that Netanyahu extended the war 40-50%, depends on the poll, depends on how you ask it, extended the war for political survival. Because this government was so afraid of the voter, this government banded together and held firm and is the first government in Israeli history to last its full entire term. Coalition systems generally, large multi-party coalition systems like Israel, like Austria, like Latvia, they tend to, as they near election day, they tend to have a problem, which is that the political parties that all sit in the coalition are all competing over overlapping constituencies, and they have to distinguish themselves from each other. And so the end of a government's life has all of these manufactured crises that always topple the government early because somebody wants to show that they care about the vote, and they want to go into election day looking like they're fighting for something. And so no Israeli coalition, even the stable ones, have ever lasted their term. This one did. And that was a function of weakness, of fear of what the voters will do and say. So there's, on both sides, there's a huge question, a huge fear of what it is that voters are going to, how they're going to respond to October 7th.
0: I'll be right back, especially to my audience on C-SPAN. Habib Reddy Gur will be with me for the next two segments. Don't go anywhere. From Israel, we're going to talk about the Iran war now from an Israeli perspective and what's ahead. Is there a battle of the bulge coming from Iran? They're talking that way. Habib Reddy Gur can be listened to on Ask Habib Anything. Stay tuned.
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0: Welcome back, America. I'm Hugh Hewitt. and welcome to my C-SPAN audience for the first day. I hope you have enjoyed today. We'll be back Tuesday, Wednesday, Thursday, and Friday. Thanks to my friends over at C-SPAN, Sam Feist and Howard Mortman and the gang. I think this is my 54th, 55th appearance on C-SPAN. Good to be with you. I brought along a smart guy, Haviv Redigur, one of the leading public intellectuals of Israel. He is the Middle East correspondent for the Free Press, thefp.com. You can also listen to his podcast, Ask Haviv Anything. He has a Substack, Haviv Redigur, and he has a Patreon. The only one I subscribe to, actually, because I get the benefit of inside baseball with America's most significant, strongest ally, and I don't think it's even close. Haviv, to the war with Iran. Do you think Iran is planning some sort of battle of the bulge analog, given their statements of the last couple of days, which are ferociously argumentative and sort of leaning into combat again?
1: Boy, if that's the analogy, I hope so, because the Battle of the Bulge was the end. It was the last effort, attempt, so to speak, Hail Mary of the Nazis to break the Allied lines and punch through. But it was already a lost game. If that's where the regime is at, geez, I hope that that is exactly what's happening. Yeah, they're talking about shifting to offensive operations. They're talking about strategic surprises. It's really important to remember about the Iranian regime when calculating the future of potential conflict with them. They don't have much, right? Their air force wasn't defeated by the Israelis or the Americans. It never flew. They don't have a meaningful military. All they have built, what they have spent, 48 years.

0: that's suppressing dissent. And so they don't have functioning, serious, capable, competent militaries, which means that if they go on offensive operations, as multiple Iranian generals have been announcing over the last few days, what they mean is that they're going to bomb their neighbors. They're going to cause disruption to the global oil supply. They're going to try and burn everything to the ground as a way of exacting costs to ensure their survival. That's really all they have. And they're looking to produce strategic surprises in that regard. If I was the Saudi government right now, I would be very worried. It's not an accident that the Houthis have bombed the Saudi oil refineries multiple times over the last couple of weeks. These are messages. And if I was a Gulf Arab state, I would be worried. Even, by the way, one that has been very much a moderate toward Iran, sometimes an ally of Iran, Qatar, Oman, Iran might actually attack them, just to say, we're going to burn the whole place to the ground if you don't stop. So, yes, we should be looking for that very likely possibility that Iran is going to go offensive in that sense.
1: Now, I can't get you to summarize a two-hour program in 5 minutes that we have in this segment, but episode 93 of Ask Habib Anything is on Muqtawa, the theory that animates the Iranian revolution. Do you want to take a swing at compressing that into 4.5, 5 minutes, Habib?
0: That's easy. Let's try for three.
1: Okay.
0: The very, very, very short version, as the Talmud says, tell it to me while standing on one leg, would be something like this. The Iranian regime, and it's a tragedy that this deep ideas, the rich and deep and century and a half old ideas that animate this regime, how this regime sees the world, which they write about and talk about in every speech and writings of Khomeini and Khamenei for decades, completely doesn't interest the Western press, doesn't interest even government officials I've spoken to over the years. The Americans, because America is so unideological, it has a hard time believing that someone else could be profoundly ideological. The Iranian regime comes in the tradition of about a century and a half or two centuries of really profound Muslim discussion in the Muslim world. It begins in the Arab Muslim world, but it has all kinds of different arms and sort of sub-conversations or different kinds of conversations all over the Muslim world. And it's a conversation about the source of Islam finding itself in the era, especially of the 19th century, of European empire, weak and backward and poor. And that's not how Islam sees itself. It sees itself as a very powerful, conquering, world-redeeming ideology and culture and religious vision. And there are many, many different theological responses to that, and reformists, and some of them are liberal and want to modernize. And there are many, many different directions. Some become pacifist. It's a big, complicated world. Some of them argued that the only way Islam becomes powerful again is if we return to this romanticized, imagined early Islam of the first generation, of the Salafs, of the we call them Salafists because they talk about their forefathers or Salafs. And if we return to their piety, we will return to their geopolitical success, because they were in sync with God's plan for history. They were a successful conquering civilization, and we will become that again if we return to God's plan, to piety, to upholding the Quran more. And this produces in the Egyptian Muslim Brotherhood, in Hamas in the Palestinian case, in the AKP party of Turkey, in the Qatari government, their official ideology is this kind of romantic return to the original Islam, and it produces very conservative Islam. Women's rights are very curtailed, and it doesn't modernize. These are not governments that build fine universities. These are not governments that produce large industrial bases. So it's not really been a success. Iran is the product of a kind of Shia version of that. Khomeini learned from all kinds of theologians, a guy named Jalali and a scholar named Shariati, and they had many names, and episode 93 is 2 hours of essentially walking through these ideas. It's a very, very tiny little piece of this vast story. But Khomeini, who establishes the regime in Iran, basically argues that Islamic weakness is a sign of Islamic purity, that because of the original story, the founding story of Shia Islam, which Iran is Shia, Shia Islam is born in a battle in 680 in a place called Karbala in Iraq, where Imam Hussein, heir to the Prophet, grandson of the Prophet,

0: has a battle with the first Umayyad caliph named Yazid. Yazid is more powerful. Yazid defeats Hussein, kills Hussein and all of his followers. And that story of the true and the righteous and the faithful, even though they are weak, but they nevertheless carry on by inspiring future generations of martyrs and fighters and believers, which is to say, the Shia, they end up ultimately winning the grand arc of history. And that sense of the weak but righteous and faithful overcoming the powerful and arrogant, which is how Khomeini interpreted America, the American-led world order. Khomeini, people who taught Khomeini, Khomeini learned from, they didn't literally his teachers, but he read them, like Jalalian Shariati and others, are also theologians who merged Marxist ideas, anti-imperialist ideas, Fanon. And so the world is weak and powerful, is divided between these two, and the weak have to defeat the powerful. That is essentially the Iranian regime.
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5: Fox News, I'm Tom Graham. White House Middle East negotiator Jared Kushner wrapping up his meeting with Benjamin Netanyahu after the Israeli leader rejected a U.S. proposed roadmap for a ceasefire in Gaza.
6: We had a very, very good meeting. We were there for almost 4 hours with him and his team going through all the different details. I think there were some valid concerns that they raised that we were able to address.
5: A day earlier, Kushner met for 2 hours with the Hamas chief. Immigration and Customs Enforcement in the U.S. says agents arrested a Brazilian fugitive convicted of aggravated murder.
7: ICE said Macon Salto dos Reis was arrested earlier this month in what it called a targeted operation. According to the agency, Dos Reis was convicted by a Brazilian court in 2024, but illegally entered the U.S. in June of that year.
5: Fox's Grinnell Scott, America, is listening to Fox News.
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1: Welcome back, America. I'm Hugh Hewitt. Last segment with Aviv Redigour from Israel. Again, you can follow him on Twitter at Aviv Redigour. Read him in the Free Press. He's the Middle East correspondent at the Free Press. You can also listen to his podcast, Ask Aviv Anything. 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Aviv, in today's episode, or yesterday's, I can't really know, Professor Ruth Wise, who was fabulous, by the way, I hope I'm that lucid at 85 or 90 or whatever she is, she made one statement that said, if the Jews aren't free in America, America isn't free. That stopped me in my tracks because it is manifestly true. And then you made a statement in the form of a question, is American culture collapsing? I'd like you to comment on her statement and answer your own question.
0: America is the strangest country there's ever been, and Americans are the only people in the world who don't know it. There has never been a nation born out of an idea. And that idea was so overwhelmingly powerful and profoundly real to the people who built this nation that for the next 2.5 centuries, the idea created the world's largest, first, successful, real, large-scale democracy, B, the model that allowed everyone else to go and become democratic who became democratic. Nobody had ever done it before. Nothing even remotely, not even ancient Athens, not the city-states of Renaissance Italy. Nobody had done what the Americans did, and they did it because of this deep belief in the individual, because of this deep belief in intellectual humility. People don't usually associate Americans with humility. But in fact, America's pragmatism is the only philosophical school born on American soil, not imported from elsewhere. And Americans really have, whether you read Jefferson or Lincoln the entirety of the American labor movement never went communist, because the communists know too much. They claim to know the exact arc and mechanism of history. And the American labor unions, in explicit debates with communists and socialists over the course of the 1910s through 1890s through 1930s, said to them, you know, the American labor movement wants less working hours, a longer weekend, better conditions for kids not working in, you know, mines. We always want the next thing. You guys have this vision of the end of history, which is leading you, by the way, to terrible places. And to, you know, this is me adding mass murder and the death of 100 million people. Americans were always believers in simple humanity and individualism. And the Jews flourished there like they flourished nowhere in the history of the world. There has never been a host country to a Jewish community where the Jews believed they were simply part of that country, and where the country believed the same about them, and where it never broke down. In other words, the Jews were never told by the country, actually, you've been mistaken all along, like in, you know, Germany. Now, to say just America is not entirely accurate. Some Anglophone countries in America's shadow, like Canada, like Australia, who very much take the tone, the cultural tone from America, also true, but it's a function of America. And so if, you know, the story of if the Jews are a bellwether of a society, right, when does Europe turn viciously and brutally on its Jews, way beyond anything that happened to the Middle Ages, as the great empires are falling, the Russian Empire, the Austro-Hungarian Empire, the Ottoman Empire? These are the times and places where the new nationalism's rising up. The Jews have no place in this new world that's being formed, just like they were shunted aside under the empire. Well, now when everybody gets their place under the sun, the Jews had no place under the sun. Even if they'd lived in, you know, somewhere between Lithuania and Ukraine for 1,000 years, there was no place between Lithuania and Ukraine where they were allowed to say, this is ours. And so whither go the Jews, how the Jews fare, is a great bellwether for how a society fares. And that's Ruth Weiss's point, I think. And my concern was mostly having to do, I'll just cut to the chase, with kids. Look, we're going through right now, you feel it in American politics with DSA on one side and the radicalization of the podcast bros on the other. We're going through a period right now where the kids are on TikTok and various other, you know, kinds of TikToks. And they're living in this algorithmically created sort of world information kind of echo chamber. And the parents are living off in a completely different place. And so you have a generational gap. And it's, by the way, happening in Britain and France and Israel. It's not unique to America. It's a function of the structures of this new era, probably in the history of humanity. It might be true. It's reasonable to believe that there has never been such a disruption of basic culture and basic information and a basic sense of the world than there is today. What the parents knew, the kids don't know. And so the kids are radicalizing into places that the parents don't even understand. And those fundamental, foundational, deep ideas that were America's strength are becoming lost in the new conversation.
1: And that is the question in front of us in November in America, in October in Israel, and I think for elections down the road. Haviv, always good to talk to you. Follow Haviv on X at Haviv Reddick Gore. 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And, of course, come right back. Bethany Mandel is next on the You Do It Show.
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22: 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But Donald Trump has taken a mallet to the economy. Things are unaffordable because of Donald Trump. How many times do we have to talk about the fact that oil prices are lower than they were under Biden? How many times do we have to...
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5: Hey, it's Larry Elder, and I'm going to be at Town Hall 2026. 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
1: Welcome back, America. I'm Hugh Hewitt. 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I'm happy to welcome to C-SPAN Bethany Mandel. Bethany, of course, is one of the founders of the MomWars.Substack.com, co-author of Stolen Youth, and a C-SPAN geek like me. Now, Bethany, you weren't even born. When I used to go up to my grandfather's house in Ashtabula, he was born in the 19th century, and he started watching C-SPAN the day it went on. He loved it. So you were a C-SPAN geek, huh?
7: I was a C-SPAN geek. I grew up watching C-SPAN, and I thought it was so cool that you could turn on your TV and just see Congress live. How crazy is that?
1: It's not crazy. It was a public service, and the cable industry got together,
7: so cool.
1: And they created this giant. And then they went and got Brian Lamb to run it, who became the best interviewer in the world. Did you like Book Notes with Brian?
7: No, I got my thrills just from watching people meander on the House floor. That was where I got my kicks.
1: Okay. No wonder you moved to Washington, D.C. and married Seth Mandel. Mm-hmm. But when you or Seth, in fact, when Stolen Youth came out, did either Brian or Brian probably had retired by then. How about Peter Slynn? Were you interviewed on Book Notes for Stolen Youth?
7: I was not interviewed, but my one and only time besides right now that I was on C-SPAN, I gave a book talk for Stolen Youth at the Conservative Women's something or other. And I gave a whole speech, and it was aired on C-SPAN multiple times. It was super fun. And every time it aired, I would know because I'd get emails from people saying, I just watched you on C-SPAN.
1: You know, C-SPAN has saved American publishing nonfiction division because, for example, whenever the Nixon Library has a host with an author with a good book, C-SPAN will show up 2 out of 3 times. They'll do it for the Reagan Library. They'll do it for the Obama Library, I'm sure, when they start doing book events there. The Clinton Library, the Kennedy Library, they are nonpartisan. They're absolutely, they're saving books. And I love that because they take authors seriously and they give them serious time.
7: Mm-hmm. It was fantastic. I sold so many books because of it.
1: Yeah. Stolen Youth by Bethany Mandel. Bethany, you're following Haviv Redegor. Do you listen to Haviv? Do you read Haviv?
7: I do read him. I'm not as avid of a listener as you are, though.
1: Okay. So Haviv was just on saying that the Israeli elections will not break until the end and that we have no way of knowing which way it will break. And that it will essentially be tribal because Israelis vote strategically in a way that Americans just don't grasp. Your assessment of his assessment?
7: I believe him 100%. First of all, he's there, and I'm not nearly as attuned to it. But that's my husband works for Commentary Magazine. His name is Seth Mandel, and he covers Israeli politics very closely also. And that's basically what he's saying as well.
1: All right. Second thing he said, which was more up your alley as author of Stolen Youth, never before in human history has one generation been less connected to what their previous generation knew. In other words, that your children don't know what you know, and my children's grandchildren, and my grandchildren don't know what my children know, because a disintermediating influence of social media has destroyed the means of transmitting knowledge and replaced it with social media. Henry Kissinger wrote about this, by the way, in his last book, Leaders, in the last chapter on the age of image replacing the age of text. Very scary to think about. What do you think about that?
7: I mean, if you look at the Lindsay Clancy trial that's happening live right now, the amount of disinformation that is being spread simultaneous to the event happening is terrifying. It's like there's two people watch, like there's one show and two people are watching two different editions of it. And that's simultaneous. We're watching the Lindsay Clancy trial happening live on television every day. And so if you pull back and you see through the lens of October 7th, which was almost 3 years ago, there's wildly different interpretations of what happened that day. If you want to pull back further, 9/11, the same thing. And so, I mean, it's absolutely true.
1: He also believed that we're not teaching American children about the uniqueness and greatness of America because they no longer 100%. Have civics.
7: Mm-hmm.
1: You
7: yeah.
1: agree?
7: I mean, if you look at the polling, if you look at the polling of civics teachers about what they think their job is, they think their job is to mobilize activists. They don't think their job is to teach civics. Look up Google civics teachers, what they think their role is. It is terrifying. And we're also seeing this in our history classes. Our kids are learning that the founding fathers were not heroes, but they were slave masters. And that's how they think of George Washington and Thomas Jefferson, all of those people. And so if you take away everything that's special about our country's founding, you're taking away everything that's special about our country, period. And we're seeing the drop in patriotism and the drop in pride in being an American and the importance that people place in that, you know, being American, just drop from generation to generation. And unfortunately, it's partisan. We're seeing a drop way, way faster on the left than on the right. But I think we're seeing a drop on the right as well.
1: And your comments on two more stories, the Abraham Lincoln story, which I'll play a Jack Keane quote about in the next segment, and John Ossoff's horrific slander about Natalie Harp, with whom I work occasionally to get stuff from and to the president. I just can't believe a United States senator would slander a female aide that way.
7: I don't know what you're talking about.
1: Don't look. But he intimated that the president was flying around with Natalie because they were intimate. And it's
7: that's
1: so disgusting.
7: Nice. That's really feminist.
1: He should lose
7: the
1: election.
7: That's a great feminist.
1: He should absolutely lose the election. Do you know about the Abraham Lincoln story?
7: Nope.
1: Okay,
7: I've been off the grid for days.
1: Okay, good for you. Stay off the grid. Were you on vacation? Was it the giraffe?
7: Yes, I was on Ellis. I was on Ellis Island yesterday.
1: Oh wow! How'd the kiddos like that?
7: Weeping. They thought it was fine. I stood there weeping, thinking about the fact that all of our direct ancestors stepped foot in America in the room that Seth and I were standing in, and we were there with three of our six children, and I wept. I'm not proud.
1: Oh, no, I'm with you. James Hewitt, 1868, came through Ellis Island. He lied, by the way. He said he was from Scotland because he was an Irishman and didn't want to be discriminated against, didn't help. Still had to go to the coal mines in Pennsylvania. But 1868, that's Ellis Island for me. Glad you loved it. Follow Bethany at Bethany Shondark or read her at themomwars.substack.com. You C-SPAN 2 viewers. themomwars.substack.com. I'll be right back with a final comment on today's Hugh Hewitt Show.
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5: When George Washington accepted command of the Continental Army, Americans were fighting a king and determined not to replace one form of unchecked power with another. Washington understood the difference between authority and ownership. In 1775, he declared, "When we assume the soldier, we do not lay aside the citizen." Even as commander of America's army, Washington remembered that he remained one of the people, and that the power entrusted to him was never his to keep. He did not fight to rule America, he fought so Americans could govern themselves. Washington's example gave the young nation something more than victory. It gave America a standard for leadership. Those who hold power must remain accountable to the people they serve, because in a free nation, leadership is not ownership. It is a duty and a trust.
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9: The CENTCOM commander visiting the USS Lincoln. There were questions about morale and questions about how these sailors at sea for, what is it, 200 days plus and counting, I do believe. And now the USS Washington is going to leave Japan and head for the Persian Gulf and give it relief. General, how significant was that visit and what's important, do you think, that we should understand?
10: Yeah, well, first of all, I did talk to Admiral Cooper. He had a great visit with the troops there. They feel good about what's happening here. I've never seen such misrepresentation in the media of the actual facts that took place. A soldier fell overboard and was rescued. They were claiming that multiple soldiers were committing suicide. Not soldiers, sailors. I don't want to insult the sailors by calling them soldiers. But the reality is the misrepresentation has really been quite significant. I mean, I understand people disagree with the war. I got that. It is, and those arguments should be made. But this, I'm glad Cooper went there. He wrote a great article in the Wall Street Journal op-ed that's worth reading to give you his assessment of what's took place. And it's insulting to these troops. I mean, they've been there for a long time, standing tall, representing the United States. And that's what they volunteered to do. And when they're doing something like that, they really feel good about the meaning and the purpose of what it's about, and their families are sacrificing as well. I mean, we should be very proud of them, wrapping our arms around them figuratively in terms of what they've accomplished. Well done. They're heading home to their families. It's good news.
0: Thank you, General Keane. 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My son was in for 9 years, and they do sacrifice, and they do get deployments that are extended, and it's hard on the family, very hard on the families, and they're doing their mission. And God bless them, and the media has been ridiculous about this instead of applauding the families. 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Thanks again to C-SPAN 2. I'll be here all week. It's the dog days of August. Congress is gone, so they got Stephanie Miller from the left and me from the smart side, the right side, each doing 3 hours a day on C-SPAN 2 because they're smart and they show America. Sam Feist and Howard Mortman, great people. Peter Slen and Brian Lamb, the greatest people. Lots of my friends at C-SPAN 2. You're an American treasure. Thank you all. I'll see you tomorrow on the next Hugh Hewitt Show.

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5: Fox News, I'm John Saucier. White House officials in the Middle East speaking with Hamas in Egypt, trying to ease the tension between them and Israel in hopes that both sides cooperate towards peace in the Middle East. U.S. Special Envoy Jared Kushner tells Fox he's hopeful Hamas is genuine in their willingness to come to a place of understanding.
6: They said all the right things, and so we're going to give them a chance to perform, but it's going to have to be based on actions and steps. And I hope it will be true.
5: The United States wants to put more economic pressure on Iran. Energy Secretary Chris Wright telling Fox there will be an impact on energy prices in the short term, but he believes it will begin to come down when this conflict finally ends.
7: We're fixing a 47-year-old problem with this government in Iran and the threat of nuclear weapons. But it does cause some disruption in the short term. Mm-hmm. But President Trump's policies have made us ready for that disruption.
5: AAA reports the average price of gas in the U.S. is just over $4 per gallon. 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
9: 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My friend Dennis Prager is one of the good guys and among the most respected, thought-provoking writers, thinkers, and speakers with a passion for America and the Western Judeo-Christian values we need more of right now in this world. 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
10: Let's go to Hopkins, Minnesota, and Bud on the Patriot. Hello, Bud. Dennis Prager.
11: I recently read the Fifth Commandment, honor your father and mother, and it occurred to me that that was teaching gratitude, which suggested to me that it was implying that God is commanding us to be happy. And I was wondering if you would comment on that.
10: We are commanded to be happy, very specifically, but the example you gave isn't one of them. Honor your father and mother is not a commandment to be happy. It is a commandment to exactly as it says, give honor to your father and mother. And when I teach it, I explain that we are never commanded to love our father and mother, because either we feel it or we don't, but we can't be commanded to, because there may be parents that are unlovable.
11: Right.
10: But whether they're lovable or not, we still have to honor them. Just as I stand up, I will never forget when Jimmy Carter came into my studio once. for the show following mine, and I stood up because he had been president. I have no respect for him as a public figure, but he was president of the United States, and I stood up. Hmm. So there is honor that you give positions. Your father and mother have a position, and that commandment is protecting that position of father and mother. That has to be honored. There are commandments. The psalm said that you should worship God in happiness. There is a very deep element of that. In fact, I would like to know from you folks, do you think that your religion commands happiness?
12: In a world where more and more people decide what's right and wrong based on how they feel, what happens when feelings become the only moral standard? If emotions alone define truth, then who decides why murder, theft, or violence are wrong? And if someone feels justified in destroying property or harming others, on what basis can society say they're wrong? For 50 years, Dennis Prager has challenged audiences around the world to think deeply about the moral foundations of civilization. In his new book, If There Is No God, he confronts the biggest questions of human existence. Why does evil go unpunished? Why do innocent people suffer? And can morality survive without God? Whether a believer, a skeptic, or somewhere in between, this book offers serious answers for a morally confused age. 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
14: Larry Elder here, the sage from South Central, the prince of Pico Union, the czar of common sense, the great Eldersky, Don Lorenzo. Welcome to the program. No victor crests allowed because we've got a country to save. 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
14: 888-971-SAGE, 888-971-7243. I am Larry Elder. We are Salem News Channel. A former ABC News reporter said Dr. Fauci shut down his story about COVID-19 coming from a lab. So the story never ran. Houston school superintendent responds to that high school teacher's video we played last week that went viral. Milton Friedman once warned about the rise of socialism. We revisit the argument Bill Maher got into with a PBS host over Islam. Supposedly conditions on the USS Lincoln, which has been sailing in the Arabian Sea, are bad. Or is that another fake news story? House Minority Leader Hakeem Jeffries says he does not support Medicare for All. Apparently we're supposed to forget that he co-sponsored a bill for Medicare for All. AOC says she does not belong to the National Democrat Socialists of America group, just the local DSA chapter. But is there really a difference? All of this and more, 888-971-7243, 888-971-SAGE. Dissent is, of course, welcome. I want to start there when I just said dissent is welcome. There's a new poll showing a huge decline in trust among Americans, particularly over the last 10 years when you know who came down that escalator. Americans born before 1960 still believe that their neighbors will not rob them if given half the chance. The generation of Americans born before 1960 turns out to be the most trusting demographic in the country. The numbers, however, worsen with each successive generation. Those born in the 2000s register the highest levels of distrust ever recorded by the researchers at the Marquette Law School poll. A 25-country survey published by Pew Research earlier this year found that Americans do not merely distrust one another. Increasingly, Americans see their fellow citizens as morally bankrupt. American citizens are far more likely to view their fellow countrymen as fundamentally evil than citizens of other surveyed nations. And this divide really took off in the last 10 years. There's a piece about this in The Hill, written by a writer named John McGillion. He says this, and I'm quoting him, "The current generation entering adulthood has never experienced a society in which cooperation was the default setting. They grew up watching the adults in the room treat the opposing political party as an existential threat to survival." Quote, "The country is locked into a cycle where distrust breeds contempt. Contempt destroys relationships, and destroyed relationships ensure that the next generation doubles down on the disdain." He concludes the article with this: "The country is settling into a permanent, highly profitable state of mutual loathing. For much of its history, the United States has been united more in name than in reality. Now it's a nation divided not only by borders, but by an unbridgeable psychological gulf, G-U-L-F, close quote. He didn't divide this into how Democrats feel about Republicans and vice versa. But my own experience, having had this show for almost 35 years, interacting with liberals, I live in a blue state in California, you can't go anywhere without being forced to interact with liberals. I've said this for years. Our side, my side, conservative side, believes the other side is wrong. The other side believes our side is not just wrong, but fundamentally evil. And that's the difference. Trump is an easy man to dislike. He's bombastic. He's arrogant. He insults people. He's not a traditional president. It's one of the reasons we like him. I said this for 10 years. I'm watching the Golf Channel. I love the sport. I don't play because I've got back issues, but I love the sport. And there are two professional golfers being interviewed on a Golf Channel. And the host asked them, what makes a good golfer? And the first golfer went through an elaborate, beautiful description about mechanically what makes a good golfer, where you put your feet, where you put your arms, how you grip the club, where you put your hips, how you keep your eye on the ball as you're swinging. And it was a beautiful, elegant, and eloquent mechanical description of what makes a good golfer. The other golfer folded his arms and said, I look to see where the ball lands. And that's how I feel about President Trump. Says a lot of things I wouldn't have said. Says things I wouldn't have said the way he said them. But as far as I'm concerned, that's white noise, pardon the expression. I care about the economy. I care about the level of taxation that's burdening Americans. I care about the administrative state that regulates Americans. I care about the borders. I care about the way DEI has been rammed down our throats, beginning with Barack Obama and continuing with Joe Biden. I care that Iran was getting close to getting a nuclear weapon. That's what I care about. And you can dislike this man all you want, but are we better off under Trump than under Joe Biden? No question. Are we better off not having taxes raised on millionaires and billionaires? Are we better off pushing for government to be less intrusive as opposed to more expansive and more intrusive, which is what Democrats want? My mother was a long-time Democrat, never changed her party. She began voting Republican later on, but she never changed her party affiliation. My father, long-time Republican, the only black Republican I ever knew until probably college. And they canceled each other out when they went to go and vote. In those days, you actually went, showed up, voted at a voting precinct. And they would talk about politics. And they disagreed. But my father did not perceive my mother to be evil because she believed what she believed. My mother did not perceive my father to be evil because he believed what he believed. My father actually had a picture of Ronald Reagan on his side of the wall in the bedroom. Picture of Ronald Reagan. I told you about the time I was in a restaurant waiting for a friend of mine. He was late. And there was a table with two ladies, and they felt sorry for me because I kept sitting there 15, 20 minutes, 25 minutes waiting. We started talking. It turns out that they were 85 years old. One was celebrating her 85th birthday. They'd known each other since the second grade. They were both Jewish. And about 15 minutes into the conversation, one of them says, "Wait a minute. I know you. You're that guy that ran for governor. You're that Larry Elder." And she smiled and she said, "Guess who we voted for?" I said, "You didn't vote for me." And she said, "How do you know that?" I said, "We're on the west side of Los Angeles. You're both Jewish. It doesn't take Columbo to put that together. You didn't vote for me." And they admitted they didn't. And then we started talking about issues. I said, "How do you feel about the homelessness crisis we have here in California?" And they told me they had a homeless encampment not too far from their home. "How do you feel about the quality of public schools?" They both admitted they had children and wouldn't dare put them in the school system. "How do you feel about the way Gavin Newsom shut down the state in a more severe way than any other governor?" Outrageous. They had friends who lost businesses. "How do you feel about the cost of living here?" They said they had children who had to leave California because they could not afford the price of a home. "How do you feel about the crime and some of the laws that have been passed?" They thought the law that allowed you to steal up to $950, and that would just be a misdemeanor, was ridiculous. And I said, "So here we are completing each other's sentences, but you didn't vote for me. Have you ever had a substantive conversation with a Republican before?" They looked at each other, and they admitted they hadn't. Whenever I have a conversation with somebody about Trump, when they're willing to have one, I say, "Give me the number one thing you don't like." 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
19: Stuck in traffic? We've got the answer.
20: In Pomona, 60 westbound before Phillips Ranch Road, we have a disabled vehicle blocking the center lane. Baldwin Park, 10 eastbound before Baldwin Park Boulevard, we have an accident on the right shoulder. Traffic is slow from Peck Road. In Arcadia, 210 eastbound at Baldwin Avenue, we have a two-vehicle wreck. It's in the center lane, and traffic is stop and go from Sierra Madre Villa Avenue. And in Eagle Rock 2, southbound before Holly Drive, we have a chair in the right lane. In the Answer Traffic Center, I'm John Ingles.
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1: 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I am Larry Elder. We are Salem News Channel. I don't need to tell you how much contempt I have for what Barack Obama did, in my opinion, to this country. Polls show that when he entered office, both blacks and whites thought race relations would improve. When he left 8 years later, both blacks and whites thought they got worse. But I never hated him. Never rooted for somebody to assassinate him. And had there been an attempt, I certainly would not have hoped that the would-be assassin had been successful. I've mentioned this story before. When I was in Boston 2004 at the DNC convention, I saw Barack Obama for the first time. He gave the nominating speech for John Kerry, and it was beautifully given. The people in the arena erupted. There's no blue America, there's no red America, there's just one America, the United States of America. People went nuts. There's no black America, there's no white America, there's just one America, the United States of America. People went nuts. Shortly thereafter, this freshman senator runs for president. So I'm watching him at his first interview with 60 Minutes. And the correspondent, Steve Croft, said, "Senator, if you don't win, will it be because of your race?" Keep in mind, he was in a very, very tough battle against Hillary for the nomination. She was the front runner at the time of this interview, but he's closing the gap, which is why they interviewed him. "Senator, if you don't win, will it be because of your race?" To which he said, "No. If I don't win, it will be other factors. It'll be that I've not articulated a vision that the

you know, expanding health care, expanding this, raising taxes, which is the opposite of what I believe this country should be doing. But at least he'll stop the nonsense. Much to my surprise, for the next 8 years, both terms, he whipped out the race card time and time and time and time again. To the point where the second half of his second term, there were three different black men who ambushed police officers, all of whom either said to people or posted on social media that they were motivated, triggered by the notion that the cops were engaging in systemic racism against black people. Two cops were sitting in their squad car in New York. Black guy came up, killed them execution style. Baton Rouge, Louisiana. Three cops killed execution style by another black man, angered. And in Dallas, five cops were killed by another angry black man who accused the police of using deadly force against blacks just because they're black. A complete lie. It's not true. We talked about this for years. All the evidence is that, if anything, cops are more hesitant, more reluctant to pull the trigger on a black suspect than a white suspect. Yet these three black men thought otherwise because of Barack Obama's rhetoric and the rhetoric of the Attorney General Eric Holder and his successor, Loretta Lynch. But I didn't hate him. I would come on the air and would try to correct the information, try to give you the information. But that's not how Donald Trump is being treated. The man is loathed. Stock market, new highs. 60% of Americans have money one way or the other in the stock market, so everybody benefits. No credit. Shut down the border in 1 month, meaning a number of people are not going to be murdered, not going to be raped, not going to be robbed. That would otherwise be the case if the borders had remained open. No credit. Set back Iran's nuclear program. We don't know how far back. Every previous president that had to deal with Iran said that the idea of them getting a nuclear weapon is unacceptable, will not happen. Trump did something about it. Would you have imagined that Trump was able to get our allies to underwrite the money that we spend on Ukraine going forward? But he's done that. He's gotten our NATO allies to spend 5% of their GDP, except for Spain. They weren't even spending the 2% that they promised to do. The NATO General Secretary Mark Rutte said he's right. We were freeloading. He didn't phrase it that way, but that's what he meant. And congratulated President Trump on taking action against Iran as, quote, the leader of the free world, close quote. And said he was right to do so and that the world is safer. Aren't these things important? Crime down dramatically in Washington, D.C. after you deploy the National Guard. Aren't these things important? Are you okay with race-based hiring by the government, which is what Barack Obama mandated with executive orders and Joe Biden took to another level? Is that okay with you? Trump has rolled this back. Don't you want a country where people are hired based on merit, based on experience, based on qualifications, not based on race, but not based on gender, not based on ethnicity? Isn't that what we want? Biden, Barack Obama took us in the opposite direction. And Trump is a racist. He's a fascist. Man has run three times. And after the election of 2020, he didn't barricade himself in the Oval Office. He didn't put furniture against the door. He left. Went to Mar-a-Lago. Supreme Court often rules against him, particularly in cases like the birthright citizenship case. What does this fashion do?

0: He complies. Barack Obama did Crossfire Hurricane. Basically had his intelligence community come in and lie about their intel because they assumed that Russia was interfering, but they didn't say that Russia was interfering on behalf of Donald Trump. They thought they were just kind of sow chaos. He called him in, had to write a brand new report. But I don't hate him. I'm Larry Elder.
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2: Fox News, I'm John Saucier. White House officials in the Middle East speaking with Hamas in Egypt, trying to ease the tension between them and Israel in hopes that both sides cooperate towards peace in the Middle East. U.S. Special Envoy Jared Kushner tells Fox he's hopeful Hamas is genuine in their willingness to come to a place of understanding.
3: They said all the right things, and so we're going to give them a chance to perform, but it's going to have to be based on actions and steps. And I hope it will be true.
2: The United States wants to put more economic pressure on Iran. Energy Secretary Chris Wright telling Fox there will be an impact on energy prices in the short term, but he believes it will begin to come down when this conflict finally ends.
4: We're fixing a 47-year-old problem with this government in Iran and the threat of nuclear weapons, but it does cause some disruption in the short term. Mm-hmm. But President Trump's policies have made us ready for that disruption.
2: AAA reports the average price of gas in the U.S. is just over $4 per gallon. 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
10: When George Washington accepted command of the Continental Army, Americans were fighting a king and determined not to replace one form of unchecked power with another. Washington understood the difference between authority and ownership. In 1775, he declared, "When we assume the soldier, we do not lay aside the citizen." Even as commander of America's army, Washington remembered that he remained one of the people and that the power entrusted to him was never his to keep. He did not fight to rule America. He fought so Americans could govern themselves. Washington's example gave the young nation something more than victory. It gave America a standard for leadership. Those who hold power must remain accountable to the people they serve. Because in a free nation, leadership is not ownership. It is a duty and a trust.
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0: 888-971-SAGE, 888-971-7243. I am Larry Elder. We are Salem News Channel. I look at these polls showing how people are dissatisfied with the economy, dissatisfied with Donald Trump, dissatisfied, dissatisfied, dissatisfied. Have you forgotten? 4 years, a minimum of 10, probably 15 or 20 million illegal aliens poured into this country by design. And we were lied to over and over and over again by the DHS secretary, who told us the borders were secured. And then when that didn't work anymore, he said, well, they're as secure as they can be given the absence of comprehensive immigration reform. Do you remember this? Remember inflation hitting 9%? We were told it was transitory. Average 5% a year during the 4 years of Biden-Harris. Do you remember this? Do you remember when any objection to what Dr. Fauci was saying was written off as a conspiracy theory? Trump said, they spied on my campaign, referring to 2016 campaign. Turned out he was right. Donald Trump is peddling conspiracy theories about whether or not his campaign was spied on, about the election of 2020, when Democrats have questioned the validity of every election a Republican has won since 2000. The laptop, all the hallmarks of Russian disinformation, 51 former senior intelligence officials signed a letter. You know who pushed that letter? The man who later on became Secretary of State, Antony Blinken. It was a big fat lie. It was used by Joe Biden during the debate against Donald Trump. Probably effectively turned the election around in favor of Biden. He was able to dismiss this. Do you remember that? You remember Biden pulling the troops out of Afghanistan the way he did it? Leaving hundreds of Americans behind, thousands of Afghan collaborators behind to suffer Lord knows what kind of fate. $7-8 billion in cutting edge military equipment that's probably being used against us now. Didn't tell our allies. Well, Donald Trump attacked Iran without telling our allies. What did Biden do? And some of our allies were involved with Afghanistan. None was involved in the military attack against Iran other than Israel. And then Biden said, and got away with it, no one advised me that the Taliban would come back and the Afghan government would dissolve. When generals testified under oath, that's exactly what they told him would happen. But Donald Trump, oh my goodness. He's just the worst. Every now and then, a Democrat will say something honest. This is the Michigan governor, Gretchen Whitmer, admitting to Gavin Newsom that Trump gets more done than Biden, number 46. Excuse me, number 47.
14: Going to the second term, I didn't know what to expect, to be honest. I stumped for Kamala. You worked so hard. Yeah. We all worked really hard for the ticket.
15: Yeah.
14: And I woke up the next day thinking, my state voted for Donald Trump again.
15: Yeah.
14: And I got to figure out how to conduct myself here. After I tuned out for about a month.
15: Did you? Yeah.
14: I had to turn off all the social media.
15: Oh, my gosh, right.
14: I watched 8 episodes of Dexter, eight seasons of Dexter.
15: You like
14: to cheer myself up.
15: That was good. Who gets cheered up by Dexter? Jesus. Yeah.
14: And then I came out of it. And I thought, I took an oath to the people of Michigan. I got 2 years left, and I got work to do. So
15: yeah, open hand.
14: I wrote him
15: a
14: note after his inauguration. Watched his inauguration.
15: You wrote him a note. Wow. Did he respond to it?
14: He did. He called me. I put my number in it, and I said,
15: wow.
14: Because in his inaugural speech, he said something about auto workers, and I thought, all right, there's my hook.
15: Opening.
14: Congratulations, you won the election. I noticed you talk about auto workers. If that's that's something you want to work on, you know, I'd love to work with you if you want to help the industry. Here's my number. And he called me.
15: Good conversation.
14: And then he called me a number of times since then. You know?
15: And you visited the White House a few times.
14: I did. Well, we've had, I mean, every state has had natural disasters.
15: Yeah.
14: And
15: I spent 90 minutes with him in the Oval right after.
14: Right.
15: Yeah.
14: Right.
15: So many of them. I mean, it's.
14: That's the job.
15: It's the damn job. And take the heat, right?
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1: Stuck in traffic? We've got the answer.
2: Azusa 210 westbound before Azusa Avenue. We have an accident. Left lane is blocked. Traffic is slow from Citrus Avenue. Commerce 5 southbound. On-ramp from Slauson Avenue. We have an oil spill that's blocking the on-ramp. Vehicles were slipping due to the oil slick, so be careful as you make your way through Commerce. And in Granada Hills, 5 northbound before Roxford Street, we have an accident on the right shoulder. It's a semi and SUV, but the flatbed for the SUV now stuck under the semi. In the Answer Traffic Center, I'm John Ingles.
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8: Damn job, and take the heat, right? You get it.
9: I worked hard to make sure he wasn't in the Oval Office, yeah. But he was, and for Michigan, I got to try to show up.
8: And those are good meetings, right?
9: You know, I've gotten some really good stuff done, honestly.
8: I mean, he delivered for you guys.
9: I had a fighter mission at Selfridge Air National Guard Base, and I tried to get that done under the Biden administration.
8: And
9: couldn't get over the finish
8: line,
9: yeah. But I got it done with him. So that's a huge deal to Michigan.
8: Yeah.
9: So even though I don't like it, I know how to work with people I'm not, you know, best friends with.
8: I get it.
9: To put it lightly.
8: I get it.
7: 888-971-SAGE, 888-971-7243, Larry Elder, Salem News Channel. That is a conversation between the governor of California, who believes that Donald Trump is an existential threat, and the governor of Michigan, who says, I work with him. It's a big project. Couldn't get it done under Biden, but I got it done under him. I will. Go figure. And regarding the economy, this is CNBC calling out Democrats like Elizabeth Warren, given the latest inflation and GDP report, number 64.
10: And, you know, like Senator Elizabeth Warren will come on and say, inflation's out of control and the economy is getting killed by what's happening by these tariffs. This 3% with the market at new highs, and really we haven't seen inflation, you know, go up back to 3%. Maybe it will this week. Maybe we'll see it. But none of these things, none of these horrible things have happened, but they still talk like it's happening. It's amazing.
11: Well, the important, there's an important lesson there. Don't pick a congressman to be your money manager. That's what I would say. But in the end, Congress has their own reasons to point out certain things. And the Democrats, of course, as you pointed out, really don't want to see the current administration have some success. But there's no doubt that this is some success. We're seeing more horsepower. We're seeing better equities.
7: But the sky is falling. Now, let's talk a little bit about Dr. Fauci, shall we? Those of us who are skeptical about the advice he gave, when I was running for governor, CNN interviewed me and asked me about what I thought about the COVID vaccine. And I said, it should not be mandated. Certainly, children should not be forced to take it. They're not likely to get sick. They're not likely to get really sick. They're not likely to be hospitalized, and they're certainly not likely to die. But that's not true, according to the CDC. Got hammered. Now it turns out everything I said and others was accurate. And Dr. Fauci denied that this virus came from a lab. Why? Because he was working on what's called gain-of-function research with the Wuhan lab. He didn't want to be implicated. Now, Terry Moran is a former ABC reporter, all set to do a story on how COVID-19 came from a lab. He tells what happened, number 38.
12: So shortly after, it was COVID. So it was like early in 2021, maybe January, February. I'm seeing online and elsewhere people that I thought were smart and serious, Jamie Menzel mostly saying, and others, maybe this leaked from the lab. And I was like, well, that's interesting. So I went to Nightline. I said, hey, you know, I'd like to do a story on, and they were like, great, yeah, let's do it. So we just, across the board, we talked to, you know, molecular virologists. We talked to people in the Trump administration who had been in the Trump administration, broke a little news that that lab had been funded by the Chinese military, despite the bad lady saying no, it hadn't. And that came from the security, a tip from inside the one of the three-letter agencies in the government. And we kind of laid it out. And at the end of the day, my own personal feeling was, you know, talking to everybody, I thought it's probably a little bit more likely it's natural. But if you told me it had leaked from the lab, fine. And it's probably not cooked up. It's probably not a Frankenvirus. But I didn't reach that conclusion. I just laid it out. And we're ready to go. And the day that it's supposed to air, it gets reviewed. And it comes back to me, and it is incomprehensible. And I've never been angrier. I'm in the booth.
13: These lawyers?
12: Lawyer standards. And I was told, Fauci.
14: Oh?
12: And I said, I can't do this, and they're going to air, and they, you know, it's a 15-minute piece or whatever, and I'm cursing and screaming in the booth.
14: And this is day of?
12: Day of air. And I'm just absolutely livid beside myself. And I tried to be a good colleague that way. It's important to be respectful of somebody on the other end of that mic taking it in New York, so they were, and the editor, I've never watched that story and never want to, because it wasn't mine, I didn't think, and because, most importantly, because it was incomprehensible. They had put so many caveats in there and it was so legalized.
13: So they took the story that you did and either sent a copy of a transcript or a copy of video to Anthony Fauci.
12: It would have been the script. That's what I was told. I don't know that that's true personally, but I was told that.
13: And the idea was just suggesting that it wasn't a wet market and it was a lab leak was dangerous?
12: Well, if you know the whole story, right? There was an organized campaign by one of the guys who was funding the research at, what was his name, Dazak or whatever, to get scientists to sign on and say there's no way there's a lab leak. Anybody says that this came from the lab is, you know, participating in racism or something. And that really silenced. I mean, our standards, ABC News' standards people, took that absolutely to heart, and it was not going to be discussed as that potential was killed for a while.
7: He's now admitting this. He no longer works for ABC News, so he's now coming forth and talking about this. What is it with ex-ABC people like Ann Compton? After she left, she publicly admitted that Obama, on two occasions off the record, went into a profanity-laced tirade over how the media, in his view, was unfairly covering him. And she was asked, did he have a point? And she said, well, in his view, he did, but if you don't allow us access to you, you reap what you sow. Has any president been more accessible than Donald John Trump, like it or not? 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

0: Now back to the sage, Larry Elder.
1: Hey, Larry. Doing a great job. This is Jeff from Michigan, and I've heard people say that, you know, the socialists are taking over the Democrat Party, but they did that already. I mean, if a socialist can run in a Democrat primary, they're already taking over. I mean, what would happen if somebody said, well, I'm a Democratic small government guy? They would have a heart attack. What if someone said, I'm a Democratic Republican? You can't run in this thing. This is for Democrats. And they already took it over, Larry. Hey, have a great day.
2: 888-971-SAGE, 888-971-7243. I am Larry Elder, Salem News Channel. Coming up, remember that story about the high school teacher in Houston? Found out that his kids couldn't read, couldn't write. During his lunch break, he filmed something they posted on social media. It went viral. Well, not too surprisingly, Houston Superintendent of Schools had to respond to it. Going to have his response for you when we come back. Also, Milton Friedman once warned against the rise of socialism. We're going to revisit what he said. And years ago, Bill Maher got into a pretty heated argument with a PBS host named Charlie Rose about Islam. Supposedly conditions on the USS Lincoln, which has been sailing the Arabian Sea, supposedly the conditions are bad. Or is this just another fake news story? House Minority Leader Hakeem Jeffries says he does not support Medicare for All. I guess we're supposed to forget about the fact that he co-sponsored a bill for Medicare for All, but now says he's not for Medicare for All. AOC says she does not belong to the National Democrat Socialists of America, but she belongs to the local New York chapter. Is there really a difference? The answer is there really isn't. As a member, chapter member, you have to support the agenda of the DSAs, otherwise they can kick you out. The New York DSA chapter is a chapter in good standing. But AOC, who has aspirations for presidency, realizes that DSA is not testing particularly well. So now she says, oh, I'm not a member of the national group. I'm a member of the local group. No difference. We'll talk about that as well. Getting back to this disdain for Donald Trump, part of it is because of what ICE is doing. And I told you there was a Frontline PBS documentary called Lost in Detention during 2011 when Barack Obama was president. And every single allegation people are making about Trump regarding ICE was made back then. And Obama did not have to deal with a predecessor who allowed in millions of illegal aliens. Millions came in. What are we supposed to do? What are we supposed to do? Please leave, pretty please. What are we supposed to do? How are we going to undo this? 888-971-SAGE. Do not leave town.
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6: Fox News, I'm Tom Graham. The Trump administration expected to announce fresh economic pressure on Iran as peace talks have struggled.
7: So now what's happening, Secretary Scott Bessent says that he's indicating he will add more economic measures announced as early as this week. The goal to further isolate Iran at the moment, the naval blockade for the Iranian ships is starving Iran for money it gets from oil. The sanctions currently in place, making sure that allies of the United States do not do business with Iran.
6: Fox's Edward Lawrence, Hawaiian officials assessing the damage after a tropical system slammed the islands.
8: Hawaii Governor Josh Green noting while the hurricane was downgraded to a tropical storm, it left over 28 inches of rain in parts of the state.
9: Most important thing is we didn't see significant loss of life.
8: The governor noting at least 100 homes had been damaged or swept away on the Big Island.
6: Fox's Kristen Goodwin, America's listening to Fox News.
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17: Hey, it's Larry Elder, and I'm going to be at Town Hall 2026. 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Adam Carolla, investigative journalist Nick Shirley, Steve Hilton, Larry O'Connor, Alex Marlowe, Mike Gallagher, and more. 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
2: 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I am Larry Elder. 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Last week we aired a video that went viral. This is a Houston public school teacher teaches seniors. After 2 days, during his lunch break, he films this, number 41.
25: So I am on my lunch break. It is, I don't know, 11:30 or something like that. And I just finished a 3-hour class. We have what's called block, and block is where first and second periods are combined for subjects that need it. And so I literally broke down in the middle of class because I'm teaching seniors. These kids are leaving high school and going to college, hopefully, after they finish. We had 2 paragraphs to read, 1 sentence complete to write. I gave them the sentence stems. I basically completed the sentence for them in the model. These are 17 and 18-year-old kids, and they couldn't fill in 4 words. 4 words. I gave them the scenario. We annotated together. I gave them the answers before we even had the problem. And they couldn't do it. I don't know. I simply don't know where the problem is. This is only day 2. And I have seniors who simply cannot read and seniors who cannot write. They cannot write. They can reason. They have the ability to defend their reasoning if it's talking to their homeboy, but applying that to a written text, 2 paragraphs, and they couldn't do it. Our young black men, our young brown men, our young black girls, and our young brown girl. Oh, God.
2: He's crying because he knows what this does to their future. So, not too surprisingly, it went viral. The Houston Superintendent of Schools said this in response, number 40.
0: So, look, is that new information? I don't think that's new information. The sentiment I think we all share for 4 years or 3 years, the sentiment that there are kids who need, students who need support. 4 years ago, Wheatley was an F. There were many more students who could not read at grade level or do math at grade level. That is why we're here. That's why this is serious. That's why we're doing something about the fact that the students can't read at grade level. Yes, we're doing great. I hope we celebrate that. In fact, we're going to go to Wheatley tomorrow and celebrate the fact that they have an A. Because the A and these numbers don't really mean that much unless you think about the kids behind it. When you go from 38 percentage points or 34 to 58 in Algebra 1, that's hundreds, thousands of students who can now do math at grade level in either 8th or 9th grade. That's setting them up for success. Still, when you're at a 58, that means that there's 42% that's not at grade level. So yes, it's not news that kids that struggle, and that's why it's so important doing what we're doing. That's why we raise expectations. Where was the outrage, if there's outrage over that video or posts, if there's outrage, where was that in 2023? I hope there was. That's why we're doing the rigor that we're as rigorously, the work as rigorously as we can. That's why there's an urgency. People say we're moving too fast. People can't catch up. People say that, you know, the expectations are too hard. We have a sense of time. We're pushing kids too hard. All those comments. And I say, yes, we are using time well. Yes, we are raising expectations. And guess what? The kids have risen to the level of expectation so that we don't have as many situations as that. But you can go into any high school today, or almost any high school, some you can't, and you will have kids who cannot read at grade level. That's why the work has to continue, and that's why we need to be urgent and we need to be serious about this.
2: Do you have any idea what this man just said? In essence, he said, well, we used to be worse. That's why we have raised expectations. We used to be worse. That there is any senior about ready to graduate that cannot read, that cannot write, that should be screaming alarm bells. But is this new? Where were they in 2025? Where were they? Is this new? Yeah. It's new. Kids graduating who can't read and can't write. Can't fill in four words when the guy's pretty much given them the sentence. Well, that's why we're doing the work. That's why we're raising expectations. This was interesting. Chelsea Handler, alleged comedian and Trump hater, is warning what the new attorney general is going to do. Listen to this, number 39.
1: We're going to get Todd Blanche. He's going to be confirmed, and he's going to overturn Roe v. Wade. We're all sitting around. All these men who have these powerful platforms are sitting around watching this happen to women, to communities that you could instead be supporting. You don't have to, like, turn over a whole new leaf. It's just about being a decent human being.
2: Play that again, just the beginning of it, number 39.
1: We're going to get Todd Blanche. He's going to be confirmed. And what's he's going to overturn Roe v. Wade.
2: Okay, okay, right there. News bulletin, Chelsea Handler. Roe v. Wade has already been overturned. Another news bulletin. The AG has nothing to do with whether or not the Supreme Court overturns a decision. Number three. Did the sky fall in after Roe v. Wade was overturned? And the matter was put back to the states and to their legislatures and to the people? Has the country survived the overturning of Roe v. Wade, which they all predicted would be a disaster? And here she is, either unaware of it, it's been overturned, or is unaware that the AG has nothing to do with whether a decision like this is overturned. I mean, how ill-informed do you have to be to say that? Todd Blanche is going to overturn Roe v. Wade. Now, do you remember when Barack Obama had a AG named Eric Holder? Eric Holder was giving an interview at the time, and he was asked whether he was going to stay in the administration. He said, "Oh yeah, yeah, I'm still hanging with my boy. I'm still his wingman. Wingman." App description of the job. Nobody went crazy when he said that. Todd Blanche was asked by NBC, if the president asked you to do something illegal, are you going to do it? I have that for you. We come back. Are you going to do it? If he asked you to set fire to the Constitution, are you going to do it? Oh yeah, sure, I'm going to do that. Did anybody grill Eric Holder when he said, I'm Barack Obama's wingman? 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
5: Stuck in traffic? We've got the answer.
7: In West LA, 10 eastbound connector to the northbound 405. We have a crash on the right shoulder. South LA, we have a SIG alert, 110 northbound connector to the westbound 105. We have an accident that's blocking the connector with two vehicles, one overturned. Traffic is stopped from Redondo Beach Boulevard. And in downtown LA, 101 southbound at Broadway, we have a crash that's been reported, two vehicles. No other details at this time.
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9: When George Washington accepted command of the Continental Army, Americans were fighting a king and determined not to replace one form of unchecked power with another. Washington understood the difference between authority and ownership. In 1775, he declared, "When we assume the soldier, we do not lay aside the citizen." Even as commander of America's army, Washington remembered that he remained one of the people, and that the power entrusted to him was never his to keep. He did not fight to rule America. He fought so Americans could govern themselves. Washington's example gave the young nation something more than victory. It gave America a standard for leadership. Those who hold power must remain accountable to the people they serve. Because in a free nation, leadership is not ownership. It is a duty and a trust.
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2: 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I'm Larry Elder. We are Salem News Channel. Paula is in Philadelphia. Paula, you're in the Larry Elder Show. Thank you so much for calling.
11: Hi, Larry.
2: Hi, Paula.
11: Can you hear me?
2: I sure can.
11: Okay, I just want to say it's an honor to talk to you. I love you. Oh, my gosh. My husband turned me on to you years ago. He used to be a big talk show listener, and by duress, I guess I became one, too. But you are such a breath of fresh air and an original thinker. I just love listening to you. You teach me a lot of things. But I got to tell you, I hate this democratic socialist stuff. I hate it. I hate it. I hate it. And I don't know what we can do about it, but I just can't remember my grandmother saying to me, this is the best country. This is the best country in the world. And it is. Like, what is their problem?
2: Well, Paula, thank you so much for the kind remarks about the show. I have a lot to say about the Democrat Socialists of America later on the show. But thank you very much for the call. I appreciate it. Ann is in San Diego. Ann, you're on the Larry Elder Show.
12: Hi, Larry. You're awesome. And we need you so much at this time. I just want to share quickly. I was in between jobs, and I was a substitute teacher. You know, I have my master's. I've worked at great jobs. I've been a teacher. But I was doing a stint of like 24 months of substitute teaching in the public school system here in Southern California, wealthy areas. And I just want to tell you, it was such an eye-opener. And I think there's a connection definitely between this and across the country, why high schoolers can't read or write. What I saw, I'll just tell you as quickly as I can, the focus is DEI, magic, big pie, you know, God is not allowed. You can't say God, you can get fired if you say God, but they'll teach magic. The libraries, which they call media centers, are filled with books on magic and other craziness. This is grade kindergarten through sixth grade, okay? Transgender ideology, filthy books, radical feminism, in the books all about radical feminism in the libraries. Highly feminized faculty, okay? Just too much, you need a little balance, okay? And the few males that there are,

0: about all the dictionaries. You know, I guess Webster's is a little too patriarchal for them. So, and I'll just say the standards, I mean, there's exceptions here or there. There are, and there's some great teachers. The teachers are put under such pressure, okay? It's not rigorous. And there's a lot of foolishness and waste of time going on. So I can see that kind of pattern. I can see that happening across the country, and that's going to translate into unmotivated high school students. Thank God I did not teach in the high schools out here. So I just wanted to share that, Larry.
1: And Ann, you're talking about an affluent school district where you work. This is an affluent one where you would not think that would be the case.
0: This is North County, San Diego County. Mm-hmm. Now, yes, look, I must have taught in 10 or so different schools, individual schools, maybe 15, I don't know, in the two years. And, you know, there's exceptions. There were some exceptions here or there, and there's some great teachers. But the pressure from the districts, which I'm sure was coming from the U.S. Department of Education and just the whole woke culture, is so heavy. It's so heavy-handed on the teachers. I know that one kindergarten teacher, this I heard of from a close friend of mine there, a parent came up and said to the kindergarten teacher, and she was a very good teacher, so I worked with her before. The parent said, if you teach my 5-year-old this transgender stuff, I'm going to sue you. And the teacher, like at a teacher's meeting, said, I'm not teaching this stuff because I don't want to get sued. And they said, no, you have to teach it. You have to teach it. Now, I don't know what the climate is now there. I'm not there. I'm in a fantastic job, thank God, and I'm not there. But my heart goes out for these kids. And if you don't care about your kids and you just want to throw them in those public schools, I mean, you're taking such a chance. And again, there's exceptions here or there. There are some excellent, dedicated teachers, and the teachers are put under a lot of pressure. Oh, well, let me just throw this in. The teachers will know about this. Fridays are pajama day. Everybody comes in, little boys and little girls, kindergarten through sixth grade. You come in your pajamas. And, you know, a teacher said to me, I'm like, this is outrageous. The teacher said to me, what are they trying to teach them? They're not preparing them for the world. You see these little boys and little girls walking around in flimsy little pajamas. Oh, Larry, you just tell me what I can stop. I can tell you this, too. Here's how they sexualize them. They're giving them content, filthy, disgusting, perverted content against the natural law that God established for us. Okay, and then what they have in classrooms, in many of the classrooms, you see, like, in the corner of the room, they have these, like, rugs, and they have pillows, and they let them lounge around. You're teaching them, you know, put it together, 1 + 1 = 2, right? You're teaching them sexual content, and then you have, like, fourth-grade boys. You know, boys like to hang out together. Girls like to hang out together. It's natural. They're lying around, rolling around on each other. On pillows, you know, kids will naturally run to a pillow. They love that. You know, all kids do that. They want to bounce around, jump around, play on a pillow. So they've got like 5 pillows on a rug, and you've got them. And the teacher's, yeah, you can sit there and you can do your work on a pillow with your iPad. But when I taught, I was like, nope, nobody's sitting on the pillows. Everybody's sitting at the desk. So Mrs. Smith lets us lie on the pillows. Well, not me. This is my class today. You're sitting in the chair with your butt on the chair and your feet on the ground. I mean, the standards are so, they're lax. They're not rigorous. And, you know, that's all I have to say, Larry.
1: Well, Ann, thank you so much for sharing that with us. My goodness. And this is an affluent school district. Imagine the standards in the inner city. That's why. One study found that 49% of Philadelphia public school teachers with school-age kids put their own kids in private school, as opposed to 10% nationwide. 888-971-SAGE. Do not leave town. We're just getting warmed up.
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0: Warmer ocean temperatures are bringing a surge of stingrays to Orange County beaches. The story from Daniel Martindale.
1: This year, more than 3,100 people have been stung at Bolsa Chica and Huntington State Beach. That's at least double the total for all of last year. At Huntington City Beach, 80 swimmers and surfers were injured by stingrays just last week. Researchers from the Cal State Long Beach Shark Lab brought a net to Seal Beach. They collected a few hundred stingrays from just one area. By the way, the treatment for a stingray sting is scalding hot water. I'm Daniel Martindale.
0: The statewide average gas price is staying flat as we hear from Mark Mayfield.
2: AAA says the average cost per gallon of self-serve regular is now $5.57. In Los Angeles County, gas is going for $5.65. It's 7 cents less in Orange County. Gas is $5.56 in Ventura County, $5.57 in San Bernardino County, and $5.53 in Riverside County. I'm Mark Mayfield.
0: Now here's National Weather Service meteorologist Andrew Rourke with your answer weather forecast.
3: Looking at mostly sunny skies out there. High temperatures mostly in the 80s across the coasts, mostly in the 90s in the valleys. Couple triple-digit readings in the western San Fernando Valley. Overnight, low temperatures will dip down only into the mid to upper 60s, maybe even some lower 70s in the valleys. There'll be a smattering of low clouds developing later toward the coastal areas. On Tuesday, warming really begins to kick in as another heat wave develops for this week. There'll be a few low clouds in the morning, but otherwise skies will be mostly sunny. High temperatures will be in the lower 80s and lower 90s across the coasts. Valleys will warm up into the mid-90s to 102 degrees in the western San Fernando Valley.
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14: I spoke with sailors in spaces most guests don't see. Recent media reporting has portrayed varying perspectives on operational tempo, crew morale, and the realities facing our deployed forces. What I found aboard the Lincoln is that many of these elements were stories that was old news. I chatted with senior enlisted personnel and junior officers in small groups. Issues related to food, hot water, and other concerns raised months ago were addressed by leadership and resolved. The crew is tired, but they continue to fire on all cylinders. History will record this deployment as one of the most operationally intense and consequential of the modern era. And he went on. To the sailors and Marines of the Abraham Lincoln Carrier Strike Group, job well done. Sail safe on your way home. And to their loved ones who continue to wait, pray, and hold down the home front, thank you. Your strength makes their service possible. Your wait is coming to an end. Godspeed and enjoy the well-deserved reunion soon. Signed, Admiral Brad Cooper, Commander of U.S. Central Command. But apparently some sailors and Marines were complaining. Joey Jones with Fox News is a retired Marine who lost both his legs because of an IED. He had a few things to say about the sailors and Marines who are complaining. Number 52.
15: You know what I ate in Afghanistan for 6 months on a burner with using a little burner? I ate ramen noodles. I had to pull the seasoning packet out because I had too much sodium in it, and I put tuna packets in it. That's what I ate. And you know what? I was happy to have it because the alternative was an MRE or something cooked by the Afghan guy who was too stupid to be given a gun, and they let him be the cook. And so if I wanted something spicy, test my fate a little bit, I'd go get a bowl of whatever he made in that giant, you know, urn thing that he had. I mean, how weak are you on TV complaining about tuna and noodles? I'm sorry. You volunteered to serve your country. You can come back, get out of the military, and do like all of these Democrat veterans and complain about it and make commercials and be a sellout if you want to and come up with a new way of doing things. The last Democrat president that I remember that was deploying troops, Barack Obama, had the army going to Iraq on patrol bases for 15 months at a time eating MREs. I'm sorry, but you're a sitting duck on a patrol base in Iraq, in Afghanistan, a heck of a lot more than you are on a fortified Navy ship sitting in the water. You might have got bored, and I'm sorry. We did have more fun getting in firefights, I'll say that. But to sit there and say that it was terrible because you had a corn dog and a hot dog, I would have traded a block of C4 to the Taliban for a hot dog by about July 2010. I just do not understand the mentality. If this is a representation of who our military is now, and I'm not saying it is, but there's at least enough for some of these trash rags to print about it. If this is who we are, we're just Rome sitting here waiting to burn. We've got nothing left. It makes me fume. If he sat there and said, we didn't have any clean water to drink, we couldn't take a shower. I mean, well, I didn't get to take a shower for about 6 months, but still, you know, something that has something to do with hygiene or, you know, like getting sick. There was a scurvy outbreak and, you know, the guys that were missing legs were only given wooden pegs instead of metal ones. Then maybe I might have some sympathy. But to that little kid and whoever raised him, Lord help you if you ever go into a hot war on the ground like millions of Americans have. I can only think what a World War II veteran sitting there who's lucid enough today to see that and think about the six-month journey home from fighting the toughest war we've ever fought after being there for 4 years was thinking, listening to him complain like that. The Secretary of the Navy put out his response. That's my response. End of story.
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16: Stuck in traffic? 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
17: In Chino Hills, 71 southbound before Chino Hills Parkway, we have an accident on the right shoulder. Corona 15 northbound before the 91, we have an accident on the right shoulder. Traffic is slow from Magnolia Avenue. West LA 10 eastbound connector to the northbound 405, we have a crash on the right shoulder. Traffic is stopped from Cloverfield Boulevard. And in Irwindale 210 eastbound before Irwindale Avenue, accident has been cleared. However, traffic is stop and go from the 134.
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14: 888-971-SAGE, 888-971-7243. I am Larry Elder. We are Salem News Channel. Pam is in Terre Haute, Indiana. Pam, you're on the Larry Elder Show. Thank you so much for calling.
21: Yes, Larry. How are you doing?
14: I'm doing well. How are you?
21: Oh, I'm fine. Anyway, I was just calling because, you know what? I think that you need to take Caroline Leavitt's place, you need to be a new White House press secretary, because of all the knowledge that you have, see, your platform needs to get bigger, and you could be telling the truth out there, and you would be a great person for this. And who knows where else it could take you.
14: Well, Pam, thank you. I was going to say, Pam, thank you very much. Yeah, others have suggested this as well. My phone hasn't rung, but if it rings, I will answer it.
21: Okay. No. You have to tell them you want to do it. Yeah. Don't wait for them. You just call them up and say you want to do it.
14: Well, Pam, thank you very much for the suggestion and for the encouragement. I really do appreciate it. As I said, if my phone rings, I will answer it. Now, this business about the conditions on the USS Lincoln being horrible. Here's what retired General Jack Keane said about this. Number 67.
1: The CENTCOM commander visiting the USS Lincoln. There were questions about morale and questions about how these sailors at sea for, what is it, 200 days plus and counting, I do believe. And now the USS Washington is going to leave Japan and head for the Persian Gulf and give it relief. General, how significant was that visit and what's important, do you think, that we should understand?
2: Yeah, well, first of all, I did talk to Admiral Cooper. He had a great visit with the troops there. They feel good about what's happening here. I've never seen such misrepresentation in the media of the actual facts that took place. A soldier fell overboard and was rescued. They were claiming that multiple soldiers were committing suicide. Not soldiers, sailors. I don't want to insult the sailors by calling them soldiers. But the reality is the misrepresentation has really been quite significant. I mean, I understand people disagree with the war. I got that. It is, and those arguments should be made. But this, I'm glad Cooper went there. He wrote a great article in the Wall Street Journal op-ed that's worth reading to give you his assessment of what's took place. And it's insulting to these troops. I mean, they've been there for a long time, standing tall, representing the United States. And that's what they volunteered to do. And when they're doing something like that, they really feel good about the meaning and the purpose of what it's about, and their families are sacrificing as well. I mean, we should be very proud of them, wrapping our arms around them figuratively in terms of what they've accomplished. Well done. They're heading home to their families. It's good news.
14: Now, this reporter from CNN, Pamela Brown, was embedded aboard the USS Lincoln just a month ago, number 53.
22: CNN's Pamela Brown shares a firsthand look at the mission of these warships and spoke to the commanding officer.
23: One fighter jet after another takes off from the USS Abraham Lincoln. Overnight missions amid rising tensions with Iran. We're in the Gulf of Oman, near the Strait of Hormuz. Aboard a ship President Trump says has been attacked more than 100 times since the conflict began.
24: And they've tried with missiles and with drones?
25: Yep. Everything they've thrown at us hasn't really gotten near us at all.
23: Earlier, we watched as missiles were prepped and loaded onto these fighter jets. The mission, as real as it gets.
24: I want to show you these symbols right here. These are drones right here that this fighter jet has taken out during this conflict that started 5.5 months ago. These are missiles that have been taken out just by this fighter jet alone.
23: With the Lincoln under constant threat of attack, it's guarded by Navy destroyers for protection. On a chopper headed to the USS Frank E. Peterson Jr. destroyer high above the Gulf of Oman, we get our first look at vessels headed toward the Strait of Hormuz.
26: See, we've got five vessels so far. Our security has found it. In fact, right here, turn around. See, this ship right there passed by. That's about the sixth ship we've seen.
23: The traffic is lower now as tensions rise again in the Gulf. Officially, the Navy reports 20 vessels around the Strait as we head to our destination. The warship, they say, is at the tip of the spear.
24: We are the closest Navy ship to Iran right now.
27: Correct. You're right on the we call it the picket line, the firing line, right now. So if Iran were to attack, the U.S. Naval Forces, we'd be the first ones they'd be attacking. But don't worry, our radars are working, our guns work. You have a lot of well-trained folks down below.
23: Threats are part of life out here.
28: If you don't obey my order, you will be targeted.
23: like when Captain Mahan led this ship through the Strait of Hormuz in April. Radio transmissions between the U.S. and Iran were released by Iran state media. Mahan confirmed to CNN an exchange did happen.
3: I'm ready to open fire on them without any warning.
24: And so the Iranians were threatening.
27: Correct, yeah. Yeah. They told us, hey, you have to turn around within 30 minutes or we'll open fire on you. We kept going, obviously. Had to go through what was potentially a minefield to get there, which was, you know, not something I had in my my bingo card for things I would do in my life, go through a minefield.
23: The firepower aboard this ship is everywhere.
27: We have this as our last-ditch defense.
23: Captain Mahan calls the shots from a command center several decks below.
24: Just with Iran being to the north, you're always on the lookout for all kinds of threats. Have you had any close calls?
27: My fight really starts at the Iranian coastline and comes all the way back. I don't wait for it to come to me. I go out and I try to meet that threat.
23: Back on the Abraham Lincoln, it can be tough to keep spirits high for the nearly 5,000 people here. Because of its limited port visits, the Navy considers this deployment among the longest consecutive days at sea for any aircraft carrier.
4: I mean, I haven't stepped off the ship in the year 2026.
23: Most have been here more than 6 months under threat and missing their families.
24: What kind of toll does that take on you personally?
5: It's tough. I said, I had my first kid born in February, so very excited to get home, meet her.
24: You've never met your daughter?
5: Nope.
24: She was born right around when this conflict started.
5: She was born February 6th, so I was able to get on FaceTime, watch the birth, talk to my wife before everything went down. So.
24: And you don't know when you'll be able to do
5: nope.
24: that?
5: We'll see. I mean, hopefully home soon, but unfortunately it's a common story on the ship, I think. You know, getting the Navy, this is what you kind of sign up for.
23: Pamela Brown, CNN, USS Abraham Lincoln.
22: Some incredible access and reporting there from Pamela Brown. Really appreciate it. Still ahead, the New York Times says four of its journalists have been subpoenaed by the Justice
6: Crime is skyrocketing. You may already own a firearm, but before you face the financial and emotional weight of pulling the trigger, consider Byrna. 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
15: Now back to the sage, Larry Elder.
14: 888-971-SAGE, 888-971-7243. I am Larry Elder. We are Salem News Channel. Coming up, we're going to revisit an exchange that Bill Maher had with PBS host Charlie Rose about Islam. Rose insisted that Christianity was just as violent as Islam. Really? Also, AOC says, you know, I don't belong to the National Democrat Socialists of America. I belong to the New York chapter, and they have different agenda. No, they don't. As a chapter affiliate, you have to subscribe to the platform of the DSA by their own rules. Also, what's up with Zoran Mamdani's fake Ugandan accent? Victor Davis Hanson called him out. All of this and more, 888-971-SAGE. Now, do you think NBC's Kirsten Welker gave Eric Holder a hard time when he referred to himself as Barack Obama's wingman, Eric Holder, the Attorney General under Obama? This is Kirsten Welker versus AG, newly confirmed AG Todd Blanche, number 43.
16: Of course, used to be President Trump's former personal defense attorney. Can you pledge that the Justice Department will always act independently of the White House?
17: Well, there's a big difference between saying we will always do our job and investigate any case and act independently of the White House. No, I'm not going to pledge that. And no attorney general should ever pledge that. The president, I mean, if I were to pledge I will be independent of the White House, what that means is that if President Trump says, I want the Department of Justice to go after every violent criminal in this country, which is what he has said, what you're saying to me is I just say, no, sir, not going to do it. So I will act with integrity. Our prosecutors will act with integrity. We will prosecute without fear or any sort of favor. And that's exactly what we've been doing. And that's what every Department of Justice should do.
16: Well, I guess big picture, if the president asks you to do something that you feel crosses an ethical or legal line, would you do it?
17: The president will never ask me to do something unethical or legal or illegal. He never has. He never will. And no, I swore to the Constitution of the United States, like every cabinet secretary has done and like every attorney general before me has done. And so this narrative that's mostly pushed by the left and pushed by the media, that the president's going to pull me aside and ask me to do something illegal, is completely a false narrative. Not true. Will not happen. And hasn't happened.
16: Okay,
14: I'll tell you what hasn't happened. NBC never said, A.G. Holder, you just refer to yourself as Obama's wingman. If Obama asked you to do something that you thought was unethical, would you do it as his wingman? We were talking about CNN a moment ago. Trump had this interesting exchange. Number 62.
18: Quiet. You're very disrespectful in front of this young man. Okay? Don't you find her disrespectful? He understands. Quiet. Who are you with?
20: I'm with CNN.
18: Fake news. You're fake news. You're a loud, boisterous person. You're fake news. Be quiet. Be quiet.
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28: Foundations of Freedom, a look at America's founding principles and the leaders who shaped our nation.
29: When George Washington accepted command of the Continental Army, Americans were fighting a king and determined not to replace one form of unchecked power with another. Washington understood the difference between authority and ownership. In 1775, he declared, "When we assume the soldier, we do not lay aside the citizen." Even as commander of America's army, Washington remembered that he remained one of the people and that the power entrusted to him was never his to keep. He did not fight to rule America. He fought so Americans could govern themselves. Washington's example gave the young nation something more than victory. It gave America a standard for leadership. Those who hold power must remain accountable to the people they serve. Because in a free nation, leadership is not ownership. It is a duty and a trust.